And the Philippines and China summoned each other's ambassadors following a clash at a disputed shoal in the South China Sea, which has now sparked condemnation of Beijing by Manila's allies.

The British Prime Minister, Andy Burnham, says that he will cut taxes on electricity bills, the very first of several early moves to signal his intent to ease a cost of living crisis and to quell anger over successive government failures to bring change.

0: All right, so let's start this broadcast with the latest from New Delhi, where the leader of opposition Rahul Gandhi, the Congress president Mallikarjun Kharge, Priyanka Gandhi Vadra and other senior members of parliament have been detained by the Delhi police. The Samajwadi Party leader Akhilesh Yadav, who joined the protest, was also detained by the cops. Now, these are images of some pretty high octane drama. This is what transpired between the Delhi police and the leaders of the Congress and the Samajwadi Party outside of the residence of the Prime Minister. But the opposition hit the streets to pile on more pressure on the central government a day after the Cockroach Janata Party led march to the parliament. And earlier in the day, Prime Minister Narendra Modi in fact called for the strictest possible punishment for those who are responsible for the paper leaks. The central government has claimed that the leader of the opposition, Rahul Gandhi, shifted from seeking a discussion on the NEET leaks in the parliament to additionally now demanding for the resignation of the education minister over this issue. Now, soon afterwards, the union minister Jitendra Singh arrived at the protest site that is right outside of the prime minister's residence and was seen having a conversation with Rahul Gandhi. And according to the latest reports, Rahul Gandhi is said to have rejected the centre's outreach and will continue the protests overnight.
1: At first, Rahul Gandhi demanded discussion on NEET paper leak in the parliament to end his protest. When the government agreed to the demand, Rahul Gandhi changed the goalpost and started demanding Dharmendra Pradhan's resignation. When I confronted Rahul Gandhi, he said demands have changed now.
0: And earlier, Rahul and Priyanka visited the RML hospital in the national capital to meet with and support the protesters who were injured after clashes broke out between them and the security forces on Monday.
2: Thank you.

0: All right, so these are some pretty dramatic images of the Delhi police. And the individual that you see lying on the road is Rahul Gandhi, who has now been detained by the cops, as he was taken away by the cops while he was sitting in protest outside of the Prime Minister's residence. This is what is happening in the aftermath, remember, of the protest that was staged originally by the students and also by the Cockroach Janata Party, which started, interestingly, as nothing more than just an Instagram page, which went viral and so popular. And it now remains to be seen as to how this protest, of course, unfolds from here. And I'm told that we've got our correspondent Dharamjot Kaur, who's joining us over the phone line with more updates on this. Dharamjot, tell us what is happening at this moment vis-a-vis the protest. We're given to understand that Rahul Gandhi and also the Samajwadi Party leader Akhilesh Yadav has been detained by the cops.
1: That's right, Saleh. Rahul Gandhi, SP leader Akhilesh Yadav, and also Priyanka Gandhi for that matter, all of them have been detained. But from what we're hearing, the Congress leaders and also other opposition leaders, including we heard just a short while back of Shiv Sena UBT leader Uddhav Thackeray also coming to Delhi tomorrow to become a part of this overall protest. And so clearly we're seeing a lot of opposition leaders from the senior corridors of the opposition parties now coming to the ground. Of course, this protest that took place with respect to the top Congress leaders, they were sitting outside the PM residence, first demanding for the Prime Minister's resignation, following which, as we saw, senior BJP leader was sent to speak to the leader of opposition. But again, we heard about the changing demands that BJP claims that Rahul Gandhi made. So this entire movement has also now spilled over into a massive political tussle, especially because Parliament had been adjourned on both days when the monsoon session began on Monday. So it had got adjourned on the first day. It had got adjourned today as well. And on both days, there was no discussion or need as the opposition wanted. And so we're seeing that the Jantar Mantar protest, which has been ongoing, it has also now spilled into Parliament with respect to wanting a debate and wanting accountability. And clearly this conversation is now heading at a much greater level from what we see.
0: You know, accountability, Dharamjot, that of course is what the students have been demanding. The political parties jumping into the bandwagon, trying to get leverage out of that is one issue. But accountability for conducting examinations without paper leaks happening. How does the government intend to now restore the confidence of the students who work hard for many, many years to prepare for these examinations, whose question papers end up getting leaked? How is the government now willing to engage with the students and restore the confidence of the students and of their parents that the examinations will be conducted in a free and a fair manner without the papers getting leaked?
1: Well, Saleh, the question you're asking is also the question that thousands of young protesters at Jantar Mantar have been asking for a few days now, especially in the past 2 days when a lot of presence swelled up over
0: there. Does the government have an answer, Dharamjot? That, of course, is the question, right? I mean, how is the government now willing to engage with the students and their parents?
1: We did hear, in terms of a statement from the Prime Minister when he was addressing the NDA lawmakers, talking about strictest punishment for the accused who were responsible for this particular leak. But again, there was no statement in terms of how the overall system can be changed. The Prime Minister did talk about everybody having to come together for a systemic overhaul required. But in terms of a plan of action or in terms of outreach directly to the people who have been affected, to the parents whose children died by suicide because of this paper leak, all of those questions are still unanswered. Which is why I said tomorrow, the day, either in Parliament or outside of it, is going to be a very important one. Because the opposition has been consistently now for the past 2 days asking for answers from the government on this matter.
0: Right.
1: And outside at Jantar Mantar, thousands of students are asking for an answer. What the government now says in the next couple of days, I think, is going to be very crucial.
0: I think that, of course, is what we will be

0: watching out for. Thank you very much, Dharamjot Kaur, for joining us with those updates then. Now, the United States and Iran appear to be trapped in a relentless cycle of military escalation and retaliation. 10 consecutive nights of heavy American bombardment has completely failed in breaking Iran's stranglehold on the vital Strait of Hormuz. Iran has met force with force every single time, aggressively targeting American strategic assets across the Gulf region. In the latest, the IRGC has now released a fresh video in which it claims to show missiles and drones being launched towards American bases in the Gulf. Iran says that it has carried out retaliatory attacks against 3 American military bases in Kuwait and also an American military site in Jordan. But Jordan claims that its forces managed to intercept and also destroy about 5 of the Iranian drones. Now, Kuwait is one of the world's hottest nations. It is now cutting its use of air conditioning at the height of summer as Iranian strikes on power plants have turned power rationing into a national priority. The Kuwaiti authorities have now called on the public to consume less energy so that they can now maintain round-the-clock electricity as the power grid has come under Iranian attack after the Americans started attacking Iran's critical infrastructure, including desalination plants and also power grids as well. Iran has now urged its residents to cut down on the usage of air conditioners amidst these American attacks. This fierce Iranian retaliation has also claimed the lives of 3 U.S. service members since this past Friday. President Trump has vowed that Iran will be forced to pay very dearly for the killing of each of the American soldiers. But this escalating rhetoric now threatens to drag the United States much deeper into an outright war. The U.S. Secretary of War, Pete Hegseth, will appear before the lawmakers in the Congress today for the first time since the escalation of the U.S.-Iran war. The Pentagon has said that nearly about 100 U.S. service members have suffered some level of injury since the 7th of July. Now, recent reports suggest that President Trump is now poised to make a definitive decision on future course of this war. Now, the immediate choices are launching another massive joint military campaign with Israel to force Tehran's total capitulation or pursuing another temporary ceasefire that would be aimed at reopening the blocked Strait of Hormuz. Now, according to a report that appeared in Axios, international mediators have just presented both sides with a formal proposal for a 10-day ceasefire plan. The new ceasefire proposal will instantly halt the fighting, reopen crucial shipping lanes through the Strait of Hormuz, and also grant Washington and Tehran the necessary room to salvage their collapsing memorandum of understanding. And this will allow the U.S. and Iran to negotiate a longer-term arrangement governing passage through the Strait.
1: Mediators are working to prevent escalation of tensions. On the other hand, Iran is also relentlessly striving to stop the U.S. wrongdoings. As the Iranian armed forces retaliate with overwhelming force, crushing the U.S. aggression, various proposals put forward by the mediators have also been communicated to Iran.
0: But any such deal may mean conceding to some of Iran's red lines. The Axios report, citing a regional source, said that one of the options under consideration is to allow Iran to collect a reasonable service fee for maritime security, environmental protection and other services. And the sources have said that while the Iranians can't dictate the terms, they can't be ignored either. The Red Sea is flashing red, quite literally. After Hormuz, the next pressure point is the Bab al-Mandeb, the narrow gateway that can jam global trade in a heartbeat. And now the Houthis are threatening shipping here, and Saudi Arabia is warning of using force. The world supply lines are now back in the firing line, and our next report explains what it means for global energy markets and how this could impact your pocket in the days to come. Take a look.

0: It begins with a warning shot. Then the market panic follows. One choke point is already strained. Now another could be dragged into the storm. Bab al-Mandeb, the narrow strait between Yemen and the Horn of Africa, is no side note. It is a gate through which oil, cargo and war risk all pass at speed. The threat is simple and brutal. If the Houthis move to choke this route, the consequences could spread far beyond the Red Sea. Ships would be forced to divert, transit times would jump, insurance costs would soar, oil prices could spike massively. After squeezing Hormuz, Iran's Houthi allies have turned to the Red Sea gateway as a new pressure point. As seen in this map, Houthi forces have declared a strict maritime embargo against Saudi Arabia at the Bab al-Mandeb Strait that handles roughly 4 to 7.4 million barrels of oil and petroleum products per day. This amount equals about 5 to 7% of total global oil trade. These are the images of Houthi supporters rally in Sana'a after armed forces announced the navigation ban on Saudi Arabia.
1: Yemen is moving forward with a continued comprehensive escalation, first through the naval and air blockade across all parts of the Kingdom of Saudi Arabia. Major foreign companies, including American, British, and other companies investing billions of dollars, will be targeted.
0: Saudi Arabia and the Houthis traded fire last week for the first time in years, threatening a 2022 truce that has held despite expiring. The exchange of strikes was set off when an Iranian plane attempted to land in Sana'a, challenging Saudi Arabia's hegemony over Yemeni skies. Houthis also warn of inflicting harm of Saudi oil facilities. The kingdom produces over 10 million barrels of crude per day for energy imports.
2: We say to the Saudi aggression that if you fire at any aircraft that comes to Yemen, or if you fire at Yemen, then we will target your petroleum facilities and we will target your airports and we will target your families.
0: Analysts say the danger is not just another clash at sea. It is the prospect of two critical maritime arteries being hit at once, with Hormuz already disrupted and Bab al-Mandeb now under pressure. For shippers, the nightmare is clear. One blocked route can be absorbed. Two choke points at the same time could remake trade flows, drag freight rates higher and deepen the shock across energy markets. Bab al-Mandeb is not just geography, it is a pressure valve, and right now it is hissing. Bureau Report, Vion, World is One.
3: The China and the Philippines have accused each other of provocation after their latest confrontation in the disputed South China Sea. The confrontation came as the U.S. Secretary of State Marco Rubio arrived in Manila for a meeting of Southeast Asian nations. The Philippine military has now accused the Chinese Coast Guard of wounding a Filipino sailor on Monday near an outpost in a disputed area of the crucial waterway. It said that a Chinese rigid hull inflatable boat carrying 8 men had circled and taken photographs and videos of the BRP Sierra Madre, which sits in the Flashpoint Second Thomas Shoal in the Spratly Archipelago. The Philippine statement said that the latest clash in the crucial waterway, in fact, took place after two rubber boats were sent to drive away the Chinese group. The Chinese Coast Guard responded to the accusations in a statement calling Manila's version of events to be a complete distortion of the truth. The China claims almost the entirety of the crucial waterway, despite an international ruling that its assertion has no legal basis and has frequently clashed with Philippine vessels in the area. Meanwhile, a U.S. State Department spokesman has condemned China's troubling pattern of provocation against lawful Philippine maritime operations. The statement has come as top American diplomat Marco Rubio landed Tuesday in Manila to attend the ASEAN foreign ministers' talks. Before departing, Rubio said that he was in fact open to the possibility of a sideline meeting with China's top diplomat Wang Yi. A U.S. federal judge has now approved Anthropic's $1.5 billion settlement.

in a landmark copyright lawsuit filed by the authors who sued the AI startup for copyright infringement. The lawsuit filed by non-fiction writers Andrew Barthes, Kirk Wallace Johnson, and Charles Graber. They contended that copyrighted work had been acquired by Anthropic from pirated libraries and then used to train the company's Claude AI models. Now, Judge William Alsup of California's District Court ruled that while training AI on copyrighted material is considered fair use under the U.S. copyright law, if the books were acquired legally, Anthropic violated copyright law by storing more than 7 million pirated books in a central library. The court rejected objections from the plaintiffs who argued the settlement was simply too small or excluded certain copyright holders. The $1.5 billion is the largest copyright infringement payout in American history, and it works out to $3,000 each for about 500,000 books. Anthropic said that more than 91% of eligible authors and publishers have already claimed their share of the settlement, while some authors who opted out are continuing with separate lawsuits against the company. AI training using copyrighted material is still largely a gray area. Most countries, including India, do not have explicit provisions in place when it comes to AI-generated work with no human input. Since Anthropic has settled the lawsuit, will not go to U.S. appeals court, which means that it will not be considered a binding precedent in U.S. law. Under the settlement, Anthropic did not have to legally admit to any wrongdoing or liability regarding copyright infringement. Music superstar Shakira is now giving fans and collectors the rare opportunity to own a piece of history. The spectacular outfits worn by the Colombian singer during her unforgettable appearances at the 2026 FIFA World Cup are set to be auctioned in an online sale. The highly anticipated auction, titled Shakira the Beautiful Game, will open for bidding on the 22nd of July and will run until the 29th of July. Shakira, whose name has become synonymous with the World Cup's vibrant musical landscape, captivated global audiences earlier this month with her unrivaled energy and striking stage presence. And now the custom-made ensembles are moving to the auction block. The catalogue features several show-stopping pieces. The sellers expect fierce competition from pop culture memorabilia collectors, fashion archives, and devoted fans. While official estimates for individual lots have not been heavily publicized, auctioneers anticipate that some of the items can be sold into the six-figure range due to its immense craftsmanship and historical significance. A significant portion of the funds raised will benefit Shakira's own foundation, which funds educational programs and will provide structural support to vulnerable children in Australia. And with our wrap on this edition of our newscast, stay tuned.

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5: Where darkness hides behind every corner. Where the truth is stranger than fiction. A show that dives deep into the stories which shock and mystify. The victims, the accused, and the sinister float. Prime Crime is your front row seat to darkness.
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8: 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Wildfires. Droughts. And melting glaciers. Can we reverse the damage? 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
9: From the bustling trading floors of Wall Street to the vibrant exchanges of Asian stock markets, WEON breaks it down for you to make sense of what's happening. As we reveal the key factors behind events, strategic battles, and the game-changing business decisions that shape the world. We bring you all of this and more on World Business Watch.
0: This is our brand new edition of South India, a daily dynamic show that will capture the pulse of the southern Indian state.
1: It's by blending special stories, stories of the day, breaking alerts and cultural wigwams.

Welcome back to Rio and Wild as One. We're glad you're watching. Time now for Parts, American Rocker, the headlines. President Trump says that he would take care of the Houthi rebels if the Iran-backed militant group follows through on its threatened blockade of Saudi ports. Lebanese President Joseph Aoun urges his U.S. counterpart Trump to maintain American support for his country's military, warns that southern Lebanon could see a return of the chaos of the 1970s without Washington's backing. Iran's Interior Minister Iskandar Momani holds a meeting with Pakistani Prime Minister Shehbaz Sharif. Momani has asked Pakistan to resume its mediation role in the conflict before arriving in Islamabad for further talks. Congress leaders Rahul, Priyanka Gandhi and Samajwadi Party Chief Akhilesh Yadav have been released after being detained by Delhi police for protesting outside Prime Minister Narendra Modi's residence over the nicked paper leak. UK Prime Minister Andy Bannon tells the inaugural meeting of his cabinet he will lead the cost of living government after unveiling an energy tax cut on his first full day as Prime Minister.

China claims it has detected two unmanned aerial vehicles that the Philippines had laid barrier cables near the illegally grounded

The war in West Asia is entering a dangerous new phase. 10 days of relentless American strikes have battered Iran, but Tehran is refusing to bend. Instead, Iran is firing back at U.S. bases across the region, turning America's military presence into a target. The toll is rising on both sides. But with 100 U.S. troops injured and 3 killed, President Trump is barreling towards a prolonged war with no end in sight.

The explosions are no longer confined to Iran. They are now reaching deep into the American military network across West Asia. For 10 days, U.S. forces have unleashed relentless attacks on Iranian targets. Missiles, bombs, and advanced aircraft have hammered military and civilian infrastructure across the country. But Iran's response has been relentless. Wave after wave of ballistic missiles and drones have been launched at U.S. military positions across the region. American bases in Oman, Jordan, Qatar, Kuwait, Bahrain, Syria have come under repeated attack as Tehran attempts to overwhelm air defenses and impose a cost on Washington's campaign. Satellite imagery is now revealing the aftermath. Images analyzed by open-source intelligence researchers show damage at several American military facilities, including areas around aircraft shelters, radar, and support infrastructure. The scale of the damage remains contested. The pressure is now rising inside the Pentagon. The U.S. is rushing more fighter jets, air defense systems, and military assets into the region as the conflict threatens to expand. But America's weapons stocks are already under pressure after years of supporting Ukraine and maintaining military commitments around the world. That creates a dangerous calculation. Trump is threatening an all-out war. Iran is showing it can still strike back. And the longer the campaign continues, the more missiles, interceptors, and precision weapons Washington must burn through to keep its forces protected. Despite the escalating cycle of attacks that has all but wrecked an interim peace agreement signed last month, there are now signs that Tehran and Washington want to resume diplomacy, which can end this deadly cycle of fighting. Bureau Report, WION, World is One.

The massive showdown between CJP protesters and the government continues from the parliament to the streets of Delhi. Anger against the neat paper leak has been dominating India's national political discourse. So far, there has been a single protest where CJP members, students, parents and political representatives participate. But now, parallel protests are underway in the national capital. One is taking place at the Jantar Mantar, while the other is taking place outside the residence of the Prime Minister's Prime Minister Modi. Leader of the opposition in the Lok Sabha, Rahul Gandhi, organized a sit-in protest at 7 Lok Kalyan Marg, the official residence of the Prime Minister. He urged people to mobilize at the site to ensure accountability for the neat paper leak and demand the resignations of Prime Minister Narendra Modi

0: as Home Minister Amit Shah. Union Minister Jitendra Singh arrived at the protest site and was seen briefly conversing with Rahul Gandhi. But shortly after that, several Congress leaders were forcibly removed from the spot. And according to reports, Rahul Gandhi rejected the centre's outreach and vowed to continue the protests overnight.
1: At first, Rahul Gandhi demanded discussion on NEET paper leak in the parliament to end his protest. When the government agreed to the demand, Rahul Gandhi changed the goalpost and started demanding Dharmendra Pradhan's resignation. When I confronted Rahul Gandhi, he said demands have changed now.
0: Minutes after Rahul Gandhi's demand of Dharmendra Pradhan's resignation, security forces moved in to empty the area and removed Rahul Gandhi along with Priyanka and leader of opposition in Rajya Sabha, Mallikarjun Kharge, from outside the Prime Minister's residence. Rahul Gandhi's protest came a day after Cockroach Janata Party's parliament march. The march witnessed clashes between the police and demonstrators.
2: जो हमारे बच्चे हैं, हमारे युवा हैं, हमारे देश के भविष्य हैं, उनकी बात सुनने में क्या हर्ज थी? वो एक जेन्युइन इशू को लेके प्रोटेस्ट कर रहे हैं। वो जो उनके साथ हो रहा है, वो उसका दुख लेकर, गुस्सा लेकर प्रोटेस्ट कर रहे हैं। तो जो उनके रिप्रेजेंटेटिव्स हैं, हम सारे, हमारी जिम्मेदारी बनती है कि उनकी आवाज हम ऊंची करें।
0: The police claim the protesters turned violent. Demonstrators say it was the police who resorted to baton charge. Multiple FIRs have been filed and the protesters have now returned to Jantar Mantar. They have vowed to continue their sit-in until their demands are met. Several opposition leaders once again reached Jantar Mantar in support of the movement.
1: I am here since last 4 days, trying to help in whatever capacity I can. I am distributing water using my own money. There is no outside funding.
0: Cockroach Party leader Saurav Das has announced that all the detainees have been released and the protest outside Delhi police headquarters have been called off. He urged everyone to maintain peace. Meanwhile, chaos and sloganeering continued in parliament, prompting adjournment of both houses. For the second consecutive day, both houses failed to conduct legislative affairs. Prime Minister Narendra Modi said preventing paper leaks is a national responsibility. He also urged and called for collective efforts to build a foolproof examination system and vowed strict punishment for those responsible for the NEET paper leak. In the meantime, the Delhi High Court has allowed Sonam Wangchuk to be admitted to a private hospital at the request of his wife. Remember, Wangchuk emerged as a face of Cockroach movement and is on a hunger strike since last 24 days. A sinister digital underworld is systematically turning children across the world into weapons against themselves and society. Operating behind popular gaming platforms and encrypted chat rooms, predators are weaponizing psychological coercion to fuel a global epidemic of harm. Watch this next report about internet's absolute darkest secret.
3: What looks like chat, gaming, and friendship can turn into pressure, fear, and control. It begins in the ordinary places, game lobbies, private chats by kids, a harmless message, a joke, a new friend. Then the tone shifts. The requests grow darker, the control tightens, and the child is no longer talking to a friend, but to a predator working inside a wider online machine. New reports have thrown fresh light on the 764 network, a violent, extremist ecosystem linked to child exploitation and coercion. Reports say it is only one part of a much larger and fast-changing web, with victims and offenders spread across dozens of countries. The pattern is chilling. The criminals build trust, exploit vulnerability, and then demand obedience, then use shame, fear, and blackmail to keep control. But reports suggest the danger is much bigger than one network. The alleged perpetrators operate across countries and platforms. Some reportedly celebrate violence and psychological abuse, recording acts of harm and using them to gain status, control, or notoriety. The internet has seen similar warnings before. The Blue Whale Challenge became a global panic years ago after reports claimed vulnerable teenagers were being drawn into a series of increasingly dangerous tasks. The technology keeps changing. The manipulation does not. For parents, the biggest danger is that there may be no obvious warning sign. A child can be sitting in their bedroom, apparently playing a harmless game, while someone thousands of kilometers away is slowly taking control of their life. The battle for children's safety is no longer only happening outside the home. It is happening behind the screen. And sometimes the person holding the phone is the last one to know. Bureau report. Vion World is one.
0: China is increasingly turning to retired professionals as it grapples with the challenges of a rapidly aging population and a shrinking workforce. One example is 62-year-old electrical engineering Professor Lu, who retired from a university in Sichuan province. But instead of leaving academia, he will return in September as a research fellow to continue working on projects and mentoring younger colleagues. Similar arrangements are becoming more common across China as institutions seek to retain experienced workers rather than lose valuable expertise. The trend is gaining momentum across China's public sector. Government agencies, universities, and hospitals are actively recruiting what officials call silver-haired professionals. The healthcare sector is following suit, with public hospitals seeking retired doctors. The push comes as China's population ages rapidly. More than 323 million people, or around 23% of the population, are aged 60 and above at the end of last year. China's efforts to bring retirees back into the workforce coincides with broader pension and retirement reforms. Beijing plans to gradually raise the retirement age from 60 to 63 for men and from 55 to 58 for female office workers. Policymakers see older workers as a way to ease labor shortages and preserve institutional knowledge. However, experts warn that the strategy presents a challenge. While the long-term concern is a shrinking workforce, millions of young graduates are already struggling to secure quality jobs in a weak economy. Analysts say the government will need to carefully balance the benefits of retaining experienced workers with the need to create opportunities for younger generations. Trump Media and Technology Group has launched Truth API, a paid millisecond fast data feed selling Wall Street trading firms early access to posts from Truth Social's 10 most influential accounts, including President Trump's own handle. Reports indicate the company pitched a $100,000 monthly fee for the fastest feed of the president's posts. The service, first announced as Truth PSI, launches on August 1st. The company's lost numbers explain the urgency. Trump Media and Technology Group posted a $405.9 million net loss for the March quarter on net loss sales of just $871,200. Operating costs jumped to $294.4 million from $40.4 million a year earlier, with adjusted losses hitting $387.8 million. Market cap has fallen from $3.65 billion in December to roughly $2.47 billion this year. Shares that closed at $40 before Trump returned to office traded near $9.63 last week. That is a collapse of over 75%. CEO Kevin McGann, brought in after Devin Nunes' abrupt exit, frames this as diversification. Crypto, fintech, and even a nuclear fusion merger with Tay Technologies. He says the strategy is to monetize proprietary assets and expects it to become a meaningful ongoing source of revenue. But the conflict of interest problem is stark. Trump's posts have historically moved stocks, bonds, and interest rates, letting early subscribers profit before the wider market reacts. Since buying or selling is not restricted on material, non-public information from early access, existing insider trading law doesn't clearly apply. Democratic lawmakers, including Senator Richard Blumenthal and Governor Gavin Newsom, call it self-enrichment dressed as business innovation. Ethics experts call it brazen corruption, pointing to the April tariff reversal that added $4 trillion to market value after a single Truth Social post. For markets, the message is clear. Information around presidential posts is no longer a bug, it's now a business model. YouTube is tightening its rules around AI-generated content with new guidelines that will stop certain types of low-quality AI videos from earning money through its partner program. YouTube has updated its monetization policies to better define what it considers inauthentic content, a category that includes mass-produced, repetitive, and low-effort videos that have become easier to create using artificial intelligence. The platform says the update does not ban AI-generated content entirely, but clarifies which types of AI-assisted videos will not be eligible for revenue through the YouTube Partner Program. YouTube has identified three main categories of content that could lose monetization. The first covers generic, repetitive, or template-based videos, including content that uses AI, computer-generated images, or automated formats with little originality or creative input. The second category targets off-putting content, including videos designed to manipulate viewers emotionally or create distress just to attract more views. The third category focuses on AI-generated personas discussing sensitive topics, such as healthcare, finance, and legal issues. YouTube says it wants to prevent creators from using AI characters to provide potentially misleading information in areas where accuracy is very critical. The company's trust and safety chief, Matt Halpin, says AI can help creators produce high-quality videos, but the same technology can also be used to create large amounts of generic content designed only to generate revenue. The updated rules apply to all YouTube Partner Program members and are aimed at reducing content farming while encouraging original and creative use of AI tools.

Simon for Sports and FIFA has confirmed that it will open disciplinary proceedings against Argentina for the conduct of their players in the immediate aftermath of the World Cup final. That means some of their players, including Leandro Paredes, could face bans. Following their 1-0 defeat to Spain on Sunday, members of Argentina and backroom staff were involved in post-match altercations with Spanish players. FIFA has now opened an investigation into the matter, probing the players involved. Nahuel Molina, Leandro, Thiago Almada, and assistant coach Roberto Ayala were all involved. It was initially reported by FIFA that Paredes was sent off for pushing Spain's Eric Garcia by the throat. But the record later showed it was removed and that disciplinary action was yet to be taken. Argentina had already had one player dismissed, with Enzo Fernandez receiving a second yellow card in second half stoppage time. FIFA's disciplinary committee appointed a disciplinary and ethics prosecutor to assess what happened after the final whistle. FIFA has already begun the process of disciplinary action against Argentina after their players held a banner in support of their country's claims to the Falkland Islands following the 2-1 semi-final win against England. Another incident that is drawing attention is the decision of Lisandro Martinez and Cristian Romero to not shake hands with President Donald Trump.

And finally, on Pulse, China has unveiled Asia's first giant lead immersive spherical dome, the Qingjiang Tiangong Nova Spherical Theater, combines cinema, entertainment, and tourism with its emoji-like lead shows, becoming a new visual attraction. This happens to be the second largest dome after the dome, which is situated in Las Vegas, called the Sphere.

0: where darkness hides behind every corner. Where the truth is stranger than fiction. A show that dives deep into the stories which shock and mystify. The victims, the accused, and the sinister float. Prime Crime is your front row seat to darkness.
1: Campaigns, elections, alliances, controversies, and power play. Stories that analyze global and domestic politics. A dedicated show with varied perspectives, expert take, citizens' voices, detailed ground reports, and in-depth coverage from political corridors of the world. This is Race to Power. Onion Weon.
0: In-depth coverage of global issues broken down into facts, figures, and simple words. 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
0: Get the latest update. Breaking news. 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Experts across aisles. Diverse voices, one platform. Weon World is One. From the bustling trading floors of Wall Street to the vibrant exchanges of Asian stock markets, Weon breaks it down for you to make sense.

0: sense of what's happening, as we reveal the key factors behind events, strategic battles, and the game-changing business decisions that shape the world. We bring you all of this and more on World Business Watch. Where darkness hides behind every corner. Where the truth is stranger than fiction. A show that dives deep into the stories which shock and mystify. The victims, the accused, and the sinister plot. Prime Crime is your front row seat to darkness.
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0: Hello, you're watching Race to Power. I'm Shreya Upadhyay. The massive showdown between Cockroach Janata Party and the government continues as we speak. Today, even as demonstrators went back to Jantar Mantar to continue their protests, despite the police crackdown, the opposition Congress Party, led by Rahul Gandhi, opened up a new front outside Prime Minister Narendra Modi's residence in New Delhi, demanding his resignation. We get you the biggest developments from today. And we also get you how mothers in America seem to be the latest group that disapproves of President Donald Trump. About 60% of moms feel that Trump isn't really handling his job well. Why is that? We get you all the details on the show tonight. But first, what's been happening here in India? The massive showdown between Cockroach Janata Party protesters and the government continues, from the parliament to the streets of Delhi. Anger against the NEET paper leak has been dominating India's national political discourse so far. There had been a single protest where CJP members, students, parents and political representatives participate. But now, a parallel protest has been underway in the national capital. One is taking place at Jantar Mantar, as I told you. The other one is taking place outside the residence of Prime Minister Narendra Modi. Leader of the opposition in the Lok Sabha, Rahul Gandhi, organized a sit-in protest at 7 Lok Kalyan Marg today, which is the official residence of the Prime Minister. He urged people to mobilize at the site to ensure accountability for the NEET paper leak and demand the resignations of Prime Minister Narendra Modi as well as Home Minister Amit Shah. Union Minister Jitendra Singh arrived at the protest site and he was seen briefly conversing with Rahul Gandhi. But shortly after that, several Congress leaders were forcibly removed from the spot. As per reports, Rahul rejected the centre's outreach and vowed to continue the protests overnight.
1: At first, Rahul Gandhi demanded discussion on NEET paper leak in the parliament to end his protest. When the government agreed to the demand, Rahul Gandhi changed the goalpost and started demanding Dharmendra Pradhan's resignation. When I confronted Rahul Gandhi, he said demands have changed now.
0: The minutes after Rahul Gandhi's demand of Dharmendra Pradhan's resignation, security forces moved in to empty that area and removed Rahul Gandhi along with Priyanka Gandhi Vadra and the leader of opposition in the Rajya Sabha, Mallikarjun Kharge, from outside the Prime Minister's residence. Rahul Gandhi's protest, remember, comes a day after Cockroach Janata Party's parliament march. The march had witnessed clashes between the police and demonstrators at various locations. While the police claim that protesters turned violent, demonstrators say it was the police who resorted to lathi charge. Multiple FIRs have been filed and the protesters have now returned to Jantar Mantar. They vowed to continue their sit-in until their demands are met. Several opposition leaders once again reached Jantar Mantar in support of the movement. Meanwhile, chaos and sloganeering continued in the parliament, prompting adjournment of both the houses today. In fact, for the second consecutive day today, both houses failed to conduct legislative affairs. Prime Minister Narendra Modi said that preventing paper leaks is a national responsibility. He also urged for collective efforts to build a foolproof examination system and vowed strict punishment for those who are responsible for the NEET paper leak. In the meantime, the Delhi High Court has allowed Sonam Wangchuk to be admitted to a private hospital at the request of his wife. Remember, Wangchuk emerged as a face of the cockroach movement and he's been on a hunger strike since the last 24 days. And to give us the latest updates on this particular development here in the national capital, our correspondent Dharamjot Kaur has sent us this report from Jantar Mantar. She's been tracking the developments all through the day. Take a look.
2: Similar scenes are now again unfolding at Jantar Mantar, which was quite familiar with yesterday's protest, a march which was proposed, but it ended up with a lot of unfortunate instances of clashes and a lot of brute excessive force by police personnel against young protesters, majority of whom were demonstrating peacefully and non-violently. Now more people are returning back to the protest site. Once again, the footfall is so high that the people present over here are spilling out of the designated area of protest, which is a small enclosure. And now all the roads that are leading up to this protest site at Jantar Mantar are once again full of people, also volunteers and locals who are bringing food and water here for all the protesters. And so now the original demands of the education minister's resignation and also of a structural overhaul of India's education system, that has now been compounded by the unnecessary use of brutal force against people, which has made many people angry and come back to the streets and demand for justice and demand for accountability. And at the bottom line of it, demand to be heard. Where this conversation now goes is going to be a big question, because it's also reached other political corridors to a new level. We're talking about opposition parties like the Congress also protesting and demonstrating outside the Prime Minister's residence, demanding for his resignation. Although the Lok Sabha and the Rajya Sabha sessions today in Parliament were adjourned midway, it remains to be seen how this conversation now escalates from this point, because it has already grown way beyond the Cockroach Janata Party and way beyond just the three demands that have been raised. Here at Jantar Mantar with video journalist Abhishek, this is Dharmjot Kaur for We On World is One.
0: The police have erected barricades along the Punjab-Haryana border ahead of the farmers' planned march to New Delhi. Authorities have tightened security to maintain law and order as farmers protest provisions related to the proposed India-US trade deal. The Haryana police have sealed the Shambhu border and they've deployed heavy security forces as farmers prepare to travel to New Delhi for a large farmers' assembly at Kisan Ghat under the banner of Desh Bachao Morcha. The bridge over the Ghaggar River has been sealed with barricades and cement blocks to restrict movement. Visuals from the Patiala side show hundreds of farmers assembling near the border with the police barricades put in place to control movement and maintain law and order. The protesters are demanding the withdrawal of the proposed India-US trade deal, raising concerns over its impact on the farmers' interests. They argued that reduced import duties could allow cheaper, subsidized American agricultural products to enter the Indian market and create unfair competition for local farmers. Authorities said that a road linking Amritsar and Delhi, which had been blocked during the protest, was later restored for traffic. The protest comes after farmers held a demonstration at the Shambhu Toll Plaza on the Ambala-Punjab Highway on Monday this week against the arrest of farm leader Gurnam Singh Charuni, the president of the Bharatiya Kisan Union Charuni faction. Parliamentary Affairs Minister Kiran Rijiju has said that the government has assured farmers that their interests will remain a priority in any trade agreement. Rijiju said that the government remains committed to protecting farmers' welfare while negotiating international trade agreements.
3: आदरणीय प्रधानमंत्री जी ने कहा है जितना भी फ्री ट्रेड एग्रीमेंट हुए हैं उसमें किसानों को लेकर के किसानों का इंटरेस्ट उसको प्राथमिकता देते हुए कोई नुकसान होने नहीं देंगे किसी भी देश के साथ किसी भी गुट के साथ फ्री ट्रेड एग्रीमेंट हुए हैं.
0: United States is heading for a high-stakes midterm elections. Remember, it will determine the balance of power in the Congress. But at the same time, the election will be a first referendum of Trump's second presidency. But as we draw closer to the election day, remember, Donald Trump's approval ratings are showing no signs of recovery. In fact, he's losing support from key demographic groups that played a huge role in his victory in the 2024 presidential election. The latest one to join the list is mothers. Let's understand the overall state of Trump's approval rating so far before we dive into the specific details. According to a poll conducted by Echelon Insights, 62% people believe that U.S. is heading towards the wrong direction. On the contrary, 31% of respondents believe that the country is heading toward a right direction. Trump's approval ratings also remain on the lower side. 61% participated in the poll say they disapprove Donald Trump's performance as president. Owing to this, his approval ratings now stand at just 38%. Now, one of the main factors that is driving this dip is Donald Trump's approval ratings among mothers. 62% of the mothers who participated in this poll disapprove of Donald Trump's performance. This is 6% higher than what it was in 2025. His approval ratings among mothers now stands at 37%. Let's quickly take a look at the main issues that are likely to dominate political debates leading up to the midterm elections in November this year. The poll reveals that the cost of living is the most important issue for 45% of Americans. Political corruption comes in at number two with 30%, while other issues, including immigration, jobs, economy and healthcare, also coming in. Now, Trump's approval ratings on these key issues remains on the lower side. 20% respondents approve of his performance on economy, 42% approve his performance on immigration, and 37% people are happy with his foreign policy at the moment. Trump's Democrat rivals are leading the poll battle for now. Remember, but according to CNN's polling analyst Harry Enten, they have no reason to rest easy. Even as their party is leading in generic ballot polling, the margin remains lower than what it was in 2018 and 2006. Now, when Democrats took back control of the Congress from Republicans in the midterm elections,

UK's new Prime Minister Andy Burnham has pledged to bring back hope to Britain as he begins his tenure as the Prime Minister with a massive cabinet shake-up. Burnham launched his premiership with the support

0: surprise appointment of John Healey as Chancellor, purging the cabinet of his predecessor's loyalists. Now, in total, Andy Burnham dismissed 11 cabinet ministers known to be loyal to Keir Starmer. Out went Rachel Reeves as Chancellor, David Lammy as Deputy Prime Minister and Justice Secretary, and Steve Reid as the Community Secretary. Former Defence Secretary Healey has replaced Reeves as Chancellor. Wes Streeting, meanwhile, who, remember, had abandoned plans to run against Burnham for the Labour leadership, is now in charge of Defence. Ed Miliband was appointed the Foreign Minister, while Angela Rayner returned to the government. Shabana Mahmood, meanwhile, was reappointed as the Interior Minister to see through her hard-line reforms of Britain's asylum system. Burnham met with King Charles at the Buckingham Palace to formally become the head of the government following Keir Starmer's departure. He is the monarch's fourth prime minister since his accession to the throne back in 2022 and Britain's seventh prime minister in just over a decade. Before he entered 10 Downing Street, Andy Burnham said that the country needed to show the world it could regain stability. He vowed to create a new political model and build a new economy. He outlined his intention to unveil a 10-year new plan for Britain later this year, explaining this would lay out a path to where he believes we all want Britain to be. Burnham also held separate phone calls with the U.S. President Donald Trump as well as Ukrainian President Volodymyr Zelensky. Trump noted that he had a very good conversation with Burnham and that the two leaders would meet in the not-too-distant future. Now, as Labour leader Andy Burnham takes charge, some Britons are optimistic. Many admit that they know little about their new leader. Take a listen.
1: I think there's quite a bit of still uncertainty. You know, we don't know what he's bringing on board. Personally, I'm just surprised with how many prime ministers we've had in the past couple of years. So I'm just hoping that he will just take up the mantle and do what's best for the people, really. Yeah.
2: I think, look, it's change. We're going to have to see how it goes. I don't really know him very well, so I'll be interested to learn more about his policies and what he's got planned. So I think nationalisation of steel and how he's going to take that forward, I don't know. So we'll just have to say, I don't know him very well, I'm afraid.
3: I don't know him, like, personally, but he seems to have a lot of ideas, and he's done good things in Manchester, and I know that's a positive thing. I just don't know whether he would, like, do, like, another election. And there's a lot of problems around the world. I don't know, who can solve them all?
0: 21st July is a day that holds major significance in West Bengal's political history. For the first time in over three decades, the Shaheed Diwas is becoming a point of contest among different political parties in the state. The parties planned parallel events to claim the history of Shaheed Diwas. Now, the roots of this day, Shaheed Diwas, go back to 1993 when 13 youth Congress activists were killed in police fire. The protests were led by the then Youth Congress leader, Mamata Banerjee. They were demanding electoral reforms. At that time, West Bengal was ruled by a communist leader, Jyoti Basu. When Mamata Banerjee formed Trinamool Congress, memory of that day became central to the party's political identity. But the party now stands divided between Mamata Banerjee-led faction and the rebel faction, both of which are staking claim on Shaheed Diwas. The city of Kolkata witnessed two parallel events. One was organized by Mamata Banerjee near the Birla Planetarium. Addressing her supporters, Mamata took aim at the rebels and dared them to join the Bharatiya Janata Party. She also referred to the defectors as thieves. Now, a few minutes of distance away, rebel faction led by Ritabrata Banerjee held a rally. TMC rebels Madan Mitra, Firhad Hakim addressed the gathering. Both leaders launched verbal attacks on Mamata Banerjee. In fact, Hakim also said that blood was thicker than her workers' love, while Madan Mitra asked Mamata Banerjee to admit her mistake. Another rally, a third one, was hosted by West Bengal unit of the Congress in front of Shaheed Minar. The party claims that the origins of Shaheed Diwas predate the creation of TMC. Mamata Banerjee was leading the charge, but the real fight to observe Martyrs' Day rests with the Congress. Another

0: event, a fourth one, took place in the national capital, where rebel TMC MPs gathered at Rajghat to observe Martyrs' Day. Remember, 20 TMC MPs have joined the NCPI to avoid anti-defection law. West Bengal's BJP government has also stepped in. On the 20th of July, Chief Minister Shubhendu Adhikari presented the Justice Sushanta Chatterjee Commission report in the State Assembly. This report concluded that the 1993 police firing was not justified and the circumstances did not warrant the use of force. The government has accused previous governments of inaction and announced a compensation for the victims' families. So essentially this year, 21st of July, has become a political contest on multiple fronts, with the Congress trying to reclaim it, different TMC camps trying to inherit it, and the BJP government of the state claiming to do justice to the victims. Moving on, the political slugfest between the ruling TVK and the opposition DMK in Tamil Nadu is refusing to die down. A fresh row has now erupted over the arrest of DMK MLA G.V. Markandayan. Markandayan, remember, who represents the Vilathikulam Assembly constituency, was arrested over his alleged threatening remarks against Tamil Nadu Chief Minister Vijay. The legislator claims that the police threatened him at gunpoint and attempted to assault him while in custody. After 10 hours of questioning, the DMK MLA was produced before a local court, which remanded him to 14 days of judicial custody. The arrest has triggered a sharp reaction from the DMK leadership. The party's chief and former Tamil Nadu Chief Minister M.K. Stalin has accused the TVK government of targeting former DMK ministers and MLAs. He's also accused the TVK of neglecting democratic values in the state. DMK leader Kanimori, meanwhile, has hit out at Vijay's government as well. In a post on X, Kanimori accused the TVK government of suppressing dissent, and she vowed to give a befitting lesson to the TVK through democratic means. Now, this arrest comes just weeks after former DMK minister Anita Radhakrishnan was also arrested over remarks against the chief minister, further intensifying the political rivalry between the ruling TVK and the opposition DMK. Over the last couple of months, the war of words between the TVK and the DMK has only escalated, and sharply, with both sides accusing each other of bribing legislators. Our principal correspondent, Siddharth MP, has sent us this report from Chennai. Take a look.
1: DMK MLA Markandayan has been arrested by the police for making certain remarks against Chief Minister Vijay. In a recent viral video from a DMK event, Markandayan, the legislator of the DMK, is seen saying that he will break the bones of Chief Minister Vijay and chase the Chief Minister out of the assembly. The DMK, of course, in the immediate aftermath of the arrest, has alleged a witch hunt, and it has said that it will democratically fight all these attempts of political vendetta by Vijay's TVK government. Meanwhile, the BJP in Tamil Nadu has welcomed the arrest by saying that political parties and their leaders should be careful about what they speak, and they should not go out and abuse elected leaders in high office. Meanwhile, the BJP has also urged the TVK government to take action against some of its old complaints. Earlier, when the DMK was in power, the BJP in Tamil Nadu had filed complaints with the police against several leaders of the DMK who allegedly made abusive remarks against BJP's top leadership, including the Prime Minister and the Home Minister. Now, the BJP is urging the TVK government to take action against the erring police officials and the politicians who made such abusive remarks. From Chennai, Siddharth MP, Beyond World is One.
0: Nicaraguan President Daniel Ortega has declared that there will be no more elections in the country to allow the opposition to take power. He has reinforced his grip on the Central African nation after nearly two decades in office. Speaking during ceremonies marking the 47th anniversary of the Sandinista revolution in the capital, Managua, the 80-year-old leader, dismissed any possibility of future elections that could bring his political rivals to power. Ortega, who's a former Marxist revolutionary who first rose to prominence after leading the Sandinista revolution against a U.S.-backed dictatorship, has governed Nicaragua since returning to power in 2007. His successive election victories have been widely questioned by the international community.
2: They better forget it. Here there will be no more elections, so they can try to grab the government and seize power. We are going to work with the National Assembly and the relevant organizations because we need to pass laws that will put up a wall, a barrier against the coup plotters and the traitors, so that no matter how much money the Yankees give them, they won't be able to succeed.
0: General elections had originally been expected this November. However, constitutional reforms approved last year extended the presidential term from 5 to 6 years, moving the next elections in the country to 2027. Addressing thousands of supporters, Ortega accused the opposition groups, many of whose leaders are now living in exile, of working with the United States to regain power. Ortega and his wife, Vice President Rosario Murillo, have ruled Nicaragua with sweeping authority for nearly 2 decades now. His government has faced widespread international criticism over its treatment of political opponents and its crackdown on anti-government protests in 2018, during which the UN says that more than 300 people were killed. Opposition groups in exile continue to call for increased international pressure to restore democratic elections, while concerns over Nicaragua's political future remains a focus of global attention. Diplomacy has many notes, and sometimes it's the strongest message. It's carried in a song. Thai Prime Minister Anutin Chinapakul struck that chord by singing a classic Teresa Teng hit for Chinese Premier Li Qiang during a formal lunch in Beijing. The Thai Prime Minister continued his signature style of musical diplomacy. Footage released by the office of the Prime Minister showed the Thai leader seated beside the Chinese Premier, microphone in hand, singing a classic hit by Taiwanese icon Teresa Teng. Li and other guests responded with applause as Anutin's performance was accompanied by a piano. The performance follows recent musical appearances by the Thai Prime Minister, including playing the saxophone, while Malaysian Prime Minister Anwar Ibrahim sang My Way and joining musicians in Vietnam during a visit to Hanoi. In fact, he's made music a distinct feature of his diplomatic engagements, combining cultural outreach with official visits. With that, it's a wrap on this edition of Race to Power. Thank you very much for joining us tonight. News and updates will continue on the other side. Bye-bye.

0: The Israeli drone is above our heads all the time in Lebanon.
1: Where darkness hides behind every corner. Where the truth is stranger than fiction. A show that dives deep into the stories which shock and mystify. The victims, the accused, and the sinister plot. Prime Crime is your front row seat to darkness.
2: This is our brand new edition of South India, a daily dynamic show that will capture the pulse of the southern Indian state.
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1: From the bustling trading floors of Wall Street to the vibrant exchanges of Asian stock markets, We On breaks it down for you to make sense of what's happening. As we reveal the key factors behind events, strategic battles, and the game-changing business decisions that shape the world. We bring you all of this and more on World Business Watch.
7: The Earth is sending distress signals. Wildfires, droughts, and melting glaciers. 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It's a wake-up call, global emergency. Climate Tracker on We On World is One.
1: Where darkness hides behind every corner. Where the truth is stranger than fiction. A show that dives deep into the

0: Hello and a very warm welcome. You're watching Beyond World as One. I'm Adhya Juneja. Let's start the show by looking at the headlines. U.S. Central Command says it has launched strikes on Iranian military targets for the 11th consecutive night, aiming to weaken Iran's ability to threaten commercial shipping in the Strait of Hormuz.
1: Yeah, it doesn't mean anything unless they have the material. They don't have. We follow the material. That's where the action is. And we'll be hitting that area very probably pretty soon.
0: U.S. President Donald Trump says U.S. would target Iran's Pickax Mountain area near the Natanz nuclear facility soon. The heavily fortified underground site is linked to Iran's nuclear program and is considered resistant to U.S. bunker buster bombs. U.S. War Secretary Pete Hegseth says Iran war has cost the United States $37.5 billion, up from nearly $29 billion in the month of May, while he defends $67 billion supplement Pentagon funding request before the Senate.

Donald Trump pledges strong support for Lebanon during talks with President Joseph Aoun, who seeks U.S. backing to strengthen Lebanese army, disarm Hezbollah, and advance efforts towards peace with Israel.

Ukrainian President Volodymyr Zelensky dismisses Army Chief Oleksandr Syrsky and appoints Mykhailo Dripadi after a political crisis sparked by the removal of Defense Minister Mykhailo Fedorov and protests over stalled military reforms. Australian Foreign Minister Penny Wong raises concerns with China over a nuclear-capable missile test in the Pacific, calling for transparency and

the blaze. Guyana's ferry disaster death toll rises to 53 after MV Barima capsizes off the coast. Authorities say 76 people have been rescued as search operations continue for more victims.

Trump administration is set to impose new tariffs of up to 12.5% on about 60 trading partners as temporary 10% U.S. duties expire this week. The move is expected to escalate trade tensions with China, Brazil, Canada, India, and major economies.

0: The West Asia conflict is intensifying with no signs of de-escalation. The U.S. has expanded its military campaign against Iran, while Tehran has widened its regional response, raising fears of a broader confrontation. Now, U.S. forces launched their 11th consecutive night of strikes targeting Iranian military infrastructure after President Donald Trump declared that America is not finished with Iran. Listen in.
1: So if we left right now, it would take Iran 20, 25 years to rebuild. Okay? And we're not finished at all.
0: The warning came as Jordan, Kuwait, and Bahrain reported more Iranian attacks on Tuesday. Bahrain said it intercepted Iranian attacks as sirens sounded repeatedly, while Kuwait and Jordan said they had intercepted drone and missile strikes. Iran's Revolutionary Guard said on Tuesday that it struck U.S. assets in Kuwait and Bahrain, including air defense systems, radar installations, and administrative buildings. IRGC also confirmed a strike on Jordan, saying they had targeted a complex housing U.S. forces in the region of Rukban. President Trump also reiterated his threat on hitting Pickaxe Mountain, a fortified underground facility believed to be connected to Iran's nuclear program. While the U.S. president played down the Houthis' threat to blockade of Saudi ports, saying he would take care of it.
1: You know, we've done that with the Houthis before, and we haven't heard from them in a while since we did what we did originally. That was about 45 days of very powerful action we took against the Houthis. And we've had no problem with the Houthis. They've had no problem with us for a long period of time, including during this conflict. I think that if there is something like that, we'll just have to take care of business.
0: The Houthis, who control northern and western Yemen, including the coast of the mouth of the Red Sea, have announced a naval blockade on Saudi Arabia on Monday. A report said that two tankers taking Saudi crude to China and India made U-turns on Tuesday, heading towards the Suez Canal rather than throughout the Bab al-Mandeb into the Indian Ocean. Meanwhile, Iran has reportedly stopped at least two oil tankers transiting the strategically vital Strait of Hormuz, a move that has heightened concerns over global energy supplies and international shipping.

Lebanese President Joseph Aoun has urged the United States to press for a complete Israeli withdrawal from Lebanese territory, saying it is vital for restoring stability and strengthening state authority. Aoun made the appeal during talks with U.S. President Donald Trump in Washington, where he is seeking support for a lasting ceasefire after months of conflict between Israel and the Iran-backed Hezbollah. Aoun asked Trump for political support and continued backing for the Lebanese army, which has already begun deploying in southern areas under a deal with Israel aimed at proving Beirut can extend state authority and disarm Iran-backed Hezbollah, which Israel has set as a precondition for ending its occupation. But in a sign of the fragility of that agreement, the Lebanese army said Israeli troops fired near its soldiers deploying in a so-called pilot zone from which Israel is supposed to withdraw. Meeting Aoun at the White House, Trump vowed to help Lebanon a lot as he acknowledged that the country had been wary

0: mistreated.
1: I think that Lebanon has been a very mistreated country for a long period of time. It's an amazing group of people, professors, doctors, lawyers, great intellects, and it's been hit hard for many, many decades, really. It's been hit very, very hard.
0: Aoun called Trump a great president and said the new peace plan between Lebanon and Israel is Trump's legacy. Listen in.
2: And I know your vision is peace, your vision is stability, and I think my vision coincides with your vision. And together, I think we will be able to achieve and to score success in that regard.
3: I agree with that. I do agree with that.
0: Hours later, Trump made the surprise announcement that he would allow American carriers to resume direct flights to Lebanon for the first time in 40-plus years after the U.S. suspended the route. A Lebanese Prime Minister Nawaf Salam welcomed the announcement, saying it would provide a much-needed boost to Lebanon's struggling economy. It was one of the key focus of Aoun's talks with Trump. Ukrainian President Volodymyr Zelensky has dismissed the commander-in-chief of Ukraine's army, Oleksandr Skirsky, amid an ongoing political crisis triggered by the removal of a popular defense minister. The Ukrainian leader appointed Joint Forces Commander Mykhailo Drapaty in his place. A 60-year-old Skirsky was serving the position since 2024 and was among Kiev's most experienced commanders. He led the defense of Kiev at the start of the Russian attack in 2022 as commander of the Ukrainian ground forces. Skirsky had replaced the highly popular general Valery Zaluzhny as commander-in-chief in February 2024, while Zelensky, who had been meeting with his top advisors and military hierarchy, informed about the decision in a video statement.
4: I have decided that the new commander-in-chief of the armed forces of Ukraine will be Mykhailo Drapaty. Together with Mykhailo, Yevgeny Kamara, and Pavlo Palisa, we determined how the general staff of the armed forces of Ukraine should be reconfigured. It is a fact that Oleksandr Skirsky delivered results for Ukraine in the defense of Kiev, the Kharkiv offensive, and the Kursk operation. We have come a long way.
0: Questions over Skirsky's future came to the fore last week when Zelensky removed highly popular defense minister Mykhailo Fedorov just 6 months after appointing him. The move triggered five-day-long protests as thousands showed up in capital Kiev, beating makeshift cardboard signs and singing the Ukrainian national anthem. Reacting to the removal of Skirsky, former defense minister Fedorov said that the change of guard will bring new hope in the struggle of free people for freedom and justice. He added that it would deliver a clear vision to win the war, enabling to move swiftly and correct mistakes. Meanwhile, a new statement by the UN said that civilian casualties rose 37% in the first half of this year amid the raging war between Russia and Ukraine. Head of the UN Human Rights Monitoring Mission in Ukraine, Daniel Bell, told reporters in Geneva that the unit documented nearly 1,400 civilian fatalities, and about 8,000 injuries. Bell said that the escalation was in part being driven by increasing use of long-range ballistic missiles and drones, impacting densely populated urban areas far from the front line. Both Russia and Ukraine, who deny targeting civilians, have stepped up daily strikes on each other as U.S.-led talks on ending the conflict remain stalled. UK's new Prime Minister Andy Burnham held his first cabinet meeting on Tuesday, pledging a one-team approach and promising to make tackling the cost of living crisis his government's top priority. In his first major policy announcement, Burnham unveiled a tax cut on household electricity bills, saying the measure is aimed at easing financial pressure on families across the UK. At the inaugural cabinet meeting, Prime Minister Andy Burnham said his administration would be a cost-of-living government focused on providing immediate relief to households while maintaining fiscal responsibility. Under the new law, value-added tax, or VAT, on domestic electricity bills will be abolished from the 1st of October. The government says the measure will save the average household around $61 annually. Officials estimate the tax cut will cost approximately $1.15 billion during the current financial year. The Burnham administration says the measure will be funded by cancelling the previous government's proposed digital identity program.
5: We made the announcement about removing VAT from household electricity bills. It's not everything, but it shows our determination to do something about people's living standards. And it kind of points the way for further measures that we hope to take that pressure off people.
0: The Prime Minister also instructed his ministers to prioritise policies that reduce everyday living costs. He also indicated that the government is examining additional measures, including rent controls and limits on bus fares, as part of a wider strategy to support families facing rising household expenses. While announcing the measures, Burnham stressed that every policy introduced by his government would be backed by identified sources of funding. In another significant announcement, the Prime Minister confirmed that he will spend at least one day every week working from Manchester under a new initiative known as Number 10 North. The plan aims to relocate parts of government operations away from London as part of Burnham's broader plan to decentralise political power and strengthen regional governance across the UK. Officials say government staff have already begun operating from the Manchester office, with further relocation expected in the coming months. Moving on now, in New Delhi, protests calling for education reforms continue, even as Centre said it is committed to and is addressing the concerns of students and young people in Parliament. Parallel protests took place in the national capital on Tuesday. While thousands turned up at protests called by the Cockroach Janata Party, the opposition party staged another sit-in outside the residence of Prime Minister Narendra Modi. Opposition leaders, including Rahul Gandhi, Priyanka Gandhi Vadra and others, had reached the Prime Minister's house on Tuesday afternoon to protest against NEET and other exam paper leaks, as well as the alleged brutality against students who were part of the march to Parliament, organised by the CJP on Monday. The protest was broken up hours later and several leaders, including Congress leaders Rahul, Priyanka Gandhi and Samajwadi Party chief Akhilesh Yadav, were briefly detained. They were later released around 9 p.m. IST. Education Minister Dharmendra Pradhan lashed out at Congress over protest, accusing the opposition of exploiting students. Pradhan, whose resignation has been one of the key demands of the protest, said that the students of India deserve far better than being treated as props in a political campaign. Pradhan emphasized that the centre is committed to discussing NEET issue and addressing the concerns of students and young people in Parliament, adding that, and I quote, "We owe our students more than outrage." Meanwhile, thousands of protesters continued to gather near Jantar Mantar, the designated site for CJP protests. Heavy security arrangements are in place near the parliament. Diplomacy has many notes, and sometimes its strongest message is carried in a song. Well, Thai Prime Minister Ranjit Chanvirakul struck that chord by singing a classic Teresa Teng hit for Chinese Premier Li Qiang during a formal lunch in Beijing. Thai Prime Minister continued his signature style of musical diplomacy. Footage released by his office showed the Thai leader seated beside Chinese Premier Li Qiang, microphone in hand, singing a classic hit by Taiwanese icon Teresa Teng. Li and other guests responded with applause as Arnuten's performance was accompanied by a piano. The performance follows recent musical appearances by the Thai Prime Minister, including playing the saxophone while Malaysian Prime Minister Anwar Ibrahim sang My Way and joining musicians in Vietnam during a visit to Hanoi. He has made music a distinct feature of his diplomatic engagements, combining cultural outreach with official visits.

U.S. President Donald Trump is once again facing viral speculation. Videos of Trump's head bobbing, eyes closing mid-meeting are doing the rounds, while critics say it looks like Trump is dozing off. But the U.S. administration dismisses it as a misinterpretation. U.S. Secretary of State Marco Rubio has aggressively defended Trump's fitness and leadership. Well, Trump has been caught on camera 23 times where he appears to be dozing off. Let's take a look at those instances. On 4th of June at the beautiful Clean Coal event, Trump appeared to nod off surrounded by coal miners and energy officials meeting to revive the U.S. coal industry. A similar moment came to light during December last year. Cameras again captured Trump seemingly pausing with his eyes closed while attending his own cabinet meeting. The episode comes amid ongoing debate over Trump's stamina, with officials like J.D. Vance and Marco Rubio previously describing him as someone who sleeps very little, especially on long trips abroad. Air Force One. The irony is sharp. Trump once popularized Sleepy Joe to question Biden's fitness. Now, as he approaches 80, similar questions about alertness and endurance are being turned back on him.

0: Spain really shook up the world with their victory over Argentina in the FIFA World Cup final. Seismographs across Spain have recorded unusual ground vibrations. On Sunday, after being crowned the new world champions, Spain's celebrations have caused some rumbling. Scientists detected measurable seismic activity across Spain after their 1-0 victory. After analyzing data from Spain's National Geographic Institute and the Cartographic and Geological Institute of Catalonia, researchers revealed celebrations linked unusual signals. The data reported the signals in cities including Barcelona, Cadiz, and Granada. The sensors detected three distinct spikes in activity during the match. It all started with Ferran Torres' decisive goal, then after another goal ruled out by VAR, and the strongest of them came immediately after final whistle. Similar vibrations were recorded during Spain's victory over England in 2024 Euro final.
1: This is how Madrid's excitement was recorded last night. The seismic sensor at the Royal Observatory of Madrid recorded the key moments of the Argentina-Spain match that had the city of Madrid shaking with excitement last night. The seismogram clearly shows seismic activity at the time of the goal, the trophy presentation, and especially at the moment of the final whistle that crowned Spain champions.
0: For millions, the day does not truly begin until the first cup is poured. Now, that daily ritual may have a surprising upside. New research suggests moderate coffee consumption could be linked to a lower risk of heart disease and stroke. But experts warn that more is not always better. We leave you with this report. Thank you so much for watching Beyond World as One. Stay tuned.
2: That morning cup of coffee may be doing more than keeping you awake. It could be quietly working in your favor. Researchers are increasingly looking at coffee not simply as a source of caffeine, but as a complex drink packed with hundreds of natural compounds. And the latest evidence suggests moderate consumption may be associated with better heart health. According to a new scientific statement from the American Heart Association, drinking up to around 5 cups of coffee a day may potentially be linked to a lower risk of cardiovascular disease and type 2 diabetes. Experts say that while your ideal caffeine limit depends on your CYP1A2 gene, which affects how quickly you metabolize caffeine, some people tolerate 400 mg daily, which is about 3 to 5 cups of coffee, while others experience side effects with much less. But there is an important catch. This is not a license to drink coffee without limits. The potential

benefit appears to depend on moderation and on what goes into the cup. Black coffee or coffee with minimal sugar and cream is very different from a large sugary coffee loaded with syrups, whipped cream, and high-calorie extras. Doctors are particularly cautious about energy drinks. Unlike coffee, energy drinks can deliver large doses of caffeine quickly, often combined with significant amounts of sugar and other stimulants. For some people, that combination can increase heart rate and blood pressure and may trigger dangerous heart rhythm problems. So what could make coffee beneficial? Scientists believe the answer may lie beyond caffeine. Coffee contains antioxidants and other plant compounds that may influence inflammation, metabolism, and the health of blood vessels. These effects could potentially help explain why moderate coffee drinkers sometimes show better cardiovascular outcomes. The message is simple. If you enjoy coffee, there may be no need to feel guilty about your daily habit, but do not turn moderation into excess. The humble cup of coffee may have a place in a heart-healthy lifestyle, but it is still no substitute for exercise, good sleep, and a balanced diet. Bureau Report, We on World is One.

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0: 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Beyond World is one. From the bustling trading floors of Wall Street to the vibrant exchanges of Asian stock markets, WEON breaks it down for you to make sense of what's happening. As we reveal the key factors behind events, strategic battles, and the game-changing business decisions that shape the world. We bring you all of this and more on World Business Watch.
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0: Where darkness hides behind every corner. Where the truth is stranger than fiction. A show that dives deep into the stories which shock and mystify. The victims, the accused, and the sinister plot. Prime Crime is your front row seat to darkness.
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7: From the bustling trading floors of Wall Street to the vibrant exchanges of Asian stock markets, WEON breaks it down for you to make sense of what's happening. As we reveal the key factors behind events, strategic battles, and the game-changing business decisions that shape the world. We bring you all of this and more on World Business Watch.

0: Morning Asia, good evening America. You're watching World DNA with me, Diksha Bisla.
1: And I'm Samiksha Srivastava. It's a packed edition. United States carried out its 11th consecutive night of airstrikes on Iranian military targets. Now this even as Houthis have opened a new front in US-Iran war. Two oil tankers carrying Saudi crude to Asia reversed course in the Red Sea after threats from Houthis. Tracking all those developments on the show today.
0: Well, also coming up on the show, we'll get you the latest on the showdown over the Cockroach Janata Party protest in New Delhi. And in his first response to the CJP protest, Union Education Minister Dharmendra Pradhan has accused LOP Rahul Gandhi and the Congress of using students as political tools. That and much more coming up on World DNA, but first, a quick check on the headlines.
1: Central ministers say government is open to discussing NEET exam issues in parliament after Rahul Gandhi stages a protest outside Prime Minister Modi's residence. The government accuses him of shifting demands and seeking Education Minister Dharmendra Pradhan's resignation.

0: Iranian state media reports air defense activity over Tehran and strikes in several areas, including near Bushehr's nuclear facility. As U.S. Central Command launches strikes on Iranian military targets for the 11th consecutive night.
1: Yeah, it doesn't mean anything unless they have the material. They don't have. We follow the material. That's where the action is. And we'll be hitting that area probably pretty soon.
0: President Donald Trump says U.S. would target Iran's Pikax mountain area near Natanz nuclear facility soon. The heavily fortified underground site is linked to Iran's nuclear program and is considered resistant to U.S. bunker buster bombs.

U.S. War Secretary Pete Hegseth says that Iran war has cost the United States $37.5 billion, up from nearly $29 billion in May, while he defends $67 million supplemental Pentagon funding request before the Senate.

0: Donald Trump pledges strong support for Lebanon during talks with President Joseph Aoun, who seeks U.S. backing to strengthen Lebanese army, disarm Hezbollah, and advance efforts towards peace with Israel.
1: Ukrainian President Volodymyr Zelensky dismisses Army Chief Oleksandr Syrsky and appoints Mykhailo Drapeti. This is after a political crisis sparked by the removal of Defense Minister Mykhailo Fedorov and protests over stalled military reforms.
0: Australian Foreign Minister Penny Wong raises concerns with China over a nuclear-capable missile test in the Pacific, calling for transparency and safe military conduct. Pacific nations say that it undermined region's nuclear-free stance.
1: Fast-moving wildfires in southern France forces nearly 400 people to evacuate villages in the Var Valley. And according to officials, 1,700 hectares are burning as extreme dryness and high fire risks fuel the blaze.
0: Trump administration are set to impose new tariffs up to 12.5% on about 60 trading partners as temporary 10% U.S. duties expire this week. The move is expected to escalate trade tensions with Canada, Brazil, China, India, and other major economies.

0: The West Asia conflict is intensifying with no signs of de-escalation. In fact, the U.S. has expanded its military campaign against Iran.
1: Now, this while Tehran has also widened its regional response, raising fears of a broader confrontation. In fact, U.S. forces launched their 11th consecutive night of strikes that targeted Iranian military infrastructure after President Donald Trump had declared that America is not finished with Iran.
2: So if we left right now, it would take Iran 20, 25 years to rebuild. Okay? And we're not finished at all.
0: The warning came as Jordan, Kuwait and Bahrain reported more Iranian attacks on Tuesday. Bahrain said it intercepted Iranian attacks as sirens sounded repeatedly, while Kuwait and Jordan said that they had intercepted drone and missile strikes. Iran's Revolutionary Guard said on Tuesday that it struck U.S. assets in Kuwait and Bahrain, including air defense systems, radar installations and administrative buildings. IRGC also confirmed the strike on Jordan, saying that they had targeted a complex housing U.S. forces in the region of Rukban.
1: President Trump also reiterated his threat on hitting Pickaxe Mountain, which is a fortified underground facility believed to be connected to Iran's nuclear program. The U.S. president played down the Houthis' threat to blockade of Saudi ports, saying that he would take care of it.
2: You know, we've done that with the Houthis before, and we haven't heard from them in a while since we did what we did originally. That was about 45 days of very powerful action we took against the Houthis. And we've had no problem with the Houthis. They've had no problem with us for a long period of time, including during this conflict. I think that if there is something like that, we'll just have to take care of business.
0: The Houthis, who control northern and western Yemen, including the coast at the mouth of the Red Sea, they've announced a naval blockade on Saudi Arabia on Monday, and reports said that two tankers taking Saudi crude to China and India, they made U-turns on Tuesday, heading towards the Suez Canal rather than out through the Bab el-Mandeb into the Indian Ocean.
1: Meanwhile, Iran has reportedly stopped at least two oil tankers that were transiting the strategic vital Strait of Hormuz, a move that has heightened concerns over global energy supplies and international shipping. Now, Lebanese President Joseph Aoun

0: has urged the United States to press for a complete Israeli withdrawal from Lebanese territory.
1: He said that it is vital for restoring stability and strengthening state authority. Alawi made the appeal during talks with U.S. President Donald Trump in Washington, where he's seeking support for a lasting ceasefire after months of conflict between Israel and the Iran-backed Hezbollah.
0: Aoun asked Trump for political support and continued backing for the Lebanese army, which has already begun deploying in southern areas under a deal with Israel, which is aimed at proving that Beirut can extend state authority and disarm Iran-backed Hezbollah, which Israel has set as a precondition for ending its occupation. But in a sign of fragility of that very agreement, the Lebanese army has said that Israeli troops fired near its soldiers deploying in a so-called pilot zone from which Israel is supposed to withdraw.
1: While meeting Aoun at the White House, Trump vowed to help Lebanon a lot, as he acknowledged that the country had been very mistreated. Listen to this.
2: I think that Lebanon has been a very mistreated country for a long period of time. It's an amazing group of people, professors, doctors, lawyers, great intellects, and it's been hit hard for many, many decades, really. It's been hit very, very hard.
0: Aoun called Trump a great president and said that the new peace plan between Lebanon and Israel is Trump's legacy.
3: And I know your vision is peace, your vision is stability, and I think my vision coincides with your vision. And together, I think we will be able to achieve and to score success in that regard.
4: I agree with that. I do agree with that.
1: Hours later, Trump made the surprise announcement that he would allow American carriers to resume direct flights to Lebanon for the first time in 40-plus years after the U.S. suspended the route.
0: Lebanese Prime Minister welcomed the announcement, saying that it would provide a much-needed boost to Lebanon's struggling economy. It was one of the key focus of Aoun's talks with President Donald Trump.
1: Meanwhile, the Israeli assault on Gaza continues. Despite a ceasefire on paper, Gaza constantly faces the brunt of Israeli airstrikes.
0: In fact, a recent strike by Israel has set a home ablaze that killed an entire family. Adding to this Israeli impunity, the Israeli Defense Forces now have once again delayed the public release of findings, and that is from its investigations into alleged war crimes, and that is all this time during the Israel-Hamas war.
1: Now, the reports were expected to include decisions on several high-profile incidents, including the April 2024 strike that killed seven World Central Kitchen and workers, along with the March 2025 incident involving the International Red Crescent.
0: The reason for the latest delay remains unclear, but the report says that there may have been pressure from outside the IDF legal division. The Israel Defense Forces have provided very few public updates on its internal investigations since August of 2024. Israeli officials have said that they are concerned that disclosing details could be used against Israel in cases before the International Criminal Court and the International Court of Justice.
1: The October 7th attack by Hamas triggered a series of alleged human rights violations in Gaza during Israel's military response. And the conflict has resulted in the deaths of thousands of people, including civilians in Gaza, as well as humanitarian aid workers who are serving the war-torn territory.
0: And shifting focus to the latest from Ukraine, where President Zelensky has dismissed the commander-in-chief of Ukraine's army, that is Oleksandr Syrsky.
1: And this amid an ongoing political crisis triggered by the removal of a popular defense minister. The Ukrainian leader appointed Joint Forces Commander Mikhailo Dropati in his place. 60-year-old Syrsky was serving the position since 2024 and was among Kyiv's most experienced commanders. He led the defense of Kyiv at the start of the Russian attack in 2022 as commander of the Ukrainian ground forces. Syrsky has placed the highly popular general Valery Zaluzhny as commander-in-chief in February 2024.

0: Я визначив, що новим.
1: I have decided that the new commander-in-chief of the armed forces of Ukraine will be Mykhailo Drapeti. It is a fact that Oleksandr Syrsky delivered results for Ukraine in the defense of Kiev, the Kharkiv offensive, and the Kursk operation. We have come a long way.
0: Fact.
2: Questions over Syrsky's future came to the fore last week when Zelensky had removed highly popular defense minister Mykhailo Fedorov just 6 months after appointing him. The move in fact triggered five-day-long protests as thousands showed up in capital Kiev, beating makeshift cardboard signs and singing the Ukrainian national anthem as well.
3: Now, reacting to the removal of Syrsky, former defense minister Fedorov said that the change of guard will bring new hope in the struggle of free people for freedom and justice. He added that it would deliver a clear vision to win the war, enabling to move swiftly and correct mistakes.
2: Meanwhile, a new statement by the UN said that civilian casualties rose 37% in the first half of this year amidst the raging war between Russia and Ukraine. Head of the UN Human Rights Monitoring Mission in Ukraine spoke with reporters in Geneva, where he said that the unit documented nearly 1,400 civilian fatalities and about 8,000 injuries all this time.
3: Now, the head of the UN Human Rights Monitoring Mission in Ukraine, Daniel Bell, said that the escalation was in part being driven by increasing use of long-range ballistic missiles and drones, impacting densely populated urban areas far from the front line. Both Russia and Ukraine, who deny targeting civilians, have stepped up daily strikes on each other, as US-led talks on ending the conflict remain stalled.

0: Moving on, UK's new Prime Minister, Andy Burnham, held his first cabinet meeting on Tuesday, pledging a one-team approach and promising to make tackling of the cost of living crisis his government's top priority.
1: Well, in his first major policy announcement, Burnham unveiled a tax easing measure as well.

0: Now, in his first major policy announcement, Burnham unveiled this tax cut on household security bills, saying that the measure is aimed at easing financial pressure on families across the UK.
1: At the inaugural cabinet meeting, Prime Minister Andy Burnham said that his administration would be a cost of living government that will be focused on providing immediate relief to households while maintaining fiscal responsibility. Under the new policy, value-added tax or VAT on domestic electricity bills will be abolished from the 1st of October. The government says that the measure will save the average household around $61 annually, with officials even estimating that the tax cut will cost approximately $1.15 billion during the current financial year. The Burnham administration even says that the measure will be funded by cancelling the previous government's proposed digital identity program.
2: Made the announcement about removing VAT from household electricity bills. It's not everything, but it shows our determination to do something about people's living standards. And it kind of points the way for further measures that we hope to take that pressure off people.
0: The Prime Minister also instructed his ministers to prioritise policies that reduce everyday living costs. He also indicated that the government is examining additional measures, including rent controls and limits on bus fares, all as part of a wider strategy to support families facing rising household expenses. While announcing the measures, Burnham stressed that every policy introduced by his government would be backed by identified sources of funding.
1: Well, in another significant announcement, the Prime Minister confirmed that he will spend at least one day every week working from Manchester under a new initiative known as Number 10 North. This plan aims to relocate parts of government operations away from London as part of Burnham's broader plan to decentralise political power as well as strengthen regional governance across the UK. Officials even say that the government's

0: Staff has already begun operating from the Manchester office, with further relocation expected in the coming months. Well, continuing with news from the UK, where Labour leader Andy Burnham has taken charge as a new UK Prime Minister, with some Britons optimistic with the new leader taking charge.
1: But many admit that they know little about the new leader. Let's take a look at some of these reactions.
2: I think there's quite a bit of still uncertainty. You know, we don't know what he's bringing on board. Personally, I'm just surprised with how many prime ministers we've had in the past couple of years. So I'm just hoping that he will just take up the mantle and do what's best for the people, really. Yeah.
3: I think, look, it's change. We're going to have to see how it goes. I don't really know him very well, so I'll be interested to learn more about his policies and what he's got planned. So I think nationalisation of steel and how he's going to take that forward, I don't know. So we'll just have to say, I don't know him very well, I'm afraid.
2: I don't know him, like, personally, but he seems to have a lot of ideas, and he's done good things in Manchester, and I know that. That's a positive thing. I just don't know whether he would, like, do, like, another election. And there's a lot of problems around the world. I don't know. Who can solve them all?
1: The world fights to save wild tigers from extinction and gears up to mark International Tiger Day.
0: Well, another battle is unfolding thousands of kilometers away, where the king of Asia's forests is being bred.
1: And this is not for the wild, but for profit. South Africa, which is a land famous for lions, elephants and rhinos, it's now at the center of another wildlife controversy. And this time, the spotlight is on tigers, the big cats that don't even belong to Africa.
0: More than 600 tigers are believed to be living behind fences for tourist attractions. Animal welfare group Four Paws says that the real figure could be even higher, as no one knows exactly how many tigers are being bred.
1: These tigers are born into captivity. They are raised for selfies and exports. Critics allege that trade in tiger body parts is a lucrative business.
0: A business built on breeding one of the world's most endangered predators. This is due to weak oversight, limited registration, and even poor tracking of births, deaths, and trade. Animal rights campaigners fear that this loophole is allowing the industry to flourish while feeding international demand for tiger products. Four Paws is now urging Petrotria to pull the plug, ban commercial breeding and shut down captive facilities, and strengthen wildlife laws as well.

0: Now, President Donald Trump is once again facing viral speculation with videos of Trump's head bobbing, eyes closing mid-meetings are doing the rounds.
1: Critics say that it looks like Trump is dozing off, but the U.S. administration dismisses it as a misinterpretation. While U.S. Secretary of State Marco Rubio has aggressively defended Trump's fitness and leadership. Trump has been caught on camera 23 times when he appears to be dozing off. Let's take a look at some of those instances. On June 4th, at the beautiful Clean Coal event, Trump appeared to nod off surrounded by coal miners and energy officials, meeting to revive the U.S. coal industry.
0: Similar moments came to light during December last year. Cameras again captured Trump seemingly posing with his eyes shut while attending his own cabinet meeting.
1: The episodes come amid ongoing debate over Trump's stamina, with officials like J.D. Vance and Marco Rubio previously describing him as someone who sleeps very little, especially on long trips aboard Air Force One. Now, the irony is sharp. Trump once popularized Sleepy Joe to question Biden's fitness. And now, as he approaches 80, similar questions about alertness and endurance are being turned back on him. And China has unveiled Asia's first giant LED immersive spherical dome.
0: Well, the Qianjiang Tiangong Nova Spherical Theater combines cinema, entertainment, tourism with its emoji-like LED shows, becoming a new visual attraction. And this happens to be the

0: A sinister digital underworld is now systematically turning children across the world into weapons against themselves and the society at large.
1: Operating behind popular gaming platforms and in crypto chat rooms, predators are weaponizing psychological coercion to fuel a global epidemic of harm. Watch the story about the internet's absolute darkest secret.
2: What looks like chat, gaming, and friendship can turn into pressure, fear, and control. It begins in the ordinary places, game lobbies, private chats by kids, a harmless message, a joke, a new friend. Then the tone shifts, the requests grow darker, the control tightens, and the child is no longer talking to a friend, but to a predator working inside a wider online machine. New reports have thrown fresh light on the 764 network, a violent extremist ecosystem linked to child exploitation and coercion. Reports say it is only one part of a much larger and fast-changing web, with victims and offenders spread across dozens of countries. The pattern is chilling. The criminals build trust, exploit vulnerability, and then demand obedience, then use shame, fear, and blackmail to keep control. But reports suggest the danger is much bigger than one network. The alleged perpetrators operate across countries and platforms. Some reportedly celebrate violence and psychological abuse, recording acts of harm and using them to gain status, control, or notoriety. The internet has seen similar warnings before. The Blue Whale Challenge became a global panic years ago, after reports claimed vulnerable teenagers were being drawn into a series of increasingly dangerous tasks. The technology keeps changing, the manipulation does not. For parents, the biggest danger is that there may be no obvious warning sign. A child can be sitting in their bedroom, apparently playing a harmless game, while someone thousands of kilometers away is slowly taking control of their life. The battle for children's safety is no longer only happening outside the home. It is happening behind the screen. And sometimes the person holding the phone is the last one to know. Bureau report. Vion World is one.
1: And before we slip into a very short break on World DNA, here's a quick look at the images drawing our attention from around the world.

0: From the bustling trading floors of Wall Street to the vibrant exchanges of Asian stock markets, WEON breaks it down for you to make sense of what's happening. As we reveal the key factors behind events, strategic battles, and the game-changing business decisions that shape the world. We bring you all of this and more on World Business Watch.
1: WEON, India's global voice. 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Because we believe that the world is one. 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
0: Where darkness hides behind every corner. Where the truth is stranger than fiction. A show that dives deep into the stories which shock and mystify. The victims, the accused, and the sinister float. Prime Crime is your front row seat to darkness.
2: This is our brand new edition of South India, a daily dynamic show that will capture the pulse of the southern Indian state.
3: It's by blending special stories, stories of the day, breaking alerts.

Welcome back. Thanks for staying with us. You're watching World DNA with me, Diksha, and my colleague, Sameeksha. We have lots lined up for you on this side of the bulletin as well. Let's start with the headlines. U.S. military confirms the death of Sergeant Angel S. Das Prasad, 28, in a Jordan-based attack by Iran, bringing the number of American service members killed since the Iran war began to 18.

0: If we left right now, it would take Iran 20, 25 years to rebuild. Okay? And we're not finished at all.
1: Donald Trump says the U.S. is not finished attacking Iran, claims the damage caused would take decades to repair, and warns of possible strikes on fortified underground nuclear site, Pickaxe Mountain.

Iranian state media reports air defense activity over Tehran and strikes in several areas, including near Bushehr's nuclear facility. As U.S. Central Command launches strikes on Iranian military targets for the 11th consecutive night. U.S. War Secretary Pete Hegseth says Iran war has cost the United States $37.5 billion, up from nearly $29 billion in May, while he defends $67 billion supplemental Pentagon funding request before the Senate.

Donald Trump pledges strong support for Lebanon during talks with President Joseph Aoun, who seeks U.S. backing to strengthen Lebanese army, disarm Hezbollah, and advance efforts towards peace with Israel. Central ministers say government is open to discussing NEET exam issues in Parliament after Rahul Gandhi stages a protest outside Prime Minister Modi's residence. The government accuses Rahul Gandhi of shifting demands and seeking Education Minister Dharmendra Pradhan's resignation.

France's parliament approved a bill banning social media access for children under 15, making it the first European country to impose such restrictions. President Macron

per dose missing. President Trump is planning a 100% tariff on imports from generic drugs starting in August 2028. The move aims to push pharmaceutical productions back to the United States, with tariffs potentially rising to 200% in 2029.

0: Alright, our focus is sour. Tensions have flared up again in the South China Sea after Filipino and Chinese sailors clashed at a disputed shoal in South China Sea.
1: Now, China says that it still wants a complete of the code of conduct with Southeast Asian nations. For years, ASEAN and China have been working on a code of conduct. The goal is to reduce tensions and prevent conflicts in the disputed waters. China's ambassador to the Philippines, Jing Kuan, says that recent events will not affect those talks. He said that Beijing still wants to finish negotiations by the end of this year. And according to him, the code of conduct is separate from bilateral disputes. He described it as a set of rules for engagement among different countries at the sea.
0: The recent clash between China and Philippines was the first major encounter at sea in several months. China claims almost the entire South China Sea, but an international tribunal has ruled that these claims have absolutely no legal basis.
1: The developments come as the Philippines hosts a meeting of ASEAN foreign ministers. Top diplomats from the United States, China, Japan, Russia and other countries are also attending. U.S. Secretary of State Marco Rubio, who is in Manila, has already held talks with the Philippines foreign minister.
0: Marco Rubio is also scheduled to meet Chinese Foreign Minister Wang Yi, who has landed in Manila. While Chinese envoy to Manila has confirmed a bilateral between the foreign ministers of China and Philippines.
1: The Philippines is ramping up defense ties with India, praising the BrahMos missile system for strengthening its military posture.
0: Well, getting us more details on this is our foreign affairs editor, Siddhant Sibal, who spoke with the Philippine ambassador to India on deepening Indo-Philippine ties. Take a look at this exclusive conversation.
2: It's a very important contribution to the Philippines' effort to achieve credible deterrence by the technology. Its speed, and its reach, the extended range, affords the Philippines the ability to deter and even deny, AADA2 and all these concepts, military operation. So it enhances our defense in a very significant way. This is the first acquisition of its kind, for our arsenal.
1: The Philippines is the first foreign buyer of the India-Russia developed supersonic cruise missile and is now looking at future defense partnerships with New Delhi, including training, equipment and support for its indigenous defense industry.
0: Further, External Affairs Minister Dr. S. Jaishankar is in Manila for ASEAN Foreign Ministers Meet. Rather, meetings this week with Ambassador Ignacio, who's welcomed the visit as proof of India's enduring commitment.
2: India, since 1992, has always been an ardent supporter of ASEAN, and now we are in a comprehensive strategic partnership. And the visit of EAM to Manila and his participation in the ASEAN-related meetings reinforces this commitment of India to ASEAN, ASEAN centrality, ASEAN unity, but beyond that also, India's own support, for various aspects of our, work as ASEAN India, for instance, connectivity, supporting digital public infrastructure, and many others. So it's a very important and welcome signal, and a consistent show of Indian support for ASEAN, which we appreciate very much.
1: The push for closer ties comes as tensions escalate between China and Philippines in the South China Sea.
2: Second Thomas Shoal is

0: It's within the Philippines' exclusive economic zone. It is low tide elevation, not subject to sever sovereignty claims. And the Chinese side has no law enforcement authority over that area. It's exclusively within Philippine EEZ, and that's not subject to sovereignty claims. So, whatever they say about law enforcement, etc., there's just no legal basis for that under the UN clause and under the arbitral award.
1: China claims historic rights over roughly 90% of the South China Sea, overlapping the exclusive economic zones of the Philippines, Vietnam, Malaysia, and Indonesia. China represents it through a nine-dashed line, a 2016 UN-backed international tribunal at The Hague that invalidated China's sweeping claims, though Beijing officially rejects and boycotts the same ruling.

0: And shifting focus to New Delhi, where protests have been taking place, calling for education reforms. Even our centre said that it is committed to addressing the concerns of students and young people in Parliament.
1: Well, parallel protests took place in the national capital on Tuesday, while thousands turned up at protests called by the Kokro Janta Party. The opposition party staged another sit-in outside the residence of Prime Minister Narendra Modi.
0: Opposition leaders, including Rahul Gandhi, Priyanka Gandhi Vadra and others, had reached the Prime Minister's house on Tuesday afternoon to protest against NEET and other exam paper leaks, as well as the alleged brutality against students who were part of the march to the Parliament organised by the CJP on Monday.
1: While the protest was broken up hours later, and several leaders, including Congress leaders Rahul, Priyanka Gandhi and Samajwadi Party chief Akhilesh Yadav, were briefly detained. They were later released around 9 p.m.
0: Education Minister Dharmendra Pradhan lashed out at the Congress so protest, accusing the opposition of exploiting students. Pradhan, whose resignation has been one of the key demands of the protest, said that the students of India deserve far better than being treated as props in a political campaign. Dharmendra Pradhan even emphasized that the centre is committed to discussing NEET issue and addressing the concerns of students and young people in Parliament, while adding, and I quote, "We owe our students more than outrage."
1: Meanwhile, thousands of protesters continue to gather near Jantar Mantar, the designated site of CJP protests. Heavy security arrangements are in place near the Parliament. Moving on, former Pakistani Foreign Minister Khurshid Mahmood Kasuri has been called for improved relations between India, Pakistan and China.
0: Well, he has argued that regional peace is essential for economic growth, connectivity and for reduction of poverty. His remarks came at an event in Lahore that marked 75 years of diplomatic relations between Pakistan and China, attended by senior diplomats, policy makers and scholars. He said peaceful engagement among the three neighbours could unlock trade routes, strengthen regional connectivity and thereby create greater economic opportunities across South and Central Asia.
1: According to Kasuri, Pakistan's recent diplomatic and defence developments have given Islamabad greater confidence to pursue constructive regional engagement.
0: A significant portion of his address focused on China's political and economic rise. Kasuri praised Beijing's governance model, highlighted poverty reduction, infrastructure development and long-term planning as well.
1: Now for India, Kasuri's remarks come at a time when bilateral ties with Pakistan remain severely strained over cross-border terrorism, security concerns and the absence of sustained diplomatic dialogue. While his calls for better regional cooperation reflects one section of opinion within Pakistan, there has been no indication of any policy shift by Islamabad on the issue that continues to define India-Pakistan relations.
0: Well, the comments also underline Pakistan's continuing emphasis on its strategic partnership with China, even as New Delhi remains cautious over regional initiatives linked to the Belt and Road Initiative and projects that pass through Pakistan-occupied Kashmir.

0: Well, diplomacy has many notes, and sometimes its strongest message is carried in a song.
1: Thai Prime Minister Annutin Charnavirakul struck that chord by singing a classic Teresa Teng hit for Chinese Premier Li Xiang during a formal lunch in Beijing. The Thai Prime Minister continued his signature style of musical diplomacy. Footage released by his office showed the Thai leader seated beside Chinese Premier Li Xiang, microphone in hand, singing a classic hit by Taiwanese icon Teresa Teng. Li and other guests responded with applause as Annutin's performance was accompanied by a piano.
0: The performance follows recent musical appearances by the Thai Prime Minister, including playing the saxophone while Malaysian Prime Minister Anwar Ibrahim sang My Way and joining musicians in Vietnam. This was during a visit to Hanoi. He has made music a distinct feature of his diplomatic engagements, combining cultural outreach with official visits.

0: South Korea's stock market boom has created a new generation of retail investors who are willing to take extraordinary risks in pursuit of wealth.
1: Well, easy access to margin loans has allowed traders to borrow multiple times their capital, thereby magnifying both gains and losses. Our next report looks into the growing pressures facing young South Koreans priced out of the housing market.
2: A 25-year-old university student in Seoul is becoming the face of South Korea's high-risk retail investing culture. Lee Seung-ho turned 20 million won, or about $14,000, into nearly 300 million won by using margin loans that allowed him to borrow up to five times his capital. Through a trading app, leverage was available with just a few clicks, enabling him to amplify gains during a sharp rally in South Korean stocks. But when markets reversed course in May, forced liquidations erased his profits in just 4 weeks. Lee says the losses were devastating, leaving him with less than his original investment and forcing him to rethink his finances.
3: On the day I suffered my biggest loss, I literally couldn't breathe at first. Everything suddenly went completely blank because my capital had been steadily building up and then it disappeared all at once. First, there was this emptiness from that, and then there was this huge pressure from feeling like I could no longer maintain the kind of life I had been living, like taking taxis instead of the subway, for example.
2: Lee's experience reflects a broader trend across South Korea's financial markets. Margin loan balances reached a record $38.63 trillion, or more than $26 billion in June, according to the Korea Financial Investment Association. Broader data from the Bank of Korea showed total investor debt exceeded 60 trillion won, or over $40 billion at the end of May. Regulators have grown increasingly concerned as retail investors take on larger amounts of borrowed money to chase market gains. Following a surge in speculative activity, authorities moved to ban new listings of leveraged exchange-traded funds linked to individual stocks, just months after initially approving them. For many young South Koreans, the attraction of leverage is tied to economic realities beyond the stock market. Seoul's apartment prices now average around 14 years of salary, putting home ownership out of reach for many graduates. With limited opportunities to build wealth through the traditional assets, some see leverage investing as one of their few paths to financial advancement.
3: My monthly allowance is 500,000 won, which is about $338, and with that, I felt like we're now living in an era where you really can't purchase real estate or an apartment. So I started thinking that the stock market, the one capital market everyone can enter, was the only path to salvation.
2: Despite losing most of his gains, Lee says he intends to return to leverage trading once he has saved enough money again. His long-term goal remains unchanged, buying an apartment in Seoul.
3: My life has changed a bit now, from one where I was earning only financial income to one where I'm earning labor income, because if you don't have money, you can't live. But still, until I graduate from university, if I manage to save 10 million won, which is about $6,160. I remember having turned 10 million won into 300 million won before. So yes, I'll try again. Of course, I could fail again.
2: Lee's story highlights both the opportunities and dangers of a market where easy access to borrowing can create rapid wealth, but also rapid losses. Business Bureau Report, we on World is One.
1: Continuing with news from the world of tech, the United States and China are preparing to hold their first official artificial intelligence dialogue under the Trump administration.
0: With talks expected in September as both countries seek to address the risk posed by advanced AI models. The talks are a key outcome of the Trump-Xi summit held in May and are expected to take place before Chinese President Xi Jinping's planned visit to the United States on September 24th. although the dates have not yet been finalized. According to Reuters, the U.S. delegation is expected to be led by Treasury Secretary Scott Bessent. He identifies and the identities of other participants as well as the location and agenda of the talks are still under discussion. The dialogue comes as both countries grow increasingly concerned about each other's rapidly advancing AI capabilities, including the potential use of frontier AI models in military applications, cyber attacks on critical infrastructure, and the impact on labor markets.
1: The talks would be the first official U.S.-China AI dialogue under President Donald Trump, following working-level discussions that were held during the Biden administration in 2024, when both sides had agreed humans, not AI, should control decisions on the use of nuclear weapons.
0: The United States has already restricted exports of advanced AI chips to China and is reportedly considering limits on the use of Chinese open-weight AI models by U.S. companies. Meanwhile, China is considering restrictions on overseas access to some of its most advanced AI models, while seeking technical engagement with the United States on AI safety and governance.
1: Both countries are expected to use the meeting to establish common definitions and discuss basic frameworks for future AI cooperation, then seek major policy breakthrough in the dialogue.

0: Well, Ferran Torres has become a household name overnight.
1: Well, the forward joins the likes of Andres Iniesta and Mario Götze in the exclusive list of players to have scored the decisive goals in the World Cup final.
0: The 26-year-old Torres came off the bench to score the winner in the final against Argentina, and that came in the 106th minute of extra time. That strike gave Spain its second World Cup title. It capped a stunning turnaround for Torres, who was navigating a mental health crisis just 4 years ago.
1: Torres himself has revealed in the past that a big money move to Barcelona from Manchester City left him struggling to find a way forward. He leaned on therapy, rebuilt his form, and became a key figure in Barcelona's recent success. And now he is a World Cup hero.
0: He made headlines again on Monday on his return to Spain as he was wearing a cap with the words, "Make Spain Great Again," written on it. It drew instant comparisons to Donald Trump's political slogan, as the US president had just presented Spain with the winner's trophy on Sunday.
1: It is unclear right now whether it was a nod from Trump or even a job to Trump or even a job or simply a reference to the fact that Spain have returned to the football summit after a gap of 16 years. That is still up for debate online, but one thing is certain, Torres' stock has never been higher.

And for now, here's a look at the latest updates that we're tracking from the world of entertainment. Tom Holland and Zendaya touched down.

0: Mexico City for a fan event to promote the upcoming Marvel sequel, Spider-Man Brand New Day. Marking a decade since he first donned the Spidey suit, Holland reflected on his journey from a young actor to the emotional anchor of the blockbuster franchise. The new film reportedly explores a darker chapter for Peter Parker as he navigates life after his closest friends have their memories wiped out. The movie is set to release on July 31st.
1: Christopher Nolan has done it again.
0: The acclaimed director's latest epic, The Odyssey, shattered expectations with a staggering 12.6 million euros opening weekend across the UK and Ireland. It is the second largest opening weekend of the year and tracking just behind Disney's Toy Story 5, but ahead of the Super Mario Galaxy movie. The release proved especially dominant in premium formats, taking the crown for the biggest ever IMAX opening in the territory.
1: 26 in New York City, Ryan Reynolds confirmed to cheering fans that another Deadpool project is officially in development following the $1.3 billion global success of 2024's Deadpool and Wolverine. Reynolds had previously hinted that he might take a break from the demanding role. However, the actor has stated that he felt compelled to return to explore deep cuts from the comic books.

0: From the bustling trading floors of Wall Street to the vibrant exchanges of Asian stock markets, Weon breaks it down for you to make sense of what's happening, as we reveal the key factors behind events, strategic battles, and the game-changing business decisions that shape the world. We bring you all of this and more on World Business Watch.
1: In-depth coverage of global issues broken down into facts, figures, and simple words. 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Week after week, creating the maximum impact. Watch Weon Wide Angle at these times on Weon. World is One.
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0: Get the latest update. 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
5: The earth is sending distress signals. Wildfires, droughts, and melting glaciers. Can we reverse the damage? Explore the harrowing effects of climate change. It's a wake-up call, global emergency. 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

0: Corner. Where the truth is stranger than fiction. A show that dives deep into the stories which shock and mystify the victims, the accused, and the sinister float. Crime is your front row seat to darkness.
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Thanks for staying with us. You're watching Beyond World as one. I'm Adhya Chuneja, and this is Speed News. Let's start with all the stories we are tracking for you at this hour. The U.S. Central Command says it has completed strikes on Iranian military targets for the 11th consecutive night as fighting in West Asia intensifies. CENTCOM said the operations were aimed at reducing Iran's ability to threaten commercial shipping in the Strait of Hormuz. The U.S. military said that strikes targeted Iranian military command centers, maritime capabilities, aircraft hangars, drone storage facilities and logistics infrastructure. CENTCOM also accused Iran of attacking more than 30 commercial vessels in the Strait of Hormuz over the past 3 months, saying the attacks threatened maritime security and freedom of navigation.

U.S. President Donald Trump says the United States has not finished attacking Iran, claiming the damage inflicted would take decades to repair. Trump warned that further strikes could target fortified underground nuclear facilities, including the Pickaxe Mountain site.

U.S. War Secretary Pete Hegseth says Iran's war has cost the United States $37.5 billion, up from nearly $29 billion in the month of May. Speaking before the Senate, Hegseth defended a request for $67 billion in additional Pentagon funding. He said the extra funds are needed as the United States continue military operations amid rising tensions with Iran.

The U.S. military confirmed the death of a sergeant after an attack on a U.S. base in Jordan by Iran. The sergeant's death has raised the number of American service members killed since the start of the Iran war to 18. The Pentagon said the investigation into the attack is ongoing as tensions between the U.S. and Iran remain high. U.S. President Donald Trump has pledged strong support for Lebanon during talks with President Joseph Aoun at the White House. Aoun called for a full Israeli withdrawal from Lebanese territory, saying the move is essential to strengthen stability, restore state sovereignty, and allow Lebanon's forces to take full control. The Lebanese president also presented a plan aimed at strengthening state authority and addressing the issue of Hezbollah's weapons. Trump said Lebanon had been treated unfairly and pledged to support efforts to bring stability and security to the country. The talks focused on implementing a U.S. brokered framework between Lebanon and Israel and advancing regional stability. New York Mayor Zohran Mamdani says his administration does not have the legal authority to enforce an International Criminal Court arrest warrant for Israeli Prime Minister Benjamin Netanyahu. Mamdani called on U.S. federal officials to take action, saying Washington has the authority to carry out the warrant. The ICC issued the warrant in 2024 over alleged war crimes and crimes against humanity linked to Israel's military campaign in Gaza, allegations Netanyahu's government has rejected. U.S. President Donald Trump has said Netanyahu would not face arrest if he attends the United Nations General Assembly in New York.

A U.S. Army veteran was taken into custody Monday after allegedly setting a fire and igniting fireworks outside a federal building in Lower Manhattan that houses an Immigration and Customs Enforcement office. Authorities identified the suspect as Andrew Arabaka of Harlem. Officials said he poured gasoline on the steps of 26 Federal Plaza before lighting the fire. A Federal Protective Service officer and two others suffered minor injuries. The FBI said the incident was under investigation with no charges announced yet. Authorities say Arabaka had bought anti-ice materials and had previously served in the army. UK's new Prime Minister Andy Burnham has held his first cabinet meeting, pledging a one-team approach and making the cost of living crisis a top priority for his government. At the meeting, Burnham said his administration would be a cost of living government focused on providing immediate relief to households while maintaining fiscal responsibility. In his first major policy move, Burnham announced that value-added tax, or VAT, VAT, on domestic electricity bills will be abolished from October 1st. The government says the measure will save the average household around $61 annually, while the tax cut is expected to cost approximately $1.15 billion during the current fiscal year. The United States has begun sending the first part of a $100 million aid package to Cuba as the island faces a deepening economic crisis. The State Department said a plane carrying food and hygiene kits of up to 700 Cuban families is scheduled to depart from Miami. The aid will be delivered through the Catholic Church, with Washington saying the arrangement is aimed at ensuring supplies reach communities directly. The move comes as Cuba faces severe fuel shortages, power outages, and increased pressure from U.S. sanctions targeting the communist government. Ukrainian President Volodymyr Zelensky has appointed Major General Mykhailo Repatia as the country's new commander-in-chief. He will replace Soviet-trained Army Chief Oleksandr Syrsky, whose appointment triggered a political crisis. Drapati, a decorated army officer, previously served as commander of Ukraine's ground forces and gained prominence during fighting against Moscow-backed separatists in the Donbas region. Former Defense Minister Mykhailo Fedorov welcomed Drapati's appointment, saying it brings renewed hope to Ukraine's military efforts against Russia. Archaeologists in El Salvador have uncovered a nearly 3,000-year-old human skeleton on the western outskirts of the capital, San Salvador. The remains were discovered at an archaeological site in Antiguo Cuscatlan and are estimated to date back to around 850 BC. According to the Ministry of Culture, officials said the discovery forms part of an ancient burial site, offering new insight into the religion's early history and civilizations. The death toll from Guyana's ferry disaster has risen to 53 after the MV Barima capsized off the country's coast. Prime Minister Mark Phillips said 76 people have been rescued so far as search operations continue for more victims. The ferry was traveling from Georgetown to Port Kaituma in the Essequibo region when it overturned on Saturday night. Authorities said the passenger count remains under review due to inaccuracies in the original manifest, while an investigation into the cause of the tragedy is still underway. Nicaragua's opposition activists in exile have criticized President Daniel Ortega's decision not to hold elections, accusing him of seeking to remain in power indefinitely. The criticism comes after years of growing government control over state institutions, courts, the legislature, electoral bodies, and civil society. Rights groups say hundreds of opposition figures, journalists, and activists have been jailed, forced into exile, or stripped of their nationality since nationwide protests in 2018. Chile's Congress has approved most of President José Antonio Kast's major economic reform package aimed at changing the country's economic direction and attracting more investment. The measures include tax cuts for businesses, including a

gradual reduction in the corporate tax rate for large companies from 27% to 23%. The government says the reforms will improve competitiveness and encourage growth, while opposition lawmakers argue the changes could favour wealthy sectors and reduce funding for social programmes. France's parliament has approved a bill banning social media access for children under the age of 15, becoming the first European country to introduce such a restriction. President Emmanuel Macron called the move a major step towards protecting children online and said enforcement would begin by September. The legislation aims to address concerns over the impact of social media on young users' safety and well-being. A colourful fireworks display lit up Brussels on Tuesday, closing Belgium's National Day celebration. Thousands gathered at one of the parks in Brussels for the annual light show, which capped a day of ceremonies, cultural events and public festivities, celebrating nearly two centuries of Belgian independence. A massive wildfire continues to spread in central Spain, scorching around 30,000 hectares of land and forcing thousands to flee their homes. Authorities said more than 600 firefighters and military personnel are battling the blaze north of Madrid. Images released by Spain's Air and Space Force showed large areas engulfed by flames as emergency crews worked to contain the fire. Around 1,200 people have been evacuated so far, with operations continuing to control the rapidly spreading wildfire. A fast-moving wildfire has erupted in southern France, forcing hundreds of residents to evacuate as firefighters race to contain the blaze. The fire swept through wooded areas in the Var region, burning around 1,700 hectares of land within hours. Authorities said nearly 400 people were moved to safety from several villages, including Cortignac, Montfort and Corrence. Around 900 to 950 firefighters have been deployed, supported by waterbombing aircraft as crews work to slow the advancing flames. Officials warn that extremely dry conditions have created a high risk of forest fires. Local authorities describe the blaze as the region's top priority, with emergency teams continuing efforts to contain the wildfire. Heavy snowfall in Argentina's Mendoza province has forced the evacuation of nearly 50 people as severe winter conditions hit the high mountains. A video released by the Federal Emergency Agency showed residents being moved to safety in snow vehicles, while stranded transport workers received food supplies. Authorities are working to clear snow-covered roads, with some areas reporting snow accumulation of up to 3 meters. Officials warn that conditions remain difficult in the mountain region, with further snowfall expected in the coming days. Tesla has expanded its robo-taxi service to Orlando and Tampa as the electric vehicle maker continues to scale its autonomous ride-hailing business. The expansion comes ahead of Tesla's second quarter earnings, with investors closely watching the progress of its robo-taxi program. Tesla's robo-taxi service is now available in Austin, Dallas, Houston, Miami, Orlando, and Tampa, while supervised testing continues in California.

Chinese authorities are considering tougher export controls on AI and semiconductor technologies as Beijing moves to treat advanced AI as a strategic national asset. According to the Financial Times, officials are consulting major Chinese AI and chip companies on limiting the overseas transfer of AI models, training data, and model weights. The proposal could also restrict foreign chip makers from producing advanced chips based on designs developed by Chinese companies such as Huawei, Alibaba, and ByteDance.

Streaming platform Deezer says AI-generated music now accounts for more than 50% of all tracks uploaded on its platform, with daily AI uploads reaching around 90,000 tracks in June. The company said it will remove AI-generated tracks that have not been streamed in the past 6 months or are linked to fraudulent streaming activity. Deezer said the move is aimed at protecting artists and songwriters while reducing payment dilution caused by AI-generated music.

Ransomware gang Anubis has claimed responsibility for the cyber attack on Coca-Cola-owned dairy company Fairlife, threatening to release stolen data unless a ransom is paid. The hacker group said it stole 1 terabyte of data from Fairlife, while Coca-Cola has not yet commented on the claim. Last week, Coca-Cola said Fairlife had temporarily suspended production at its US facilities following a cyber attack.

Asian markets extended gains after a strong rebound on Wall Street, with technology and semiconductor stocks leading the rally. Investors looked past higher oil prices driven by tensions in West Asia, focusing instead on improving chip sector sentiment and a busy corporate earnings week. Markets are now awaiting results from Alphabet and Tesla, while traders also continue to monitor the US Federal Reserve's interest rate outlook.

Oil rose in Asian trade on Wednesday, with Brent crude hitting its highest price in more than a month as Iran targeted U.S. radar and air defense installations in the Gulf. Brent crude climbed above $92 a barrel, while U.S. crude also posted gains. Investors remain focused on shipping risks across key energy routes in West Asia as escalating tensions continue to support higher crude prices and keep global markets on edge. Gold climbed to a nearly two-week high as investors balanced geopolitical tensions in West Asia with expectations ahead of next week's U.S. Federal Reserve meeting. Spot gold rose close to $4,114 an ounce, supported by higher oil prices and safe haven demand. Markets are also watching the Fed's interest rate outlook, with economists expecting the central bank to keep rates unchanged. Argentina goalkeeper Emiliano Martinez has cast doubt over his international future, hinting that his Argentina career could be over after the defeat to Spain in the FIFA World Cup final. Posting on his Instagram, Martinez stated that he will reflect on whether it's time to step aside after the defeat. Martinez has been pivotal to Argentina's success over the years. After making his international debut in 2021, Martinez became Argentina's first-choice goalkeeper. The Aston Villa short stopper helped Argentina to two Copa America titles and the 2022 World Cup title, where he saved multiple penalties in the final against France. In the 2026 edition, Martinez was outstanding in the final, making 11 saves. Spanish La Liga president Javier Tebas has called for FIFA president Gianni Infantino to resign, accusing the World Football governing body of destroying the football industry with its current approach. When asked whether Gianni Infantino should step down at FIFA as FIFA president, Javier Tebas made his position clear, saying his time is up. The La Liga chief also took aim at several FIFA decisions, including World Cup hydration breaks, the extended halftime interval in the final, and the suspension reversal of Follorin Balogun, and plans for a possible 64-team summer tournament in the future were also on his cards against Gianni Infantino. Tom Holland and Zendaya touched down in Mexico City for a fan event to promote the upcoming Marvel sequel Spider-Man Brand New Day, marking a decade

Kids, since he first donned the Spidey suit, Holland reflected on his journey from a young actor to the emotional anchor of the blockbuster franchise. The new film reportedly explores a darker chapter for Peter Parker as he navigates his life after his closest friends have their memories wiped out. The movie is set to release on 31st of July. Christopher Nolan has done it again. The acclaimed director's latest epic, The Odyssey, shattered expectations with a staggering 12.6 million euros opening weekend across the UK and Ireland. It is the second largest opening weekend of the year, tracking just behind Disney's Toy Story 5, but ahead of the Super Mario Galaxy movie. The release proved especially dominant in premium formats, taking the crown for the biggest ever IMAX opening in the territory.

0: During an appearance at a Fest 2026 in New York City, Ryan Reynolds confirmed to cheering fans that another Deadpool project is officially in development. Following the $1.3 billion global success of 2024's Deadpool and Wolverine, Reynolds had previously hinted he might take a break from the demanding role. However, the actor stated on stage that he felt compelled to return to explore deep cuts from the comic books.
1: Thank you!
0: Blackpink's Jennie is keeping the summer heat going with her highly anticipated new single, Less Than a Lover. It is set to release on Friday, 24th of July. Released through her own album, the track promises to show a new side of the K-pop superstar, featuring a lo-fi sound paired with vintage electric keys and guitar. The singer was deeply involved in the track's creation. Jennifer played an active role in writing the lyrics and in the production and direction work of the music video.

Celebrated singer Arijit Singh is officially returning to playback singing for Imran Hashmi's upcoming film Awarapan 2. The news comes just months after Singh announced his retirement from playback singing. The track marks Singh's return to the genre that elevated his career.

0: Campaigns, elections, alliances, controversies, and power play. Stories that analyze global and domestic politics. A dedicated show with varied perspectives, expert take, citizens' voices, detailed ground reports, and in-depth coverage from political corridors of the world. This is Race to Power. Only on WeOn.
1: 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Because we believe in decoding the real picture for you. Week after week, creating the maximum impact. Watch WeOn Wide Angle at these times on WeOn. World is One. 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
1: From the bustling trading floors of Wall Street to the vibrant exchanges of Asian stock markets, WeOn breaks it down for you to make sense of what's happening. As we reveal the key factors behind events, strategic battles, and the game-changing business decisions that shape the world. We bring you all of this and more on World Business Watch. Where darkness hides behind every corner. Where the truth is stranger than fiction. A show that dives deep into the stories which shock and mystify. The victims, the accused, and the sinister float. Crime is your front row seat to darkness.
0: Campaigns, elections, alliances, controversies, and power play. Stories that analyze global and domestic politics. A dedicated show with varied perspectives, expert take, citizens' voices, detailed ground reports, and in-depth coverage from political corridors of the world. 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
2: And

Welcome back. Thanks for staying with us. You're watching Beyond World is One with me, Diksha Bisler. We have lots to unpack on this bulletin. Let's start with the headlines. U.S. military confirms the death of Sergeant Angel S. Rampisar, 28, in a Jordan-based attack by Iran, bringing the number of American service members killed since the Iran war began to 18.

U.S. Secretary of State Marco Rubio warned Southeast Asian nations that Iranian control of the Strait of Hormuz could set a dangerous global precedent. His remark comes as U.S. strikes on Iran continues for an 11th consecutive night.

0: So if we left right now, it would take Iran 20, 25 years to rebuild. Okay? And we're not finished at all.
1: Donald Trump says U.S. has not finished attacking Iran, claiming that the damage caused would take decades to repair. Also warns of possible strikes on fortified underground nuclear site, Pickaxe Mountain.

New UK Prime Minister Andy Burnham approves continued US use of British bases for defensive strikes against Iran. Maintaining former Prime Minister Starmer's policy, bases in Diego Garcia and Raf Fairford will support missions targeting Iranian threats.

York Mayor Zoran Mamdani urges U.S. federal officials to enforce ICC arrest warrant against Israeli Prime Minister Benjamin Netanyahu, whom he calls a war criminal and accuses of being responsible for crimes against Palestinians.

Central ministers say the government is open to discussing NEET exam issues in parliament after Rahul Gandhi staged a protest outside Prime Minister Modi's residence. The government accuses him of shifting demands and seeking Education Minister Dharmendra Pradhan's resignation.

Afghanistan's flash flood death toll rises to 23 as families continue searching for missing people. Authorities warn of more heavy rain, thunderstorms, strong winds and possible flash floods across eight provinces.

0: In New Delhi, protests calling for education reforms continue. Even our center said that it is committed to addressing the concerns of students and young people in Parliament. Well, parallel protests took place in the national capital on Tuesday. While thousands turned up at the protest called by the Kokra Janta Party, the opposition party staged another sit-in outside the residence of Prime Minister Narendra Modi. Opposition leaders including Rahul Gandhi, Priyanka Gandhi Vadra and others had reached the Prime Minister's house on Tuesday afternoon to protest against NEET and other exam paper leaks, as well as the alleged brutality against students who were part of the march to Parliament on Monday. The protest was broken up hours later and several leaders were briefly detained. Police took Rahul Gandhi to Chhatrasal Stadium along with other senior Congress leaders and Samajwadi Party chief Akhilesh Yadav. Priyanka Gandhi Vadra and several other leaders were taken to the Mandir Marg police station. The opposition leaders were released around 9 p.m. local time. Education Minister Dharmendra Pradhan lashed out at Congress over the protest, accusing the opposition of exploiting students. Now, Pradhan, whose resignation has been one of the key demands of the protest, said that the students of India deserve far better than being treated as props in a political campaign. Pradhan emphasized that the centre is committed to discussing NEET issue and addressing the concerns of students and young people in the parliament, adding, and I'm quoting him here, "We owe our students more than just outrage." Meanwhile, thousands of protesters continue to gather near Jantar Mantar, the designated site of CJP protests. Heavy security arrangements are in place near the parliament. Moving on, the grieving family members of the Indian seafarers who were killed in a Russian missile strike on a merchant vessel off Ukraine's Odessa coast are awaiting the return of the mortal remains of their loved ones. Now, some of the grieving family members say that they were informed of the tragedy by the shipping company. The language reflects the human cost of a conflict that continues to claim innocent civilian lives. Listen to this.
1: Injured very badly that I can't see him. We didn't got anything except some remains. Yeah. It was identified as Aditya was identified, Shivanand was identified. The remaining person who lost was Suresh. So that was his identification we got at last.
2: Government is ignoring our sailors just because saying that these are foreigners, vessels. But for government's information, 80% of Indian import-export is handled by these foreign ships. India has very small fleet of ships. So government can't ignore their sacrifice by saying that.
0: The four Indians were among 10 people killed after a missile struck the MV Golden Leo, a ship manned by a crew from India and Syria. Sailors under the flag of Guinea-Bissau as it departed Ukraine's southern port of Odessa. According to Ukrainian authorities, Russian forces launched three cruise missiles during the attack, with one hitting the vessel and triggering a fire. A fifth Indian sailor remains critically injured in hospital. India has strongly condemned the attack on commercial shipping and summoned Russia's envoy to launch a formal protest. The Ministry of External Affairs says that India's mission in Ukraine is extending all possible assistance to those who are affected. Kremlin spokesperson Dmitry Peskov has said that Moscow was in touch with Indian officials following the deaths of the four seafarers. Now, the tragedy marks the first known death of Indian merchant seafarers in the Russia-Ukraine war, and it underscores the growing dangers faced by Indian crew members serving abroad, and this is serving aboard commercial vessels operating in conflict zones.
3: For India, concerns are increasing. Now, earlier today, India summoned a senior Russian diplomat after four Indian crewmen were killed when there was a strike by the Russians on a vessel off

0: the Ukrainian port of Odessa. Now, this is not the first time that Indian seafarers have been killed. In fact, so far, such incidences were happening in West Asia. And India had strongly raised the matter with the Iranians and the Americans after the killing of Indian seafarers. But this is the first time that incident has happened beyond or outside of West Asia. The Indian seafarers play an important role in global shipping community, and with all these conflicts, whether it is the Ukraine conflict, conflict in Ukraine, or whether it's the West Asia conflict, which essentially saw a lot of firing and the disruption in Hormuz, it has impacted India in a major way. With media journalist Ajit Sudhansable for VON in New Delhi.
1: Ukrainian President Volodymyr Zelensky has dismissed the commander-in-chief of Ukraine's army, Oleksandr Syrsky. And this amid an ongoing political crisis triggered by the removal of a popular defense minister. Now, the Ukrainian leader appointed Joint Forces Commander Mykhailo Dropati in his place. 60-year-old Syrsky was serving the position since 2024 and was among Kyiv's most experienced commanders. He led the defense of Kyiv at the start of the Russian attack in 2022 as commander of the Ukrainian ground forces. Syrsky had replaced the highly popular general Valery Zaluzhny as commander-in-chief in February 2024.
2: I have decided that the new commander-in-chief of the armed forces of Ukraine will be Mykhailo Dropati. It is a fact that Oleksandr Syrsky delivered results for Ukraine in the defense of Kyiv, the Kharkiv offensive, and the Kursk operation. We have come a long way.
3: Fact.
1: While questions over Syrsky's future came to the fore last week when Zelensky removed the highly popular defense minister Mykhailo Fedorov just 6 months after appointing him. The move triggered 5-day-long protests as thousands showed up in the capital, Kyiv, beating makeshift cardboard signs and singing the Ukrainian national anthem. Reacting to the removal of Syrsky, former defense minister Fedorov said that the change of guard will bring new hope in the struggle of free people for freedom and justice. He added that it would deliver a clear vision to win the war, enabling to move swiftly

0: Meanwhile, a new statement by the UN said that civilian casualties rose 37% in the first half of this year amid the raging war between Russia and Ukraine. Head of the UN Human Rights Monitoring Mission in Ukraine, Daniel Bell, told reporters in Geneva that the unit documented nearly 1,400 civilian fatalities and about 8,000 injuries. Bell said that the escalation was in part being driven by increasing use of long-range ballistic missiles and drones, impacting densely populated urban areas far from the front line. Both Russia and Ukraine, who deny targeting civilians, have stepped up daily strikes on each other, as US-led talks on ending the conflict remain stalled. U.S. Secretary of War Pete Hegseth has said that U.S.-Israel war against Iran has cost an estimated $37.5 billion so far. Now, it is an increase of nearly $8 billion since the last estimate in May. Hegseth confirmed the figure during a hearing before the Senate Appropriations Committee on Tuesday, in which he and Chairman of the Joint Chiefs of Staff, Dan Kane, were questioned about their request for $1.5 trillion and the U.S. defense budget, including nearly $70 billion for the war with Iran. The hearing was interrupted several times by the anti-war protesters. Some shouted, "Stop bombing our children in Iran and Palestine." Amid renewed hostilities with Iran, Hegseth said that critical investments were needed to prevent adversaries from outpacing the U.S. Listen to this.
1: What will be the impact on our troops if additional funding is not provided?
2: There is training right now and training in the future that would have to be curtailed if we do not get our budget needs met and met urgently.
0: New York Democratic Senator Kristen Gillibrand accused the Trump administration of seeking unlimited money for bombs while American citizens cannot afford to feed their families. She also confronted Hegseth over what she described

0: as contradictory statements made by him and the administration, including claims that Iran's military infrastructure had been destroyed.
1: So why are there missiles left to hit Jordan and result in the loss of life of our brave men and women?
2: As we stated from the beginning, the Iranian defense industrial base is effectively gone, but they do have underground facilities because they're the world's leading state sponsor of terrorism, and they've spent 47 years trying to hide their missiles under mountains, nuclear capabilities, because they would like to get a nuclear weapon to wield it against us.
1: Of the war to believe, because it's either over or it's not over.
0: Well, the hearing ended in a shouting match between Pete Hegseth and Democratic Senator Gary Peters.
3: Sir, are the failure, not the men and women who are on that front line, not the men and women who hold up their honor with distinction, but if there's a lack of a winning strategy, they're in harm's way, their leaders have failed them.
2: You want to stand up here and talk about the troops? You won't show any political courage to actually fund our department because you have Trump derangement syndrome and can't actually commit to anything meaningful.
0: During Hegseth's hearing, Trump, who was at the White House, posted a list of longer, bloodier U.S. wars, noting their duration and death toll.

The Red Sea is flashing red again. After Hormuz, the next pressure point is Bab el-Mandeb, the narrow gate that can jam global trade in a heartbeat. Now the Houthis are threatening shipping there, and Saudi Arabia is warning of force. The world supply lines are back in the firing line. Our next story explains what it means for global energy markets and how it could impact your pocket. Take a look.

0: It begins with a warning shot. Then the market panic follows. One choke point is already strained. Now another could be dragged into the storm. Bab al-Mandeb, the narrow strait between Yemen and the Horn of Africa, is no side note. It is a gate through which oil, cargo and war risk all pass at speed. The threat is simple and brutal. If the Houthis move to choke this route, the consequences could spread far beyond the Red Sea. Ships would be forced to divert, transit times would jump, insurance costs would soar, oil prices could spike massively. After squeezing Hormuz, Iran's Houthi allies have turned to the Red Sea gateway as a new pressure point. As seen in this map, Houthi forces have declared a strict maritime embargo against Saudi Arabia at the Bab al-Mandeb Strait that handles roughly 4 to 7.4 million barrels of oil and petroleum products per day. This amount equals about 5 to 7% of total global oil trade. These are the images of Houthi supporters' rally in Sana'a after armed forces announced the navigation ban on Saudi Arabia.
1: Yemen is moving forward with a continued comprehensive escalation, first through the naval and air blockade across all parts of the Kingdom of Saudi Arabia. Major foreign companies, including American, British, and other companies investing billions of dollars, will be targeted.
0: Saudi Arabia and the Houthis traded fire last week for the first time in years, threatening a 2022 truce that has held despite expiring. The exchange of strikes was set off when an Iranian plane attempted to land in Sana'a, challenging Saudi Arabia's hegemony over Yemeni skies. Houthis also warn of inflicting harm of Saudi oil facilities. The kingdom produces over 10 million barrels of crude per day for energy imports.
2: We say to the Saudi aggression that if you fire at any aircraft that comes to Yemen, or if you fire at Yemen, then we will target your petroleum facilities and we will target your airports and we will target your families.
0: Analysts say the danger is new.

0: Not just another clash at sea, it is the prospect of two critical maritime arteries being hit at once, with Hormuz already disrupted and Bab al-Mandeb now under pressure. For shippers, the nightmare is clear. One blocked route can be absorbed. Two choke points at the same time could remake trade flows, drag freight rates higher and deepen the shock across energy markets. Bab al-Mandeb is not just geography, it is a pressure valve, and right now it is hissing. Bureau Report, Vion, World is One.
1: The AI-driven job cuts is real, and the latest data confirms it. Stanford's 2026 AI Index puts hard numbers on what young coders have been feeling for 2 years now. Entry-level software jobs are vanishing, not slowing down. The headline number: developers aged 22 to 25 have lost close to 20% of their jobs since late 2022, the exact month when ChatGPT was launched. Now, that is not a hiring slowdown. That's a fifth of an entire age cohort's jobs gone. Compare that to workers 30 and older in the very same firms, same titles, same years. Their employment grew 6 to 12% over the identical period. Now, this isn't a tech sector-wide correction. Stanford researchers rolled out remote work shifts, COVID-era hiring patterns, and broader macroeconomic swings. And that leaves AI exposure at the most consistent explanation. And it's not just coding. Call center hiring dropped 15%, with similar age-based splits showing up in accounting and marketing. The mechanism is simple economics. Junior coders write boilerplate, draft tests, implement well-specified features. And those are precisely the tasks that generative AI now does faster and cheaper. Senior engineers, meanwhile, use AI as a force multiplier for judgment that they already have. One group gets replaced while the other gets augmented. Wages tell the second half of the story here. Compensation hasn't fallen proportionally. Companies are cutting headcount, not paychecks. And that is consistent with entry-level tasks being automated rather than a general demand slump. The bigger worry isn't just this year's graduating class. It's the pipeline itself. If companies stop hiring juniors to save costs, where do tomorrow's senior engineers come from? That Stanford data suggests AI isn't just changing entry-level work. It's dismantling the ladder into the profession altogether.

Goalkeeper Emiliano Martinez has cast out over his Argentina future. The 2022 World Cup winner says that he might step aside from international football following the defeat to Spain in the 2026 World Cup final. Argentina's World Cup ended in a heartbreak after a 1-0 loss to Spain in the final. And while many expect captain Lionel Messi to announce international retirement, the star keeper is also considering ending his international career. He had to say this on social media, and I'm quoting him here. "I dreamt we'd win it again. I dreamt of bringing it back to Argentina and making history once more. The truth is, the pain is hard to explain. There are many things to reflect on and how to move forward and if it's time to step aside. I'm so sorry. I'm truly tired. My best to help my country and my teammates." Now, Martinez has been pivotal to Argentina's success over the years. After making his international debut in 2021, Martinez became Argentina's first-choice goalkeeper. The Aston Villa shortstopper helped Argentina two Copa America titles and the 2022 World Cup title, where he saved multiple penalties in the final against France. In the 2026 edition, Martinez was outstanding in the final, making 11 saves. That's all we had for you in this bulletin, but before we slip into a very short break, here's a look at some of the top climate stories making headlines across the globe. Stay tuned, you're watching Beyond World as well.

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6: Where darkness hides behind every corner. Where the truth is stranger than fiction. Show that dives deep into the stories which shock and mystify the victims, the accused, and the sinister float. Prime Crime is your front row seat to darkness.
7: Campaigns, elections, alliances, controversies, and power play. 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

Hello and welcome back to Beyond World is One. I'm Kanishka Sarkar and you have tuned into World Business Watch. This is your window into the fast-moving world of business. Let's start with all headlines at this hour. Trump administration is set to impose new tariffs of up to 12.5% on about 60 trading partners as temporary 10% U.S. duties expire this week. The move is expected to escalate trade tensions with Canada, Brazil, China, India, and other major economies.

President Trump is planning a 100% tariff on imported generic drugs starting in August 2028. The move aims to push pharmaceutical production back to the United States, with tariffs potentially rising to 200% in 2029. Japan's exports jumped 19.3% in June, the strongest growth in more than 2 years, driven by semiconductor shipments and a weaker yen. Imports also surged as higher oil costs linked to the Iran war widened pressure on the economy. Moody's has upgraded Argentina's credit rating, boosting President's economic reform agenda. The move reflects improved fiscal conditions and progress in restoring investor confidence after years of financial instability. Nike is selling thousands of online distributors in China starting next year, shifting focus to its official channels and major platforms. The move aims to improve brand control and pricing, but risks short-term sales pressure in a key market.

And coming up on World Business Watch today, a new generation of South Korean investors is taking big risk with borrowed money in the stock market. We look at the pressures driving young people to chase quick wealth. We'll decode this and more on the show today. Stay tuned.

All right, so those were the headlines. And let's start with the markets then. And American companies are more global than they ever were. Now, this comes even as Washington pushes on America First agenda and pours trillions into domestic AI infrastructure. New data shows that S&P 500 companies now generate roughly 42% of revenue from outside the United States, marking a new record. That beats the previous high of around 40% in 2015 and edges past the 39% mark hit during the dot-com bubble in 2000. But this is the paradox. The same period that saw historic build-out of US-based AI data centers, chip fabs, and cloud infrastructure has also produced the deepest foreign revenue dependence on corporate America that has ever recorded. Technology is the biggest driver. Foreign markets now account for more than half of the sector's revenue. A separate fact set style is that estimates put information technology's international exposure between 56% and 59%. That's the highest of any sector. Communication services, home to Meta, Alphabet, and Netflix, that has jumped to roughly 47% foreign revenue. That's up sharply from under 40% before the pandemic. Why does this matter? Well, it means that Wall Street's fortunes are now more tied to global growth, currency swings, and geopolitics than headline reshoring narratives suggest. In the December quarter last year, S&P 500 companies with majority international revenue posted blended revenue growth of nearly 12% versus under 8% for domestically focused firms. So, globally exposed American firms are outperforming, and this complicates tariff politics. Aggressive trade measures risk retaliation against the very firms that are driving index returns. Technology, media, and telecom firms now make up nearly half of the S&P 500's total market capitalization. And that is about 9 points above the dot-com peak. Meaning, index risk is now a function of both AI capex bets at home and consumer demand abroad. So the AI boom hasn't insulated American markets from the world, but it's made them more exposed to it. Well, speaking of markets, they may be unpredictable, but history shows that certain months have delivered stronger returns than others. In this next News and Numbers report, we track the S&P 500's seasonal trend from its best performing periods to months of greater volatility. Take a look.

0: Now, moving on, a stablecoin company is outbuying nations in the gold market. And the correction in the bullion market hasn't stopped it. Tether, the issuer of the world's largest dollar peg stablecoin, holds 13.2 tons of gold. Between late 2024 and 2026, it added roughly 73.6 tons, outpacing China's central bank, which bought about 49 tons over the same window. That puts a private crypto firm ahead of Australia's national reserves and among the world's top 30 gold holders, sovereign or not. Well, this matters because of what happened next. Gold peaked near $5,600 an ounce in January, then fell 28% on hawkish U.S. Fed signals and sticky U.S. inflation. Core inflation in the U.S. has now risen for three straight months. Classic price-sensitive buyers would step back. But gold buyers did not. China added nearly 15 tons in June alone, its 20th consecutive month of purchases and the largest single addition since 2023. Beijing bought straight into an eight-month price low, the signal that gold demand has decoupled from price discipline. Central banks bought roughly 1,000 tons annually since 2022, absorbing a fifth of global mine supply. Gold's share of official reserves has overtaken U.S. treasuries for the first time since 1996. Tether, using corporate profits, is now behaving like a sovereign reserve manager. Analysts remain split on gold's price. J.P. Morgan sees $4,500 by the end of the year. Goldman Sachs bets on $4,900. But they all agree the structural bid, from Beijing to a Swiss vault run by a stablecoin issuer, isn't going away. Shifting focus to South Korea's stock market boom, which has created a new generation of retail investors who are willing to take extraordinary risk in pursuit of wealth. Easy access to margin loans has allowed traders to borrow multiple times their capital, magnifying both gains and losses. Our next report looks into the growing pressures facing South Koreans, that is young South Koreans, priced out of the housing market. Take a look.
1: A 25-year-old university student in Seoul is becoming the face of South Korea's high-risk retail investing culture. Lee Seung-ho turned 20 million won, or about $14,000, into nearly 300 million won by using margin loans that allowed him to borrow up to five times his capital. Through a trading app, leverage was available with just a few clicks, enabling him to amplify gains during a sharp rally in South Korean stocks. But when markets reversed course in May, forced liquidations erased his profits in just 4 weeks. Lee says the losses were devastating, leaving him with less than his original investment and forcing him to rethink his finances.
2: On the day I suffered my biggest loss, I literally couldn't breathe at first. Everything suddenly went completely blank because my capital had been steadily building up and then it disappeared all at once. First, there was this emptiness from that, and then there was this huge pressure from feeling like I could no longer maintain the kind of life I had been living, like taking taxis instead of the subway, for example.
1: Lee's experience reflects a broader trend across South Korea's financial markets. Margin loan balances reached a record $38.63 trillion, or more than $26 billion in June, according to the Korea Financial Investment Association. Broader data from the Bank of Korea showed total investor debt exceeded 60 trillion won, or over $40 billion at the end of May. Regulators have grown increasingly concerned as retail investors take on larger amounts of borrowed money to chase market gains. Following a surge in speculative activity, authorities moved to ban new listings of leveraged exchange-traded funds linked to individual stocks, just months after initially approving them. For many young South Koreans, the attraction of leverage is tied to economic realities beyond the stock market. Sales apartment prices now average around 14 years of salary, putting home ownership out of reach for many graduates. With limited opportunities to build wealth through the traditional assets, Some see leverage investing as one of the few paths to financial advancement.
2: My monthly allowance is 500,000 won, which is about $338. And with that, I felt like we're now living in an era where you really can't purchase real estate or an apartment. So I started thinking that the stock market, the one capital market everyone can enter, was the only path to salvation.
1: Despite losing most of his gains, Lee says he intends to return to leverage trading once he has saved enough money again. His long-term goal remains unchanged, buying an apartment in Seoul.
2: My life has changed a bit now, from one where I was earning only financial income to one where I'm earning labor income, because if you don't have money, you can't live. But still, until I graduate from university, if I manage to save 10 million won, which is about $6,160, I remember having turned 10 million won into 300 million won before. So yes, I'll try again. Of course, I could fail again.
1: Lee's story highlights both the opportunities and dangers of a market where easy access to borrowing can create rapid wealth, but also rapid losses. Business Bureau Report, Weon, World is One.
0: All right, now moving on, shifting focus to India. Foreign investors are returning to Indian equities after months of heavy selling. They are returning net buyers since mid-June and extending that momentum into July. In the first half of July, foreign institutional investors pumped in about $1.62 billion following roughly $1.5 billion of inflows in late June. The buying has been sharply sectoral. Consumer services emerged as the biggest magnet, drawing nearly $767 million in inflows. Metals and mining saw a strong turnaround with about $624 million of buying after prior outflows. While healthcare attracted roughly $427 million, financials, real estate, consumer durables, and construction materials also saw steady interest, indicating that broad-based but selective positioning is what's going on. This shift comes after a prolonged period of foreign outflows earlier in 2026, when global uncertainty and high oil prices weighed on emerging markets. Now, a combination of improving valuations, stability in crude oil markets is making India more attractive again. A correction in overheated global themes like AI has also pushed investors to rotate into markets with stronger domestic growth visibility. Another key factor is positioning. Foreign ownership in Indian equities had dropped to multi-year lows after sustained selling, leaving global funds underweight. The recent inflows reflect both improving sentiment and a tactical move to rebuild exposure to a market that continues to offer relatively strong macro fundamentals and earnings visibility. Goldman Sachs believes that this trend may have further room to run. The brokerage notes that low foreign positioning creates headroom for incremental flows, framing the current rebound as both a sentiment shift and a structural reallocation back into India. All right, so that's all about the markets, but now shifting focus, UK's new Prime Minister has placed economic inequality at the centre of his agenda with plans to tax the ultra-wealthy. Proposed levy on households with more than £100 million in assets could raise roughly £10 billion annually. This move is aimed at funding public services while addressing widening wealth disparities across the country. This push comes as executive pay in Britain continues to surge. Compensation for top bosses has climbed steadily in recent years, with FTSE 100 CEOs now earning a median of about £5.06 million collectively across firms. Pay packages have been boosted by rising bonuses and long-term incentives, reflecting strong corporate performance and looser restrictions in some sectors. The UK's highest paid CEOs highlight the scale of earnings at the top. Pascal Soria of AstraZeneca leads the list. Emma Walmsley of GSK follows at around £15 million. Bill Winters rounds up the list for the highest paid CEOs with an annual pay package that's over £10 million. In stark contrast, the average full-time UK worker earns about £39,000 annually. The gap between top executives and employees has widened sharply, with top bosses now taking home around 130 times the typical worker's salary. This disparity has grown consistently since the pandemic as executive compensation rebounded faster than wages. The expanding divide underscores why inequality is returning to the political spotlight. Burnham's proposed wealth tax, alongside broader reforms, signals a shift toward policies that are aimed at targeting growing inequality in Britain. All right, on to some more updates from other economies of the world. Australia is seeing a sharp rise in what experts call well-being poverty, and the latest data shows the problem is growing fast. Around 2.2 million Australians now fall into this category, with nearly 1 in 10 people reporting very low life satisfaction. A decade ago, the number was about half as large. The increase first became noticeable during the COVID-19 lockdowns and has continued as everyday costs continue to climb. So what exactly is well-being poverty? Well, it does not just mean being poor in terms of income. Instead, it refers to people who feel deeply dissatisfied with their lives overall. This can include stress about money, lack of control over one's future, weak social connections, and feeling unheard in society. In simple terms, it is about how people feel about their quality of life, not just what they earn. There are several reasons why well-being poverty is rising in Australia. The biggest is the cost of living. Prices of essentials like housing, electricity, healthcare, and insurance have increased sharply, while incomes have not kept up. This has made it harder for many people, especially younger and lower income groups, to feel financially secure. Now, housing is another major factor. Buying a home has become increasingly difficult, leading to frustration and a sense that key life goals are out of reach. At the same time, economic growth has slowed and consumer confidence remains low, adding to uncertainty about the future. Social factors also play a role here. People experiencing well-being poverty are less likely to feel connected to their communities or believe that they have a voice in decisions that affect them. While Australia still maintains relatively strong social cohesion, the gap between expectations and reality is widening, raising concerns that dissatisfaction could continue to grow. Moving on, let's talk about the impact of technology on the economy. AI-driven job cuts are real, and the latest data confirms it. Stanford's 2026 AI Index puts hard numbers on what young coders have been feeling for 2 years. Entry-level software jobs are vanishing, not just slowing down. The headline number: developers aged 22 to 25 have lost close to 20% of their jobs since late 2022, the exact month ChatGPT launched. That is not a hiring slowdown. That's a fifth of an entire age cohort's jobs gone. Compare that to workers 30 and older in the very same firms. Same titles, same years, their employment grew 6 to 12% over the identical period. This isn't a tech sector-wide correction. Stanford researchers ruled out remote work shifts, COVID-era hiring patterns, and broader macroeconomic swings. That leaves AI exposure as the most consistent explanation. And it's not just coding. Call center hiring dropped 15% with similar age-based splits showing up in accounting and marketing. The mechanism is simple economics. Junior coders write boilerplate draft tests, implement well-specified features, and those are precisely the tasks generative AI now does faster and cheaper. Senior engineers, meanwhile, use AI as a force multiplier for judgment that they already have. One group gets replaced while the other gets augmented. Wages tell the second half of the story. Compensation hasn't fallen proportionately. Companies are cutting headcount, not paychecks. That is consistent with entry-level tasks being automated rather than a general demand slump. The bigger worry isn't just this year's graduating class. It's the pipeline itself. If companies stop hiring juniors to save costs, where do tomorrow's senior engineers come from? Stanford data suggests AI isn't just changing entry-level work, it's dismantling the ladder into the profession altogether.

Next up, Trump Media and Technology Group has launched Truth API. It's a paid millisecond fast data feed selling Wall Street trading firms early access to posts from Truth Social's 10 most influential accounts, including President Trump's own handle. Reports indicate the company pitched a $100,000 monthly fee for the fastest feed of the president's posts. The service, first announced as Truth PSI, launches on August 1st. The company's lost numbers explain the urgency. Trump Media and Technology Group posted a $405 million net loss for the March quarter on net sales of just $871,200. Operating costs jumped to $94 million from $40 million a year earlier, with adjusted losses hitting $387 million. Market cap has fallen from $3.65 billion in December to roughly $2.47 billion this year. Shares that closed at $40 before Trump returned to office traded near $9.63 last week. That is a collapse of over 75%. CEO Kevin McGovern, brought in after Devin Nunes' abrupt exit, frames this as diversification. Crypto, fintech, and even a nuclear fusion merger with Tay Technologies. He says the strategy is to monetize proprietary assets and expects it to become a meaningful ongoing source of revenue. But the conflict of interest problem is stuck. Trump's posts have historically moved stocks, bonds, and interest rates, letting early subscribers profit before the wider market reacts. Now, since buying or selling isn't restricted on material non-public information from early access, existing insider trading law doesn't clearly apply. Democratic lawmakers, including Senator Richard Blumenthal and Governor Gavin Newsom, call it self-enrichment dressed as business innovation. Ethics experts call it brazen corruption, pointing to the April tariff reversal that added $4 trillion to market value after a single Truth Social post. For markets, the message is clear that information around presidential posts is no longer a bug. It's now a business model. All right, that's all the time that we have in this edition of World Business Watch. I'm Kanishka Sarkar. Thank you for watching. More news and updates will follow after a while.

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2: Where darkness hides behind every corner. Where the truth is stranger than fiction. A show that dives deep into the stories which shock and mystify. The victims, the accused, and the sinister flow. Prime Crime is your front row seat to darkness. From the bustling trading floors of Wall Street to the vibrant exchanges of Asian stock markets, WeOn breaks it down for you to make sense of what's happening. As we reveal the key factors behind events, strategic battles, and the game-changing business decisions that shape the world. We bring you all of this and more on World Business Watch.
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7: 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Wildfires. 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And melting glaciers. 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Climate Tracker on WeOn World is One.
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0: Welcome back. Thanks for staying tuned to Beyond. I'm Samiksha Srivastava, tracking all the big stories over the next half an hour. We begin with the headlines.
1: Well, I say that, but I would speak to Hezbollah. Yeah. I speak to everybody.
2: Previously, on numerous occasions, many cases.
0: President Donald Trump says he would speak with Hezbollah if Lebanon asks him to after meeting Lebanese President Joseph Aoun at the White House.

Iran reports explosions in western and southern parts of the country after the 11th consecutive night of American strikes. Footage shows flames in Iran's southwestern region.

U.S. Secretary of State Marco Rubio warns Southeast Asian nations that Iranian control of Strait of Hormuz could set a dangerous global precedent. His remarks come as U.S. strikes on Iran continue for 11th straight night. U.S. media report suggests President Donald Trump has formally approved a landmark nuclear agreement with Saudi Arabia that could permit uranium enrichment inside the kingdom and generate tens of billions of dollars for American companies.

Afghanistan's flash flood death toll rises to 23 as families continue searching for missing people. Authorities warn of more heavy rain, thunderstorms, strong winds and possible flash floods across 8 provinces. Blaze and heavy plumes of smoke seen in southern France as wildfire spreads across wooded hillsides. Local officials say the fire has burned through 1,700 hectares and was advancing towards nearby towns. Japan's exports jumped 19.3% in June, the strongest growth in more than 2 years, driven by semiconductor or shipments and weaker yen. Imports also surged as higher crude oil linked to Iran war widened pressure on the economy.

We begin first up with the latest that we are tracking on U.S.-Lebanon talks. Lebanese President Joseph Aoun has urged the U.S. to press for a complete Israeli withdrawal, and that is from the Lebanese territory. The Lebanese President said that it is vital for restoring stability and strengthening state authority. The remarks by Aoun made the appeal, he made the appeal during talks with President Trump in Washington, where he is seeking support for a lasting ceasefire after months of conflict between Israel and the Iran-backed Hezbollah camp. Aoun asked Trump for political support and continued backing for the Lebanese army, which has already been begun deploying in southern regions under a deal with Israel, aimed at proving that Beirut can extend state authority and disarm Iran-backed Hezbollah, which Israel has set as a precondition for ending its occupation. But in a sign of the fragility of that very agreement, the Lebanese army has said that Israeli troops fired near its soldiers deployed in a so-called pilot zone from which Israel is supposed to withdraw. Meeting Aoun at the White House, Trump pledged to help Lebanon a lot, as he acknowledged that the country had been very mistreated.

0: agree with that. I do agree with that.
1: Hours later, Trump made the surprise announcement that he would allow American carriers to resume direct flights to Lebanon for the very first time in 40 plus years after the U.S. suspended the route. Lebanese Prime Minister welcomed the announcement, saying that it would provide a much-needed boost to Lebanon's struggling economy. In fact, it was one of the key focus of Aoun's talks with President Donald Trump in Washington. Days of relentless American strikes have battered Iran, but Tehran is refusing to bend. Instead, it has fired back at U.S. bases across the region, turning America's military presence into a target. The toll is rising on both sides, but with 100 U.S. troops injured and 3 killed, President Trump is barreling towards a prolonged war with absolutely no end in sight. Take a look at this report.

0: The explosions are no longer confined to Iran. They are now reaching deep into the American military network across West Asia. For 10 days, U.S. forces have unleashed relentless attacks on Iranian targets. Missiles, bombs, and advanced aircraft have hammered military and civilian infrastructure across the country. But Iran's response has been relentless. Wave after wave of ballistic missiles and drones have been launched at U.S. military positions across the region. American bases in Oman, Jordan, Qatar, Kuwait, Bahrain, Syria have come under repeated attack as Tehran attempts to overwhelm air defenses and impose a cost on Washington's campaign. Satellite imagery is now revealing the aftermath. Images analyzed by open-source intelligence researchers show damage at several American military facilities, including areas around aircraft shelters, radar, and support infrastructure. The scale of the damage remains contested. The pressure is now rising inside the Pentagon. The U.S. is rushing more fighter jets, air defense systems, and military assets into the region as the conflict threatens to expand. But America's weapons stocks are already under pressure after years of supporting Ukraine and maintaining military commitments around the world. That creates a dangerous calculation. Trump is threatening an all-out war. Iran is showing it can still strike back. And the longer the campaign continues, the more missiles, interceptors, and precision weapons Washington must burn through to keep its forces protected. Despite the escalating cycle of attacks that has all but wrecked an interim peace agreement signed last month, there are now signs that Tehran and Washington want to resume diplomacy, which can end this deadly cycle of fighting. Bureau Report, we on World is One.
1: The Philippines is ramping up defense ties with India, praising the BrahMos missile system, strengthening its military posture. Our foreign affairs editor, Siddhant Sibal, spoke exclusively with Philippine Ambassador to India, Jozel L. Ignacio, on deepening ties with the country.
2: It's a very important contribution to the Philippines' effort to achieve credible deterrence by the technology, its speed, and its reach, the extended range, affords the Philippines the ability to deter and even deny, AADA2 and all these concepts, of military operation. So it enhances our defense in a very significant way. This is the first acquisition of its kind, for our

0: Arsenal.
1: Notably, the Philippines is the first foreign buyer of India-Russia-developed supersonic cruise missile and is now looking at future defense partnerships with New Delhi, which includes training, equipment, and even support for its indigenous defense industry. External Affairs Minister Dr. S. Jaishankar is in Manila for ASEAN foreign ministers' meetings, which is taking place this week.
0: India, since 1992, has always been an ardent supporter of ASEAN, and now we are in a comprehensive strategic partnership. And the visit of EAM to Manila and his participation in the ASEAN-related meetings reinforces this commitment of India to ASEAN, ASEAN centrality, ASEAN unity, but beyond that also, India's own support, you know, for various aspects of our, you know, work as ASEAN India, for instance, connectivity, for instance, supporting digital public infrastructure, and many others. So it's a very important and welcome signal, and you know, a consistent show of Indian support for ASEAN, which we appreciate very much.
1: The push for closer ties comes as tensions escalate between China and Philippines in the South China Sea.
0: Second Thomas Shoal is within the Philippines' exclusive economic zone. It is a low tide elevation, not subject to sovereignty claims. And the Chinese side has no law enforcement authority over that area. It's exclusively within Philippine EEZ, and that's not subject to sovereignty claims. So, whatever they say about law enforcement, etc., there's just no legal basis for that under the UNCLOS and under the arbitral award.
1: China claims historic rights over roughly 90% of the South China Sea, overlapping the exclusive economic zones of the Philippines, Vietnam, Malaysia, and Indonesia. China represents it through a nine-dashed line. A 2016 UN-backed international tribunal at The Hague invalidated China's sweeping claims, though Beijing officially rejects and boycotts the ruling. Now, a Cuba-bound cargo plane carrying food and hygiene kits left Miami on Tuesday. The shipment is part of U.S. efforts to provide direct humanitarian assistance to Cuban residents while it still continues to exert pressure on Cuba's communist-run government. United States says that the assistance of aid packages for over 700 families is designed to bypass the Cuban government. Catholic Relief Services and even local Catholic groups are involved in distributing the aid with the aim to ensure the supplies that reach Cuban residents directly.
2: Shipping pre-packaged boxes of commodities, so it's food, medical equipment, daily essentials and things like that that'll help, hygiene kits, things that'll help families that are going through blackouts because the communist regime has chosen to steal the money and hoard all the assets.
1: Tuesday's shipment is the first $60 million tranche of a total $100 million U.S. Aid commitment. The assistance also comes after months of intensified U.S. pressure on the Cuban government and government-related institutions. U.S. measures have included sanctions targeting parts of Cuba's military and intel apparatus. The Trump administration has also maintained pressure over Cuba's political and economic system. Cuba has blamed U.S. sanctions and the energy blockade for parts of its economic crisis. Secretary of State Marco Rubio has taken a personal interest in U.S.-Cuba policy and has pushed for changes to the island's socialist system. The aid initiative therefore comes alongside a broader U.S. campaign of pressure on Havana. The latest initiative also builds on an earlier program that provided direct U.S. support to Cuba that previous assistance followed Hurricane Melissa. The U.S. says that earlier program was also distributed through Catholic channels. The new shipment expands that very direct delivery model. And for now, here's a look at what is making news in India at this hour. At least 10 people were killed in the explosion and subsequent fire at an illegal fireworks manufacturing unit in Ahmedabad. Four others continue to battle burn wounds at Ahmedabad Hospital. The factory was operating without a valid license after authorities had previously sealed it. Police official was quoted as saying that efforts to crack down on illegal factories have been intensified to prevent similar tragedies in the state. On to Assam, where the flood situation has further deteriorated as 21 more persons have died in the last 24 hours alone. 5.64 lakh people remain affected across 16 districts. The worst hit Sivasagar district reported 13 fatalities in the last 24 hours. With these deaths, the toll in this year's flood in the state has risen to 31.

In J&K, all major pilgrimages, including Amarnath Yatra, Vaishno Devi Yatra, remained suspended for third consecutive day due to persistent downpours, landslides and the heightened risk of flash floods. At least 22 people have died and several others are missing in rain-related incidents in Poonch, Rajouri and Doda districts since Sunday. The Weather Department has issued a very heavy rainfall alert for several districts of Jammu region till 23rd of July.

A group of 30 beluga whales confined in aging tanks at a shuttered Canadian theme park have finally found a second chance. The U.S. has begun rescue and rehabilitation efforts to bring many of the beluga whales to the country. It was on Tuesday that the first four belugas were flown to Chicago's Shedd Aquarium, while two others were relocated to SeaWorld San Antonio in Texas. The six belugas were lifted with the help of cranes and transported in specialized temperature-controlled containers by truck and cargo aircraft to their new homes, as veterinarians and even animal care specialists accompanied the whales throughout the journey. Both the Shedd Aquarium and SeaWorld San Antonio said their teams are now closely monitoring the belugas as they provide round-the-clock care and assess their health. Earlier this year, several aquariums accredited by the Association of Zoos and Aquariums were asked to help develop a rescue plan for the animals. The four females, Acadia, Oresis, Syrah, and Lilulet, are all in their 20s and were chosen to move to the Shedd Aquarium together because of their strong bonds with one another. Bertie Botts and Frankie were sent to SeaWorld San Antonio. And in the meantime, additional transfers to Georgia Aquarium, SeaWorld San Diego, and even Oceanographic Valencia in Spain are being planned. Beluga whales are Arctic marine mammals known for their distinctive white coloring, rounded foreheads, and highly social behavior. They are among the most vocal whale species and are capable of learning complex sounds and behaviors while under human care. Moving the massive animals in nose is no small task, since beluga whales can weigh up to 3,000 pounds, requiring cranes to lift them from the water into hoists and containers. The whales' relocations mark the first transfers in a broader international rescue effort for the animals that were once facing euthanasia in closed Canadian theme park, Marineland, since 2024 last October. Canada's Fisheries and Ocean Department denied Marineland a permit to send the whales to China and cited animal welfare concerns for the same. However, earlier this month, the U.S. National Oceanic and Atmospheric Administration authorized an emergency rescue after U.S. and Canadian officials determined relocating the whales to accredited aquariums was in their best interest.

President Donald Trump has fired a warning shot at global generic drug industry, and the fuse is 2 years long. But that's a grace period, not a reprieve. Come August 2028, generic drugs entering the US will face a 100% tariff. A year later, in August of 2029, it doubles to 200%. Trump said that this is a penalty for companies that do not build plants on American soil. The logic is reassuring force manufacturers to relocate production to the US or pay a punishing price. This also extends to Trump's Section 232 pharma tariff regime, which already hit branded and patented drugs with 100% duties back in April. However, major drug makers like Pfizer and Novo Nordisk cut pricing deals to dodge that very bullet. Generics are different and more consequential as well. They account for roughly 90% of US prescriptions by volume, though a much smaller share of dollar value. Indian supplies nearly half of Americans' generic drug needs. And that is what New Delhi, the single biggest stakeholder, is in this very policy. The market signals so far are measured calm. This isn't an immediate shock like October 2025's overnight branded drug tariff announcement, which sent Asian pharma stocks tumbling. Two-year runway gives companies time and also gives Washington leverage without essentially instant market chaos. But the political calculus is now clear. Tariff threats have already worked once. Companies like Eli Lilly and AstraZeneca and even J&J committed billions to US manufacturing after October's ultimatum. Trump is betting the same playbook works on cheaper, thinner margin generics. The risk is generics run on wafer thin margins, doubling costs, let alone tripling them, could potentially squeeze supply, spike US drugs prices, and push manufacturers to simply eat losses in other markets. Analysts have even flagged that patients, not just corporations, may absorb the fallout. 2 years out, the countdown has started. Whether it reshapes global pharma supply chains or triggers price shocks at the pharmacy counter is still a matter of real test.

Shifting focus to the world of tennis then, the WTA or Women's Tennis Association has introduced mandatory genetic sex testing for all players competing on the WTA tour. Now, under the new rules, players must provide a cheek swab, blood or saliva sample. The test will check for the presence of the Sry gene, a gene that is found on the Y chromosome that triggers male sexual development. Players will only need to take the test once in their lifetime. Only those who test negative for the Sry gene will be eligible to compete. Any player who tests positive will undergo further medical assessment before a final eligibility decision is made. The new policy also requires players to sign a declaration. Any player who refuses to take the test could result in disciplinary action. The WTA's previous policy, which was last updated in 2024, allowed transgender women to compete if they had kept their testosterone levels below a set limit of 2.5 nanomoles per liter for two continuous years. There are no known transgender women currently playing on the WTA tour. In fact, WTA in a statement has said, and I quote, "The WTA's women eligibility policy is designed to promote equal athletic opportunities in women's professional tennis and maintain fair competition for all players participating in WTA tournaments. The WTA recognizes that this is a sensitive and complex issue and is committed to treating all players with dignity and implementing the policy in a respectful and thoughtful way, unquote. The change in policy comes after the enforcement of Sry testing for female athletes by World Athletics and World Boxing in 2025. International Olympic Committee also announced that it would implement the policy ahead of 2028 Olympics in Los Angeles.

When is Biennale over Russia's presence at the world's biggest contemporary art show? European Commission spokesperson has said, and I quote the statement, cultural events funded by European taxpayers' money should safeguard democratic values, foster open dialogue, diversity and freedom of expression, values which are not respected in today's Russia, unquote. The Biennale opened in May with Russia taking part for the very first time since its 2022 invasion of Ukraine. In fact, it had previously been banned in protest at the war. Kiev and the EU protested against the changes that Ukraine's cultural minister, Tatiana Berezhna, likened to inviting a serial killer to a dinner with your friends. The international jury for the event resigned in protest at the inclusion of Russia's pavilion. At the same time, organizers said that Biennale had been founded on the basis of openness, dialogue and the very rejection of any form of closure or censorship. Now, the Biennale has issued a statement saying that it had expected the grant to be cancelled and would assert its right in all relevant forums. It went on to say that the cancellation has absolutely no impact on the budget, the balance sheet or the scheduled and the ongoing activities of the Biennale. And that's all we had in this edition of our broadcast. News and updates to continue. You're watching Beyond World is One. Stay tuned.

0: where darkness hides behind every corner. Where the truth is stranger than fiction. A show that dives deep into the stories which shock and mystify the victims, the accused, and the sinister plot. Prime Crime is your front row seat to darkness. Get the latest updates.
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0: Credible, clear, continuous. 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
5: WEON, India's global voice, the channel that brings you

Hello, Africa. Welcome to another episode of Wild of Africa on We on Wild is One. I'm Eric Njoka. Senegal is still in a state of despair. The president, Diomaye Faye, is still at odds with his now former prime minister, Ousmane Sonko. And Faye's efforts to seek counsel from the country's ex-president, Macky Sall, has caused ripples within his party and some of his staunch supporters. We'll talk about that shortly. The show starts now.

0: Former Senegalese President Macky Sall returned to Dakar for his first visit since leaving office in April 2024 to rally domestic backing for his campaign to become the next United Nations Secretary General. The high-stakes visit has triggered intense political ripples and protests across the country. It has further caused widespread division and backlash within current President Diomaye Faye's party. It had been a turbulent few months for Senegal's youthful and new president Diomaye Faye after the abrupt divorce with his ally and Prime Minister Ousmane Sonko, who he sacked, and he was eventually elected the country's parliament speaker. In a vengeful series of actions, the speaker introduced bills and passed them in efforts seen as targeting the president. Faye eventually had to seek counsel from none other than his predecessor Macky Sall. Senegal's ex-president Sall, who is campaigning to become the next United Nations Secretary General, held a meeting in Dakar with his successor, a visit criticized by the former leader's detractors. The trip marked the first time that Sall, who led the nation between 2012 and 2024, has returned to the West African country since leaving office in April 2024. More than 1,000 supporters turned out in the heat to welcome Sall mid-afternoon at a military airport in Dakar, where he greeted the crowd from atop a vehicle.
1: It is an honor today to see President Bassirou Diomaye Faye invite Macky Sall to offer him his support. This truly is a source of reassurance for all of Senegal, and it proves that Bassirou has truly understood that Macky is the right candidate.
2: He decided to host the President of the Republic to discuss with him the possibility of supporting his bid for the UN post. So, as a Senegalese citizen, it's a source of pride to see that there is national unity. The President of the Republic has demonstrated it, and we thank the President of the Republic, Diomaye Faye, for reconsidering his initial decision.
0: Sall stands accused by the current government of violent political repression that led to dozens of deaths during his last years in office, and of covering up unfavorable economic data. The meeting granted has sparked controversy within Faye's camp, which has been divided since he dismissed Prime Minister Sonko. Burundi, which holds the rotating African Union presidency, nominated Sall earlier this year for the UN Secretary General position. One of Faye's political advisors, Alioune Ibnou Abitalib Sow, announced his resignation in protest at Sall's visit. Sall, who has lived in Morocco since leaving Senegal, had announced that he would travel to Dakar to meet with Faye. A collective denouncing the crackdown under Sall described his visit as an incident and demanded answers regarding the deaths that took place during his tenure. There is still upheaval and public resentment after Senegal's National Assembly passed a bill revising the balance of power between the country's executive and parliament, prompting the president to announce a national referendum on the matter. The bill was passed by an overwhelming majority in a tense atmosphere marked by heated exchanges, an opposition boycott, and scuffles outside the building, during which police used tear gas. The PASTEF party, led by President Bassirou Diomaye Faye's rival and former Prime Minister Ousmane Sonko, proposed the measure. Africa Bureau, WION, World is One. Incumbent President Carlos Manuel Villanova has won a second five-year term in São Tomé and Príncipe's presidential election held on Sunday. According to preliminary results released by the National

0: Electoral Commission. Over 140,000 voters were registered for the election. Following the withdrawal of one candidate, four candidates remained in the race, including Nito Villegas Dabrio, a member of the National Assembly, was Nova's biggest rival and contender.
1: Vote counting was underway this past weekend after people in the Atlantic archipelago of Sao Tome and Principe, regarded as a model of democracy in Africa, cast ballots in a presidential election. President Carlos Villanova faced off with party rival Nito Villegas de Abreu, a current member of parliament backed by former Prime Minister Patrice Trovoada, along with two independent candidates. National Electoral Commission voiced concern about the low turnout, saying many people had gone to polling stations without casting ballots. A former Portuguese colony in the Gulf of Guinea, the island nation of 200,000 inhabitants, has a history marked by attempted coups, including one in 2022, that was promptly thwarted by the military. The scattering of islands off the coast of western equatorial Africa is now viewed as a model of African parliamentary democracy. The president has a largely ceremonial role, responsible for representation and the promulgation of laws, while most executive powers lie with the prime minister. Nova supporters celebrated in the streets of the capital after preliminary results showed he had won a second five-year term in Sunday's presidential election. The National Electoral Commission made the announcement with international observers describing the vote as peaceful.
2: Eugenio Tiny received 603 votes, corresponding to 1.07%. Nito Abreu received 23,394 votes, corresponding to 41.42%. Miquez Juan received 892 votes, corresponding to 1.58%. Carlos Villanova received 31,596 votes, corresponding to
3: 55.94%. I receive this mandate with humility and responsibility. First of all, I would like to thank my family, especially the First Lady, who has always been by my side. I also thank every citizen, whether known or anonymous, who exercised their right to vote, and I thank the political parties that expressed their support. Regardless of the choice they made, everyone contributed to strengthening our democracy.
1: Villanova has faced criticism for dismissing former Prime Minister Trovoada in January 2025, a move ruled 1 year later to be contrary to the Constitution. Trovoada, now head of the ADI and vying to regain the Prime Minister post in legislative polls this coming September, has thrown his support behind Villanova's rival, Villegas de Abreu. Villegas de Abreu, the 43-year-old leader of the ADI group in Parliament, is promoting himself as a representative of those born after the country's independence in 1975. On the international stage, Sao Tome and Principe is a partner of the European Union and of former colonial power Portugal, whose slave and sugar trade it once served. The archipelago derives most of its revenue from agriculture, particularly the production of cocoa and coffee, as well as vanilla and pepper. However, the island nation remains heavily dependent on international aid, with a large majority of its population living below the poverty line. Africa Bureau, Rion, World is One.
0: Now, a monkey with striking orange lips and a black furry coat, as you can see here, has been officially recognized as a new species in the Democratic Republic of Congo. It was first spotted back in 2008. But at the time, researchers only managed to capture a blurry photograph, leaving many questions unanswered.
4: An international team of researchers described the monkey in their paper a remarkable new species of colobus monkey from the Lomami National Park in the Democratic Republic of Congo.

0: calling it Colobus congoensis, and mentioned that it is commonly known as Liquili by communities living in the region.
1: So the Liquili monkey, the new species that we've identified, is a Colobus monkey living high in the canopy of the Congo Basin in the Democratic Republic of the Congo. It's a remarkable monkey. It is covered in all black pelage with this orange cream border around its mouth that's just magnificent when it calls.
0: According to the paper, the team made 114 observations between 2018 and 2022 of the rare and cryptic monkey and said it is largely restricted to high closed canopy forest and on deep clay pediments and islands of terra firme forest. The small monkey with black fur and a striking orange cream patch surrounding the mouth is found in East Central DRC. The team proposed a preliminary IUCN Red List classification of endangered for the monkey based on its small range area and population size, coupled with the projected impact of increased hunting pressure and habitat conversion.
2: And the morphology, they could find some differences in terms of the teeth, the canine, the size, all of that. And this is how we came up with all this strong evidence that this wasn't just a subspecies, but this is a species. Because just with what we had before, we couldn't tell the difference if it was a species or a subspecies. But with all this line of evidence, we feel strong enough and to prove that this is actually a species itself.
0: The discovery marks only the fifth new monkey species identified in Africa in the last 75 years. It took them many years to identify this new species, as it is a rather shy animal and only occurs in a densely forested area, about 1,700 square kilometers in size, between two rivers. In 2008, researchers took a partially obscured photo of a monkey they could not identify. 10 years later, they came across it again and started studying it in earnest, using a wide range of techniques.
2: For Liquili, we only have this tiny population, meaning if there is something wrong with this population, we can lose species easily because you don't have it anywhere except in this tiny restricted place next to the Lomami.
0: But this is not the first primate to be identified within this conservation area in the Congo Basin. The Lesula monkey was discovered in 2012 on the west bank of the Lomami River. Africa Bureau, VON, World is One.
3: Kenya's High Court dismissed a bid by a Rastafarian group seeking to legalize the use of cannabis for religious purposes. There has been a continued push to legalize cannabis or weed in Kenya, with advocates arguing that its regulated cultivation and trade could create jobs, boost tax revenue, and support industrial and medicinal uses.
4: Kenya's High Court dismissed a petition seeking to legalize the use of cannabis by Rastafarians for religious purposes.
5: Use is an essential element of the religion. The limitation of the petition's rights.
4: Kenya's Narcotic Drugs and Psychotropic Substances Control Act prohibits the cultivation, possession, and use of marijuana. Rastafarians had petitioned the court to exempt them from the law, arguing that cannabis is central to their religious practices. The judge said, Kenya's laws do not violate Rastafarians' right to freedom of religion. However, he urged Kenyans to hold a national debate on its drug policy.
6: It was hoped, against all hope, that that decision would free the Rastafarian society of Kenya from the stigmatization that it has experienced over the years, from the frustration that it has also experienced over the years, and of course the frustrations that, have often come with the arbitrary arrests, sometimes the illegal searches and intrusion to their privacy. So we had hoped that this will mark the end of it.
4: Following the ruling, Rastafarians gathered at Nairobi's Freedom Corner, where they chanted, beat drums, and smoked marijuana in protest. Rastafarians argue that cannabis is a natural plant, and in Ghana Njuguna, a Rastafari community elder said that it is part of healing. He argued, that even the World Health Organization has removed it from the hard drugs classification with cocaine and heroin.
7: We are requesting for this decriminalization because it's our right, and you know, it's a natural plant which was put there by the Almighty Creator. So yeah, it's all right, and as Rastafari,
8: I'm very happy about it because as a Christian, I wouldn't advocate for use of marijuana in our country because it kind of affects people. It affects people's brains. It normally reacts differently to various people. Like I have someone close who has been using it, and I can say it has adversely affected him.
4: Smoking marijuana is punishable by a fine of up to $2,000 and imprisonment for up to 10 years or both. Drug trafficking carries stiffer penalties, including higher fines and longer prison terms.
9: We came here to court to seek justice, and during these 6 years we have been persevering and we will not lose hope. We will continue to pursue our rights, because when you see one door has been closed, we believe other doors have been opened.
4: The petitioner's lawyer said Rastafarians have faced stigmatization, sometimes the illegal searches and intrusion into their privacy. He said they would appeal the decision in the Court of Appeal. Africa Bureau, Vion, World is One.
3: The geopolitical crisis stemming from the U.S.-Israel war on Iran has reportedly caused a windfall of prosperity in Cairo's garbage city. In the twisting corridors of Cairo's garbage city, recycling specialists are reaping profits because they're finding themselves fielding calls from factories competing for plastics to plug supply shortfalls caused by the war.
10: In the labyrinthine alleyways of Cairo's garbage city, recycling specialist Peter Romani finds himself fielding calls from factories, scrambling for plastic to plug supply shortfalls caused by the Iran war. The 25-year-old is among the hundreds of recyclers and manufacturers across Egypt. Benefiting from a war-driven surge in demand, ever since the United States and Iran choked off the Strait of Hormuz, a major shipping lane for the raw materials from which plastic is made.
4: Indeed, demand has increased significantly. Initially, we were processing, say, 10 tons. But now, we process 20 tons daily for factories. Some factories encountered problems with a specific type that we cannot import from abroad, especially the pure raw material. So, a factory that might need 5 tons of pure material now adds a percentage of recycled material to it to reduce costs and continue production. Therefore, they began to shift towards recycling as a better option.
10: Home to more than 115,000 residents, Manshiyat Nasir is a predominantly Coptic Christian neighborhood nestled beneath the Mokattam Hill and facing Cairo's historic citadel. The settlement handles more than a third of the capital's waste, according to government figures. Families live and work under the same roof, often separated from mountains of waste by little more than a staircase or curtain, exposing them to foul odors, plastic fumes, and other health risks. Downstairs, men sort plastics, cardboard, paper, metals, and glass into neat piles, destined for workshops and factories.
11: There was an increase in the recycling sector, ranging from 1,000 to 5,000 Egyptian pound per ton, depending on the type and quality, which significantly stimulated the industry.
10: According to the pricing agency, Independent Commodity Intelligence Services, the Middle East is a major global supplier of polyethylene, with around 85% of its exports passing through the strait. Egypt imports around 40% of its raw plastic materials, mainly from Gulf countries, Europe, China, and South Korea, according to the Chamber of Chemical Industries. The disruption has been good for local business all along the value chain.
4: We were not happy with the war. We are, of course, completely against it. We advocate for peace. So, we were not happy with the war.

0: that is the first point. The second one is that our work was improving a bit because the entire trend shifted toward the local market, toward recycling and reuse. If the recycling option were not available, what would the country do then?
1: Despite the gains, industry figures believe the boom could fade once supply routes stabilize. Orders have already picked back up, according to both Romani and Yusuf. Africa Bureau, VEON, World is One.
2: Football fans across the world were gripped by the World Cup tournament, including a group of older ladies in rural Kenya. They're already soccer fans and practice their skills as members of the Mayani Grannies Football Club, and they want a Grannies Football World Cup soon.
3: Football kit is on, ready for a game. But this isn't your typical soccer player. Penina Wambua is 56 years old and a grandmother to three children. Joining the Mayani Soccer Grannies has changed her life.
4: I started playing football in 2026 this year. Before I started playing, I had pain all over my body. I was not feeling well because I had high blood pressure. But since I started playing soccer, I am doing well. I don't have any health problems. I can walk far, and I hope I will live longer.
3: Wambua is one of a growing number of older women in Makueni County who are embracing the sport. In this rural area, the team was set up to encourage older ladies to stay active and healthy. What initially began as a fitness initiative has grown into a close-knit community.
5: We come together, we pray together, we play together, we sing, we laugh together. By the time you go home, the stress is uplifted, you're feeling good about yourself. But beyond that, now we have gone to play with other grand women in tournaments.
3: These grandmothers range in age from 50 to 80 years old. Training sessions are held twice a week depending on upcoming matches. Inspired by watching international football tournaments, the women dream that one day they will represent their country in competitions dedicated to older women. They have joined a growing movement of elderly women playing soccer in Kenya and across Africa in general. This plays a critical role in challenging stereotypes about aging and is proof that regular exercise can transform lives regardless of age.
6: Some of the benefits of remaining physically active with aging are improved heart health, lowering the risk of high blood pressure, diabetes and obesity, strengthening one's muscles and bones. It also improves one's balance, flexibility and joint movements, enabling one to perform their daily activities better without depending on others.
3: For the Mayani Soccer Grannies, the game is not about necessarily winning. It is playing an essential role in helping older women stay healthy and socialize, while building lasting friendships that redefine aging. Africa Bureau, VEON, World is One.
2: A note to AFCON, FIFA and UEFA. Give the Grannies a World Cup. Thank you, Africa, for watching the show this week. 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We'd love to highlight them to the world. This is VEON World is One. I'm Eric Njoka. Goodbye.

Uyon, India's global voice. The channel that brings you the biggest stories from across the world through India's lens. 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
2: From the bustling trading floors of Wall Street to the vibrant exchanges of Asian stock markets, We On breaks it down for you to make sense of what's happening. 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We bring you all of this and more on World Business Watch.
3: This is our brand new edition of South India, a daily dynamic show that will capture the pulse of the southern Indian state.
4: 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From the government.
5: Where darkness hides behind every corner. Where the truth is stranger than fiction. A show that dives deep into the stories which shock and mystify. The victims, the accused, and the sinister plot. Prime Prime is your front row seat to darkness.
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9: The Earth is sending distress signals. Wildfires. Droughts. And melting glaciers. Can we reverse the damage? Explore the harrowing effects of climate change. It's a wake-up call, global emergency. 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

0: Welcome back. Thanks for staying with us. You're watching News Point with me, Diksha Bisla. We have lots to unpack in this bulletin. Let's start with the headlines.
1: We speak to Hezbollah. Yeah. I speak to everybody.
2: Previously,
0: U.S. President Donald Trump says that he would speak with Hezbollah if Lebanon asks him to, after meeting Lebanese President Joseph Aoun at the White House.

Iran reports explosions in western and southern parts of the country after the 11th consecutive night of American strikes. Footage shows flames in Iran's southwestern Behbahan.

U.S. Secretary of State Marco Rubio warned Southeast Asian nations that Iranian control of the Strait of Hormuz could set a dangerous global precedent. Now, his remarks come as U.S. strikes on Iran continues for the 11th consecutive night. A U.S. media report says President Donald Trump has formally approved a landmark nuclear agreement with Saudi Arabia that could permit uranium enrichment inside the kingdom and generate tens of billions of dollars for American companies. Afghanistan's flash flood death toll rises to 23 as families continue searching for missing people. Authorities warn of more heavy rain, thunderstorms, strong winds and possible flash floods across 8 provinces. Blaze and heavy plumes of smoke seen in southern France as wildfire spreads across wooded hillsides. Local officials say that the fire has burned through 1,700 hectares and was advancing towards nearby towns. Indian stocks open lower after Brent crude rises above $92 a barrel. The Nifty slides below 24,000 points in early trade. The Sensex falls below 77,000.

Our top focus on Beyond at this hour, protests calling for education reforms continue in New Delhi, with opposition parties now actively joining the agitation. While the centre has signalled that it is ready to address this issue in the parliament, take a look. Opposition parties stepped up their offensive against the government, with several leaders arriving at the parliament dressed in black to protest the alleged manhandling of students and lawmakers by security forces. The demonstration comes a day after a parallel protest took place in the national capital, while thousands turned up at the protest site called by the Kokra Janta Party. The opposition party staged another sit-in outside the residence of Prime Minister Narendra Modi. Now, opposition leaders including Rahul Gandhi, Priyanka Gandhi Vadra and others had reached the Prime Minister's house on Tuesday afternoon to protest against NEET and other exam paper leaks, as well as the alleged brutality against students who were part of the march to Parliament on Monday. The protest was broken up hours later and several leaders were briefly detained.

Police took Rahul Gandhi to Chhatrasal Stadium along with other senior Congress leaders and Samajwadi Party chief Akhilesh Yadav. Priyanka Gandhi Vadra and several other leaders were taken to the Mandir Marg police station. The opposition leaders were released around 9 p.m. local time.

0: are far better than being treated as props in a political campaign. Well, Pradhan emphasized that the center is committed to discussing NEET issue and addressing the concerns of students and young people in parliament. Adding that, and I'm quoting him here, we owe our students more than outrage. Meanwhile, thousands of protesters continue to gather near Jantar Mantar, which is the designated site of CJP protests. Heavy security arrangements are in place near the parliament. And to give us the latest updates on the story, our principal correspondent Dharamjot Kaur has sent us this report from Jantar Mantar in New Delhi. Let's take a look.
1: Protesters continue to gather here at Jantar Mantar, with many of them now forming a human chain to ensure that all the demonstrators remain in the areas near and inside the barricades. On the other side, of course, there is police presence and also reports of the CRPF having been flown in from the state of West Bengal all the way here to Delhi, keeping law and order situation in mind as more people keep pouring on to demonstrate against India's education system. The demands remain the same: resignation of the education minister and a complete structural overhaul of the entrance examination system of India. Will those demands be met? And will the opposition parties be able to successfully debate and discuss this in parliament as it opens again for the third day of the monsoon session? That remains a big question. Here at Jantar Mantar, with journalist Abhishek, this is Dharamjot Kaur for We On World is One.
0: Moving on, the West Asia conflict is intensifying with no signs of de-escalation. The U.S. has expanded its military campaign against Iran, while Tehran has widened its regional response, raising fears of a broader confrontation. Now, U.S. forces completed their 11th consecutive night of strikes targeting Iranian military infrastructure. CENTCOM said that it targeted Iranian military operations centers, maritime capabilities, aircraft hangars, drone storage facilities, and military logistics infrastructure. Iranian state media said on Wednesday that air defense was triggered across Tehran and reported strikes across the country. It also reported explosions in the city of Bushehr, which hosts a nuclear power plant. Areas in the western and southern parts of the country appear to have also been hit in the latest wave of U.S. strikes. Now, flames were seen burning along a road in Iran's southwestern Behbahan amid reports of a missile attack in the area. Iran's Revolutionary Guard said that its retaliation was underway. On Tuesday, Jordan, Kuwait and Bahrain had reported more Iranian attacks. Bahrain said it intercepted Iranian attacks as sirens sounded repeatedly, while Kuwait and Jordan said that they had intercepted drone and missile strikes. The U.S. military has confirmed that a third service member is believed to be killed in Friday's attack on a base in Jordan. He has been identified as 28-year-old Sergeant Angel S. Ramprasad of New York. The confirmation brings the total death toll of U.S. service members in the war, which have been killed, to 18. Nearly 100 U.S. service members have been injured over the last 2 weeks of escalating strikes on Iran. Now, President Donald Trump warned that U.S. has not finished attacking Iran just yet, claiming the damage caused would take decades to repair. He also warned of possible strikes on Pickaxe Mountain, which is a fortified underground facility believed to be connected to Iran's nuclear program. The U.S. president played down the Houthis' threat to blockade of Saudi ports, saying he would take care of it. Listen to this.
2: You know, we've done that with the Houthis before, and we haven't heard from them in a while, since we did what we did originally. That was about 5 days of very powerful action we took against the Houthis. And we've had no problem with the Houthis. They've had no problem with us for a long period of time, including during this conflict. I think that if there is something like that, we'll just have to take care of business.
0: The Houthis, who control northern and western Yemen, including the coast of the mouth of the Red Sea, have announced a naval blockade on Saudi Arabia on Monday. Reports said that two tankers taking Saudi crude to China and India made U-turns on Tuesday, heading towards the Suez Canal rather than out through the Bab el-Mandeb into the Indian Ocean. Meanwhile, Iran has reportedly stopped at least two oil tankers transiting the strategically vital Strait of Hormuz, a move that has heightened concerns over global energy supplies and international shipping. Meanwhile, U.S. Secretary of State Marco Rubio warned Southeast Asian nations

0: that Iranian control of the Strait of Hormuz could set a dangerous global precedent. He also said that Iran is not serious about talks, adding that U.S. is always willing to engage, negotiate and settle differences. Now shifting our focus to another flashpoint, Ukrainian President Volodymyr Zelensky has dismissed the commander-in-chief of Ukraine's army, Oleksandr Syrsky, amid an ongoing political crisis triggered by the removal of a popular defense minister. Now the Ukrainian leader appointed Joint Forces Commander Mykhailo Dropati in his place. 60-year-old Syrsky was serving the position since 2024 and was among Kyiv's most experienced commanders. He led the defense of Kyiv at the start of the Russian attack in 2022 as commander of the Ukrainian ground forces. Syrsky had replaced the highly popular general Valery Zaluzhny as commander-in-chief in February 2024.
1: I have decided that the new commander-in-chief of the armed forces of Ukraine will be Mykhailo Dropati. It is a fact that Oleksandr Syrsky delivered results for Ukraine in the defense of Kyiv, the Kharkiv offensive, and the Kursk operation. We have come a long way.
0: Questions over Syrsky's future came to the fore last week when Zelensky removed highly popular defense minister Mykhailo Fedorov just 6 months after appointing him. The move triggered five-day-long protests as thousands showed up in the capital Kyiv, beating makeshift cardboard signs and singing the Ukrainian national anthem. Reacting to the removal of Syrsky, former defense minister Fedorov said that change of guard will bring new hope in the struggle of free people for freedom and justice. He added that it would deliver a clear vision to win the war, enabling to move swiftly and correct mistakes. Now, amid these developments, the war continues to rage as both sides exchange drone and missile strikes. Kyiv's drone forces commander said that Ukrainian drones hit 13 Russian vessels in Black Sea and the Sea of Azov in past 48 hours. Ukraine's outgoing commander-in-chief has claimed to have recaptured 700 square kilometers of territory, while Russia's defense ministry said that its forces attacked Ukrainian ports, striking two vessels. Meanwhile, a new statement by the UN said that civilian casualties rose 37%, and this in the first half of the year amid the raging war between Russia and Ukraine. Head of the UN Human Rights Monitoring Mission in Ukraine, Danielle Bell, told reporters in Geneva that the unit documented nearly 1,400 civilian fatalities and about 8,000 injuries. Bell said that the escalation was in part driven by increasing use of long-range ballistic missiles and drones, impacting densely populated urban areas far from the front line. Both Russia and Ukraine, who deny targeting civilians, have stepped up daily strikes on each other, as U.S.-led talks to ending the conflict remain stalled. Meanwhile, tensions have flared up again in the South China Sea after Filipino and Chinese sailors, they clashed at a disputed shoal in the South China Sea. China says it still wants to complete a code of conduct with Southeast Asian nations. Now, for years, ASEAN and China have been working on a code of conduct. The goal is to reduce tensions and prevent conflicts in the disputed waters. China's ambassador to the Philippines, Jing Quan, says that recent events will not affect those talks. He said Beijing still wants to finish negotiations by the end of this year. And according to him, the code of conduct is separate from bilateral disputes. He described it as a set of rules for engagement among different countries at the sea. The recent clash between China and Philippines was the first major encounter at sea in several months. China claims almost the entire South China Sea, but an international tribunal has ruled that these claims have no legal basis. The developments come as the Philippines hosts a meeting of ASEAN foreign ministers, top diplomats from the United States, China, Japan, Russia, and other countries are also attending. U.S. Secretary of State Marco Rubio, who is in Manila, has already held talks with the Philippines' foreign minister. Well, Rubio is also scheduled to meet Chinese Foreign Minister Wang Yi, who has landed in Manila. While Chinese envoy to Manila has confirmed a bilateral between the foreign ministers of China and Philippines.
2: This ends the family.
3: Yeah.
0: Moving on, the bonhomie between U.S. President Donald Trump and FIFA chief Gianni Infantino was on display during the World Cup. After the World Cup bond, a new buzz is growing louder. While Trump is reportedly backing Infantino as a potential candidate for the next Secretary General of the United Nations. The New York Post report has claimed that Trump believes that Infantino is respected by everyone around the world and possesses a unique ability to unite people across nations and cultures. The United Nations will choose a new Secretary General later this year. The new leader will replace Antonio Guterres, whose term will end in December, and any candidate must first win support from the 15 members of the UN Security Council and must also avoid a veto from any of the Council's 5 permanent members. The final decision will then go to the UN General Assembly for approval. However, it remains unclear whether Gianni Infantino is interested in the role at all or whether Trump has directly discussed the possibility with him. Infantino is currently seeking re-election as FIFA president, which is scheduled for next year. The Trump and Infantino bonhomie has grown stronger in recent times, from Trump conferring with FIFA's first ever Peace Prize after repeated Nobel snubs, to appearing together several times in public and even overturning American strikers' one-match ban after Trump's complaint. If the New York Post report is to be believed, the Trump nomination on FIFA boss for UN top post will be a new chapter in the saga.
3: We are here for that. We are here to work for that.
4: Russia has been banned from playing.
0: Shifting focus, UK's new Prime Minister Andy Burnham held his first cabinet meeting on Tuesday, pledging a one-term approach and promising to make tackling the cost of living crisis his government's top priority. In his first major policy announcement, Burnham unveiled a tax cut on household electricity bills, saying that the measure is aimed at easing financial pressure on families across the UK. Now, at the inaugural cabinet meeting, Prime Minister Andy Burnham said his administration would be a cost-of-living government, which is focused on providing immediate relief to households while maintaining fiscal responsibility. Under the new policy, value-added tax or VAT on domestic electricity bills will be abolished from the 1st of October. The government says that the measure will save the average household around $61 annually. And officials estimate that the tax cut will cost approximately $1.15 billion during the current financial year. The Burnham administration, it says that the measure will be funded by cancelling the previous government's proposed digital identity program.
5: The announcement about removing VAT from household electricity bills. It's not everything, but it shows our determination to do something about people's living standards. And it kind of points the way for further measures that we hope to take that pressure off people.
0: The Prime Minister also instructed his ministers to prioritise policies that reduce everyday living costs. He also indicated that the government is examining additional measures, including rent controls and limits on bus fares, as part of a wider strategy to support families who are facing rising household expenses. While announcing these measures, Burnham stressed that every policy introduced by his government would be backed by identified sources of funding. In another significant announcement, the Prime Minister confirmed that he will spend at least one day every week working from Manchester under a new initiative known as Number 10 North. The plan aims to relocate parts of government operations away from London as part of Burnham's broader plan to decentralise political power and strengthen regional governance across the UK. Officials say that government staff have already begun operating from the Manchester office, with further relocation expected in the coming months. France has become the first country in Europe to approve a ban on social media for children under the age of 15. After lawmakers passed the bill following discussions in both houses of parliament, well, the legislation was approved on Tuesday after it was debated and passed by both the French Senate and the National Assembly. The bill is part of President Emmanuel Macron's efforts to reduce the impact of social media on children.

0: And he wants the law to take effect before the new academic year begins. Under the new law, children under the age of 15 will not be allowed to open social media accounts from September 1st. Social media platforms will then have 4 months to close any existing accounts belonging to users below that age. The law also requires platforms to implement age verification systems, which are approved by France's privacy regulator. France is the first country in Europe to adopt such a nationwide ban, following Australia, which introduced the world's first social media ban for users under 16. Social media companies have generally opposed blanket bans, but they say that they will comply where such laws are enacted. The European Commission is also working on its own rules to protect children online and will review whether France's new law is consistent with European Union legislation.
1: Okay. I was okay. Sick and tired. She said, but we have to get our nails done today.

0: Spain really shook up the world with their victory over Argentina in the FIFA World Cup final. Seismographs across Spain have recorded unusual ground vibrations on Sunday after being crowned the new world champions. Spain's celebrations have caused some rumbling. Scientists detected measurable seismic activity across Spain after their 1-0 victory. Now, after analysing data from Spain's National Geographic Institute and the Cartographical and Geological Institute of Catalonia, researchers revealed that celebrations linked unusual signals. The data reported the signals in cities including Barcelona, Cadiz and Granada. The sensors detected three distinct spikes in activity during the match, and it all started with Ferran Torres' decisive goal. Then after another goal ruled out by VAR, and the strongest of them came immediately after the final whistle. Similar vibrations were recorded during Spain's victory over England in 2024 Euro final.
1: This is how Madrid's excitement was recorded last night. The seismic sensor at the Royal Observatory of Madrid recorded the key moments of the Argentina-Spain match that had the city of Madrid shaking with excitement last night. The seismogram clearly shows seismic activity at the time of the goal, the trophy presentation, and especially at the moment of the final whistle that crowned Spain champions.
0: Indian actor Amitabh Bachchan has left fans worried after sharing a blog post about hospitalization, surgery, ICU and difficult road to recovery. While the 83-year-old actor did not clearly say whether he was writing about his own health or simply sharing a general thought based on experience. His emotional post focused on how returning home after being discharged from the hospital can sometimes be more challenging than the treatment itself. Bachchan shared details about the physical pain, emotional struggles and mental strength needed during the recovery period. On his blog, Amitabh Bachchan wrote, and I'm quoting him here, "In hospital, in a surgery and in the ICU, under the care of proficient doctors and medical staff, a discharge and a homecoming. This homecoming period is the most difficult phase, physically, psychologically and practically. If you are a revered champion and one day a defeat stares at you, this is the most difficult phase of your life. Some brave it, some succumb. They that strive and be brave ever remain champions. They that do not get reconciled and live exist in the past glory, a choice that each makes individually. Nothing wrong by either. Be well, be happy." Now, a day after his blog post raised concerns among fans, Amitabh Bachchan shared another short and mysterious message on social media. He wrote, and I'm again quoting him here, "The game is ended, but the work is still going on." Since the megastar did not explain what he meant, the post added more curiosity surrounding his health. Now, remember, back in May this year, the actor made headlines for visiting the hospital for a regular checkup. Archaeologists in El Salvador have unearthed nearly 3,000-year-old human remains. Offering a rare glimpse into the region's ancient past, the skeleton, which was discovered at an archaeological site, is believed to date back to around 850 BC. We can leave you with this report, but don't go anywhere. More news and updates will follow on the other side. You're watching Beyond World is One. Stay tuned.

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1: Campaigns, elections, alliances, controversies, and power play. 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
7: The Earth is sending...

Thanks for staying with us. You're watching Beyond World as One. I'm Adhya Juneja, and this is Speed News. Let's start with all the stories making headlines today. The U.S. Central Command says it has completed strikes on Iranian military targets for the 11th consecutive night as fighting in West Asia intensifies. CENTCOM said the operations were aimed at reducing Iran's ability to threaten commercial shipping in the Strait of Hormuz. The U.S. military said the strikes targeted Iranian military command centers, maritime capabilities, aircraft hangars, drone storage facilities and logistics infrastructure. CENTCOM also accused Iran of attacking more than 30 commercial vessels in the Strait of Hormuz over the past 3 months, saying the attacks threatened maritime security and freedom of navigation.

U.S. President Donald Trump says the United States has not finished attacking Iran, claiming the damage inflicted would take decades to repair. But Trump warned that further strikes could target fortified underground nuclear facilities, including the Pickaxe Mountain site.

U.S. Secretary of State Marco Rubio has warned that Iranian control of the Strait of Hormuz could set a dangerous global precedent. Addressing Southeast Asian foreign ministers in Manila, Rubio said allowing any country to control an international waterway and restrict shipping would threaten freedom of navigation worldwide. His remarks came as U.S. Central Command said it continued strikes on Iranian military targets aimed at reducing threats to commercial shipping in the strategic waterway. U.S. War Secretary Pete Hegseth says Iran war has cost the United States $37.5 billion, up from nearly $29 billion in May. Speaking before the Senate, Hegseth defended a request for $67 billion in additional Pentagon funding. He said the extra funds are needed as the United States continues military operations amid rising tensions with Iran.

A U.S. media report says President Donald Trump has formally approved a landmark civil nuclear agreement with Saudi Arabia that could permit uranium enrichment within the kingdom. According to reports, the Trump administration is expected to submit the proposed 123 agreement to Congress within days. The pact would enable nuclear technology cooperation and is expected to generate billions of dollars in business for American companies. The report adds that the agreement does not include safeguards previously sought by Washington to prevent nuclear materials from being used in weapons programs. U.S. President Donald Trump has pledged strong support for Lebanon during talks with President Hozavon at the White House. Aoun called for a full Israeli withdrawal from Lebanese territory, saying the move is essential to strengthen stability, restore state sovereignty, and allow Lebanon's forces to take full control. The Lebanese president also presented a plan aimed at strengthening state authority and addressing the issue of Hezbollah's weapons. Trump said Lebanon had been treated unfairly and pledged to support efforts to bring stability and security to the country. The talks focused on implementing a U.S. brokered framework between Lebanon and Israel and advancing regional stability.

New York Mayor Zohran Mamdani says his administration does not have the legal authority to enforce an International Criminal Court arrest warrant for Israeli Prime Minister Benjamin Netanyahu. Mamdani called on U.S. federal officials to take action, saying Washington has the authority to carry out the warrant. The ICC issued the warrant in 2024 over alleged war crimes and crimes against humanity linked to Israel's military campaign in Gaza, allegations Netanyahu's government has rejected. U.S. President Donald Trump has said Netanyahu would not face arrest if he attends the United Nations General Assembly in New York.

A U.S. Army veteran was taken into custody Monday after allegedly setting a fire and igniting fireworks outside a federal building in Lower Manhattan that houses an Immigration and Customs Enforcement office. Authorities identified the suspect as Andrew Arabaka of Harlem. But officials said he poured gasoline on the steps of 26 Federal Plaza before lighting a fire. A Federal Protective Service officer and two others suffered minor injuries. The FBI said the incident was under investigation with no charges announced yet. Authorities say Arabaka had bought anti-ice materials and had previously served in the army. The United States has begun sending the first part of a $100 million aid package to Cuba as the island faces a deepening economic crisis. The State Department said a plane carrying food and hygiene kits for up to 700 Cuban families was scheduled to depart from Miami. The aid will be delivered through the Catholic Church, with Washington saying the arrangement is aimed at ensuring supplies reach communities directly. Now, the move comes as Cuba faces severe fuel shortages, power outages, and increased pressure from U.S. sanctions targeting the communist government. UK's new Prime Minister Andy Burnham has held his first cabinet meeting, pledging a one-team approach and making the cost of living crisis a top priority for his government. At the meeting, Burnham said his administration would be a cost of living government focused on providing immediate relief to households while maintaining fiscal responsibility. In his first major policy move, Burnham announced that value-added tax, or VAT, on domestic electricity bills will be abolished from 1st of October. The government says the measure will save the average household around $61 annually, while the tax cut is expected to cost approximately $1.15 billion during the current financial year. Ukrainian President Volodymyr Zelensky has appointed Major General Mykhailo Dropati as the country's new commander-in-chief. He will replace Soviet-trained army chief Oleksandr Syrsky, whose appointment triggered a political crisis. Dropati, a decorated army officer, previously served as commander of Ukraine's ground forces, saying it brings renewed hope to Ukraine's military efforts against Russia.

A drone attack has triggered a major fire at Wildberries Logistics Warehouse in Russia's Krasnodar region, with several people reportedly injured. Videos circulating on social media show thick smoke billowing from the warehouse after the strike. Local authorities said the fire broke out following the drone attack, while Wildberries confirmed its Krasnodar warehouse was targeted. Emergency services are continuing response operations at the site. France's parliament has approved a bill banning social media access for children under the age of 15, becoming the first European country to introduce such a restriction. President Emmanuel Macron called the move a major step towards protecting children online and said enforcement would begin by September. The legislation aims to address concerns over the impact of social media on young users' safety and well-being.

Nicaraguan opposition activists in exile have criticized President Daniel Ortega's decision not to hold elections, accusing him of seeking to remain in power indefinitely. The criticism comes after years of growing government control over state institutions, courts, the legislature, electoral bodies, and civil society. Rights groups say hundreds of opposition figures, journalists, and activists have been jailed, forced into exile, or stripped of their nationality since nationwide protests in 2018.

Archaeologists in El Salvador have uncovered a nearly 3,000-year-old human skeleton on the western outskirts of the capital, San Salvador. The remains were discovered at an archaeological site in Antiguo Cuscatlan and are estimated to date back to around 850 BC. This is according to the Ministry of Culture. Officials said the discovery forms part of an ancient burial site, offering new insight into the region's early history and civilizations. A massive wildfire continues to spread in central Spain, scorching around 30,000 hectares.

of land and forcing thousands to flee their homes. Authorities said more than 600 firefighters and military personnel are battling the blaze north of Madrid. Images released by Spain's Air and Space Force showed large areas engulfed by flames as emergency crews worked to contain the fire. Around 1,200 people have been evacuated, with operations continuing to control the rapidly spreading wildfire. A fast-moving wildfire has erupted in southern France, forcing hundreds of residents to evacuate as firefighters race to contain the blaze. The fire swept through wooded areas in the Var region, burning around 1,700 hectares of land within hours. Authorities said nearly 400 people were moved to safety from several villages, including Cotignac, Montfort, and other areas. Around 900 to 950 firefighters have been deployed, supported by water bombing aircraft, as crews work to slow the advancing flames. Officials warn that extremely dry conditions have created a high risk of forest fires. Local authorities describe the blaze as the region's top priority, with emergency teams continuing efforts to contain the wildfire. Heavy snowfall in Argentina's Mendoza province has forced the evacuation of nearly 50 people as severe winter conditions hit the high mountains. A video released by the Federal Emergency Agency showed residents being moved to safety in snow vehicles while stranded transport workers received food supplies. Authorities are working to clear snow-covered roads, with some areas reporting snow accumulation of up to 3 meters. Officials warn that conditions remain difficult in the mountain region, with further snowfall expected in the coming days. In Jammu and Kashmir, major pilgrimages including the Amarnath and Vaishno Devi Yatras remain suspended for the third consecutive day amid heavy rains, landslides and flash flood risks. At least 22 people have died in rain-related incidents across Pooch, Rajouri and Doda districts, with several others reported missing. The weather department has issued a very heavy rainfall alert for parts of the Jammu and Kashmir region till 23rd of July as authorities continue relief and monitoring operations. Tesla has expanded its robo-taxi service to Orlando and Tampa as the electric vehicle maker continues to scale its autonomous ride-hailing business. The expansion comes ahead of Tesla's second quarter earnings, with investors closely watching the progress of its robo-taxi program. Tesla's robo-taxi service is now available in Austin, Dallas, Houston, Miami, Orlando and Tampa, while supervised testing continues in California.

0: TikTok U.S. Chief Security Officer Will Ferrell will testify before the U.S. House Select Committee in China on September 15 to answer questions on data security and Chinese involvement in the app. The hearing will be first public testimony by a TikTok U.S. executive since ByteDance restructured the app's U.S. business earlier this year. Lawmakers are expected to question the company about the ownership deal, under which ByteDance retained a 19.9% stake while control of U.S. operations shifted to an American-owned joint venture. A group of 25 U.S. Republican lawmakers has urged President Donald Trump to take action against the European Union's digital rules, saying they unfairly target American technology companies. The lawmakers called for trade investigations and possible action under the U.S. Trade Act, arguing that the EU's Digital Markets Act places heavy regulatory burdens on U.S. firms. They also criticized the EU's treatment of companies including Google, Apple, Meta, Amazon and Microsoft, while questioning why Chinese platforms such as Temu and AliExpress are not subject to the same rules. Data breach tracking website Have I Been Pwned has revealed that a 2025 cyber attack on AI music company Suno exposed the personal information of more than 55.3 million users. The stolen data included names, email addresses, phone numbers, physical addresses, purchase details and partial payment card information. Suno has confirmed it suffered a security incident in November 2025 but has not publicly disclosed the scale of the breach or notified affected users. Snap has reached a tentative settlement in a U.S. lawsuit that accused social media platforms of harming children and young adults ahead of a trial scheduled to begin later this month. Well, TikTok and YouTube have also settled their parts of the same case, leaving Meta as the only remaining defendant. The lawsuit is part of a growing wave of legal challenges, claiming social media platforms use addictive features and algorithms that can negatively affect the mental health of children and teenagers. French lawmakers have approved a law banning children under the age of 15 from accessing social media, making France the first European country to pass such a measure. After discussions on Tuesday, both houses of parliament, the Senate and the National Assembly approved the bill, clearing the way for the ban to take effect. Under the new law, children under 15 will not be allowed to open social media accounts from September 1st, while platforms will have 4 months to close existing accounts and implement approved age verification systems. President Emmanuel Macron wants the law enforced before the new school year, saying it is aimed at protecting young people from the harmful effects of social media. Asian markets led gain after a strong rebound on Wall Street in early trade, while South Korea's Kospi led gains in the region, advancing over 5%, while the KOSDAQ rose 2%. Japan's Nikkei 225 added 0.34%, while the TOPIX was little changed. Australia's benchmark S&P ASX 200 was up 0.12%. Hong Kong's Hang Seng Index was down 0.66%, while the CSI 300 rose 0.15%. Oil rose in Asian trade on Wednesday, with Brent crude hitting its highest price in more than a year as Iran targeted U.S. radar and air defense installations in the Gulf. Brent crude climbed above $92 a barrel, while U.S. crude also posted gains. Investors remain focused on shipping risks across key energy routes in West Asia as escalating tensions continue to support higher crude prices and keep global markets on edge. Gold prices climbed to a nearly two-week high as investors balanced geopolitical tensions in West Asia with expectations ahead of next week's U.S. Federal Reserve meeting. Spot gold rose close to $4,114 an ounce in early Asian trade, supported by higher oil prices and safe haven demand. Markets are also watching the Fed's interest rate outlook, with economists expecting the central bank to keep rates unchanged. Argentina goalkeeper Emiliano Martinez has cast doubt over his international future, hinting that his Argentina career could be over after the defeat to Spain in the FIFA World Cup final. Posting on his Instagram, Martinez stated that he will reflect on whether it's time to step aside after the defeat. Martinez has been pivotal to Argentina's success over the years after making his international debut in 2021, and Martinez became Argentina's first-choice goalkeeper. The Aston Villa shortstopper helped Argentina two Copa America titles and the 2022 World Cup title, where he saved multiple penalties in the final against France. In the 2026 edition, Martinez was outstanding in the final, making 11 saves. Spanish La Liga president Javier Tebas has called for FIFA president Gianni Infantino to resign, accusing the World Football governing body of destroying the football industry with its current approach. When asked whether Gianni Infantino should step down as FIFA president, Javier Tebas made his position clear, saying his time is up. The La Liga chief also took aim at several FIFA discussions, including World Cup hydration breaks, the extended halftime interval in the final, and the suspension reversal of Folarin Balogun, and plans for a possible 64-team summer tournament in the future were also on his cards against Gianni Infantino. Tom Holland and Zendaya touched down in Mexico City for a fan event to promote the upcoming Marvel sequel Spider-Man Brand New Day. Marking a decade since he first donned the Spidey suit, Holland reflected on his journey from a young actor to the emotional anchor of the blockbuster franchise. The new film reportedly explores a darker chapter for Peter Parker as he navigates life after his closest friends have their memories wiped. The movie is set to release on 31st of July. Christopher Nolan has done it again. The acclaimed director's latest epic, The Odyssey, shattered expectations with a staggering €12.6 million opening weekend across the UK and Ireland. It is the second largest opening weekend of the year, tracking just behind Disney's Toy Story 5, but ahead of the Super Mario Galaxy movie. The release proved especially dominant in premium formats, taking the crown for the biggest ever IMAX opening in the territory. During an appearance at a Fest 2026 in New York City, Ryan Reynolds confirmed to cheering fans that another Deadpool project is officially in development. Following the $1.3 billion global success of 2024's Deadpool and Wolverine, Reynolds have previously hinted he might take a break from the demanding role. However, the actor stated on stage that he felt compelled to return to explore deep cuts from the comic books. K-pop group Blackpink's Jennie is keeping the summer heat going with her highly anticipated new single, Less Than a Lover. It is set to release on Friday, 24th of July. Released through her own album, the track promises to show a new side of the K-pop superstar, featuring a lo-fi sound paired with vintage electric keys and guitar. The singer was deeply involved in the track's creation. Jennifer played an active role in writing the lyrics and in the production, as well as direction work of the music video. Celebrated singer Arijit Singh is officially returning to playback singing for Imran Hashmi's upcoming film Awarapan 2. The news comes just months after Singh announced his retirement from playback singing. The track marks Singh's return to the genre that elevated his career. A gripping new trailer has officially dropped for Operation Safed Sagar. The epic military drama series chronicles an untold chapter of the 1999 Kargil War. Starring Jimmy Shergill and Siddharth, the series is slated to premiere on 7th of August. Operation Safed Sagar has been created by Abhijit Singh Parmar and Kushal Srivastava.
1: Vajpayee sahab.
2: Target 18,000 feet par hai. Bombing 30,000 feet se karni hogi.
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5: 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Upar bad weather, niche anti-aircraft guns.
0: Well, that is it in this edition. News and updates will continue on the other side. Keep watching me on World is One.

0: This is our brand new edition of South India, a daily dynamic show that will capture the pulse of the southern Indian state.
1: It's by blending special stories, stories of the day, breaking alerts and cultural wigglers. 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
2: From the bustling trading floors of Wall Street to the vibrant exchanges of Asian stock markets, WEON breaks it down for you to make sense of what's happening as we reveal the key factors behind events, strategic battles, and the game-changing business decisions that shape the world. We bring you all of this and more on World Business Watch.
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9: From the bustling trading floors of Wall Street to the vibrant exchanges of Asian stock markets, WEON breaks it down for you to make sense of what's happening. As we review...

Welcome back. Thanks for staying with us. You're watching Beyond World is One with me, Diksha Bisla. We have lots to unpack on this bulletin. Let's quickly start with the headlines. Delhi police registers 10 FIRs over protests by Kokro Janata Party across the national capital. The cases filed at multiple police stations relate to law and order incidents with investigations underway. Opposition MPs from Congress, Samajwadi Party and TMC staged a black tape protest in Parliament, accusing the government of mishandling student protests and alleging mistreatment of students and lawmakers by security forces. U.S. Secretary of State Marco Rubio says Washington remains open to negotiations with Iran, but accuses Tehran of not taking talks seriously, as the widening conflict disrupts key global energy shipping routes.

Iran reports explosions in western and southern parts of the country after the 11th consecutive night of American strikes. Footage shows flames in Iran's southwestern Behbahan. A U.S. media report says President Donald Trump has formally approved a landmark nuclear agreement with Saudi Arabia that could permit uranium enrichment inside the kingdom and generate tens of billions of dollars for American companies.

Ukrainian drone attack hits Wildberries warehouse in Russia's Krasnodar, injuring several people and sparking a fire. Days after a previous strike on the retailer's facilities killed 8 workers and disputed operations.

Blaze and heavy plumes of smoke seen in southern France as a wildfire spreads across wooded hillsides. Local officials say the fire has burned through 1,700 hectares and was advancing towards nearby towns. Britain's inflation cooled more than expected in June, easing to 2.6% from 2.8% in May. The lower-than-forecast reading offers the Bank of England some room to address growth concerns, even as the energy crisis risk deepens from Hormuz tensions. Chelsea sign England international Morgan Rogers from Aston Villa on a contract until 2033. The deal is reportedly $157 million, making him the most expensive British player.

0: Ukrainian President Volodymyr Zelensky has dismissed the commander-in-chief of Ukraine's army, Oleksandr Syrsky. And this amid an ongoing political crisis triggered by the removal of a popular defense minister. The Ukrainian leader appointed Joint Forces Commander Mykhailo Dropati in his place. Now, the 60-year-old Syrsky was serving the position since 2024 and was among Kyiv's most experienced commanders. He led the defense of Kyiv at the start of the Russian attack in 2022. As commander of the Ukrainian ground forces, Syrsky had replaced the highly popular general Valery Zaluzhny as commander-in-chief in February 2024.
1: Я визначив, що новим.
2: I have decided that the new commander-in-chief of the armed forces of Ukraine will be Mykhailo Dropati. It is a fact that Oleksandr Syrsky delivered results for Ukraine in the defense of Kyiv, the Kharkiv offensive, and the Kursk operation. We have come a long way.
1: Fact.
0: Questions over Syrsky's future came to the fore last week when Zelensky removed the highly popular defense minister, Mykhailo Fedorov, just 6 months after appointing him. The move triggered five-day-long protests as thousands showed up in capital Kyiv, beating makeshift cardboard signs and singing the Ukrainian national anthem. Reacting to the removal of Syrsky, former defense minister Fedorov said that the change of guard will bring new hope in the struggle of free people for freedom and justice. He added that it would deliver a clear vision to win the war, enabling the move swiftly and correct mistakes. Now, amid these developments, the war continues to rage as both sides exchange drone and missile strikes. Kyiv's drone force commander said that Ukrainian drones hit 13 Russian vessels in the Black Sea and the Sea of Azov in the past 48 hours. Ukraine's outgoing commander-in-chief has claimed to have recaptured 700 square kilometers of territory, while Russia's defense ministry said that its forces attacked Ukrainian ports, striking two vessels. Meanwhile, a new statement by the UN said that civilian casualties rose 37% in the first half of this year amid the raid.

0: civilians have stepped up daily strikes on each other, as US-led talks on ending the conflict remain stalled. The grieving family members of the Indian seafarers who were killed in a Russian missile strike on a merchant vessel off Ukraine's Odessa coast are awaiting the return of the mortal remains of their loved ones. Some of the grieving family members say that they were informed by the they were informed of this tragedy by the shipping company. The anguish reflects the human cost of a conflict that continues to claim innocent civilian lives. Listen to this.
1: Was injured very badly that I can't see him. We didn't got anything except some remains. Yeah. It was identified as Aditya was identified, Shivanand was identified. The remaining person who lost was Suresh. So that was his identification we got at last.
2: Government is ignoring our sailors just because saying that these are foreigners, vessels. But for government's information, 80% of Indian import-export is handled by these foreign ships. India has very small fleet of ships. So government can't ignore their sacrifice by saying that.
0: The four Indians were among 10 people killed after a missile struck the MV Golden Leo. A ship manned by a crew from India and Syria, sailors under the flag of Guinea-Bissau as it departed Ukraine's southern port of Odessa. Now, according to Ukrainian authorities, Russian forces launched three cruise missiles during the attack, with one hitting the vessel and triggering a fire. A fifth Indian sailor remains critically injured in hospital. India has strongly condemned the attack on commercial shipping and summoned Russia's envoy to lodge a formal protest. The Ministry of External Affairs says that India's mission in Ukraine is extending all possible assistance to those affected. Kremlin spokesperson Dmitry Peskov said that Moscow was in touch with Indian officials following the deaths of the four seafarers. The tragedy marks the first known deaths of Indian merchant seafarers in the Russia-Ukraine war and underscores the growing dangers faced by Indian crew members who are serving aboard commercial vessels operating in conflict zones. At least 21 people have lost their lives in Assam after incessant rains across several districts, which caused severe flooding, impacting nearly 5.65 lakh people in the state. Meanwhile, Jammu and Kashmir is also witnessing a prolonged spell of heavy rain, with downpours continuing for the third consecutive day. According to the Assam State Disaster Management Authority, daily flood report issued on Tuesday midnight, people have been hit by the deluge in Biswanath, Charaideo, Temaji, Dibrugarh, Golaghat, Jorhat, Kamrup, Shiv Sagar, Tinsukia and other districts. It further informed that in the last 24 hours, 13 people, including 4 women and 2 children, drowned in floodwaters in the Shiv Sagar district, followed by 5 others, including 2 children in Charaideo, 2 in Golaghat and 1 woman in Jorhat. Flooding caused by the overflowing Dekhau River has also disrupted rail connectivity across the northeast, facing the Northeast Frontier Railway to cancel, divert and regulate dozens of passenger trains. And this after tracks near the Simaluguri were inundated. Relief and rescue operations are being carried out by multiple agencies, including the Air Force, the National Disaster Response Force, SDRF and Fire and Emergency Services. Assam Chief Minister Himanta Biswa Sarma said that he will visit the worst affected districts to review the relief and rescue operations. The India Meteorological Department has said that very heavy rainfall is expected to continue in Assam, Meghalaya, Nagaland, Manipur, Mizoram and Tripura for the next several days. Similarly, flash floods and landslides have hit various parts of Manipur, with the situation worsening after a breach developed in the embankment of the Nambol River in Bishnupur district. At the same time, relentless rains continue to lash Jammu and Kashmir. Floods and landslides have snapped road links in the hilly areas of Jammu division, cutting off 100 plus villages from their district headquarters and paralyzing life in the region. Landslides hit the Jammu-Srinagar National Highway in Udhampur and Ramban, while waterlogging shut the Jammu-Pathankot Highway for most of the day. Citing safety concerns, authorities suspended the Ambarnath Yatra, Vaishno Devi Yatra and Shiv Khori Yatra for the third day in a row. According to the IMD, Jammu and Kashmir could witness heavy rainfall and thunderstorms accompanied by lightning and gusty winds of up to 30 to 40 kilometers per hour, gusting up to 50 kilometers.

0: Omitas parábola. In other news, Lebanese President Joseph Aoun has urged the United States to press for a complete Israeli withdrawal from Lebanese territory. He said it is vital for restoring stability and strengthening state authority. Aoun made the appeal during talks with US President Donald Trump in Washington, where he is seeking support for a lasting ceasefire after months of conflict between Israel and the Iran-backed Hezbollah. Aoun asked Trump for political support and continued backing for the Lebanese army, which has already begun deploying in southern areas, under a deal with Israel aimed at proving Beirut can extend state authority and disarm Iran-backed Hezbollah, which Iran has set as a precondition for ending its occupation. But in a sign of the fragility of that agreement, the Lebanese army said that Israeli troops fired near its soldiers deploying in a so-called pilot zone, from which Israel is supposed to withdraw. Meeting Aoun at the White House, Trump vowed to help Lebanon a lot as he acknowledged that the country had been very mistreated. Listen to this.
1: I think that Lebanon has been a very mistreated country for a long period of time. It's an amazing group of people, professors, doctors, lawyers, great intellects, and it's been hit hard for many, many decades, really. It's been hit very, very hard.
0: Aoun called Trump a great president and said the new peace plan between Lebanon and Israel is Trump's legacy.
2: And I know your vision is peace, your vision is stability, and I think my vision coincides with your vision. And together, I think we will be able to achieve and to score success in that regard.
3: I agree with that. I do agree with that.
0: Hours later, Trump made the surprise announcement that he would allow American carriers to resume direct flights to Lebanon for the first time in 40-plus years after the U.S. suspended the route. Lebanese Prime Minister Nawaf Salam welcomed the announcement, saying it would provide a much-needed boost to Lebanon's struggling economy. It was one of the key focus of Aoun's talks with Donald Trump. U.S. Secretary of War says the U.S.-Israel war against Iran has cost an estimated $37.5 billion so far. Now, it is an increase of nearly $8 billion since the last estimate in May. Exit confirmed the figure during a hearing before the Senate Appropriations Committee on Tuesday, in which he and the chairman of the Joint Chiefs of Staff, Dan Kane, were questioned about their request for $1.5 trillion U.S. defense budget, including nearly $70 billion for the war with Iran. The hearing was interrupted several times by anti-war protests. Some shouted, "Stop bombing our children in Iran and Palestine." Amid renewed hostilities with Iran, Hexet said that critical investments were needed to prevent adversaries from outpacing the United States.
4: What will be the impact on our troops if additional funding is not provided?
5: There is training right now and training in the future that would have to be curtailed if we do not get our budget needs met and met urgently.
0: New York Democratic Senator Kristen Gillibrand accused the Trump administration of seeking unlimited money for bombs, while American citizens cannot afford to even feed their families. She also confronted Hegseth over what she described as contradictory statements made by him and the administration, including claims that Iran's military infrastructure had been destroyed.
6: So why are there missiles left to hit Jordan and result in the loss of life of our brave men and women?
5: As we stated from the beginning, the Iranian defense industrial base is effectively gone, but they do have underground facilities because they're the world's leading state sponsor of terrorism, and they've spent 47 years trying to hide their missiles under mountains, nuclear capabilities, because they would like to get
6: just
5: a nuclear weapon to wield it against us.
6: Of the war to believe, because it's either over or it's not over.
0: The hearing ended in a shouting match between Pete Hegseth and Democratic Senator Gary Peters.
7: You, sir, are the failure. Not the men and women who are on that front line, not the men and women who hold up their honor with distinction. But if there's a lack of a winning strategy, they're in harm's way, their leaders have failed them.
5: You want to stand up here and talk about the troops? You won't show any political courage to actually fund our department because you have Trump derangement syndrome and can't actually commit to anything meaningful.
0: During Excel's hearing, Trump, who was at the White House, posted a list of longer, bloodier U.S. wars, noting their duration and death toll. The bonhomie between U.S. President Donald Trump and FIFA chief Gianni Infantino was on display during the World Cup. After the World Cup bond, a new buzz is growing louder. Trump is reportedly backing Infantino as a potential candidate for the next Secretary General of the United Nations. Now, a New York Post report has claimed that Trump believes Infantino is respected by everyone around the world and possesses a unique ability to unite people across nations and cultures. The United Nations will choose a new Secretary General later this year. The new leader will replace Antonio Guterres, whose term will end in December. Any candidate must first win support from the 15 members of the UN Security Council and must also avoid a veto from any of the Council's 5 permanent members. The final decision will then go to the UN General Assembly for approval. However, it remains unclear whether Gianni Infantino is interested in the role at all, or whether Trump has directly discussed the possibility with him. Infantino is currently seeking re-election as FIFA president, which is scheduled for next year. The Trump era has been stronger in recent times, from Trump conferring FIFA's first ever Peace Prize after repeated Nobel snubs, to appearing together several times in public and even overturning American strikers' one-match ban after Trump's complaint. If the New York Post report is to be believed, the Trump's nomination for FIFA boss for UN's top post, it will be a new chapter in the saga.
2: Special events. We are here for that. We are here to work for that.
0: A Cuba-bound cargo plane carrying food and hygiene kits left Miami on Tuesday. The shipment is part of a U.S. effort to provide direct humanitarian assistance to Cuban residents, while it still continues to exert pressure on Cuba's communist-run government. The United States says that the assistance of 8 packages for up to 700 families is designed to bypass the Cuban government. Catholic Relief Services and local Catholic groups are involved in distributing the aid. Washington previously worked with Catholic intermediaries to deliver $9 million in aid to Cuba after parts of the island were hit hard by Hurricane Melissa. Listen to this.
8: Shipping prepackaged boxes of commodities. So it's food, medical equipment, daily essentials and things like that that'll help. Hygiene kits, things that will help families that are going through blackouts because the communist regime has chosen to steal the money and hoard all the assets.
0: Tuesday's shipment is the first $60 million tranche of a total $100 million U.S. aid commitment. Now, the assistance comes after months of intensified U.S. pressure on the Cuban government and government-related institutions. It has focused mainly on imposing significant sanctions against the country's military and intelligence apparatus, and the imposition of an energy and oil blockade has practically paralyzed the Cuban economy and the daily lives of people on the island. The latest iteration of this was a lengthy document released by the State Department on Monday, accusing Cuba of running a vast espionage and left-wing influence operation in the United States over the past 5 decades. U.S. Secretary of State Marco Rubio has taken a personal interest in U.S.-Cuba policy, while Rubio has pushed for changes to the island's socialist system. President Donald Trump has on several occasions suggested that the U.S. could take military action to topple the island's communist government. All right, on to some tech news now. OpenAI has revealed that one of its autonomous AI agents escaped a controlled security test, gained access to the internet, and carried out a hack against AI platform Hugging Face during an internal cybersecurity evaluation. OpenAI said the incident occurred while it was testing the cybersecurity capabilities of some of its most advanced AI models in what it described as a highly isolated environment. The company said the autonomous AI agent managed to escape containment, reach the internet, and compromise Hugging Face's infrastructure while attempting to complete its testing objective. OpenAI described the incident as an unprecedented cybersecurity event and said that it is strengthening its safeguards to prevent similar incidents. The company said the models involved in the tests, reportedly including GPT-5.6 SOL and a more capable pre-release model, were configured with reduced cyber restrictions for the

evaluation. OpenAI said that the agent used zero-day exploits and stolen credentials to reach its testing objective after escaping the contained environment. Hugging Face had disclosed last week that it had been targeted by a highly unusual cyber attack, saying the entire operation had been carried out autonomously by an AI agent system. Following OpenAI's disclosure, Hugging Face co-founder Clement Delange said that the company has suspected the attack came from a frontier AI lab and described the fully autonomous nature of the incident as remarkable. Now, the incident has renewed concerns about the rapidly growing capabilities of frontier AI models and prompted fresh calls for stronger AI safety testing, mandatory closures of security incidents, and greater regulatory oversight. Cybersecurity experts said that the breach highlights the need for better systems to contain, monitor, and report the behavior of advanced autonomous AI agents before they can affect third parties.

Ferran Torres has become a household name overnight. The forward joined the likes of Andres Iniesta and Mario Goetze in the exclusive list of players to have scored the decisive goals in the World Cup final. Well, 26-year-old Torres came off the bench to score the winner in the final against Argentina. And that came in the 106th minute of extra time. That strike gave Spain its second World Cup title. It capped a stunning turnaround for Torres, who was navigating a mental health crisis just 4 years ago. Torres himself has revealed in the past that a big money move to Barcelona from Manchester City left him struggling to find a way forward. He leaned on therapy, rebuilt his form and became a key figure in Barcelona's recent success. And now he's a World Cup hero. He made headlines again on Monday on his return to Spain as he was wearing a cap with the words, "Make Spain Great Again" written on it. It drew instant comparisons to Donald Trump's political slogan, as the US president had just presented Spain with the winner's trophy on Sunday. Now, it is unclear right now whether it was a nod to Trump or even a jab, or simply a reference to the fact that Spain have returned to the football summit after a gap of 16 years. This is still up for debate online, but one thing is certain. Torres' stock has never been higher. After a series of prolonged delays, the promotional campaign for the highly anticipated pan-India action drama Toxic, a fairy tale for grown-ups, is officially back on track with its release of the second single, Madhosh. The romantic track features lead actor Yash and Tara Sotaria. It highlights the softer side of the film, all the while showcasing its previously established dark, intense imagery. The track was released in 5 languages. The arrival of new promotional material directed by Geetu Mohan Das. Toxic serves as Yash's first release this year. The movie also sees his return to silver screen after featuring in 2022 blockbuster KGF. Toxic, a fairy tale for grown-ups, faced multiple postponements. The movie was expected to release in March 2026. However, just weeks before the premiere, the studio pushed the date again to June, citing geopolitical tensions in West Asia that compromised their global distribution strategy. Finally, scrapping the June date for better international theatrical alignment, the makers are firmly locked in August 26, 2026. The movie is set to release during the Onam festival season. Toxic, a fairy tale for grown-ups, also features Dayantara, Kiara Advani, Rukmini Vasant and Tara Sotaria in pivotal roles.

0: And with that, it's a wrap on this bulletin. But don't go anywhere. More news and updates will follow on the other side. You're watching Beyond World is One. Stay tuned.
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2: where darkness hides behind every corner. Where the truth is stranger than fiction. A show that dives deep into the stories which shock and mystify. The victims, the accused, and the sinister float. Prime Crime is your front row seat to darkness.
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2: From the bustling trading floors of Wall Street to the vibrant exchanges of Asian stock markets, We On breaks it down for you to make sense of what's happening. As we reveal the key factors behind events, strategic battles, and the game-changing business decisions that shape the world. We bring you all of this and more on World Business Watch.

Welcome back. Thanks for staying tuned to Beyond. I'm Samiksha Srivastava. Let's begin with the headlines you're tracking this hour. Parliamentary Affairs Minister Kiran Rijiju says centre is ready for a discussion on NEET paper leak issue. Urges constructive debate, says the format and duration should be decided with all party leaders. Opposition MPs from Congress, Samajwadi Party and TMC staged a Black Day protest in Parliament, accused the government of mishandling student protests and alleging mistreatment of students and lawmakers by security forces.

Delhi police registered 10 FIRs over protests by Cockroach Janata Party across the national capital. Cases filed at multiple police stations relate to law and order incidents with investigations underway. U.S. Secretary of State Marco Rubio says Washington remains open to negotiations with Iran, but accuses Tehran of not taking talks seriously as a widening conflict disrupts key global energy shipping routes. Iran reports explosions in western and southern parts of the country after the 11th consecutive night of American strikes. Footage shows flames in Iran's southwestern Behbahan. Ukrainian drone attack hits Wildberries warehouse in Russia's Krasnodar that injures several people and sparks a fire days after a previous strike on the retailer's facilities killed eight people and disrupted operations. Heavy rains in Chile killed 13 people, leave 7 missing and cut off more than 60,000 residents. Flooding damages thousands of houses with washed out roads and swollen rivers that have disrupted access to affected areas. Britain's inflation cooled more than expected in line, easing to 2.6% from 2.8% in May. The lower-than-forecast reading offers the Bank of England some room to address growth concerns, even as the energy crisis risk deepens from Hormuz tensions. Chelsea signed England international Morgan Rogers from Aston Villa on a contract until 2033. The deal is reportedly $157 million, making him the most expensive UK player.

0: We begin first up with the latest on West Asia tensions that is showing no signs of de-escalation. The U.S. has expanded its military campaign against Iran, while Tehran has widened its regional response, raising fears of a broader confrontation. U.S. forces completed their 11th consecutive night of strikes, targeting Iranian military infrastructure. CENTCOM said that it targeted Iranian military operation centers, maritime capabilities, aircraft hangars, drone storage facilities, as well as military logistics infrastructure. Iranian state media said that air defense was triggered across Tehran and reported strikes. This is amid the reported strikes across the country. In fact, it also reported explosions in the city of Bushehr, which hosts a nuclear power plant. Areas in the western and southern parts of the country appear to have also been hit in the latest wave of U.S. strikes. Flames were seen burning along a road in Iran's southwestern Behbahan amid reports of a missile attack in the area. Iran's Revolutionary Guard said that its retaliation was underway. On Tuesday, Jordan, Kuwait and Bahrain had reported more Iranian attacks. Bahrain had said that it intercepted Iranian attacks as sirens sounded repeatedly, while Kuwait and Jordan said that they had intercepted drone and missile strikes. The U.S. military has confirmed that the third suspect was killed in Friday's attack on a base in Jordan. It has been identified. He's been identified as 28-year-old Sergeant Angel S. Rampersad of New York. The confirmation brings the death toll of U.S. service members to 18, with nearly 100 U.S. service members who have been also injured over the last 2 weeks of escalating strikes on Iran. President Donald Trump has warned that U.S. is not finished attacking Iran, while claiming that the damage that's been caused would take decades to repair. Trump has even went on to warn of possible strikes on Pickaxe Mountain, which is a fortified underground facility believed to be connected to Iran's nuclear program. The U.S. president has played down the Houthis' threat to blockade of Saudi ports while saying that he would take care of it.
1: You know, we've done that with the Houthis before, and we haven't heard from them in a while since we did what we did originally. That was about 45 days of very powerful action we took against the Houthis. And we've had no problem with the Houthis. They've had no problem with us for a long period of time, including during this conflict. I think that if there is something like that, we'll just have to take care of business.
0: The Houthis, who control northern and western Yemen, including the coast at the mouth of the Red Sea, have announced a naval blockade on Saudi Arabia. Reports suggest that two tankers taking Saudi crude to China and India made U-turns on Tuesday heading towards the Suez Canal, then through the Bab al-Mandeb into the Indian Ocean. Meanwhile, Iran has reportedly stopped at least two oil tankers transiting the strategic vital Strait of Hormuz, a move that has potentially heightened concerns over global energy supplies as well as international shipping. Parallelly, U.S. Secretary of State Marco Rubio has warned Southeast Asian nations that Iranian control of Hormuz Strait could set a dangerous global precedent, adding that Iran is not serious about talks and that U.S. is always willing to engage, negotiate, and even settle differences. Shifting focus to UK then, where new Prime Minister Andy Burnham held his first cabinet meet on Tuesday, pledging a one-term approach and promising to make tackling the cost of living crisis his government's top priority. In his first major policy announcement, Burnham even unveiled a tax cut on household electricity bills, while adding that the measure is essentially aimed at easing financial pressure on families across the country. At the inaugural cabinet meet, Prime Minister Andy Burnham said that his administration would be a cost of living government that would focus on providing immediate relief to households while maintaining fiscal responsibility. Under the new policy, a value-added tax or VAT on domestic electricity bills would be abolished from the 1st of October. The government says that the measure will save the average household around $61 annually. Officials even estimate that the tax cut will cost approximately $1.15 billion during the current financial year. The Burnham administration says that the measure will be funded by cancelling the previous government's proposed digital identity program.
2: We made the announcement about removing VAT from household electricity bills. It's not everything, but it shows our determination to do something about people's living standards. And it kind of points the way for further measures that we hope to take pressure off people.
0: The Prime Minister also instructed his ministers to prioritise policies that reduce everyday living costs. He indicated that the government is examining additional measures, which includes rent controls and even limits on bus fares, as part of a wider strategy to support families facing rising household expenses. While announcing the measures, Burnham even stressed that every policy introduced by his government would be backed by identified sources of funding. In another significant announcement, our Prime Minister confirmed that he will spend at least one day every week working from Manchester under a new initiative known as Number 10 North. The plan aims to relocate parts of government operations away from London as part of Burnham's broader plan to decentralise political power and strengthen regional governance across the country. Officials even say that the government staff has already begun operating from the Manchester office, with further relocation expected in the coming months. A Cuba-bound cargo plane carrying food and hygiene kits left Miami on Tuesday. This ship is part of a U.S. effort to provide direct humanitarian assistance to Cuban residents, while it still continues to exert pressure on Cuba's communist

0: Pakistan government. United States says that the assistance of aid packages for up to 700 families is designed to bypass the Cuban government. Catholic Relief Services and local Catholic groups are involved in distributing the aid. Washington had previously worked with Catholic intermediaries to deliver $9 million in aid to Cuba after parts of the island were hit hard by Hurricane Melissa.
1: Shipping pre-packaged boxes of commodities, so it's food, medical equipment, daily essentials and things like that that'll help, hygiene kits, things that'll help families that are going through blackouts because the communist regime has chosen to steal the money and hoard all the assets.
0: Tuesday's shipment is the first $60 million tranche of a total $100 million U.S. aid commitment. The assistance comes after months of intensified U.S. pressure on the Cuban government and government-related institutions. It has focused mainly on imposing significant sanctions against the country's military and intel apparatus. The imposition of an energy and oil blockade has also practically paralyzed the Cuban economy and the daily lives of people on the island. This was a lengthy document released by the State Department on Monday that accused Cuba of running a vast espionage and left-wing influence operation in the United States over the past 5 decades. U.S. Secretary of State Marco Rubio has taken a personal interest in U.S.-Cuban policy, with Rubio also pushing for changes to the island's socialist system. President Trump has, on several occasions, even suggested that the U.S. could take military action to topple the island's communist government. Well, the Philippines is ramping up defense ties with India, praising the BrahMos missile system for strengthening its military posture. Our foreign affairs editor, Siddhant Sibal, spoke exclusively with Philippine Ambassador to India, Josel Ignacio, on deepening ties with the country.
2: It's a very important contribution to the Philippines' effort to achieve credible deterrence by the technology, its speed, and its reach, the extended range, affords the Philippines the ability to deter and even deny, AAADA2 and all these concepts, of military operation. So it enhances our defense in a very significant way. This is the first acquisition of its kind, for our arsenal.
0: The Philippines is the first foreign buyer of the India-Russia-developed supersonic cruise missile and is also now looking at future defense partnerships with New Delhi, which includes training, equipment and even support for its indigenous defense industry. External Affairs Minister Dr. S. Jaishankar is in Manila for ASEAN foreign ministers' meetings this week itself.
2: India, since 1992, has always been an ardent supporter of ASEAN, and now we are in a comprehensive strategic partnership. And the visit of EAM to Manila and his participation in the ASEAN-related meetings reinforces this commitment of India to ASEAN, ASEAN centrality, ASEAN unity, but beyond that also India's own support, for various aspects of our, work as ASEAN India, for instance, connectivity, for instance, supporting digital public infrastructure, and many others. So it's a very important and welcome signal, and a consistent show of Indian support for ASEAN, which we appreciate very much.
0: The push for closer ties comes as tensions escalate between China and Philippines in the South China Sea.
2: Second Thomas Shoal is within the Philippines' exclusive economic zone. It is a low tide elevation, not subject to sovereignty claims. And the Chinese side has no law enforcement authority over that area. It's exclusively within Philippine EEZ, and that's not subject to sovereignty claims. So, whatever they say about law enforcement, etc., there's just no legal basis for that under the UNCLOS and under the arbitral award.
0: China claims historic rights over roughly 90% of the South China Sea. Overlapping the exclusive economic zones of the Philippines, Vietnam, Malaysia, Brunei, and Indonesia, China represents it through a nine-dashed line, a 2016 UN-backed international tribunal at The Hague, which invalidated China's sweeping claims, though Beijing officially rejects and boycotts the same ruling. Well, Snap has become the latest major social media company to settle a lawsuit that accused online platforms of harming the mental health and well-being of children and young users. Snap said that it has reached a tentative settlement in a case that was scheduled to go to trial later this month. The lawsuit was filed by a plaintiff identified as RKC, who accused several social media companies of designing platforms that are harmful to young people. TikTok had already reached its own settlement with the plaintiff ahead of the jury trial due to begin next week in Los Angeles. YouTube has also agreed to settle the case, leaving Meta as the only remaining defendant. Meta has recently lost similar child safety lawsuits, which includes a case in New Mexico earlier this week, which marked its first courtroom defeat over claims that involved the impact of social media on young users. In another case in Los Angeles, a jury awarded $6 million in damages to a plaintiff after ruling against Meta and Google. These cases are encouraging an accruing growing number of lawsuits alleging that social media platforms use addictive features and algorithms that negatively affect the mental health of children and teenagers. Legal experts also say that the outcomes could push social media companies to introduce stronger child safety features. More parental controls and even changes to platform design to reduce future legal risks. A sinister digital underworld is systematically turning children across the world into weapons against themselves and society. And this as they operate behind popular gaming platforms and encrypted chat rooms that predators are weaponizing psychological coercion to fuel a global epidemic of harm. Watch a story about internet's absolute darkest secret.
3: What looks like chat, gaming, and friendship can turn into pressure, fear, and control. It begins in the ordinary places, game lobbies, private chats by kids, a harmless message, a joke, a new friend. Then the tone shifts, the requests grow darker, the control tightens, and the child is no longer talking to a friend, but to a predator working inside a wider online machine. New reports have thrown fresh light on the 764 network, a violent extremist ecosystem linked to child exploitation and coercion. Reports say it is only one part of a much larger and fast-changing web, with victims and offenders spread across dozens of countries. The pattern is chilling. The criminals build trust, exploit vulnerability, and then demand obedience, then use shame, fear, and blackmail to keep control. But reports suggest the danger is much bigger than one network. The alleged perpetrators operate across countries and platforms. Some reportedly celebrate violence and psychological abuse, recording acts of harm and using them to gain status, control, or notoriety. The internet has seen similar warnings before. The Blue Whale Challenge became a global panic years ago after reports claimed vulnerable teenagers were being drawn into a series of increasingly dangerous tasks. The technology keeps changing, the manipulation does not. For parents, the biggest danger is that there may be no obvious warning sign. A child can be sitting in their bedroom, apparently playing a harmless game, while someone thousands of kilometers away is slowly taking control of their life. The battle for children's safety is no longer only happening outside the home. It is happening behind the screen. And sometimes the person holding the phone is the last one to know. Bureau report. Vion World is one.
0: Well, for millions, the day does not truly begin until the first cup. That daily ritual may have a surprising upside. As new research suggests, moderate coffee consumption could actually be linked to a lower risk of heart disease and stroke, but experts warn that more is always better. Take a look at this report.
4: That morning cup of coffee may be doing more than keeping you awake. It could be quietly working in your favor.

0: Researchers are increasingly looking at coffee not simply as a source of caffeine, but as a complex drink packed with hundreds of natural compounds. And the latest evidence suggests moderate consumption may be associated with better heart health. According to a new scientific statement from the American Heart Association, drinking up to around 5 cups of coffee a day may potentially be linked to a lower risk of cardiovascular disease and type 2 diabetes. Experts say that while your ideal caffeine limit depends on your CYP1A2 gene, which affects how quickly you metabolize caffeine, some people tolerate 400 mg daily, which is about 3 to 5 cups of coffee, while others experience side effects with much less. But there is an important catch. This is not a license to drink coffee without limits. The potential benefit appears to depend on moderation and on what goes into the cup. Black coffee or coffee with minimal sugar and cream is very different from a large sugary coffee loaded with syrups, whipped cream, and high-calorie extras. Doctors are particularly cautious about energy drinks. Unlike coffee, energy drinks can deliver large doses of caffeine quickly, often combined with significant amounts of sugar and other stimulants. For some people, that combination can increase heart rate and blood pressure and may trigger dangerous heart rhythm problems. So what could make coffee beneficial? Scientists believe the answer may lie beyond caffeine. Coffee contains antioxidants and other plant compounds that may influence inflammation, metabolism, and the health of blood vessels. These effects could potentially help explain why moderate coffee drinkers sometimes show better cardiovascular outcomes. The message is simple. If you enjoy coffee, there may be no need to feel guilty about your daily habit, but do not turn moderation into excess. The humble cup of coffee may have a place in a heart-healthy lifestyle, but it is still no substitute for exercise, good sleep, and a balanced diet. Bureau Report, We on World is One.
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0: 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Backed with analysis from field experts who truly matter, because we believe in decoding the real picture for you. 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
4: 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Wildfires, droughts, and melting glaciers. Can we reverse the damage? 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
5: Where darkness hides behind every corner. 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A show that dives deep into the stories which shock and mystify. The victims, the accused, and the sinister float. Crime.

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6: 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WeOn. World is one.
4: Get the latest update.
7: Destroy their
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Hello and welcome back to Beyond. World is One. I'm Kanishka Sarkar, and over the next half an hour, I'll take you through all the global news action. Let's start with the top headlines at this hour. Supreme Court declines an urgent hearing on a plea challenging police action against students during CJP-led protest march in Delhi. CJI says the bench would not examine video footage at the mentioning stage.

Parliamentary Affairs Minister Kiran Rijiju says Centre is ready for a discussion on NEET paper leak issue. A disconstructive debate, saying the format and duration should be decided with all party leaders.

Iran's military claims it launched a new drone attack on U.S. military facility in Kuwait, targeting ammunition depots and logistics equipment at Camp Doha. U.S. has not confirmed the reported strike.

0: U.S. Secretary of State Marco Rubio says Washington remains open to negotiations with Iran, but accuses Tehran of not taking talks seriously as the widening conflict disrupts key global energy shipping routes. Ukrainian drone attack hits Wildberries warehouse in Russia's Krasnodar, injuring several people and sparking a fire. Days after, a previous strike on the retailer's facilities killed 8 workers and disrupted operations. Heavy rains in Chile killed 13 people, leave 7 missing and cut off more than 60,000 residents. Flooding damages thousands of homes with washed out roads and swollen rivers, disrupting access to affected areas. Britain's inflation cooled more than expected in June, easing to 2.6% from 2.8% in May. The lower than forecast reading offers the Bank of England some room to address growth concerns, even as the energy crisis risk deepens from Hormuz tensions. Chelsea signed England international Morgan Rogers from Aston Villa on a contract until 2033. The deal is reportedly $157 million, making him the most expensive British player. Let's start with the latest developments coming in from India. Now, protests calling for education reforms continue in New Delhi, with opposition parties now actively joining the agitation. Centre has signalled that it is ready to address the issue in Parliament. Opposition parties stepped up their offensive against the government, with several leaders arriving at the parliament dressed in black to protest the alleged mishandling of students and lawmakers by security forces. Amid a parliament deadlock, Parliamentary Affairs Minister Kiran Rijiju said that the centre is ready to discuss the NEET UG paper leak issue, accusing the opposition of disruptions. He said the debate's timing and format should be decided with all party leaders. Lok Sabha was adjourned till 2 p.m.
1: सरकार नीट पेपर लीक का चर्चा के लिए पूरी तरह से तैयार है और हमने पहले दिन से कहा है जब चर्चा होती है तो किसी नियम के तहत होना पड़ता है और इसका व्यवस्था बनाना पड़ता है मैं अनुरोध करता हूं कि चर्चा कब होना है चर्चा का ड्यूरेशन कितना लंबा चर्चा होना है और किस नियम के तहत होना है माननीय स्पीकर महोदय सारे पार्टी के फ्लोर लीडर से बातचीत करके इसका निर्णय किया जाए
0: Meanwhile, the DMRC temporarily has closed 16 metro stations near Jantar Mantar and Parliament for security reasons during the monsoon session. Interchange facilities at key stations remain available to passengers. Furthermore, Delhi police intensified security near Parliament as the CJP announced its Chalo Sansad March during the monsoon session. Rapid Action Force personnel were deployed while the group continued its protests at Jantar Mantar. The demonstration comes a day after parallel protests took place in the national capital while thousands turned up at protests called by the Cockroach Janta Party. The opposition party staged another sit-in outside the residence of Prime Minister Narendra Modi. Opposition leaders, including Rahul Gandhi, Priyanka Gandhi Vadra, and others, had reached the Prime Minister's house on Tuesday afternoon to protest against NEET and other exam paper leaks, as well as the alleged brutality against students who were part of the march to Parliament. The protest was broken up hours later

0: Education Minister Dharmendra Pradhan lashed out at the Congress over protests accusing the opposition of exploiting students. Pradhan, whose resignation has been one of the key demands of the protest, said that the students of India deserve far better than being treated as props in a political campaign. Pradhan emphasized that the centre is committed to discussing the NEET issue and addressing the concerns of students and young people in Parliament, adding, and I quote him here, more than outrage. And now to give us the latest updates on the story, our principal correspondent, Dharamjot Kaur, is joining us live. She's near the parliament area. Dharamjot, take us through the latest that you're picking up as far as the ground situation is concerned.
1: Well, Kanishka, protests are still in full swing at Jantar Mantar, which is just a short distance away from Parliament. But as we've been seeing, the sessions in Parliament keep getting adjourned again and again. Even just a short while back, it was announced that both the Lok Sabha and the Rajya Sabha sessions have been adjourned till 2 p.m., which is another hour from now. And we also saw a lot of uproar in both houses with respect to opposition raising demands for the resignation of Education Minister Dharmendra Pradhan. Now, it's not just about the conversation or discussion that all stakeholders want to have about education reforms. The entire conversation's deadlock has now shifted to Dharmendra Pradhan's resignation. And without that, the conversation doesn't seem to be moving forward at all. Whether it is in Parliament or whether it is among the youth protesters at Jantar Mantar. And so that has now emerged as the biggest sticking point with respect to whatever overhaul that the government may now be talking about with respect to all examinations that are conducted in the country and the overall education system of India. But of course, this again raises an important question about what will it take for the protests to end? At what point can all parties really sit at the table and have a conversation? Can there be a discussion beyond Dharmendra Pradhan's resignation, and will the government even accept that in the first place? Because so far it has not addressed the issue of the education minister's resignation directly. It has only addressed the issue of wanting to now talk about and discuss what kind of reforms can be brought in the country's education system. So there is a bit of a situation of deadlock as far as the parliament is concerned, as far as the political corridors of India are concerned. Right. That deadlock also first, of course, began at the protest site at Jantar Mantar.
0: Right.
1: So clearly it's a bit of a catch-22 situation that the central administration is now in.
0: Right. Like you pointed out, the deadlock remains. However, you know, the Parliamentary Affairs Minister, he has come out with the statement saying that the centre is ready to take up the matter in Parliament and have a discussion, have a debate over it. How are the protesters reacting to that development?
1: Well, as far as the protesters are concerned, we saw that the protests first began on June the 6th. So it has been over a month and a half since protests have been going on. And what happened on July 20th with respect to the call for a Sansad march, which didn't end up happening because police had not granted permission for it. But then we ended up seeing a lot of visuals, and when I was there, a lot of violence also, and a lot of excess force that was used by security personnel on young protesters. That has compounded the anger further, Kanishka. So now the conversation has moved from, well, yes, we wanted to talk, but the way the treatment is being meted out to protesters, the bottom line remains that there is going to be no conversation without the education minister's resignation. So all in all these factors have now compounded the entire matter, and it has now reached a point where it seems to be a point of no return for all parties. We're talking about the opposition, we're talking about protesters, and we're also talking about the government of India in this case.
0: Right.
1: So how now all three corners of it, you know, kind of get together to try and resolve that one sticking point. Once that opens, only then it seems like there is going to be a passage which opens up for further conversation on any sort of reforms that we're looking at.
0: All right. Thank you, Dharamjot, for all of those inputs. Education Minister's resignation, that remains to be the key sticking point. However, the centre has now said that there could be a discussion on the issue in Parliament. That's the statement that has come from the Parliamentary Affairs Minister. And we'll keep getting you the latest as the story unfolds.

0: And now moving on to some more developments from around the world. At least 21 people have lost their lives in Assam after incessant rains across several districts caused severe flooding, impacting nearly 5.65 lakh people in the state. Meanwhile, Jammu and Kashmir is also witnessing a prolonged spell of heavy rain with downpours continuing for the third consecutive day. According to the Assam State Disaster Management Authority, daily flood report issued on Tuesday midnight, people have been hit by the deluge in Biswanath, Charaideo, Dhimaji, Dibrugarh, Golaghat, Jorhat, Kamrup, and Sivasagar, Tinsukia, and other districts as well. In the last 24 hours, 13 people, including 4 women and 2 children, drowned in flood waters in the Sivasagar district, followed by 5 others, including 2 children, in the Charaideo, 2 in Golaghat, and 1 woman in Jorhat. Flooding caused by the overflowing river water has also disrupted rail connectivity across the northeast, forcing the Northeast Frontier Railway to cancel, divert and regulate dozens of passenger trains after tracks near the Simailiguri were inundated. Relief and rescue operations are being carried out by multiple agencies, including the Air Force, the National Disaster Response Force, SDRF and Fire and Emergency Services as well. Assam Chief Minister Himanta Biswa Sarma said that he will visit the worst affected districts to review the relief and rescue operations. The India Meteorological Department has said that the heavy rainfall is expected to continue in Assam, Meghalaya, Nagaland, Manipur, Mizoram and Tripura for the next several days. Similarly, flash floods and landslides have hit various parts of Manipur, with the region, with the situation worsening after a breach developed in the embankment of the Nambol River in Bishnupur district. At the same time, relentless rains continue to lash Jammu and Kashmir. Floods and landslides have snapped road links in the hilly areas of the Jammu division, cutting off over 100 villages from their district headquarters and paralyzing life in the region. Landslide hit the Jammu-Srinagar National Highway in Udhampur and Ramban, while waterlogging shut the Jammu-Pathankot Highway for the most of the day. Citing safety concerns, authorities suspended the Amarnath Yatra, Vaishno Devi Yatra and Shiv Kori Yatra for the third day in a row. According to IMD, Jammu and Kashmir could witness heavy rainfall and thunderstorms accompanied by lightning and gusty winds of 30 to 40 kilometers per hour, gusting up to 50 kilometers per hour. And for more updates on the weather, our senior special correspondent Idris Sloane has sent us this report from Srinagar. Take a look.
1: Weather fury continues across the northeastern states and the northern part of India. In Assam, 22 people have died so far. Meanwhile, in Jammu and Kashmir, in the last 4 days, 20 people have died due to the flash floods, landslides, as well as shooting stones. The water bodies are swelling up across Jammu and Kashmir, especially in the Jammu division. We're right now standing in front of River Jhelum. As you can see, the water levels have started coming up in the Jhelum River also. The Met Department says next 24 hours are very crucial. Till 3:30 p.m. today, there are going to be further rains coming up the way across Jammu and Kashmir. There have been landslides at various places across the national highway that connects Srinagar to Jammu, and that's why the national highway has now been closed by the traffic department. On the other hand, if we talk about the rainfall, Kuthwa district has received the highest rainfall in the Union Territory. The IMD says that heavy rain and thunderstorms over the plains of Jammu, Riasi, Udhampur, Rajouri and Poonch, while the upper catchment of Ramban, Doda, Kulgam, Shopian, Budgam, Baramulla and Kupwara are likely to witness intense showers. The ongoing spell has also affected connectivity to various places. We saw in Budgam how a municipal shopping complex was completely washed away by the heavy, intense rains. People living in the low-lying areas have been advised to stay alert, especially if the water bodies are swelling up. On the other hand, people who live on the higher reaches have also

0: So been advised by the authorities not to venture out because there could be more landslides, flash floods coming their way, and they need to be safe as well. With video journalist Firoz Idris Sloan for Vyond World is One.
1: All right, so that's about the weather situation. Moving on, amid the suspense over cabinet expansion in Karnataka, reports suggest the Congress High Command could take a final call today. The highly anticipated cabinet expansion was slated to be finalized on July 21st, but it was delayed after Congress top guns Rahul Gandhi and Priyanka Gandhi held a sit-in protest outside Prime Minister Modi's residence. Now, according to reports, Chief Minister D.K. Shivakumar and his predecessor Siddaramaiah could meet Rahul Gandhi today before a formal announcement takes place. Both leaders are slated to return to Bengaluru today. And earlier this week, the duo had met Congress leader Rahul Gandhi separately in New Delhi. Alongside Karnataka Congress President P.K. Hariprasad, the two leaders had also met Congress General Secretary K.C. Venugopal. Now, reports say that the list of inductees was almost finalized following instructions from Rahul Gandhi. In June this year, D.K. Shivakumar replaced Siddaramaiah as the Chief Minister of Karnataka. Shivakumar's elevation followed a prolonged power struggle between the two leaders, with the Congress High Command taking the final call in Shivakumar's favor. Currently, Shivakumar's government has 13 ministers and 20 other ministerial positions are vacant. Both the Siddaramaiah and the D.K. Shivakumar camps are lobbying for plum portfolio. The party also has to take equations into consideration, leading to intense deliberations. Reports, the Siddaramaiah camp has proposed that 10 of the 20 new ministers should be experienced senior MLAs, while Rahul Gandhi is keen to accommodate new and younger faces. Reports also suggest that in order to balance caste and regional equations, two more deputy chief ministers could be appointed, PWD Minister Satish Jarkioli and Industries Minister M.B. Patil are reportedly in contention for the deputy CM posts. And for more details on this, our principal correspondent Siddharth MP has sent us this report. Take a look.
2: Since Karnataka Chief Minister D.K. Shivakumar assumed office, however, the much-awaited cabinet expansion continues to be a work in progress. Chief Minister D.K. Shivakumar and his predecessor Siddaramaiah are right now in New Delhi. They are expected to hold talks with the Congress High Command to decide who has to be inducted into the cabinet. Let's remember the fact that Karnataka has a sanctioned strength of 34 ministers in the state cabinet. However, as of now, there are only 14 ministers in the cabinet and there are 20 vacancies. Therefore, we're given to understand that there are many factors at play based on which the government and the party will decide whom to induct into the government. Karnataka is barely 2 years away from its next assembly poll. Therefore, the Congress will be deciding very carefully based on the age factor, women factor, caste equations, Vokkaliga, Lingayat caste equation, SC, ST factors. And they'll also factor in, balancing between loyalists and of Shivakumar and Siddaramaiah. We're given to understand that dozens of MLAs are lobbying to get ministerial berths. From Chennai, Siddharth MP, Vyond World is One.
1: And now on to some more stories from around the world. For the first time, Africa has become the continent with the largest number of people suffering from hunger. A newly released UN report suggests that a growing number of Africans are facing undernourishment, and even though the proportion of its population affected declined slightly in 2025. Now, according to the findings of the State of Food Security and Nutrition in the World 2026 report published by the United Nations Food and Agricultural Organization and other UN agencies, hunger affected 309 million people in Africa last year, or about 20% of the population. It also found that there has been gradual improvement towards reducing hunger overall in recent years, but that progress has been uneven. It said that the percentage of people who cannot afford a healthy diet has increased in Africa since 2021, while it has decreased in other regions of the world. Around two-thirds, or 66.6% of Africans cannot afford a healthy diet, more than double the level recorded in Asia. The report further said that rapid population growth in Africa pushed the continent past Asia in absolute numbers, although the prevalence of hunger in Africa fell from 20.3% to 20%.

0: The African continent was followed by Asia, where 292 million people were touched by hunger, or 6% of the population. The report encouraged African nations to prioritize transforming the animal source food sector, which is the most expensive food group in the region. It highlighted that the continent has also been hit by severe climate-related shocks in recent years, and conflict have aggravated the situation. And for more details, our correspondent Louisa Olani has sent us this report from Lagos. Take a look.
1: It is really worrisome that 66.6% of Africans cannot afford a healthy diet, according to a new United Nations report. The UN says more than 300 million Africans are undernourished, with conflict, climate change and economic hardship driving the crisis. While global hunger is slowly declining, the report warns that Africa's food insecurity is worsening, calling for urgent action to protect lives and strengthen food system, especially now that Iranian war has impacted energy and fertilizer costs. From Lagos, Nigeria, Louisa Olani, we on this one.
0: Now, moving on to some more updates. A group of 30 beluga whales confined in aging tanks at a shuttered Canadian theme park have finally found a second chance at life. The U.S. has begun rescue and rehabilitation efforts to bring many of the beluga whales to the country. On Tuesday, the first four belugas were flown to Chicago's Shedd Aquarium, where two others were relocated to SeaWorld San Antonio in Texas. The six belugas were lifted with the help of cranes and transported in specialized temperature control containers by truck and cargo aircraft to their new homes, as veterinarians and animal care specialists accompanied the whales throughout the journey. Both Shedd Aquarium and SeaWorld San Antonio said that their teams are now closely monitoring the belugas as they acclimatize, providing round-the-clock care and assess their health. Earlier this year, several aquariums accredited by the Association of Zoos and Aquariums were asked to help develop a rescue plan for the animals. The four females, Acadia, Osiris, Sierra, and Lilywet, are all in their 20s and were chosen to move to the Shedd Aquarium together because of their strong bonds with one another. Bertie Boss and Frankie were sent to SeaWorld San Antonio, and in the meantime, additional transfers to Georgia Aquarium, SeaWorld San Diego, and Oceanography Valencia in Spain are being planned as well. Beluga whales are Arctic marine mammals known for their distinctive white coloring, rounded foreheads, and highly social behavior. They are among the most vocal whale species and are capable of learning complex sounds and behaviors while under human care. Moving the massive animal is no small task, since beluga whales can weigh up to 3,000 pounds, requiring cranes to lift them from the water into hoists and containers. The whales' relocations mark the first transfers in a broader international rescue effort for the animals that were once facing euthanasia, a closed Canadian theme park, Maryland, since 2024. Last October, Canada's Fisheries and Oceans Department denied Maryland a permit to send the whales to China, citing animal welfare concerns. However, earlier this month, the U.S. National Oceanic and Atmospheric Administration authorized an emergency rescue after U.S. and Canadian officials determined that relocating the whales to accredited aquariums was in their best interest. Well, that's all the time that we have in this bulletin. More news and updates will follow after a very short break. Thank you for watching.

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1: It's by blending special stories, stories of the day, breaking alerts and cultural wiglets.
2: 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Watch We on Wide Angle at these times on We on World is One. From the bustling trading floors of Wall Street to the vibrant exchanges of Asian stock markets, We on breaks it down for you to make sense of what's happening. As we reveal the key factors behind events, strategic battles, and the game-changing business decisions that shape the world. We bring you all of this and more on World Business Watch. 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
4: The Earth is sending distress signals. Wildfires, droughts, and melting glaciers. Can we reverse the damage? Explore the harrowing effects of climate change. It's a wake-up call, global emergency. 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

Thanks for staying with us. You're watching Beyond World as One. I'm Adhya Juneja and this is Speed News. Let's start with all the stories making headlines today. The U.S. Central Command says it has completed strikes on Iranian military targets for the 11th consecutive night as fighting in West Asia intensifies. CENTCOM said the operations were aimed at reducing Iran's ability to threaten commercial shipping in the Strait of Hormuz. The U.S. military said the strikes targeted Iranian military command centers, maritime capabilities, aircraft hangars, drone storage facilities and logistics infrastructure. CENTCOM also accused Iran of attacking more than 30 commercial vessels in the Strait of Hormuz over the past 3 months, saying the attacks threatened maritime security and freedom of navigation.

U.S. President Donald Trump says the United States has not finished attacking Iran, claiming the damage inflicted would take decades to repair. But Trump warned that further strikes could target fortified underground nuclear facilities, including the Pickaxe Mountain site.

U.S. Secretary of State Marco Rubio has warned that Iranian control of the Strait of Hormuz could set a dangerous global precedent. Addressing Southeast Asian foreign ministers in Manila, Rubio said allowing any country to control an international waterway and restrict shipping would threaten freedom of navigation worldwide. His remarks came as U.S. Central Command said it continued strikes on Iranian military targets aimed at reducing threats to commercial shipping in the strategic waterway. U.S. War Secretary Pete Hegseth says Iran war has cost the United States $37.5 billion, up from nearly $29 billion in May. Speaking before the Senate, Hegseth defended a request for $67 billion in additional Pentagon funding. He said the extra funds are needed as the United States continues.

A U.S. media report says President Donald Trump has formally approved a landmark civil nuclear agreement with Saudi Arabia that could permit uranium enrichment within the kingdom. According to reports, the Trump administration is expected to submit the proposed 123 agreement to Congress within days. The pact would enable nuclear technology cooperation and is expected to generate billions of dollars in business for American companies. The report adds that the agreement does not include safeguards previously sought by Washington to prevent nuclear materials from being used in weapons programs. U.S. President Donald Trump has pledged strong support for Lebanon during talks with President Hozaoun at the White House. Aoun called for a full Israeli withdrawal from Lebanese territory, saying the move is essential to strengthen stability, restore state sovereignty, and allow Lebanon's forces to take full control. The Lebanese president also presented a plan aimed at strengthening state authority and addressing the issue of Hezbollah's weapons. Trump said Lebanon had been treated unfairly and pledged to support efforts to bring stability and security to the country. The talks focused on implementing a U.S. brokered framework between Lebanon and Israel and advancing regional stability.

New York Mayor Zohran Mamdani says his administration does not have the legal authority to enforce an International Criminal Court arrest warrant for Israeli Prime Minister Benjamin Netanyahu. Mamdani called on U.S. federal officials to take action, saying Washington has the authority to carry out the warrant. The ICC issued the warrant in 2024 over alleged war crimes and crimes against humanity linked to Israel's military campaign in Gaza, allegations Netanyahu's government has rejected. U.S. President Donald Trump has said Netanyahu would not face arrest if he attends the United Nations General Assembly in New York.

A U.S. Army veteran was taken into custody Monday after allegedly setting a fire and igniting fireworks outside a federal building in Lower Manhattan that houses an Immigration and Customs Enforcement office. Authorities identified the suspect as Andrew Arabaka of Harlem. But officials said he poured gasoline on the steps of 26 Federal Plaza before lighting a fire. A Federal Protective Service officer and two others suffered minor injuries. The FBI said the incident was under investigation with no charges announced yet. Authorities say Arabaka had bought anti-ice materials and had previously served in the army. The United States has begun sending the first part of a $100 million aid package to Cuba as the island faces a deepening economic crisis. The State Department said a plane carrying food and hygiene kits for up to 700 Cuban families was scheduled to depart from Miami. The aid will be delivered through the Catholic Church, with Washington saying the arrangement is aimed at ensuring supplies reach communities directly. Now, the move comes as Cuba faces severe fuel shortages, power outages, and increased pressure from U.S. sanctions targeting the communist government. UK's new Prime Minister Andy Burnham has held his first cabinet meeting, pledging a one-team approach and making the cost of living crisis a top priority for his government. At the meeting, Burnham said his administration would be a cost of living government focused on providing immediate relief to households while maintaining fiscal responsibility. In his first major policy move, Burnham announced that value-added tax, or VAT, on domestic electricity bills will be abolished from 1st of October. The government says the measure will save the average household around $61 annually, while the tax cut is expected to cost approximately $1.15 billion.

$1,000 during the current financial year. Ukrainian President Volodymyr Zelensky has appointed Major General Mykhailo Dropati as the country's new commander-in-chief. He will replace Soviet-trained army chief Oleksandr Syrsky, whose appointment triggered a political crisis. Dropati, a decorated army officer, previously served as commander of Ukraine's ground forces and gained prominence during fighting against Moscow-backed separatists in the Donbas region. While former Defense Minister Mykhailo Fedorov welcomed Dropati's appointment, saying it brings a renewed hope to Ukraine's military efforts against Russia.

A drone attack has triggered a major fire at Wildberries Logistics Warehouse in Russia's Krasnodar region, with several people reportedly injured. Videos circulating on social media show thick smoke billowing from the warehouse after the strike. Local authorities said the fire broke out following the drone attack, while Wildberries confirmed its Krasnodar warehouse was targeted. Emergency services are continuing response operations at the site. France's parliament has approved a bill banning social media access for children under the age of 15, becoming the first European country to introduce such a restriction. President Emmanuel Macron called the move a major step towards protecting children online and said enforcement would begin by September. The legislation aims to address concerns over the impact of social media on young users' safety and well-being.

Nicaraguan opposition activists in exile have criticized President Daniel Ortega's decision not to hold elections, accusing him of seeking to remain in power indefinitely. The criticism comes after years of growing government control over state institutions, courts, the legislature, electoral bodies, and civil society. Rights groups say hundreds of opposition figures, journalists, and activists have been jailed, forced into exile, or stripped of their nationality since nationwide protests in 2018.

Archaeologists in El Salvador have uncovered a nearly 3,000-year-old human skeleton on the western outskirts of the capital, San Salvador. The remains were discovered at an archaeological site in Antiguo Cuscatlan and are estimated to date back to around 850 BC. This is according to the Ministry of Culture. Officials said the discovery forms part of an ancient burial site, offering new insight into the region's early history and civilizations. A massive wildfire continues to spread in central Spain, scorching around 30,000 hectares of land and forcing thousands to flee their homes. Authorities said more than 600 firefighters and military personnel are battling the blaze north of Madrid. Images released by Spain's Air and Space Force showed large areas engulfed by flames as emergency crews worked to contain the fire. Around 1,200 people have been evacuated, with operations continuing to control the rapidly spreading wildfire. A fast-moving wildfire has erupted in southern France, forcing hundreds of residents to evacuate as firefighters race to contain the blaze. The fire swept through wooded areas in the Var region, burning around 1,700 hectares of land within hours. Authorities said nearly 400 people were moved to safety from several villages, including Cotignac, Montfort, and other areas. Around 900 to 950 firefighters have been deployed, supported by waterbombing aircraft, as crews work to slow the advancing. That extremely dry conditions have created a high risk of forest fires. Local authorities describe the blaze as the region's top priority, with emergency teams continuing efforts to contain the wildfire.

Heavy snowfall in Argentina's Mendoza province has forced the evacuation of nearly 50 people as severe winter conditions hit the high mountains. A video released by the Federal Emergency Agency showed residents being moved to safety in snow vehicles while stranded transport workers received food supplies. Authorities are working to clear snow-covered roads, with some areas reporting snow accumulation of up to 3 meters. Officials warn that conditions remain difficult in the mountain region, with further snowfall expected in the coming days. In Jammu and Kashmir, major pilgrimages including the Amarnath and Vaishno Devi Yatras remain suspended for the third consecutive day amid heavy rains, landslides and flash flood risks. At least 22 people have died in rain-related incidents across Pooch, Rajouri and Doda districts, with several others reported missing. The weather department has issued a very heavy rainfall alert for parts of the Jammu region till 23rd of July as authorities continue relief and monitoring operations. Tesla has expanded its robo-taxi service to Orlando and Tampa as the electric vehicle maker continues to scale its autonomous ride-hailing business. The expansion comes ahead of Tesla's second-quarter earnings, with investors closely watching the progress of its robo-taxi program. Tesla's robo-taxi service is now available in Austin, Dallas, Houston, Miami, Orlando, and Tampa, while supervised testing continues in California.

TikTok U.S. Chief Security Officer Will Farrell will testify before the U.S. House Select Committee in China on September 15 to answer questions on data security and Chinese involvement in the app. The hearing will be first public testimony by a TikTok U.S. executive since ByteDance restructured the app's U.S. business earlier this year. Lawmakers are expected to question the company about the ownership deal, under which ByteDance retained a 19.9% stake while control of U.S. operations shifted to an American-owned joint venture. A group of 25 U.S. Republican lawmakers has urged President Donald Trump to take action against the European Union's digital rules, saying they unfairly target American technology companies. The lawmakers called for trade investigations and possible action under the U.S. Trade Act, arguing that the EU's Digital Markets Act places heavy regulatory burdens on U.S. firms. They also criticized the EU's treatment of companies including Google, Apple, Meta, Amazon and Microsoft, while questioning why Chinese platforms such as Temu and AliExpress are not subject to the same rules. Data breach tracking website Have I Been Pwned has revealed that a 2025 cyber attack on AI music company Suno exposed the personal information of more than 55.3 million users. The stolen data included names, email addresses, phone numbers, physical addresses, purchase details and partial payment card information. Suno has confirmed it suffered a security incident in November 2025 but has not publicly disclosed the scale of the breach or notified affected users. Snap has reached a tentative settlement in a U.S. lawsuit that accused social media platforms of harming children and young adults ahead of a trial scheduled to begin later this month. Well, TikTok and YouTube have also settled their parts of the same case, leaving Meta as the only remaining defendant. The lawsuit is part of a growing wave of legal challenges, claiming social media platforms use addictive features and algorithms that can negatively affect the mental health of children and teenagers. French lawmakers have approved a law banning children under the age of 15 from accessing social media, making France the first European country to pass such a measure. After discussions on Tuesday, both houses of parliament, the Senate and the National Assembly approved the bill, clearing the way for the ban to take effect. Under the new law, children under 15 will not be allowed to open social media accounts from September 1st, while platforms will have 4 months to close existing accounts and implement approved age verification systems. President Emmanuel Macron wants the law enforced before the new school year, saying it is aimed at protecting young people from the harmful effects of social media. Asian markets led gain after a strong rebound on Wall Street in early trade, while South Korea's Kospi led gains in the region, advancing over 5%, while the KOSDAQ rose 2%. Japan's Nikkei 225 added 0.34%, while the TOPIX was little changed. Australia's benchmark S&P ASX 200 was up 0.12%. Hong Kong's Hang Seng Index was down 0.66%, while the CSI 300 rose 0.15%. Oil rose in Asian trade on Wednesday, with Brent crude hitting its highest price in more than a year as Iran targeted U.S. radar and air defense installations in the Gulf. Brent crude climbed above $92 a barrel, while U.S. crude also posted gains. Investors remain focused on shipping risks across key energy routes in West Asia as escalating tensions continue to support higher crude prices and keep global markets on edge. Gold prices climbed to a nearly two-week high as investors balanced geopolitical tensions in West Asia with expectations ahead of next week's U.S. Federal Reserve meeting. Spot gold rose close to $4,114 an ounce in early Asian trade, supported by higher oil prices and safe haven demand. Markets are also watching the Fed's interest rate outlook, with economists expecting the central bank to keep rates unchanged.
Argentina goalkeeper Emiliano Martinez has cast doubt over his international future, hinting that his Argentina career could be over after the defeat to Spain in the FIFA World Cup final. Posting on his Instagram, Martinez stated that he will reflect on whether it's time to step aside after the defeat. Martinez has been pivotal to Argentina's success over the years after making his international debut in 2021, and Martinez became Argentina's first-choice goalkeeper. The Aston Villa shortstopper helped Argentina two Copa America titles and the 2022 World Cup title, where he saved multiple penalties in the final against France. In the 2026 edition, Martinez was outstanding in the final, making 11 saves. Spanish La Liga president Javier Tebas has called for FIFA president Gianni Infantino to resign, accusing the World Football governing body of destroying the football industry with its current approach. When asked whether Gianni Infantino should step down as FIFA president, Javier Tebas made his position clear, saying his time is up. The La Liga chief also took aim at several FIFA discussions, including World Cup hydration breaks, the extended halftime interval in the final, and the suspension reversal of Folarin Balogun, and plans for a possible 64-team summer tournament in the future were also on his cards against Gianni Infantino. Tom Holland and Zendaya touched down in Mexico City for a fan event to promote the upcoming Marvel sequel Spider-Man Brand New Day. Marking a decade since he first donned the Spidey suit, Holland reflected on his from a young actor to the emotional anchor of the blockbuster franchise. The new film reportedly explores a darker chapter for Peter Parker as he navigates life after his closest friends have their memories wiped. The movie is set to release on 31st of July. Christopher Nolan has done it again. The acclaimed director's latest epic, The Odyssey, shattered expectations with a staggering €12.6 million opening weekend across the UK and Ireland. It is the second largest opening weekend of the year, tracking just behind Disney's Toy Story 5, but ahead of the Super Mario Galaxy movie. The release proved especially dominant in premium formats, taking the crown for the biggest ever IMAX opening in the territory. During an appearance at a Fest 2026 in New York City, Ryan Reynolds confirmed to cheering fans that the project is officially in development. Following the $1.3 billion global success of 2024's Deadpool and Wolverine, Reynolds have previously hinted he might take a break from the demanding role.

0: However, the actor stated on stage that he felt compelled to return to explore deep cuts from the comic books. K-pop group Blackpink's Jennie is keeping the summer heat going with her highly anticipated new single, Less Than a Lover. It is set to release on Friday, 24th of July. Released through her own album, the track promises to show a new side of the K-pop superstar, featuring a lo-fi sound paired with vintage electric keys and guitar. The singer was deeply involved in the track's creation. Jennifer played an active role in writing the lyrics and in the production as well as direction work of the music video. Celebrated singer Arijit Singh is officially returning to playback singing for Imran Hashmi's upcoming film Awarapan 2. The news comes just months after Singh announced his retirement from playback singing. The track marks Singh's return to the genre that elevated his career. A gripping new trailer has officially dropped for Operation Safed Sagar. The epic military drama series chronicles an untold chapter of the 1999 Kargil War. Starring Jimmy Shergill and Siddharth, the series is slated to premiere on 7th of August. Operation Safed Sagar has been created by Abhijit Singh Parmar and Kushal Srivastava.
1: Target 18,000 feet par hai. Bombing 30,000 feet se karni hogi.
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0: Well, that is it in this edition. News and updates will continue on the other side. Keep watching me on World is One.
4: Where darkness hides behind every corner. Where the truth is stranger than fiction. A show that dives deep into the stories which shock and mystify the victims, the accused, and the sinister plot. Prime Crime is your front row seat to darkness. Get the latest update.
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4: From the bustling trading floors of Wall Street to the vibrant

Welcome back. Thanks for staying with us. You're watching Beyond World is One. My name is Diksha Bisla. We have lots lined up for you on this bulletin. Let's start with the headlines. A head constable killed after suspected terrorists opened fire on a police party at Lal Chowk in Jammu and Kashmir's Anantnag. Security forces cordoned off the area and launched a search operation to track the attackers.

External Affairs Minister Ajay Shankar meets Chinese Foreign Minister Wang Yi in Manila. Highlighting gradual normalization of India-China ties, he stressed that stable relations require mutual respect, interests and sensitivity.

0: Supreme Court declines an urgent hearing of a plea challenging police action against students during the CJP-led protest march in Delhi. CJI says that the bench would not examine video footage at the mentioning stage. Iranian media shows a funeral procession for remains belonging to 34 children killed in Minar, who are already buried. Now the children's remains were recovered from a girls' school struck on the first day of the Iran war on February 28. Iran's military claims it launched a new drone attack on U.S. military facility in Kuwait, targeting ammunition depots and logistics equipment at Camp Doha. U.S. has not confirmed the reported strike. Zelensky says Ukrainian strikes hit Russian logistics hubs and all depots and vessels linked to Russia's shadow fleet in the Black Sea and the Sea of Azov. He adds the attack aims to pressure Moscow towards diplomacy. Filipino activists clashed with anti-riot police during protests against U.S. Secretary of State Marco Rubio's Manila visit. Demonstrators accuse Washington of fueling tensions as ASEAN talks take place amid regional tensions. Crude oil rises around 4% as tensions rise in West Asia. Brent rises over $3 per barrel to trade around $95. U.S. oil trades near $88 a barrel. Chelsea sign England international Morgan Rogers from Aston Villa on a contract until 2033. The deal is reportedly $157 million, making him the most expensive British player. Tensions are escalating across West Asia, with the Iran-US conflict threatening to spiral further. While Iran has widened its military campaign against US-aligned Gulf states, claiming to have launched a new wave of drone strikes targeting American military facilities in Kuwait. According to Iranian media, Iranian forces used a large number of attack drones to strike ammunition depots and logistical equipment belonging to the US Army at Camp Doha in western Kuwait. Now, it comes after U.S. military said that it hit targets such as military logistics infrastructure on the 11th consecutive night of strikes against Iran. The fresh strikes followed President Donald Trump's warning that he was not finished with the war with Iran. Iranian state media reported strikes around the country, including Bushehr, which hosts a nuclear power plant. Areas in the western and southern parts of the country appear to have also been hit in the latest wave of U.S. strikes. Trump has threatened the next target could be Pickaxe Mountain, which is a subterranean nuclear site near Natanz, where Western influence suspects that Iran is building an undeclared enrichment facility. Iran has threatened reprisals, as Qasem Alanbi, a military commander, has warned against carrying out any such attack, saying it would consider it as an expansion of war in the region. It has also threatened strikes on all the interests of America, the allies and supporters. Well, the spotlight is now shifting to Israel, while it has not directly joined the latest phase of fighting that erupted after Iranian attacks in the Strait of Hormuz. Questions are mounting over whether that could change soon. According to a CNN report, Washington has not formally asked Israel to join the campaign. However, U.S. officials are reportedly drawing up contingency plans in case the conflict escalates further. With tensions rising across the region, attention is now focused on whether Israel would eventually enter the fight alongside the United States, raising the prospect of an even broader regional war. And for more on this, joining us live from Tel Aviv is Dr. Mir Javed Anfar. He's a lecturer of Iranian politics at Reichman University in Israel. Dr. Javed Anfar is also a West Asia analyst and co-author of The Nuclear Sphinx of Tehran. Dr. Javed Anfar, we've witnessed 11 consecutive nights of strikes and counter-strikes between U.S. and Iran. And while the world is focused on the exchange between the two sides, which have rattled the entire region, Israel's absence from the latest U.S. bombing campaign in Iran has also been duly noted. Why do you think that is?
1: For now, it seems that President Trump does not want Israel's contribution. He doesn't need it for now. His Air Force has enough fighter aircraft and bombers and bombs and missiles to attack Iran. They don't need any more, until now, that is, from the State of Israel. And

0: Iran's leaders don't have to worry for their lives. This includes military and political leaders. But if there's new round of fighting with Israel, then that will change. Mm-hmm.
1: Right, Dr. Javed Anwar, Israel's decision to sit it out as the conflict heats up again, it is a posture that suits Washington, its Arab allies, and now, at least for now, Israel as well. But there are also reports that if President Trump were to decide to significantly expand the strikes and call on Israel to join, Israel will be ready. And in your assessment, how long before Israel finally joins in?
0: Well, that really depends on the behind the door negotiations between President Trump and Prime Minister Netanyahu. We have to wait and see what the consensus decision is between them. It is possible that President Trump will soon want to expand the current war by involving Israel, but it also depends on Iran. If the Iranians were to attack Israel today, Israel would join the war immediately. But I have to say that there are some in Israel who want to return to war because they see Iran's missile and nuclear program as a very serious danger, the most serious danger that the state of Israel is facing and has faced. But at the same time, there are others who believe that it's best for the state of Israel to sit this out, to wait for the Americans to do the job. Their air force is far bigger in terms of aircraft, in terms of ammunition that it can deliver to Iran. And Israel, if America is not calling for Israel to join, and if Israel is not attacked, then it's best for Israel to sit it out and to let the people of Israel to take a bit of a break from fighting. Let's not forget that the Israelis have been involved in nonstop war since October 7, 2023. So there are those who want to see a gap in the fighting to allow the people of Israel to enjoy their summer holidays, to fly abroad without having to worry about another war.
1: But even despite the heightened alert, some sources claim that, you know, Israel is content with the continuation of the status quo, which is staying on the sidelines while the US and Iran continue to exchange blows and remain far from a nuclear deal, as economic pressure, of course, builds up on Tehran. But do you think that is going to last? Do you think that economic pressure would be enough to bring about a breakthrough in the situation that we're seeing, or will Iran eventually have to step in?
0: Economic pressure is mounting in Iran, and in the short term, it is unlikely to lead to a major strategic change from the Iranian side. This is due to domestic pressures that the hardliners are facing, and also because they don't want to be seen as giving in to U.S. demands. And also the current war serves the hardliners because there is a new supreme leader, the son of Ayatollah Khamenei, Mujtaba, and they want to basically dictate the direction of his leadership, and they want that direction to be war. So this is also an opportunity for them. So in the short term, it is not going to, the economic issue is not going to impact their decision. But in the medium to long term, inflation, according to one Iranian economist, could reach 100% in about 2 to 3 months. Also, Iran's ports are badly damaged. I mean, many of them, or maybe even all of them, are out of service because of U.S. bombing. Now, that is where Iran imports overwhelming majority of its products for domestic purposes, for its public and also for its economy. These ports are no longer working. It is going to be extremely expensive and cumbersome for Iran to continue products via land from Pakistan and Turkey. So this is going to have an impact, but not in the immediate future, but in the medium to long-term future, Iran is going to face crippling economic challenges.
1: We hear you, Dr. Javed Anwar. And should Israel ultimately join the fighting, officials say that it would seek to strike the high-value targets, and especially energy infrastructure and nuclear sites, targets which Israel has wanted to hit since the March campaign but was held back by Donald Trump. But once that happens, how do you anticipate that to alter the trajectory of the conflict? And also, would that raise the threat perception not just for the warring sites but also the allies?

0: The Gulf.
1: To be honest, I don't think Israel would strike anything unless President Trump has given the permission. Yes, it's very possible that Israel will strike the nuclear facilities, this new facility in Pickaxe Mountain in Iran. There is also Iran's missile production capabilities and drone production capabilities. But attacking Iranian energy infrastructure is a different story here, because in retaliation, Iran could attack the energy infrastructure of the Persian Gulf countries, and that could seriously cripple them. So, when it comes to attacking energy infrastructure, I think that will have to be done with the permission of President Trump, with the coordination of these Persian Gulf countries. I think, yes, if Israel joins, the nuclear sites and the missile sites could very well be targeted.
0: Right. Of course, the situation still remains delicate, Dr. Javed Anwar, and we'll have to wait and see where this goes from here. But for now, thank you so much for joining us on the broadcast and sharing
1: Thank
0: your
1: you.
0: perspective with us. Moving on, amid the growing competition with China in the Pacific, the United States is stepping up its engagement with the Solomon Islands. U.S. Deputy Secretary of State Christopher Orlando met Solomon Islands Prime Minister Matthew Weil, and the two leaders discussed ways to strengthen bilateral ties. Both U.S. and the Solomon Islands have agreed to bring back the U.S. Peace Corps to the Solomon Islands. The program will return after more than 25 years after both the leaders signed a letter of intent. The Peace Corps suspended its work in 2000 because of political unrest. Before that, more than 700 American volunteers worked in the islands. They supported education, healthcare, and community development. The U.S. also announced $6 million in new funding. The U.S. fund will be used to remove unexploded mines and bombs from the World War II. The Solomon Islands sit in a key part of the South Pacific, close to major sea lanes and military routes. A stronger alliance could help the United States to boost military presence in the region, as well as it will provide naval access across the Pacific. Both Washington and Beijing want to expand their influence among Pacific Island nations. Now, in 2022, it signed a security pact with Beijing. That agreement raised concerns for Washington. The U.S. has since increased its efforts to strengthen ties with Pacific Island nations. Talks with the U.S. came days after Chinese Foreign Minister Wang Yi met his Solomon Islands counterpart, and that meeting followed China's missile test in the South Pacific. The launch drew criticism from several Pacific nations, including the Solomon Islands. Prime Minister Matthew Weil called China a good friend, but he said the missile launch was not something that a friend does. He also reaffirmed his country's commitment to stronger ties with Australia. For the first time, Africa has become the continent with the largest number of people suffering from hunger. A newly released UN report suggests that a growing number of Africans are facing undernourishment, and this is even though the proportion of its population affected declined slightly in 2025. According to the findings of the State of Food Security and Nutrition in the World 2026 report, published by the United Nations Food and Agriculture Organization and other UN agencies, hunger affected 309 million people in Africa last year, or 20% of the population. It also found that there has been gradual improvements towards reducing hunger overall in recent years, but that progress has been uneven. It said that the percentage of people who cannot afford a healthy diet has increased in Africa since 2021, while it has decreased in other regions of the world. Around two-thirds, or 66.6% of Africans cannot afford a healthy diet, more than double the level recorded in Asia. The report further said that rapid population growth in Africa pushed the continent past Asia in absolute numbers. Although the prevalence of hunger in Africa fell from 20.3% to 20%, the African continent was followed by Asia, where 292 million people were touched by hunger, or 6% of the population. The report encouraged African nations to prioritize transforming the animal source food sector, which is the most expensive food group in the region. It highlighted that the continent has also been hit by severe climate-related shocks. In fact, in recent years, armed conflicts have aggravated the situations. And for more, VEON's correspondent Louisa Olaniyi has sent us this report from Lagos, Nigeria. Take a look.
2: It is really worrisome that 66.6% of Africans cannot afford a healthy diet, according to a new United Nations report. The UN says more than 300 million Africans are undernourished, with conflict, climate change and economic hardship driving the crisis. While global hunger is slowly declining, the report warns that Africa's food insecurity is worsening, calling for urgent action to protect lives and strengthen food system, especially now that Iranian war has impacted energy and fertilizer costs. From Lagos, Nigeria, Louisa Olani, we on this one.
0: And now joining me on VEON Newsroom, Adar Jadeja, who will break down the big business stories shaping your money and the economy. Miraj Shah will give us all the updates from the world of technology. And Atira Sasidharan will take us through all the action from the world of sports. We begin with Adar for the market updates.
3: Well, thank you, Deeksha. From rising oil prices and UK inflation to Japan's interest rate outlook, here are the top global business stories making headlines today. First up, oil prices extended their rally to near six-week highs as escalating conflict in West Asia raised fresh concerns over global energy supplies. Brent crude climbed above $92 a barrel after US strikes on Iran continued for an 11th straight night, while Houthi threats forced Saudi oil tankers to change course in the Red Sea, adding to shipping disruption fears. Moving on, Britain's annual inflation rate slowed to 2.6% in the month of June, beating market expectations as lower fuel prices helped ease cost pressures. However, analysts warn the relief may be short-lived, with renewed fighting in West Asia pushing oil prices higher again, raising the risk of inflation rebounding above 3% later this year. And finally, the Bank of Japan is set to be open to raising interest rates faster than markets had expected as the yen's sharp weakness adds to inflation risks. While the central bank is expected to hold rates steady at its July meeting, officials are reportedly ready to act sooner if price pressures continue to build, with markets now pricing in a strong chance of another rate hike by the month of October. And that is it from business. Now for all the tech updates, it's over to you, Viraj.
4: Thank you, Adya. Now, French lawmakers have greenlit a law banning social media for children under the age of 15, making France the first European country to pass such a measure. After discussions on Tuesday, both houses of parliament, the Senate and the National Assembly, approved the bill, clearing the way for the ban to take effect on September the 1st. Now, under the new law, children under the age of 15 will not be allowed to open social media accounts, while platforms will have 4 months to close existing accounts and implement approved age verification systems. Now, President Emmanuel Macron wants the law enforced before the school new year, says it is aimed at protecting young people from the harmful effects of social media. Moving on, music streaming platform Deezer says AI-generated music now accounts for more than 50% of all tracks uploaded to its platform, with daily AI uploads reaching about 90,000 tracks in June. Now, the company has said that it will remove AI-generated tracks that have not been streamed in the past 6 months or are linked to fraudulent streaming activity. Deezer said the move is aimed at protecting artists and songwriters while reducing payment dilution caused by AI-generated music. Finally, a group of 25 US Republican lawmakers has urged President Donald Trump to take action against the European Union's digital rules, saying they unfairly target American technology companies. The lawmakers called for trade investigations and possible action under the US Trade Act, arguing that the EU's Digital Markets Act places heavy regulatory burdens on US firms. They also criticized the EU's treatment of companies including Google, Apple, Meta, Amazon, and Microsoft, while alleging that Chinese platforms such as Temu and AliExpress are not subject to the same rules. That's all we have for you today.
5: Thank you, Miraj. Here are the top sports stories we're tracking for you at this hour. We begin with football first. With the FIFA World Cup all wrapped up, clubs are now shifting their focus to transfer markets. Premier League club Chelsea has completed the signing of English midfielder Morgan Rogers from Aston Villa. Rogers completed a move to Chelsea in record British deal. The attacking midfielder reportedly signed on a deal worth £117 million, roughly $157 million US dollars. This makes him the most expensive British player in history. Rogers had 18 goals and 16 assets in the Premier League across the last two seasons. He was also part of the English side that finished third at the World Cup 2026. Rodgers was a long-standing Arsenal target and a priority signing for Mikel Arteta from well before the summer, but the ruthless move from Chelsea have him see the deal at the West London club. Over in cricket now, former India great David Warner has pleaded guilty on Wednesday to drink driving and will be sentenced later this year. But Warner is scheduled to be sentenced on August 18. The former opener returned a positive alcohol test after stopping short of a roadside breath test in Sydney's eastern suburbs on April 5th. Warner faces a maximum 6-month driving disqualification, a fine of up to $1,500 and a maximum prison sentence of 9 months. Warner retired from international cricket in 2024. He currently captains Pakistan Super League franchises Karachi Kings and Sydney Thunder in Australia's Big Bash League. Lastly, in tennis, the French Open is set to offer players a share of the tournament's revenue amid the ongoing dispute over prize money. Roland Garros officials made the proposal to players' representative Larry Scott during talks held at Wimbledon around 2 weeks ago. While no agreement has been finalized, the move could put the French Open ahead of the other three Grand Slams in revenue sharing. The decision also increases pressure on the US Open, which is expected to announce its prize money details for this year's tournament early next month. Well, with that, we've come to the end of the sports segment. It's back to you, Deeksha.
0: Thank you so much, Adhira, Miraj and Adhya, for getting us all those updates. And with that, it's time for us to slip into a very short break. Don't go anywhere. More news and updates will follow on the other side. You're watching Beyond World is One. Stay tuned.
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9: Where darkness hides behind every corner. Where the truth is stranger than fiction. A show that dives deep into the stories which shock and mystify. The victims, the accused, and the sinister plot. Prime Crime is your front row seat to darkness.
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11: 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Climate Tracker on WEON World is One.
12: Yeah. This is our brand new edition of South India, a daily dynamic show that will capture the pulse of the southern Indian state.
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1: 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As we reveal the key factors behind events, strategic battles, and the game-changing business decisions that shape the world. 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

Hello and welcome back to Beyond World is One. I'm Kanishka Sarkar and with me is Rashni. And over the next half an hour, we'll take you through all the global news action. Let's start with the top headlines. A head constable killed after suspected terrorists opened fire on a police party in Lal Chowk in Jammu and Kashmir's Anantnag. Security forces cordon off the area and launched a search operation to track the attackers. External Affairs Minister S. Jaishankar meets Chinese Foreign Minister Wang Yi in Manila, highlighting gradual normalization of India-China ties. He stressed that stable relations require mutual respect, interest, and sensitivity.

Supreme Court declines an urgent hearing on a plea challenging police action against students during CJP-led protest march in Delhi. CJI says the bench would not examine video footage at the mentioning stage. Iranian media shows a funeral procession for remains belonging to 34 children killed in Minam who are already buried. The children's remains were recovered from a girls' school struck on the first day of the Iran war on February 28. Iran's military claims it launched a new drone attack on U.S. military facility in Kuwait, targeting ammunition depots and logistics equipment at Camp Doha. U.S. has not confirmed this reported strike. Zelensky says Ukrainian strikes hit Russian logistics hubs and an oil depot and vessels linked to Russia's shadow fleet in the Black Sea and Sea of Azov. He adds that the attacks aim to pressure Moscow towards diplomacy. Filipino activists clashed with anti-riot police during protests against U.S. Secretary of State Marco Rubio's Manila visit. Demonstrators accused Washington of

0: fueling regional tensions as ASEAN talks take place amid regional tensions. Crude oil prices rise 4% as tensions rise in West Asia. Brent rises over $3 per barrel to trade around $95. US oil nears $88 a barrel. Chelsea signed England international Morgan Rogers from Aston Villa on a contract until 2033. The deal is reportedly $157 million, making him the most expensive British player. Those were the headlines. Let's start with the latest on the West Asia conflict, which is intensifying with no signs of de-escalation. The US has expanded its military campaign against Iran, while Tehran has widened its regional response, raising fears of a broader confrontation. U.S. forces completed their 11th consecutive night of strikes targeting Iranian military infrastructure. CENTCOM said it targeted Iranian military operations centers, maritime capabilities, aircraft hangars, drone storage facilities, and military logistics infrastructure. Iranian state media said Wednesday that air defense was triggered across Tehran and reported strikes across the country. It also reported explosions in the city of Bushehr, which hosts a nuclear power plant. Areas in the western and southern parts of the country appear to have also been hit in the latest wave of U.S. strikes. Flames were seen burning along a road in Iran's southwestern Bebehan amid reports of a missile attack in the area. Iran's Revolutionary Guard Corps said its retaliation was underway. On Tuesday, Jordan, Kuwait, and Bahrain had reported more Iranian attacks. Bahrain said it intercepted Iranian attacks as sirens sounded repeatedly, while Kuwait and Jordan said that they had intercepted drone and missile strikes. Meanwhile, the U.S. military has confirmed that a third service member is believed to be killed in Friday's attack on a base in Jordan. He has been identified as a 28-year-old sergeant, Angel Ramprasad of New York. The confirmation brings the death toll of U.S. service members in the war to 18. Nearly 100 U.S. service members have been injured over the last 2 weeks of escalating strikes on Iran. President Donald Trump warned that U.S. is not finished attacking Iran, claiming that the damage caused would take decades to repair. He also warned of possible strikes on Pixax Mountain, a fortified underground facility believed to be connected to Iran's nuclear program. The U.S. president played down the Houthis' threat to blockade of Saudi ports, saying that he would take care of it.
1: You know, we've done that with the Houthis before, and we haven't heard from them in a while since we did what we did originally. That was about 45 days of very powerful action we took against the Houthis. And we've had no problem with the Houthis. They've had no problem with us for a long period of time, including during this conflict. I think that if there is something like that, we'll just have to take care of business.
0: The Houthis, who control northern and western Yemen, including the coast at the mouth of the Red Sea, have announced a naval blockade on Saudi Arabia on Monday. Reports said that two tankers taking Saudi crude to China and India made U-turns on Tuesday, heading towards the Swiss Canal rather than out through the Bab al-Mandeb into the Indian Ocean. Meanwhile, Iran has reportedly stopped at least two oil tankers transiting

0: transiting the strategically vital Strait of Hormuz, a move that has heightened concerns over global energy supplies and international shipping. Meanwhile, U.S. Secretary of State Marco Rubio warned Southeast Asian nations that Iranian control of Hormuz could set a dangerous global precedent. He also said that Iran is not serious about talks, adding that U.S. is always willing to engage, negotiate, and settle differences. Moving on, U.S. Secretary of War Pete Hegseth has said that U.S.-Israel war against Iran has cost an estimated $37.5 billion so far. It is an increase of nearly $8 billion since the last estimate in May. Hegseth confirmed the figure during a hearing before the Senate Appropriations Committee on Tuesday, in which he and Chairman of the Joint Chief of Staff Dan Kane was questioned about their request for $1.5 trillion U.S. defense budget, including nearly $70 billion for the war with Iran. The hearing was interrupted several times by anti-war protesters. Some shouted, "Stop bombing out children in Iran and Palestine." Amid renewed hostilities with Iran, Hegseth said, critical investments were needed to prevent adversaries from outpacing the U.S.
1: What will be the impact on our troops if additional funding is not provided?
2: There is training right now and training in the future that would have to be curtailed if we do not get our budget needs met and met urgently.
0: New York Democratic Senator Kirsten Gillibrand accused the Trump administration of seeking unlimited money for bombs while American citizens cannot afford to feed their families. She also confronted Hegseth over what she described as contradictory statements made by him and the administration, including claims that Iran's military infrastructure had been destroyed.
3: Why are there missiles left to hit Jordan and result in the loss of life of our brave men and women?
2: As we stated from the beginning, the Iranian defense industrial base is effectively gone, but they do have underground facilities because they're the world's leading state sponsor of terrorism, and they've spent 47 years trying to hide their missiles under mountains, nuclear capabilities, because they would like to get a nuclear weapon to wield it against us.
3: Of the war to believe, because it's either over or it's not over.
0: The hearing ended in a shouting match between Hegseth and Democratic Senator Gary Peters. Here's what happened.
4: Sir, are the failure, not the men and women who are on that front line, not the men and women who hold up their honor with distinction, but if there's a lack of a winning strategy, they're in harm's way, their leaders have failed them.
2: You want to stand up here and talk about the troops? You won't show any political courage to actually fund our department because you have Trump derangement syndrome and can't actually commit to anything meaningful.
0: During Hegseth's hearing, Trump, who was at the White House, posted a list of longer, bloodier U.S. wars, noting their duration and death toll.

0: Now on to updates coming from Ukraine. Ukrainian President Volodymyr Zelensky has dismissed the commander-in-chief of Ukraine's army, Oleksandr Syrsky, amid an ongoing political crisis triggered by the removal of a popular defense minister. The Ukrainian leader appointed Joint Forces Commander Mykolo Drapaty in his place. 60-year-old Syrsky was serving the position since 2024 and was among Kyiv's most experienced commanders. He held the defense of Kyiv at the start of the Russian attack in 2022 as commander of the Ukrainian ground forces. Syrsky had replaced the highly popular general Valeriy Zaluzhnyi as commander-in-chief in February 2024.
1: I have decided that the new commander-in-chief of the armed forces of Ukraine will be Mykolo Drapaty. It is a fact that Oleksandr Syrsky delivered results for Ukraine in the defense of Kyiv, the Kharkiv offensive, and the Kursk operation. We have come a long way.
0: Questions over Syrsky's future came to the fore last week when Zelensky removed highly popular defense minister Mykolo Fedorov just 6 months after appointing him. The move triggered five-day-long protests as thousands showed up in capital Kyiv, beating makeshift cardboard signs and singing the Ukrainian national anthem. Now, reacting to the removal of Syrsky, former defense minister Fedorov said that the change of guard will bring new hope in the struggle of free people for freedom and justice. He added that it would deliver a clear vision to win the war, enabling to move swiftly and correct mistakes. Amid these developments, war continues to rage on as both sides exchange drones and missile strikes. Kyiv's drone force commander said that Ukrainian drones hit 13 Russian vessels in Black Sea and Sea of Azov in the past 48 hours. Ukraine's outgoing commander-in-chief has claimed to have recaptured 700 square kilometers of territory, while Russia's defense ministry said its forces attacked Ukrainian ports, striking two vessels. Meanwhile, a new statement by the UN said that civilian casualties rose 37% in the first half of this year amid the raging war between Russia and Ukraine. Head of the UN Human Rights Monitoring Mission in Ukraine, Daniel Bell, told reporters in Geneva that the unit documented nearly 1,400 civilian fatalities and about 8,000 injuries. Bell said that the escalation was in part being driven by increasing use of long-range ballistic missiles and drones, impacting densely populated urban areas far from the front line. Both Russia and Ukraine, who deny targeting civilians, have stepped up daily strikes on each other. This is US-led talks on ending the conflict remain stalled.

0: And now moving on to some more updates from around the world. UK's new Prime Minister, Andy Burnham, held his first cabinet meeting on Tuesday, pledging a one-team approach and promising to make tackling the cost of living crisis his government's top priority. In his first major policy announcement, Burnham unveiled a tax cut on household electricity bills, saying that the measure is aimed at easing financial pressure on families across the UK. At the inaugural cabinet meeting, Prime Minister Andy Burnham said his administration would be a cost-of-living government, focused on providing immediate relief to households while maintaining fiscal responsibility under the new policy. Value-added tax or VAT on domestic electricity bills will be abolished from the 1st of October. The government says the measure will save the average household around $61 annually. Officials estimate the tax cut will cost approximately $1.15 billion during the current financial year. The Burnham administration says the measure will be funded by cancelling the previous government's proposed digital identity program.
1: We made the announcement about removing VAT from household electricity bills. It's not everything, but it shows our determination to do something about people's living standards. And it kind of points the way for further measures that we hope to take that pressure off people.
0: The Prime Minister also instructed his ministers to prioritise policies that reduce everyday living costs. He also indicated that the government is examining additional measures, including rent controls and limits on bus fares, as part of a wider strategy to support families facing rising household expenses.
2: Thank you so much, colleagues.
0: While announcing the measures, Burnham stressed that every policy introduced by his government would be

be backed by identified sources of funding. In another significant announcement, the Prime Minister confirmed that he will spend at least one day every week working from Manchester under a new initiative known as Number 10 North. The plan aims to relocate parts of government operations away from London as part of Burnham's broader plan to decentralise political power and strengthen regional governance across the UK. Officials say government staff have already begun operating from the Manchester office, with further relocation expected in the coming months. And now moving on, tensions have flared up again in the South China Sea after Filipino and Chinese sailors clashed at a disputed shoal in the South China Sea. China says it still wants to complete a code of conduct with Southeast Asian nations. Now, for years, ASEAN and China have been working on a code of conduct. The goal is to reduce tensions and prevent conflicts in the disputed waters. China's ambassador to the Philippines, Jing Kwan, says that recent events will not affect those talks. He said Beijing still wants to finish negotiations by the end of this year. According to him, the code of conduct is separate from bilateral disputes. He described it as a set of rules for engagement among different countries at the sea. The recent clash between China and Philippines was the first major encounter at sea in several months. China claims almost the entire South China Sea, but an international tribunal has ruled that these claims have no legal basis. The developments come as the Philippines hosts a meeting of ASEAN foreign ministers. Top diplomats from the United States, China, Japan, Russia, and other countries are also attending. U.S. Secretary of State Marco Rubio, who is in Manila, has already held talks with the Philippines Foreign Minister. He's also scheduled to meet Chinese Foreign Minister Wang Yi, who has landed in Manila. While Chinese envoy to Manila has confirmed a bilateral between foreign ministers of China and the Philippines. And next up, here's a look at what's making news in India at this hour. At least 10 people were killed in the explosion and subsequent fire at an illegal fireworks manufacturing unit in Ahmedabad's Ramol. Four others continue to battle burn wounds at Ahmedabad Hospital. The factory was operating without a valid license after authorities had previously sealed it. Police official was quoted as saying that efforts to crack down on illegal factories have been intensified to prevent similar tragedies. The flood situation in Assam has further deteriorated as 21 more persons died in the last 24 hours. 5.64 lakh people remain affected across 16 districts. The worst hit, Sivasagar district, reported 13 fatalities in the last 24 hours. With these deaths, the toll in the year's flood in the state has risen to 31. In Jammu and Kashmir, all major pilgrimages, including Amarnath Yatra, Vaishno Devi Yatra, remained suspended for the third consecutive day due to persistent downpours, landslides, and the heightened risk of flash floods. At least 22 people have died and several others are missing in rain-related incidents in Poonch, Rajouri, and Doda districts since Sunday. The Weather Department has issued a very heavy rainfall alert for several districts of the Jammu region till July 23rd. IIM Guwahati has officially commenced its first flagship MBA academic session. The two-year batch comprises of 52 students representing 18 different states.
Mentored by IIM Ahmedabad, the inaugural batch was inaugurated by Assam Chief Minister Hima.

Shanta Biswa Sarma on July 21st at the Institute's Transit Campus in Bongora, Assam. And now, shifting focus to some business stories, Australia is seeing a sharp rise in what experts call well-being poverty. And the latest data shows that the problem is growing fast. Around 2.2 million Australians now fall into this category, with nearly 1 in 10 people reporting very low life satisfaction. A decade ago, that number was about as half as large. This increase first became noticeable during the COVID-19 lockdowns and has continued as everyday costs continue to climb. So what exactly is well-being poverty? Well, it does not mean just being poor in terms of income. Instead, it refers to people who feel deeply dissatisfied with their lives overall. This can include stress about money, lack of control over one's future, weak social connections, and feeling unheard in society. In simple terms, it is about how people feel about their quality of life, not just what they earn. There are several reasons why well-being poverty is rising in Australia. The biggest is the cost of living. Prices for essentials like housing, electricity, healthcare, and insurance have increased sharply, while incomes have not kept up. This has made it harder for many people, especially younger and lower income groups, to feel financially secure. Housing is another major factor. Buying a home has become increasingly difficult, leading to frustration and a sense that key life goals are out of reach. At the same time, economic growth has slowed and consumer confidence remains low. That's adding to uncertainty about the future. Social factors also play a role. People experiencing well-being poverty are less likely to feel connected to their communities or believe that they have a voice in decisions that affect them. While Australia still maintains relatively strong social cohesion, the gap between expectations and reality is widening, raising concerns that dissatisfaction could continue to grow. Well, that's all the time that we have in this bulletin. Thank you for watching. More news and updates will follow on Beyond after a very short break.

0: 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Stories that analyze global and domestic politics. 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This is Race to Power. Only on WeOn.
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1: 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WeOn World is one. From the bustling trading floors of Wall Street to the vibrant exchanges of Asian stock markets, WeOn breaks it down for you to make sense of what's happening. As we reveal the key factors behind events, strategic battles, and the game-changing business decisions that shape the world. We bring you all of this and more on World Business Watch.
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1: The Earth is sending distress signals. Wildfires, droughts, and melting glaciers. Can we reverse the damage? Explore the harrowing effects of climate change. 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

Hello, you're watching Beyond World is One. I'm Shreya Upadhyay. Up ahead, we get you all that has been making news here in India and across the world. First up, a quick look at the headlines of this hour. A head constable has been killed after suspected terrorists opened fire on a police party at Lal Chowk in Jammu and Kashmir's Anantnag. Security forces cordon off the area and launch a search operation to track the attackers.

External Affairs Minister Dr. S. Jaishankar meets Chinese Foreign Minister Wang Yi in Manila, highlighting the gradual normalization of the India-China ties. He stressed that stable relations require mutual respect, interests, and sensitivity. Iran holds a funeral procession for the 34 children killed in Minab who were buried earlier. The children's remains were recovered from a girls' school that was struck on the first day of the Iran war on the 28th of February. Volodymyr Zelensky says Ukrainian strikes hit Russian logistics hubs, an oil depot and vessels linked to Russia's shadow fleet in the Black Sea and the Sea of Azov. He adds that the attacks aim to pressure Moscow toward diplomacy.

Filipino activists clashed with anti-riot police during protests against the U.S. Secretary of State Marco Rubio's Manila visit. Demonstrators accused Washington of fueling regional tensions as ASEAN talks take place amid regional tensions. South Africa's inflation has jumped more than expected to 5% in June, just a day before the central bank's interest rate decision. The surprise rise has raised expectations that policymakers may keep borrowing costs higher for longer. An Australian cricket legend, David Warner, pleads guilty to drink driving after being charged following a random breath test in Sydney in April.

0: Our top story of this hour is coming in from India's Jammu and Kashmir, where a constable from the Jammu and Kashmir police has been killed after suspected terrorists opened fire on a police party in Anantnag district. Officials say the attack took place around 12:30 p.m. local time in the Lal Chowk area of Anantnag town. Reports say that gunshots were heard from the Kotwal Gully area, following which security forces rushed to the spot. One police personnel identified as Head Constable Ashik Hussain of the 3rd Battalion of the Indian Reserve was critically injured in the firing. Hussain, who's a resident of Badgaum, was on Amarnath Yatra duty at the time of the attack. He was immediately shifted to Government Medical College, Anantnag, for treatment. However, he later succumbed to his injuries at the hospital. A senior police official confirmed that it was a terror-related incident and said that the area has been cordoned off by a joint team of security forces. A search operation is underway to trace the attackers.
1: One security personnel from the Special Operation Group of Jammu and Kashmir Police was killed during a terrorist attack in South Kashmir's Anantnag district. The attack was carried on the Anantnag-Kokarnag road, where the SOG was deployed on the road. What we are hearing from our sources is that terrorists came from one of the by lanes and attacked the SOG personnel, who was later taken to the hospital where he succumbed to his injuries. Now security forces are carrying out a massive search operation in the area and are looking for the terrorists who carried out the attack. With video journalist Feroz Idris Lone for Vion World as One.
0: The deadlock continues to persist in the Indian Parliament. Opposition lawmakers are protesting against police action during the Cockroach Movement's Parliament March. The first 2 days of the monsoon session, remember, have already been washed out. And after repeated adjournments today, the Lok Sabha has been adjourned for the day, while the Rajya Sabha is expected to convene shortly. Earlier in the day, Parliamentary Affairs Minister Kiran Rijiju took the floor in Rajya Sabha and said that the government is ready to discuss the issue of neat paper leak in the Parliament.
2: Our government is ready to hold discussion on NEET exam paper leak for the future of students. It is our duty to inform people of India about the decisions and steps we have taken to curb paper leak.
0: Leader of opposition in the Lok Sabha, Rahul Gandhi, is ramping up pressure outside the parliament after the high-octane showdown outside Prime Minister Narendra Modi's residence yesterday. Rahul and several other opposition leaders protested outside the parliament, demanding the resignation of the Home Minister, Amit Shah, and the Education Minister, Dharmendra Pradhan. As per reports, Rahul is expected to visit Jantar Mantar, where the Cockroach Janata Party is holding protests. He's also scheduled to address a press conference today from the Congress headquarters in New Delhi. Meanwhile, BJP leader JP Nadda and Union Minister Jitendra Singh reached out to the CJP delegation, but the CJP representative, Saurav Das, refused to visit Nadda's residence and asked the meeting to take place at a neutral place near Jantar Mantar. Authorities have closed 16 metro stations today over the security situation. All stations of the Lutyens area of the national capital will remain closed. CJP founder Abhijit Dipke, meanwhile, has requested activist Sonam Wangchuk to end his hunger strike. Remember, Wangchuk has been on a hunger strike for over 24 days now. He's currently admitted to Medanta Hospital in Delhi. Shifting our focus now, tensions are escalating across West Asia, with the Iran-US war threatening to spiral further. Iran has now widened its military campaign against US-aligned Gulf states, claiming to have launched a new wave of drone strikes targeting American military facilities in Kuwait. As per Iranian media, Iranian forces used a large number of attack drones to strike ammunition depots and logistical equipment

0: latest wave of American strikes. Donald Trump has threatened the next target could be Pekakse Mountain, which is a subterranean nuclear site near Natanz, where Western intelligence suspects Iran is building an undeclared power plant. All right, with that, let's quickly cut across to Manila, where the U.S. Secretary of State Marco Rubio is speaking at the ASEAN summit.
1: But Israel's finance minister sort of struck a tone in a different direction, said that the tit-for-tat is actually the best possible situation for Israel because it's weakening Iran. Does this show that there are some differences between the United States and Israel when it comes to how they view this war? The United States is trying to end this. For the Israelis, the hostilities continuing is in their benefit.
2: Yeah, look, I can't comment on what some one individual in government said in Israel. You know, I can just generally tell you that, by and large, we think that a nuclear-armed Iran is an unacceptable thing. It can't happen. And that's what they were going to do if they hid behind this conventional shield that they were building, and the president just was going to stand by and allow that to happen. Within 2 years, Iran could say, we're breaking out to a nuclear weapon, you can't do anything about it, or we're going to overwhelm you with tens of thousands of drones and missiles, which they were on pace to build. They can't do that now. That certainly weakened them. As far as the impact it's had on the global economy, I mean, Iran is targeting global shipping and international waterway and demanding to control which ships can go and which ones cannot. That just is unacceptable. We're not going to accept that. We're not going to allow that to be the status quo. But ultimately, there are other countries that should feel just as strongly as we do because they're actually more impacted by it than we are.
3: Did you discuss with Minister Jaishankar, did he raise at all any concern by India about the tariffs announced by the president on generic drug makers? A lot of Americans buy their generic drugs from Indian companies that import. Is that something that came up in your discussions at all?
2: I mean, not with me. I mean, we didn't get into depth on pharmaceuticals today, obviously. I would expect them to be concerned about it, but they didn't raise it today. But they might have with others in our system, because we obviously deal with the Indians. We're very close to them. So.
4: Mr. Secretary, you and the President have been very blunt in your anti-communist language. Recently, you put out that recent report on Cuba. Don't you think it's inconsistent in that you haven't addressed the same issues with China? They're the largest communist party in the world, 100 million.
2: Yeah, but our issue is with communist interference inside of our country. Like, that report was about what these different elements do to interfere in our country and to undermine our foreign policy.
4: But the President recently talked about Chinese election interference in the U.S., and as we know, there are many other ways in which China has influence within the U.S.
2: Well, again, what the President put out on Thursday, that was a declassification of documents from our intelligence community. That's what he put out. He declassified intelligence assessments from our intelligence community. But your question was about communist influence. Yeah, the United States doesn't want to be a communist country. We're never going to be a communist country, and we're not going to allow communist influences to undermine our politics or our society. So I don't know what the inconsistency you're referring to is. It's very clear. Obviously we understand the Chinese system and other systems, but I can tell you our system doesn't want communism, and we're certainly not going to allow communist efforts to undermine American society and drive wedges into our country, and that's what we're seeing. You know, and by the way, one of the leading, you know, culprits of that for many years, the intellectual authors, particularly in our hemisphere, is the Cuban regime, which our report on Monday outlined.
5: Did you express concern regarding the clash between China and the Philippines in the South China Sea?
2: Did we discuss it with
5: crash between China and the Philippines in the South China?
2: Oh yeah, it's been a high profile issue. We've all seen it, and you know, it's a sort of an escalatory thing that we think is very negative and you know, benefits no one. And obviously we've reiterated in every meeting we've had that the U.S. has a treaty arrangement with the Philippines. I believe we're the only treaty partner the Philippines has. We intend to live up to our treaty obligations, and I think we've done so and will continue to do so.
6: With the sense of escalation, how difficult is it to inspire confidence at these meetings, such as the ones you've had today, that the U.S. can bring an end, a quick end to the war?
2: I'm sorry, you're quite, what was the...
6: Is it difficult to inspire confidence that the U.S. can swiftly and effectively end the war?
2: No, I think everybody here understands that the U.S. would love to reach a diplomatic settlement. We would love to reach an agreement, if it were possible, with Iran that would ensure they never have a nuclear weapon and obviously help stop them. And we'd love to have an agreement where they say, we're no longer sponsor terrorism and we will not pursue a nuclear weapon or the things you need for a nuclear weapon. I think if there's a lack of confidence, it's the lack of confidence that the Iranian regime will ever agree to any of those things. That would be the lack of confidence. And the bigger lack of confidence should be that they've already made commitments very recently in a memorandum of understanding, and within 2 weeks have violated it. So I think if there's any

0: undermining of confidence. It's confidence that the Iranian system, as it currently is structured, can reach an agreement. And so you wonder whether they're serious about an agreement in the short term. But look, the president always prefers to negotiate and reach a deal on these things. And we're prepared, willing to do that. And we've tried to do that now for a year and a half, but we're also not going to sit by and let ships be blown up or Americans be attacked.
1: Do you see any hope for a compromise?
2: Iran refuses to negotiate seriously.
0: Who's this?
2: If Iran refuses to negotiate
0: Iran?
2: Seriously,
0: yeah.
2: What is the next step? So more sanctions, more military actions? Are you prepared for long-term confrontation?
0: Well, the president has many options available to him if they continue to insist on not being cooperative, and I won't get ahead of the president on any of those, but I think Iran knows we have many options as well.
2: The president suggested that Iran should be added to Russia's Sanctions Act. Is this kind of acknowledgement of Moscow-Tehran growing alliance?
0: Of what now?
2: Are you guys acknowledging this growing alliance between the two? Because you're adding... You're suggesting to add Iran to Russia's Sanctions Act.
0: Oh, I just think the president views as a legislative vehicle that's going to pass in Congress and provides him more authorities to impose higher economic costs on Iran if it's necessary to do so. So I don't think it has. I think it's just a bill that's moving, and it's a sanctions bill, and so it makes sense if you're going to add additional sanctions to do it to that bill.
3: On Cuba, is the goal still creating regime change through economic collapse, or is the military option?
0: I think the goal is to have a Cuba where the people of Cuba can experience prosperity, safety, security, and a better life moving forward, the way Cubans are able to do all over the world when they leave Cuba. And we're prepared to be very realistic about how you do that, and patient about how you get in a serious process that leads to that. And we've engaged them from time to time in that regard, and they know where we stand on that issue, and hopefully that's where it arrives. The fundamental problem Cuba has right now is two things. Number one is their economic system doesn't work, because that economic system doesn't exist anywhere else in the world. It's completely backwards. It just doesn't work, and that's why people have to leave that country. And number two, they're no longer getting free oil from Venezuela. That's their biggest problem. They're not getting free oil from Venezuela, which, by the way, they weren't using for their power grid. They were taking about 60% of the free oil they were getting from Venezuela and reselling it for cash. So the biggest problem Cuba has is that their regime is a disaster, their economic model doesn't work, and the people who run the country don't know what the hell they're doing. And all they're most interested in is holding on to power. They are afraid of economic prosperity because they are afraid that economic prosperity and economic liberties will lose control over people. And that's always been the struggle they faced in recent times. But again, look, just today, we began shipping over $100 million of humanitarian assistance to Cuba, which will be distributed by non-governmental entities on the ground. So, we're willing to engage with them. We've engaged with them in the past. We'll keep talking to them about the kind of changes they can make. But this is 90 miles from our shores. This is a government that has spent, a regime that has spent the better part of 30, 40, 50 years destabilizing the region and the movements that they've supported. And they've lost, 10 to 15% of their population since 2021 because of how mismanaged the country is. We want it to have a better future, and we're prepared to do things that help them get there. But they have to decide they want to do that. The people that are in charge there right now just don't want to do it. It's unfortunate.
4: The administration was talking about how they expected to see regime change or to see big changes in Cuba, economic, political, by the end of this year. That's what a lot of them were saying.
0: Who's a lot of them? Who was saying that?
4: People within the administration who work on this issue.
0: Because I work on this issue more than anybody else.
4: They weren't
0: I never
4: predicting
0: said.
4: It, but there was an expectation that Cuba was so.
0: No, look, guys. This global affairs are not like. We're not a miniseries. Like, you get in three episodes and it's over. I mean, global affairs are difficult. You're talking about a system that's been in place, since 1959. You're talking about a country that suffered tremendously because of poor leadership and a bad economic model. You're talking about a regime that survived all these years because they had a foreign sponsor, be it the Soviet Union or Hugo Chavez. They don't have that anymore. So, these are complex things that take time, and obviously we're prepared to do what we can do to effectuate a positive change in Cuba, because it directly impacts our national security. Cuba matters to us because it's 90 miles from our shores, and it has a direct impact on our national security, be it the things they've been involved in the past, the countries they've aligned with in the past and currently, or the threat of mass migration, which is always a risk that you run when countries are as deeply destabilized as Cuba is. It's a failed state, but I've never laid out any timeline as to what change would look like or when it would happen. I wish it was tomorrow, because they deserve it. The people of Cuba deserve a better future.
5: Mr. Secretary, on your argument that Iran has violated the MOU, isn't the MOU inherently flawed because in paragraph 5 it explicitly acknowledges Iran has power in the Strait of Hormuz, whereas no other formal agreement before had acknowledged or recognized.
0: No, I don't think that's what the MOU says. So that's not the way we interpreted it from the very beginning. But we understood that to mean, no, we understood that to mean that they would ensure that no ships were being blown up, and they chose to violate that. The MOU does not give them the right to launch drones and missiles against commercial shipping vessels. That the MOU doesn't give them the right to do that, and they chose to do it.
5: Power over the Strait to begin with, in the MOU.
0: Well, we don't.
6: All right, that is Marco Rubio, the U.S. Secretary of State, speaking at the ASEAN summit in Manila, talking about the Russia-Ukraine war, talking about the Iran war, particularly reiterating America's stand once again that Iran cannot have nuclear weapons, also once again accusing Iran of violating the Memorandum of Understanding. So far as the Russia-Ukraine war is concerned, Rubio said that we will take up the Ukraine war with the Foreign Minister of Russia, Sergey Lavrov, and, of course, take up the entire situation that prevails on ground as far as the conflict that Ukraine has been having with Russia is concerned. We'll keep getting you more updates from Rubio's address and the ASEAN summit. But right now, let's move on the broadcast and get you other updates. A new opinion poll in Israel points to a significant shift in the country's political landscape. The survey suggests former military chief Gadi Eisenkot's newly launched Yashar party emerging as the single largest political force in Israel's Knesset if elections were held today, with a projected 24 seats. Now, this new survey for Channel 12, conducted by the Midgam Institute in cooperation with iPanel, suggests that the arrival of new political parties is reshaping the balance of power between Israel's governing coalition and opposition blocs. With the Yashar party leading the latest projections, Channel 12 poll shows Prime Minister Netanyahu's Likud party in the second place with 23 seats, while Naftali Bennett's Together party dropping to just 15. The survey projects opposition parties at 59 seats as compared to 51 for coalition parties. With the addition of Arab parties, Hadash Tal and Ram, which are projected to win a combined 10 seats, the opposition bloc could rise to 69 seats. However, without their support, neither bloc would reach the 61-seat majority as required to form the government. Meanwhile, a separate analysis by the Jewish People Policy Institute's Israeli Society Index examined the mood of the voters ahead of Israel's 2026 election. As per this survey, 53% of Israelis said that they were completely certain about whom they would vote for, while 29% were fairly certain. Another 14% said they were waiting for the greater political clarity, and 4% said they would not vote at all. The findings also suggest that the main electoral contest could focus on centrist voters, as many voters on the political left and right have already made up their minds and firm decisions. Among voters on the left, 71% said that they were certain of their choice, as compared to 58% on the right. Centrist voters showed greater uncertainty about their choices, suggesting that they could become a key factor in determining the election outcome. The survey found that centrist identification increased to 13%, while support for the left declined to 19%. Moving on, China's Luditan's 401 radar satellite is now using gallium nitride semiconductors to provide continuous surveillance from a geosynchronous orbit, a technology that relies on a mineral supply chain largely controlled by China. Now, the Luditan's 401 radar satellite uses gallium nitride or GaN semiconductors to operate in the geosynchronous orbit, which is about 3,600 kilometers above Earth. The orbit allows the satellite to remain fixed over the same area, providing continuous surveillance of around one-third of the Earth's surface. As per media reports, the satellite is the only one of its kind, and it can track large areas as well as moving targets. Gallium nitride is a key material that is used in advanced radar systems, including active electronically scanned array radars, electronic warfare systems, and next-gen defense technologies. China has near total control over the global supply of gallium, with the country accounting for more than 95% of global primary gallium production. The metal is essentially produced as a byproduct of alumina manufacturing, and China's position as the world's largest aluminium producer has given it a dominant role in the supply chain. China introduced restrictions on gallium exports in 2023 after the satellite was launched, and as tensions grew over

semiconductor technology between Beijing and Western countries, particularly the U.S. The dependence on Chinese-controlled materials has raised questions about supply security, especially for countries developing advanced defense, space, and electronic systems. The U.S. has spent years trying to develop similar continuous surveillance capabilities, but it has not yet achieved a system with the same abilities as the Chinese satellite. Let's move on to sports now. In tennis, the WTA, or the Women's Tennis Association, has introduced mandatory genetic sex testing for all players competing on the WTA Tour. Under these new rules, players must provide a cheek swab, blood or saliva sample. The test will check for the presence of the SRY gene, or the gene that is found on the Y chromosome that triggers male sexual development. Players will only need to take the test once in their lifetime. Only those who test negative for this particular gene will be eligible to compete. And the player who tests positive will undergo further medical assessment before a final eligibility decision is made. The new policy requires players to sign a declaration as well. Any player who refuses to take the test could result in disciplinary action against this player. Now, the WTA's previous policy, which was last updated in 2024, allowed transgender women to compete if they had kept their testosterone levels below a set limit of 2.5 nanomoles per liter for two continuous years. There are no known transgender women currently playing on the WTA Tour. Remember, the WTA in a statement said, and I quote, "The WTA's women's eligibility policy is designed to promote equal athletic opportunities in women's professional tennis and maintain fair competition for all players participating in WTA tournaments. The WTA recognizes that this is a sensitive and complex issue and is committed to treating all players with dignity and implementing the policy in a respectful and thoughtful way." The change in policy comes after the enforcement of SRY testing for female athletes by World Athletics and World Boxing in 2025. The International Olympic Committee also announced that it would implement the policy ahead of the 2028 Olympics in Los Angeles. With that, it's a wrap on this broadcast, but news and updates will continue on Beyond. Thanks very much for joining us at the moment.

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0: Credible, clear, continuous. Experts across aisles. Diverse voices, one platform. Beyond World is one.
2: Where darkness hides behind every corner. Where the truth is stranger than fiction. A show that dives deep into the stories which shock and mystify. The victims, the accused, and the sinister plot. Prime Crime is your front row seat to darkness.
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0: From the bustling trading floors of Wall Street to the vibrant exchanges of Asian stock markets, WEON breaks it down for you to make sense of what's happening as we reveal the key factors behind

Welcome back to We on Wilders One. We're glad you're watching American Joker. The headlines at this hour. A head constable has been killed after suspected terrorists opened fire on a police party at Lal Chowk in Jammu and Kashmir's Anantnag. Security forces cordoned off the area and launched a search operation to track the attackers. External Affairs Minister S. Jaishankar meets Chinese Foreign Minister Wang Yi in Manila, highlighting the gradual normalization of the India-China ties. He stressed that stable relations require mutual respect, interests, and sensitivity.

Iran holds a funeral procession for the 34 children killed in Ninam who were buried alive. The children's remains were recovered from a girls' school struck on the first day of the Iran war on February 28th.

President Zelensky says Ukrainian strikes hit Russian logistics hubs, an oil depot and vessels linked to Russia's Shadow Fleet in the Black Sea and Sea of Azov. He adds the attacks aim to pressure Moscow towards diplomacy.

Filipino activists clash with anti-riot police during protests against U.S. Secretary of State Marco Rubio's Manila visit. Demonstrators accuse Washington of fueling regional tensions as ASEAN talks take place amid regional tensions. South Africa's inflation has jumped more than expected to 5% in June, just a day before the central bank's interest rate decision. The surprise rise has raised expectations that policymakers may keep borrowing costs higher for longer. Australian cricket legend David Warner pleads guilty to drunk driving after being charged following a random breath test in Sydney.

0: Tensions have flared up again in the South China Sea after Filipino and Chinese sailors clashed at a disputed shoal in the South China Sea. China says it still wants to complete a code of conduct with Southeast Asian nations. For years, ASEAN and China have been working on a code of conduct. The goal is to reduce tensions and prevent conflicts in the disputed waters. China's ambassador to the Philippines, Jing Kwan, says recent events will not affect those talks. He says Beijing still wants to finish negotiations by the end of this year. According to him, the code of conduct is separate from bilateral disputes. He described it as a set of rules for engagement among different countries at the sea. The recent clash between China and the Philippines was the first major encounter at sea in several months. China claims among or almost the entire South China Sea, but an international tribunal has ruled that these claims have no legal basis. The developments come as the Philippines hosts a meeting of ASEAN foreign ministers. Top diplomats from the U.S., China, Japan, Russia, and other countries are also attending. U.S. Secretary of State Marco Rubio, who is in Manila, has already held talks with the Philippines foreign minister. Rubio is also scheduled to meet Chinese Foreign Minister Wang Yi, who has landed in Manila. While Chinese envoy to Manila has confirmed a bilateral between the foreign ministers of China and the Philippines.
1: Please hold.
0: The United States and Saudi Arabia appear to be moving closer to a civil nuclear deal. Reports suggest that the Trump administration is likely to send a nuclear cooperation agreement with Saudi Arabia to the U.S. Congress within days. The 123 agreement will allow the U.S. government and American companies to work with Saudi Arabia to develop a multi-billion dollar civil nuclear power industry. According to sources, the deal does not include the non-proliferation commitment, which would stop Saudi Arabia from enriching uranium or reprocessing used nuclear fuel. These are the two activities that could be used to produce material for nuclear weapons. It also does not include the IAEA's additional protocol, which gives the United Nations nuclear watchdog wider powers to inspect nuclear facilities. Sources quoted by Reuters say the agreement creates a legal framework for cooperation on the nuclear fuel cycle. It reportedly included uranium enrichment, but does not require the U.S. to transfer enriched or enrichment technology to Saudi Arabia. However, the proposed deal has raised concerns among some U.S. lawmakers and arms control experts. Saudi Crown Prince Mohammed bin Salman has repeatedly said the kingdom would seek a nuclear weapon if Iran develops one, raising concerns among U.S. lawmakers over the proposed civil nuclear deal. Once the agreement is submitted, Congress will have about 90 days to review it. If lawmakers do not block the deal, it will automatically take effect. Amid the growing competition with China in the Pacific, the United States is stepping up its engagement with the Solomon Islands. U.S. Deputy Secretary of State Christopher Lando met Solomon Islands Prime Minister Matthew Wale. The two leaders discussed ways to strengthen bilateral ties. Both the United States and the Solomon Islands have agreed to bring back the U.S. Peace Corps to the Solomon Islands. The program will return after more than 25 years, after both the leaders signed a letter of intent. The Peace Corps suspended its work in 2000 because of political unrest. Before that, more than 700 American volunteers worked in the islands. They supported education, healthcare, and community development. The U.S. also announced $6 million in new funding. The U.S. fund will be used to remove unexploded mines and bombs from the World War II. The Solomon Islands sits in a key part of the South Pacific, close to major sea lanes and military routes. A strong alliance could help United States to boost military presence in that region, as well as provide naval access across the Pacific. Both Washington and Beijing want to expand their influence among Pacific island nations. In 2022, it signed a security pact with Beijing that agreement raised concerns for Washington. The U.S. has since increased its efforts to strengthen ties with Pacific island nations. Talks with the U.S. came days after Chinese Foreign Minister Wang Yi met his Solomon Islands counterparts. That meeting followed China's missile test in the South Pacific. The launch drew criticism from several Pacific nations, including the Solomon Islands. Prime Minister Matthew Wale called China a good friend, but he said the missile launch was not something a friend does. He also reaffirmed his country's commitment to stronger ties with Australia. Captured Venezuelan President Nicolas Maduro and prosecutors with the United States Justice Department have proposed a June 2027 start date for his criminal trial on drug trafficking charges. The joint proposal has come in a court filing ahead of a hearing in Maduro's case scheduled for Wednesday in Manhattan Federal Court. It provides a rough blueprint of the possible next steps in one of the most high-profile and consequential criminal cases in recent U.S. history. U.S. District Judge Alvin Hellerstein, who is overseeing the case, must ultimately set the schedule. U.S. Special Forces captured Maduro and his wife, Celia Flores, in Caracas during a nighttime raid in January this year and brought them to New York to face the charges. They have pleaded not guilty. In the filing, lawyers for both sides have proposed that Maduro's first round of legal motions to try to have the case dismissed will be due on 2nd of September this year. That would likely include a motion to dismiss the case on the basis that he will be immune from prosecution as the head of a sovereign state. Maduro would then file a second round of legal motions by the 11th of January after prosecutors hand over any classified evidence for the defense review. And that's according to the filing. Maduro and Flores have been held in a federal jail in Brooklyn since they were brought to the United States. Wildfires are raging across France, Italy, and Spain as extreme heat, drought, and dry vegetation create conditions for fires to spread rapidly. Firefighters are battling multiple blazes, with some forcing evacuations and threatening homes. A fast-moving wildfire spread through southern France. It has burned large areas of vegetation, around 1,700 hectares, in just a few hours and forced residents to evacuate. Nearly 1,000 firefighters and waterbombing aircraft have been deployed. France has recorded a sharp rise in wildfire damage this year and nearly 40,000 hectares reportedly burned since January. Flames raged across wooded hills as thick smoke rose above the fire zone. Fire trucks moved along roads as crew worked to contain the advancing blaze. Firefighting aircraft and helicopters flew over the burning forest to support ground operations. More than 100 fire-related interventions were reported across Sicily on Tuesday. The fires destroyed olive groves, at a farm in Godrano, wiping out the current harvest and damaging trees needed for future production.
2: The fire was so great that the flames crossed even 6 to 8 meter wide fire breaks and reached the olive groves. We were unable to save anything. We lost both this year's harvest and the trees themselves, which means losing future production of Sicilian extra virgin olive oil as well.
0: Drone images showed burned trees and scorched landscapes after the fire swept through parts of the island. Residents and firefighters are working to contain the flames. Spain is battling its largest wildfire of the year. The La Mila fire has burned over 30,000 hectares. The blaze has remained out of control as temperatures went above 40 degrees Celsius.
3: Can you see how the burnt bark is falling here? They can travel for kilometers, and as soon as they land on the grass, it burns. A fire starts, and if you don't stop it, we don't know how far it will go. They turn into new fire outbreaks that spread. That's what we need to watch out for. This one is specifically located next to our town.
0: Drone images showed charred trees standing amid scorched landscapes. Thick smoke rose above burning forest areas as fire engines moved through smoke-filled roads. Helicopters and other firefighting aircraft also deployed to support the response. With heat waves and dry conditions intensifying fire risks, southern Europe continues to battle devastating wildfires. From France to Italy and Spain, firefighters are racing to contain the blazes.

0: à 16h, ça.
1: Amazon is facing allegations that it used market power to influence product prices across competing retail platforms. California's authorities claim the company pressed

said suppliers to offer the lowest prices as compared to rival platforms. According to court records, internal documents and testimony reviewed in lawsuits by California authorities, Amazon allegedly used a range of practices that encouraged its suppliers and third-party brands to increase the prices of their products on competing websites. The records claim Amazon objected to lower prices offered by rivals and sometimes reduced sales or pressured suppliers when products were available cheaper elsewhere. The California Attorney General has alleged that these actions amounted to price fixing, arguing that Amazon's practices could have caused higher prices for customers shopping outside the platform. The company has rejected the allegations, saying its negotiations with suppliers are part of normal retail practices and help maintain competitive prices for consumers. Amazon has also denied claims that it used its algorithms or business policies to artificially increase prices and say the lawsuits misrepresent a small number of internal communication. The legal challenge comes as Amazon faces multiple price-fixing cases in the U.S., including actions from the California Attorney General and the Federal Trade Commission. Regulators argue that Amazon's approach to monitoring competitor prices and responding to market changes gave the company excessive control over online retail pricing. Amazon has maintained that its practices benefit customers by encouraging lower prices and that it continues to compete in a highly competitive retail market. A stablecoin company is now outbuying nations in the gold market, and the correction in the bullion market has not stopped it. Tether, issuer of the world's largest dollar-pegged stablecoin, holds 132 tons of gold between late 2024 and 2026. It added roughly 73.6 tons, outpacing China's central bank, which bought about 49 tons over the same window. That puts a private crypto firm ahead of Australia's national reserves and among the world's top 30 gold holders, sovereign or not. This matters because of what happened next. Gold peaked near $5,600 an ounce in January, then fell 28% on hawkish U.S. Fed signals and sticky U.S. inflation. Core inflation in the U.S. has now risen for three straight months. Classic price-sensitive buyers would step back, but gold buyers did not. China added nearly 15 tons in June alone, its 20th consecutive month of purchases and the largest single addition since 2023. Beijing bought straight into an eight-month price low. The signal gold demand has decoupled from price discipline. Central banks bought roughly 1,000 tons annually since 2022, absorbing a fifth of global mine supply. Gold's share of official reserves has overtaken U.S. treasuries for the first time since 1996. Tether, using corporate profits, is now behaving like a sovereign reserve manager. Analysts remain split on gold's prices. J.P. Morgan sees $4,500 by the end of the year. Goldman bets on $4,900. But they all agree the structural bid from Beijing to a Swiss vault run by a stablecoin issuer is not going away. The bonhomie between U.S. President Donald Trump and FIFA chief Gianni Infantino was on full display during the World Cup. After the World Cup bond, a new buzz is growing louder. Trump is reportedly backing Infantino as a potential candidate for the next Secretary General of the United Nations. A New York Post report has claimed that Trump believes that Infantino is respected by everyone around the world and possesses a unique ability to unite people across nations and cultures. The United Nations will choose a new Secretary General later this year. The new leader will replace Antonio Guterres, whose term will end in December. Any candidate must first win support from the 15 members of the United Nations Security Council and must also avoid a veto from any of the Council's five permanent members. The final decision will then go to the United Nations General Assembly for approval. However, it remains unclear whether Gianni Infantino is interested in the role or whether Trump has directly discussed the possibility with him. Infantino is currently seeking re-election as

FIFA president, which is scheduled for next year. The Trump-Infantino bonhomie has grown stronger in recent times, from Trump conferring FIFA's first ever Peace Prize after repeated Nobel... Excuse me for that. After repeated Nobel snubs, to appearing together several times in public and even overturning American strikers' one-match ban after Trump's complaint. If the New York Post's report is believed, the Trump's nomination of FIFA boss for the United Nations post will be a new chapter in the saga. The latest mental health trend is boundary setting. After years of hustle culture and the pressure to be always on, more people are choosing to draw clear lines between work and personal life. The goal is to protect mental well-being, prevent burnout, and build healthier daily habits. Being constantly available can take a serious toll on mental health. Long working hours and the pressure to stay connected are linked to rising stress, anxiety, and burnout. Mental health experts say regular downtime is essential for emotional well-being and sustained productivity. The trend is encouraging people to protect their time without feeling guilty. Whether it is ending the workday on time or making space for family and hobbies, these boundaries help reduce emotional fatigue and improve work-life balance. Boundary setting is also reshaping workplace conversations. Employees are becoming more comfortable communicating their availability and managing expectations. The shift is creating healthier work environments built on respect rather than constant accessibility. The trend is also about working with your energy, not against it. Many people are scheduling demanding tasks during their most productive hours and allowing themselves time to rest when needed. The focus is on consistency instead of overworking. As mental well-being becomes a bigger priority, the boundary-setting trend is proving that success does not have to come at the cost of your health. Sometimes the healthiest decision is simply knowing where to draw the line. Zendaya's red carpet look is drawing criticism. While promoting the Odyssey in London, the star wore jewelry made with authentic 3,000-year-old Iranian gold plaques. While many admire the styling, others questioned whether ancient cultural artifacts should be worn as luxury accessories. The 29-year-old star arrived at the London premiere in a custom white Jacquemart's halter gown. The actor wore a rare pair of earrings from the famous Xavier treasure. The ancient gold discs, dating back to the first millennium BCE, were sourced through London-based antique jewelry dealer Barrow London. The historic gold discs were reset in 18-carat yellow gold and diamonds. Each one features a radiating sun motif, a symbol widely seen across the ancient Near East. The artifacts trace back to the Xavier treasure, discovered in 1947 near Sarkez in Iran's Kurdistan region. A cache of gold objects was reportedly found inside a bronze coffin, but before experts could examine the site, many pieces were broken up and sold, scattering the collection across the world. Today, surviving pieces from the Xavier treasure are displayed in major museums, including the Metropolitan Museum of Art, the Louvre, the British Museum, and the National Museum of Iran. Zendaya's decision to wear similar artifacts sparked criticism online, with many saying cultural heritage should not be turned into a fashion statement. Zendaya's jewelry choice quickly sparked backlash online. Many Iranian-born art historians called it shocking and said it reflected a lack of cultural awareness among those styling celebrities. The decision to turn ancient heritage into a fashion statement is being questioned. Despite the controversies, the Odyssey is performing strongly at the global box office, earning over $264 million worldwide. Helmed by Christopher Nolan and based on Homer's epic poem, the film follows Odysseus' long and dangerous journey home after the Trojan War. Zendaya plays the goddess Athena, who guides and protects the legendary hero throughout his voyage.

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0: From the bustling trading floors of Wall Street to the vibrant exchanges of Asian stock markets, WEON breaks it down for you to make sense of what's happening. 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We bring you all of this and more on World Business Watch.
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6: The Earth is sending distress signals. Wildfires, droughts, and melting glaciers. 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
0: Where darkness hides behind every corner. Where the truth is stranger than fiction. A show that dives deep into the stories which shock and mystify. The victims, the accused, and the sinister float. Prime Crime is your front row seat to darkness.
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0: From the bustling trading floors of Wall Street to the vibrant exchanges of Asian stock markets, WEON breaks it down for you to make sense of what's happening. As we reveal the key factors behind events, strategic battles, and the game-changing business.

Hello and welcome. You're watching Beyond World is One. My name is Mohammed Saleh, and these are the headlines. Now, Ukraine's Volodymyr Zelensky appoints a new generation general as his army chief after a week of protests in the military shakeup that has come with the Kiev's forces in their best position in the war since perhaps the beginning of this war.

So Russia's foreign minister Sergei Lavrov says that he will be meeting with the U.S. Secretary of State Marco Rubio in Manila on Thursday for talks that are set to focus on the wars in Ukraine and in West Asia.

Now, the fresh U.S. strikes trigger air defenses in Tehran after President Donald Trump warned that he is not finished with the war with Iran that has already cost his nation about $37.5 billion at a time when the Americans are grappling with a cost of living crisis. But China says that outside nations should not interfere in South China Sea disputes. Beijing insists that issues should be resolved exclusively through direct bilateral negotiations between the claimant states. And the Louvre Museum reopens its Apollo Gallery to the visitors 9 months after a spectacular theft of French crown jewels worth an estimated $102 million exposed security weaknesses at the world's most visited museum. And Indian stocks close lower as crude oil prices rise. The Nifty falls below the psychological level of 24,000 points, while the Sensex has dipped below 77,000 points.

Now, the Australian cricketing legend David Warner pleads guilty to drunk driving after being charged following a random breath test in Sydney in April.

0: Now, the American Secretary of War, Pete Hegseth, has said that the U.S.-Israel war against Iran has cost the American exchequer an estimated sum of about $37.5 billion so far. Now, this is an increase of nearly $8 billion since the last estimate that was given out in the month of May. Hegseth has confirmed the figure during a hearing before the Senate Appropriations Committee on Tuesday, in which he and the chairman of the Joint Chiefs of Staff, Dan Kane, were questioned about the request for $1.5 trillion U.S. defense budget, including nearly $70 billion more for the American War Secretary to conduct this war. Now, the hearing was interrupted several times by anti-war protesters. Some shouted, "Stop bombing out the children in Iran and Palestine," amidst the renewed hostilities with Iran. Now, Hegseth said that critical investments were needed to prevent adversaries from outpacing the Americans.
1: What will be the impact on our troops if additional funding is not provided?
2: There is training right now and training in the future that would have to be curtailed if we do not get our budget needs met and met urgently.
0: The New York's Democrat Senator Kirsten Gillibrand has accused the Trump administration of seeking unlimited money for bombs while American citizens cannot afford to feed their families. Now, she also confronted Hegseth over what she has described as contradictory statements made by him and the administration, including claims that Iran's military infrastructure had been destroyed.
3: So why are there missiles left to hit Jordan and result in the loss of life of our brave men and women?
2: As we stated from the beginning, the Iranian defense industrial base is effectively gone, but they do have underground facilities because they're the world's leading state sponsor of terrorism, and they've spent 47 years trying to hide their missiles under mountains, nuclear capabilities, because they would like to get
3: just
2: a nuclear weapon to wield it against us.
3: Of the war to believe, because it's either over or it's not over.
0: Now, the hearing ended in a shouting match between Pete Hegseth and Democrat Senator Gary Peters.
4: You, sir, are the failure, not the men and women who are on that front line, not the men and women who hold up their honor with distinction. But if there's a lack of a winning strategy, they're in harm's way. Their leaders have failed them.
2: You want to stand up here and talk about the troops? You won't show any political courage to actually fund our department because you have Trump derangement syndrome and can't actually commit to anything meaningful.
0: Now, during Pete Hegseth's hearing, Donald Trump, who was at the White House, posted a list of longer, bloodier U.S. wars, noting that their duration had gone on much longer and the death toll was also much higher, and therefore said that his wars that he started are actually still of a short duration. At least about 269 civilians have ended up losing their lives in Afghanistan's Kabul in an alleged Pakistani airstrike on the 16th of March. Now, this was an alleged missile strike on a drug rehabilitation center. In a new investigation, the human rights organization Amnesty International has claimed that Pakistani strike should be investigated as a possible war crime. And according to the Amnesty International report, there is no evidence to support Islamabad's claim that it has targeted a military facility. And according to Amnesty, the attack has killed 269 people and has injured hundreds more. Now, most of the victims are said to be patients undergoing treatment at the Omid Rehabilitation and Treatment Center. Amnesty has alleged that Pakistan failed to verify whether the target was a legitimate military objective and has accused it of violating international humanitarian law. Reportedly, the Omid Rehabilitation and Treatment Center was a newly renovated 2,000-bed facility. It was located next to the former NATO base Camp Phoenix, where the U.S. forces once trained members of the Afghan National Army. Now, claiming the facility as a drug rehabilitation center, Amnesty has said that it has found no evidence that the location was being used for military purposes and no evidence of weapons and ammunition being stored at the site. It also claimed that Pakistan had failed to verify whether the site was a legitimate military target before the strike. And according to Amnesty, the facility had been operating as a rehabilitation center for more than a decade. Now, the group further says that more than 1,000 patients were present inside when the strike took place. However, Pakistan has rejected the allegations that it targeted a civilian facility. And according to Amnesty International, the investigation heavily relied

0: And Ukrainian President Volodymyr Zelensky has in fact dismissed the commander-in-chief of Ukraine's army, Oleksandr Syrsky, amidst an ongoing political crisis triggered by the removal of a popular defense minister. The Ukrainian leader appointed Joint Forces Commander Mykhailo Dripathi in his place. And 60-year-old Syrsky was serving the position since 2024 and was amongst Kiev's most experienced commanders. He in fact led the defense of Kiev at the start of the Russian attack in 2022 as the commander of the Ukrainian ground forces. Syrsky had replaced the highly popular general Valery Zelyuzhny as the commander-in-chief in February 2024.
1: I have decided that the new commander-in-chief of the armed forces of Ukraine will be Mykhailo Dripathi. It is a fact that Oleksandr Syrsky delivered results for Ukraine in the defense of Kiev, the Kharkiv offensive, and the Kursk operation. We have come a long way.
0: Fact. The questions over Syrsky's future came to the fore last week when Zelensky removed the highly popular defense minister Mykhailo Fedorov just 6 months after having appointed him. The move triggered five-day-long protests as thousands, in fact, showed up at the capital city of Kiev, beating makeshift cardboard signs and also singing the Ukrainian national anthem. Now, reacting to the removal of Syrsky, the former defense minister Fedorov has said that the change of guard will bring new hope in the struggle of the free people for freedom and justice. He's further added that it will deliver a clear vision to win the war, enabling to move swiftly and also to correct the previous mistakes. And amidst these developments, the war continues to rage on as both sides have exchanged drone and missile strikes. And Kiev's drone forces commander has said that the Ukrainian drones, in fact, hit 13 Russian vessels in the Black Sea and the Sea of Azov in the past 48 hours. Now, Ukraine's outgoing commander-in-chief has claimed to have recaptured nearly about 700 square kilometers of territory, while Russia's defense ministry has said that its forces attacked Ukrainian ports, striking two vessels. Meanwhile, a new statement by the United Nations has said that civilian casualties rose by as much as 37% in the first half of this year amidst the raging war between Russia and Ukraine. Now, the head of the United Nations Human Rights Monitoring Mission in Ukraine, Daniel Lebel, has told the reporters in Geneva that the unit documented nearly about 1,400 civilian fatalities and about 8,000 injuries. Lebel said that the escalation was in part being driven by increasing use of long-range ballistic missiles and drones, impacting the densely populated urban areas far from the front lines. Now, both Russia and Ukraine, who denied targeting civilians, have in fact stepped up their daily strikes on each other, as the US-led talks on ending the conflict remain stalled. The Philippines is now ramping up its defense ties with India, praising the BrahMos missile system for strengthening its military posture. And Vyond Sidhansibal spoke to the Philippine ambassador to India, Josel F. Ignacio, on deepening ties. Listen in.
2: It's a very important contribution to the Philippines' effort to achieve credible deterrence by the technology, its speed, you know, and its reach, the extended range, affords the Philippines the ability to deter and even deny, AADA2 and all these concepts, no, of military operation. So it enhances our defense in a very significant way. This is the first acquisition of its kind, you know, for our arsenal.
0: In fact, the first foreign buyer of India-Russia developed supersonic cruise missile and is now looking at future defense partnerships with New Delhi, including training, equipment and support for its indigenous defense industry. The External Affairs Minister S. Jaishankar is in Manila for the ASEAN Foreign Ministers meeting this week.
3: Please hold the pose.
2: India, since 1992, has always been an ardent supporter of ASEAN, and now we are in a comprehensive strategic partnership. And the visit of EAM to Manila and his participation in the ASEAN-related meetings reinforces this commitment of India to ASEAN, ASEAN centrality, ASEAN unity, but beyond that also,

0: ASEAN, India's own support, for various aspects of our, work as ASEAN India. For instance, connectivity. For instance, supporting digital public infrastructure, and many others. So it's a very important and welcome signal, and a consistent actually consistent show of Indian support for ASEAN, which we appreciate very much.
1: Now, the push for closer ties comes as tensions are escalating between China and the Philippines in the South China Sea.
0: Second Thomas Shoal is within the Philippines' exclusive economic zone. It is low tide elevation, not subject to sovereignty claims, and the Chinese side has no law enforcement authority over that area. It's exclusively within Philippine EEZ, and that's not subject to sovereignty claims. So I'd whatever they say about law enforcement, etc. There's just no legal basis for that under the UNCLOS and under the arbitral award.
1: The China claims historic rights over roughly 90% of the South China Sea, overlapping the exclusive economic zones of the Philippines, Vietnam, Malaysia, Brunei, and Indonesia. The China represents it through a nine-dash line, a 2016 UN-backed International Arbitral Tribunal at The Hague that has invalidated China's sweeping claims, though Beijing has officially rejected and also boycotted the ruling. Now, at least about 21 people have lost their lives in Assam after incessant rains across several districts caused severe flooding, impacting nearly 5.65 lakh people in the state. Meanwhile, Jammu and Kashmir is also witnessing a prolonged spell of heavy rains, with downpours continuing for the third consecutive day. Now, according to the Assam State Disaster Management Authority, the daily flood report that was issued on Tuesday midnight, people have been hit by the deluge in the Biswanath, Dibrugarh, Jorhat, Sivasagar, Tinsukia, and other districts. It is now further informed that in the last 24 hours, 13 people, including about four women and two children, have been drowned in floodwaters in the Sivasagar district, followed by five others, including two children in Charaideo, two in Golaghat, and one woman in Jorhat. The flooding caused by the overflowing Dikhav River has also disrupted rail connectivity across the northeast, forcing the Northeast Frontier Railways to cancel, divert, and also to deregulate dozens of passenger trains after tracks near Simalugudi were inundated. Relief and rescue operations are being carried out by multiple agencies, including the Air Force, the National Disaster Response Force, the SDRF, and the Fire and Emergency Services. The Assam Chief Minister Hemanta Biswa Sarma has said that he will visit the worst-affected districts to review the relief and rescue operations, and the Indian Meteorological Department has said that the heavy rainfall is expected to continue in Assam, Meghalaya, Nagaland, Manipur, Mizoram, and Tripura for the next several days. Similarly, flash floods and landslides have hit various parts of Manipur, with the situation worsening after a breach developed in the embankment of the Nambol River in Bishnupur district. Now, at the same time, relentless rains have continued to lash Jammu and Kashmir. Floods and landslides have snapped road links in the hilly areas of Jammu Division, cutting off 100-plus villages from their district headquarters and also paralyzing life in the region. Landslides have hit the Jammu-Srinagar National Highway in Udhampur and Ramban, while also waterlogging has shut the Jammu-Pathankot Highway for much of the day. Citing safety concerns, the authorities have suspended the Amarnath Yatra, Vaishno Devi Yatra, and Shiv Khori Yatra for the third day in a row. And according to the IMD, Jammu and Kashmir could witness heavy rainfall and thunderstorms accompanied by lightning and gusty winds of 30 to 40 kilometers per hour, gusting up to 50 kilometers per hour. Now, the United Kingdom's new Prime Minister has placed economic inequality at the center of his agenda, with plans to tax the ultra-wealthy. A proposed levy on households with more than £100 million in assets could raise roughly £10 billion annually. The move is in fact aimed at funding public services while addressing widening wealth disparity across the country. And this push has come as executive pay in Britain continues to surge. Compensation for the top bosses has climbed steadily in recent years, with the FTSE 100 CEOs now earning a median of about 5.5

06 million pounds collectively across firms. The pay packages have been boosted by rising bonuses and long-term incentives reflecting strong corporate performance and looser restrictions in some sectors. The United Kingdom's highest paid CEOs highlight the scale of earnings at the top. Now, Pascal Soriot of AstraZeneca leads the list, and Emma Walmsley of GSK follows at around £15 million. Bill Winters rounds up the list for the highest paid CEOs with an annual pay package. That's about £10 million. In stark contrast, the average full-time UK worker earns £39,000 annually. The gap between the top executives and the employees has widened very sharply, with the top bosses now taking home around 130 times the typical worker's salary. And this disparity has grown consistently since the pandemic, as executive compensation has rebounded faster than the wages. The expanding divide underscores why inequality is returning to the political spotlight, and Burnham's proposed wealth tax alongside broader reforms signals a shift towards policies that are aimed at targeting growing inequality in Britain. For 87 years, it fascinated the finest minds in mathematics. A riddle left open since 1939 has now finally been cracked by an artificial intelligence model, Anthropic's AI. Claude Fable 5 has now helped disprove what the mathematicians call the Jacobian conjecture. Now, the announcement came on Sunday night, the 20th of July, where Levant Alpoji, a number, the theorist at the AI firm Anthropic and a former Harvard scholar, posted the results on X, crediting the company's Claude Fable 5 model for settling a mathematics problem that had been open since 1939. And within days, the post has amassed nearly about 30 million views. So what was the problem? Now, think of a mathematical machine. You feed in the numbers, it gives you new ones back, using only add and multiplying. The question first asked in 1939 is, if that machine passes one simple test for reversibility, can you always run it backwards and recover what you started with? For 87 years, no one could prove that this was true. The AI disproved the conjecture by showing an example of an input that cannot be reversed. What has stunned mathematicians isn't just the answer. It is that the proof was simple enough for anyone to check by hand within a day. At Imperial College London, the Jacobian conjecture is only the latest to fall. There are other riddles that AI has helped crack, including one of Paul Erdos's 80-year-old geometry conjectures in the month of May this year. Checked by a team including the Fields medalist Tim Growers, AI models also reached gold medal standard at the International Mathematical Olympiad, solving 5 of the 6 problems. In 2023, Google DeepMind made a genuinely a new discovery on what it called the CAPSET problem. And also the biggest, AlphaFold, cracked the 50-year mystery of how proteins fold, winning its creators the 2024 Nobel Prize in Chemistry. The former Australian cricketer David Warner has pleaded guilty on Wednesday to drink driving and will be sentenced later this year. Now, Warner will be sentenced on the 18th of August. The former Australian opener returned a positive alcohol test after stopping short of a roadside breath test in Sydney's eastern suburbs on the 5th of April. He was taken to a police station for a secondary breath analysis where he recorded a blood alcohol reading of 0.104, which was more than double the legal limit. His lawyer Bobby Hill had indicated in the month of May that Warner would plead guilty, saying that the cricketer had accepted responsibility and had also acknowledged his actions were foolish and reckless. And the court heard Warner had consumed 3 glasses of wine at a friend's apartment before driving home on Easter Sunday. Now, he now faces maximum 6-month driving disqualification, a fine of up to $1,500, and a maximum prison term of about 9 months. The Warner retired from international cricket in 2024, and he currently captains Pakistan's Super League franchise, the Karachi Kings, and also Sydney Thunder in Australia's Big Bash League. All right, let's also now get you the latest updates from the world of entertainment. Now, Blackpink's Jennie is keeping the summer heat going with a highly

anticipated new single, Less Than a Lover. It is set to release on the 24th of July. Released through her own label, the track promises to show a new side of the K-pop superstar, featuring a lo-fi sound paired with vintage electric keys and guitar. The singer was deeply involved in the track's creation, and Jennifer in fact played an active role in writing the lyrics and also in the production and direction work of the music video. The celebrated singer Arijit Singh is officially returning to playback singing for Imran Hashmi's upcoming film Awara Pantu. And the news has come just months after Arijit Singh had announced his retirement from playback singing altogether. The track marks Arijit Singh's return to the genre that had elevated his career. A gripping new trailer has officially dropped for Operation Safed Sagar. The epic military drama series chronicles an untold chapter of the 1999 Kargil War, starring Jimmy Shergill, Siddharth. The series is slated to premiere on the 7th of August, and Operation Safed Sagar has been created by Abhijit Singh Parmar and Kushal Srivastava. And with that, it's a wrap on this edition of our newscast. Stay tuned to Beyond.

0: 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World is one.
1: Where darkness hides behind every corner. Where the truth is stranger than fiction. A show that dives deep into the stories which shock and mystify. The victims, the accused, and the sinister plot. Prime Crime is your front row seat to darkness.
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4: 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Wildfires. 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And melting glaciers. 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It's a wake-up call, global emergency. 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

0: education system, India's most valuable asset, destroying the lives of our students, and what does the government do? Zero convictions. So this is the first reason, an absolutely legitimate reason, why our youngsters are protesting. Thing doesn't stop here. It goes further. It's not just that the system is rigged. It's that the system is unaffordable. And this is a statistic that every youngster knows. But somehow, the government of India doesn't. One exam costs the families who take this exam the same amount of money as our entire education budget. So please think, the government of India, after collecting all the taxes, spends money on the future of our children. That money goes into something called the education budget. It is 1.4 lakh crores. At the same time, every year, 1.32 lakh crore, similar amount, is spent by the families who have taken the NEET exam. So please understand the scale of this thing. This is pure theft from these families. Nothing else. And then after you steal from them, you tell them that there's a paper leak, the thing is rigged. So this is the second reason, and legitimate reason, why our youngsters are outside. But there's a more fundamental reason. And that reason is this. That even after you have an education, you become a doctor, you become a lawyer, you become, you learn something, you're suddenly told that the doors that should be open to you, what your country and your government owes you, a livelihood, a job, is closed. So, manufacturing is closed. Look around you, you'll see there are only Chinese products. Entrepreneurship is closed. Take a look at who gets the money from the banks. Two or three large companies get all the money from the banks. So a young person who wants to be an entrepreneur cannot.
1: Corporate job, you'll see.
0: AI is destroying
1: Chinese products. Entrepreneurship is closed. Take a look at who gets the money from the banks. Two or three large companies get all the money from the banks. So a young person who wants to be an entrepreneur cannot. Corporate job. AI is destroying it. The IT sector, public sector has been privatized. So what is the choice? The only choice they have is a sarkari job. So you give them one door, you close all the doors, then you rig that system and make it unbelievably expensive. And then you expect they won't be outside. Which world are you living in? So we are 100% in agreement with what every single student is feeling, what every single student is doing. And there must be some consequences to what has been done some days ago. It is not their fault. And so they have some demands. What are their demands? The first demand, completely legitimate demand, is that Mr. Dharmendra Pradhan, who has failed as an education minister, who is known to be corrupt, should be relieved of his duties. 100% legitimate demand, nothing wrong with it. He has shown India and the world that he is incapable of running this system. Exam leaks are happening one after the other. So this is a completely legitimate demand. Second demand, every single person who raised a finger on our students, and it doesn't matter who he is, the people who ordered it and the people who executed it should be made accountable. And the third thing is that the man who is running this entire system, the man who is finally accountable to all this, should have the decency to apologize to the students for what has happened. These are not complicated things. These are not difficult things. This gentleman, Mr. Dharmendra Pradhan, has literally destroyed India's biggest asset. What used to be called our success, what used to be called the best thing India has, our education system, has been wiped out. And so we fully support these demands, and we fully support every single student who is on the streets. Thank you.
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1: hindi mein kar dun, hindi mein kar deta hun. 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

0: 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it. The deeper problem is the government. There is a fundamental issue on jobs that is causing tremendous pain. And I've already said that we are heading into a storm. This is just signs that the storm is coming. But when the Iran war impact is felt, then you will see that there will be serious problems coming as a result of the pain that is being caused to farmers, to students, to other people. Anyway, I'd like to thank all of you.
1: Arun Kumar Singh.
0: Yeah. Last question.
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0: 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This is not negotiable under any circumstances. Whether house will run tomorrow, that is up to the entire opposition, which will be a discussion. And the
2: first question, what compels government to reach out to you so immediately?
0: Because in every government there comes a time when psychologically they collapse, the leadership collapses. So that has happened. The government is actually in panic. This reaction that they have done with the students, this is a panic reaction, right? What they were doing yesterday with us is a panic reaction. That's a different issue. We have to resolve this issue. Thank you very much.
3: Well, that is India's opposition leader, Rahul Gandhi, who was speaking on the issue of the paper leaks and the crackdown by the Delhi police on the student protesters in Delhi. He says they are marching to the Prime Minister's residence tomorrow and they will seek the Education Minister and also the Prime Minister to resign. And he has put out three demands. That is, again, the leader of opposition or the leader of Congress, Rahul Gandhi, in India. tensions are escalating across West Asia, with the U.S.-Iran conflict threatening to spiral further. Iran has widened its military campaign against U.S.-aligned Gulf states, claiming to have launched a new wave of drone strikes targeting American military facilities in Kuwait. According to Iranian media, Iranian forces used a large number of attack drones to strike ammunition depots and logistical equipment belonging to the U.S. Army at Camp Doha in western Kuwait. It comes after U.S. military said it hit targets such as military logistics infrastructure on the 11th consecutive night of strikes against Iran. The first strikes followed President Trump's warning that he was not finished with the war with Iran. Iranian state media reported strikes around the country, including Bushahr, which hosts a nuclear power plant. Areas in the western and southern parts of the country appear to have also been hit in the latest wave of U.S. strikes. Trump has threatened the next target could be the Peacock's Mountain, which is a subterranean nuclear site near Natanz, where Western intelligence suspects Iran is building an undeclared enrichment facility. Iran has threatened reprisals. The Qatam al-Anbiya military command has warned against carrying out such an attack, saying it would consider it as an expansion of war in the region. It has threatened strikes on all the interests of America, the allies and supporters. The spotlight is now shifting to Israel, while it has not directly joined the latest phase of fighting that erupted after Iranian attacks in the Strait of Hormuz. Questions are mounting over whether that could soon change. According to a CNN report, Washington has not formally asked Israel to join the campaign. However, U.S. officials are reportedly drawing up contingency plans in case the conflict escalates further. The tensions rising across the region. Attention is now focused on whether Israel could eventually enter the fight alongside the U.S., raising the prospects of an even broader regional war. We earlier spoke to Dr. Mir Javed Anfar. He is a lecturer at Iranian politics at Reichman University in Israel, and also a West Asia analyst and co-author of The Nuclear Sphinx of Tehran. And this is what he told us.
4: For now, it seems that President Trump does not want Israel's contribution. He doesn't need it for now. His Air Force has enough fighter aircraft and bombers and bombs and missiles to attack Iran. They don't need any more. Until now, that is, from the state of Israel. And also the Iranians have not attacked the state of Israel because they also don't want Israel to be drawn in the current war for the reason, simple reason, that in contrast to the United States, Israel does kill Iran's leaders. So while they're fighting America, Iran's leaders don't have to worry for their lives. This includes military and political leaders. But if there's new round of fighting with Israel, then that will change.
3: The war between the United States and Iran shows no signs of slowing down anytime soon. And now a new flashpoint is emerging. Pakistan's support for Saudi Arabia is putting Islamabad in a difficult spot. The country could find itself being drawn into a war it has so far tried to stay out of. And if Pakistan does join the conflict, it could also put its role as a peacemaker at risk. Speculation about Pakistan being pulled into the war began after Iran-backed Houthis fired ballistic missiles towards Saudi Arabia last week. The attacks came in response to an airstrike on Sana'a International Airport. Pakistan has condemned the attacks and reaffirmed Islamabad's support for the security of the kingdom. Islamabad said it is deeply concerned by attempts to pull Saudi Arabia into the war. But Pakistan's support for Saudi Arabia could come at a cost. Islamabad has been trying to position itself as a mediator between Washington and Tehran. Its defense commitment to Riyadh, however, could make it increasingly difficult to maintain that role. Pakistan signed a mutual defense pact with Saudi Arabia last year. Under the agreement, thousands of Pakistani

force it to take sides. And there's another factor at play. Pakistan needs money. The cash-strapped country has reportedly turned to the United States, seeking a $10 billion US financial lifeline. According to Reuters, Islamabad has asked U.S. Treasury Secretary Scott Bessent for a bilateral exchange stabilization support facility worth $10 billion US, with a maturity of up to 5 years. The request comes as Pakistan continues to deal with the fallout of its worst economic crisis in decades. The country is already under an IMF bailout program and is following tough fiscal and monetary policies to stabilize its economy. So Pakistan now finds itself walking a fine line. The question is whether it can balance all of this as the war continues to spread.

0: A constable from the Jammu and Kashmir police was killed after suspected terrorists opened fire on a police party in Jammu and Kashmir's Anantnag district. Officials say the attack took place around 12:30 p.m. local time in the Lal Chowk area of Anantnag. Reports say gunshots were heard from the Kotwal Gali area, following which security forces rushed to the spot. One police personnel identified as Head Constable Ashik Hussein of the 3rd Battalion of the Indian Reserve was critically injured in the firing. Hussein, a resident of Budgam, was on Amarnath Yatra duty at the time of the attack. He was immediately shifted to Government Medical College for treatment. However, he later succumbed to his injuries at hospital. A senior police official confirmed that it was a terror-related incident and said the area has been cordoned off by a joint team of security forces. A search operation is currently underway to trace the attackers. And for more updates, our senior special correspondent Idris Lone has sent us this report from Srinagar.
1: One security personnel from the Special Operation Group of Jammu and Kashmir Police was killed during a terrorist attack in South Kashmir's Anantnag district. The attack was carried on the Anantnag-Kokarnag road where the SOG was deployed on the road. What we are hearing from our sources is that terrorists came from one of the by lanes and attacked the SOG personnel, who was later taken to the hospital where he succumbed to his injuries. Now security forces are carrying out a massive search operation in the area and are looking for the terrorists who carried out the attack. With video journalist Feroz Idris Lone for Beyond World is One.
0: Ukrainian President Volodymyr Zelensky has dismissed the commander-in-chief of Ukraine's army, Oleksandr Syrsky, amid an ongoing political crisis triggered by the removal of a popular defense minister. The Ukrainian leader appointed Joint Forces Commander Mykhailo Drapaty in his place. 60-year-old Syrsky was serving the position since 2024 and was among Kyiv's most experienced commanders. He led the defense of Kyiv at the start of the Russian attack in 2022 as commander of the Ukrainian ground forces. Syrsky had replaced the highly popular General Valery Zaluzhny as commander-in-chief in February 2024.
2: I have decided that the new commander-in-chief of the armed forces of Ukraine will be Mykhailo Drapaty. It is a fact that Oleksandr Syrsky delivered results for Ukraine in the defense of Kyiv, the Kharkiv offensive, and the Kursk operation. We have come a long way.
0: Questions over Syrsky's future came to the fore last week when Zelensky removed highly popular defense minister Mykhailo Fedorov just 6 months after appointing him. The move triggered five-day-long protests as thousands showed up in capital Kyiv, beating makeshift cardboard signs and singing the Ukrainian national anthem. Reaction to the removal of Syrsky, former defense minister Fedorov said that the change of guard will bring new hope in the struggle of free people for freedom and justice. He added that it would deliver a clear vision to win the war, enabling to move swiftly and correct mistakes. Amid these developments, the war continues to rage on as both sides exchange drone and missile strikes. Kyiv's drone forces commander said that Ukrainian drones hit 13 Russian vessels in the Black Sea and the Sea of Azov in the past 48 hours. Ukraine's outgoing commander-in-chief has claimed to have recaptured 700 square kilometers of territory, while Russia's defense ministry said its forces attacked Ukrainian ports, striking two vessels. Meanwhile, a new statement by the United Nations says that civilian casualties rose

0: Falls 37% in the first half of this year amid the raging war between Russia and Ukraine. Head of the United Nations Human Rights Monitoring Mission in Ukraine, Daniel Lublou, told reporters in Geneva that the unit documented nearly 1,400 civilian fatalities and about 8,000 injuries. The commissioner said that the escalation was in part being driven by increasing use of long-range ballistic missiles and drones impacting densely populated urban areas far from the front lines. Both Russia and Ukraine, who deny targeting civilians, have stepped up daily strikes on each other as U.S.-led talks on ending the conflict remain stalled.
1: No, there have been no contacts through our channel in recent days. Contacts through the ministries of foreign affairs and diplomatic channels are, of course, largely of a technical nature. But if there were to be contact at the level of foreign ministers, we would certainly welcome it.
2: On July 22, 1947,
0: the Constituent Assemblies adopted India's national flag in its present form. The decision came just weeks before independence, formally establishing the tricolor as a symbol of the nation. The flag features three equal horizontal bands, deep saffron at the top, white in the middle, and dark green at the bottom. The saffron represents strength and courage, while white signifies peace and truth. Green represents the fertility, growth, and auspiciousness of the land. At the center is the Ashoka Chakra. The wheel is based on the Dharma Chakra of the Sanat Lion Capital. It has 24 spokes and represents the wheel of law. The chakra also symbolizes life in movement and death in stagnation. Freedom fighter Pingali Venkaya is widely recognized for contributing to the development of the flag's design. The national flag, however, evolved through different designs before its present form was adopted in 1947. The national flag has a length to height ratio of 3:2. The flag code of India sets out rules for its display and handling. The flag must not be intentionally allowed to touch the ground or trail in water. It must also be treated with dignity and respect. Today, the tricolor is more than a symbol of India's independence. It represents the country's hopes, aspirations, and national pride. From its adoption in 1947 to its presence across India today, the flag remains a powerful symbol of the nation and also its people. Wildfires are raging across France, Italy, and Spain as extreme heat, drought, and dry vegetation create conditions for fires to spread rapidly. Firefighters are battling multiple blazes, with some forcing evacuations and threatening homes. A fast-moving wildfire spread through southern France has burned large areas of vegetation, around 1,700 hectares, in just a few hours and forced residents to evacuate. Nearly 1,000 firefighters and water bombing aircraft have been deployed. France has recorded a sharp rise in wildfire damage this year, and nearly 40,000 hectares reportedly burned since January. Flames raged across wooded hills as thick smoke rose above the fire zone. Fire trucks moved along roads as crew worked to contain the advancing blaze. Firefighting aircraft and helicopters flew over the burning forest to support ground operations. More than 100 fire-related interventions were reported across Sicily on Tuesday. The fires destroyed olive groves at a farm in Godrano, wiping out the current harvest and damaged trees needed for future production.
1: The fire was so great that the flames crossed even 6 to 8 meter wide fire breaks and reached the olive groves. We were unable to save anything. We lost both this year's harvest and the trees themselves, which means losing future production of Sicilian extra virgin olive oil as well.
0: Drone images showed burned trees and scorched landscapes after the fire swept through parts of the island. Residents and firefighters are working to contain flames. Spain is battling its largest wildfire of the year. The La Mira fire has burned over 30,000 hectares. The blaze has remained out of control as temperatures went above 40 degrees Celsius.
3: Can you see how the burnt bark is falling here? They can travel for kilometers, and as soon as they land on the grass, it burns. A fire starts, and if you don't stop it, we don't know how far it will go. They turn into new fire outbreaks that spread. That's what we need to watch out for. This one is specifically located next to our town.
0: Drone images showed charred trees standing amid scorched landscapes. Thick smoke rose above burning forest areas as fire engines moved through smoke-filled roads. Helicopters and other firefighting aircraft also deployed to support the response. With heat waves and dry conditions intensifying fire risks, southern Europe continues to battle devastating wildfires. From France to Italy and Spain, firefighters are racing to contain blazes as extreme weather fuels their rapid spread.

China's radar satellite is using gallium nitride semiconductors to provide continuous surveillance from a geosynchronized orbit, a technology that relies on a mineral supply chain largely controlled by China. The Ludi Tuns 401 radar satellite uses gallium nitride, or GaN, semiconductors to operate in a geosynchronous orbit about 36,000 kilometers above Earth. The orbit allows the satellite to remain fixed over the same area, providing continuous surveillance of around one-third of the Earth's surface. According to media reports, the satellite is the only one of its kind and can track large areas as well as moving targets. Gallium nitride is a key material used in advanced radar systems, including active electronically scanned array radars, electronic warfare systems, and next-generation defense technologies. China has near total control over the global supply of gallium, with the country accounting for more than 95% of global primary gallium production. The metal is mainly produced as a byproduct of alumina manufacturing, and China's position as the world's largest aluminium producer has given it a dominant role in the supply chain. China introduced restrictions on gallium exports in 2023 after the satellite was launched, and as tensions grew over semiconductor technology between Beijing and Western countries. The dependence on Chinese-controlled materials has raised questions about supply security, especially for countries developing advanced defense, space, and electronic systems. The United States has spent years trying to develop similar continuous surveillance capabilities, but has not yet achieved a system with the same abilities as a Chinese satellite. Time now for sports. Let's talk about tennis. The French Open is set to offer players a share of tournament revenue amid the ongoing dispute over prize money. Roland Garros officials made the proposal to players' representative Larry Scott during talks held at Wimbledon around 2 weeks ago. While no agreement has been finalized, the move marks a major development in a long-running battle between top players and all four Grand Slams over prize money distribution. Several players, including Aryna Sabalenka, Jannik Sinner, and Iga Świątek, believe they receive an insufficient share of the tournament's growing revenues. Players are seeking a revenue-sharing model that guarantees 16% of Grand Slam revenues as prize money this year. They want that share to increase by 1.5% each year, reaching 22% by 2030. The dispute also saw some players restrict media duties, limiting news conferences and broadcast interviews to 15 minutes at the French Open. The French Open's willingness to consider a revenue-based model puts Roland Garros ahead of the other Grand Slams. It will also increase pressure on the U.S. Open, which is expected to announce its prize money details early next month. The Grand Slams have increased prize money in recent years, but players want a fixed formula rather than yearly negotiations over prize increases. A powerful thunderstorm lit up the skies over Split, Croatia, bringing dramatic lightning, heavy rain, and strong winds. Croatia's Adriatic coast, a major summer tourist destination, has been among the hardest hit areas.

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1: It's by blending special stories, stories of the day, breaking alerts and cultural wigglets. 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
3: 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Stories that analyze global and domestic politics. 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
2: Where darkness hides behind every corner. Where the truth is stranger than fiction. A show that dives deep into the stories which shock and mystify. The victims, the accused, and the sinister plot. Prime Prime is your front row seat to darkness.
4: The earth is sending distress signals. 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Climate Tracker on WeOn World is One.
2: From the bustling trading floors of Wall Street to the vibrant exchanges of Asian stock markets, WeOn breaks it down for you to make sense of what's happening. As we reveal the key factors behind events, strategic battles, and the game-changing business decisions that shape the world. We bring you all of this and more on World Business Watch. In-depth coverage of global issues broken down into facts, figures, and simple words. Backed with analysis from field experts who truly matter. Because we believe in decoding the real picture for you. Week after week, creating the maximum impact.

Hello and welcome. You're watching Beyond World is One. My name is Mohammed Saleh. Now, this, of course, is our special show called Beyond Business Insights. So let's start this broadcast by taking a quick look at what is making headlines in the world of business. Now, Indian stocks close lower as crude oil prices rise. The Nifty falls below the psychological level of 24,000 points, while Sensex has dipped below 77,000 points.

Britain's inflation has cooled more than expected in the month of June, easing to 2.6% from 2.8% in the month of May. The lower-than-forecast reading has offered the Bank of England some room to address growth concerns, even as the energy crisis risks deepening from the Hormuz tensions.

South Africa's inflation has now jumped more than expected to 5% in the month of June, just a day before the central bank's interest rates decision. The surprise rise has now raised expectations that the policymakers may keep borrowing costs higher for longer.

And a Financial Times report citing its own calculations shows that the Trump administration has collected more than $13 billion in terms of revenue from the Venezuelan oil sales this year, but has said that almost nothing about what has happened to the money and has that money been sent to Venezuela.

A United States federal judge has temporarily blocked a key immigration policy by the administration of Donald Trump that would have stripped work permits from tens of thousands of migrants. It marks the latest legal setback in an increasingly contentious global debate over migration. The ruling has halted plans affecting asylum seekers and individuals under temporary protected status, a humanitarian program allowing people from crisis-hit nations to live and work legally in the United States. The policy introduced following immigration restrictions passed by the Congress in 2025 would have allowed authorities to revoke the work permits for migrants who failed to meet with the new requirements, including paying an annual asylum fee. It has also enabled the officials to reject pending asylum applications and to apply the rules retroactively to nationals from countries such as El Salvador, Sudan, and even Ukraine. The federal judge sided with immigrant rights groups and labor unions who have argued that the changes were implemented without proper public consultation and they could cause some serious harm. He temporarily blocked enforcement of the measures, particularly provisions that would terminate work authorization for those unable to pay the new fee. While the government can still collect the fee, it cannot penalize the migrants by cancelling their permits during the legal challenge. The court is expected to decide by early August whether to extend the injunction, and the decision offers short-term relief to thousands who can rely on legal employment in the United States. But it also highlights broader uncertainty surrounding immigration policy. Now, President Trump has fired a warning shot at the global generic drug industry. And the fuse is just 2 years away. And that is the grace period and not a reprieve. Come August 2028, generic

drugs entering into the United States will face a 100% tariff. A year later, in August 2029, it'll double up to 200% tariffs. Now, Trump said that this is a penalty for companies that don't build plants on American soil, and the logic is reshoring. Force manufacturers to relocate production to the U.S. or to pay a punishing price. And this extends Trump's Section 232 pharma tariff regime, which already has hit the branded and patented drugs with 100% duties back in April. However, major drug makers like Pfizer, Eli Lilly, and Novo Nordisk have cut pricing deals to dodge that bullet. The generics are different and more consequential. They account for roughly about 90% of U.S. prescriptions by volume, though a much smaller share of dollar value. India supplies nearly about half of America's generic drug needs, and that makes New Delhi the single biggest stakeholder in the policy. The market signal so far has been measured and calm. This isn't an immediate shock like October 2025's overnight branded drug tariff announcement, which sent the Asian pharma stocks tumbling. The two-year runway gives companies time and also gives Washington leverage without instant market chaos. But the political calculus is pretty clear. Tariff threats have already worked once. Companies like Eli Lilly, AstraZeneca, Johnson & Johnson have committed billions to U.S. manufacturing. After October's ultimatum, Trump is betting the same playbook will work on cheaper and thinner margin generic drugs. But there are risks, though. Generics run on wafer-thin margins. Doubling costs, let alone tripling them, could squeeze the supplies, spike U.S. drug prices, or push manufacturers to simply eat losses in other markets. Analysts have flagged that patients and not just corporations will have to absorb the fallout. Now, 2 years out, the countdown has started. Whether it reshapes global pharma supply chains or triggers price shocks at the pharmacy counters remains to be the real test. Saudi Arabia now faces something that it has never dealt with before, a two-front energy siege. On Monday, Yemen's Houthis have declared a naval blockade against the kingdom targeting the Bab al-Mandeb Strait. And this comes just as the Strait of Hormuz remains crippled by the ongoing U.S.-Iran war. And since February, the United States and the Israeli attacks on Iran have triggered Tehran's retaliation. A naval blockade that has choked nearly 89% of shipping through Hormuz. And Riyadh's workaround was the east-west pipeline, rerouting crude to the Red Sea port of Yanbu. And that single alternative is now inside the Houthis' declared blockade zone. Bab al-Mandeb carries close to 7.4 million barrels a day, roughly about 7% of the global output. Yanbu shipments alone have already jumped from under a million barrels a day to nearly 4 million, absorbing Hormuz's overflow if both choke points shut simultaneously. Now, analysts are warning that a quarter of the world's oil and gas supplies could be at risk. And the markets are already pricing in the fear. Brent crude, after falling to near pre-war levels of $71 a barrel, has climbed for the four straight sessions, trading above $94 a barrel. And analysts have now forecast crude to surge back to $120 per barrel during the peak of the war. Prediction markets now put the odds of a successful Houthi strike on shipping by month end near 47%. Now, this is Iran's leverage play pressuring the Houthis to open a second front after Washington ignored ceasefire terms. Yahya Sari, the Houthi spokesperson, has now called it an eye for an eye. And Saudi Arabia has condemned the move but has not yet responded militarily. The Suez Canal, meanwhile, remains the only truly open western route but has reduced the Red Sea traffic, already limits its relevance as a genuine alternative. With no third corridor and no untouched pipeline, Riyadh's options are shrinking pretty fast, and so is the world's cushion against a full-blown oil shock. Now, the global rush to invest in artificial intelligence is accelerating, but the returns are simply not keeping pace. A new study by HCL Tech highlights a growing mismatch between how much companies are spending on AI and the actual revenue that they are generating from it. And according to a report, adoption is no longer the problem. Nearly 90% of the enterprises say that generative and agentic AI are already transforming workflows. Over 90% report better data access and 90%

20% see productivity gains. In short, companies are investing heavily and they're seeing some operational improvements. But the financial payoff still remains limited. The study finds that only about 18% of the organizations report a significant revenue impact from AI. And this gap between investments and returns is creating a clear divide between AI leaders and AI followers. And leaders are those who are turning AI into measurable business outcomes. They are four times more likely to scale advanced AI systems and far more effective at defining use cases and securing leadership backing. Crucially, 73% of these firms have clear, measurable AI goals compared to just 22% of the laggards. For most others, AI remains stuck in the efficiency phase, and it is cutting costs or improving processes but not driving new revenue streams. The report claims that if more firms fail to translate AI spending into growth, then consumers may see slower innovation and fewer benefits from the technology boom. But if companies follow the AI leaders' playbook, the next phase of AI could shift from back-end efficiency to real-world value. It could also reshape how products are built, priced, and delivered.

0: A stable coin company is now outbuying nations in the gold market, and the correction in the bullion market hasn't stopped it. Tether, issuer of the world's largest dollar-pegged stable coin, holds 132 tons of gold between late 2024 and 26. It has added roughly 73.6 tons, outpacing China's central bank, which has purchased about 49 tons over the same window. And that puts a private crypto firm ahead of Australia's National Reserves and amongst the world's top 30 gold holders, sovereign or not. This matters because of what is happening next. Gold peaked near $5,600 in an ounce in January and then fell 28% on hawkish US Fed signals and sticky US inflation. Core inflation in the United States has now risen for three straight months. Classic price-sensitive buyers would step back, but gold buyers did not. China added nearly 15 tons in June, its 20th consecutive month of purchases and the largest single addition since 2023. Now, Beijing has brought straight into an eight-month price low. The signal is that gold demand has decoupled from price discipline. Central banks purchased roughly 1,000 tons annually since 2022, absorbing a fifth of the global mine gold supplies. The gold share of official reserve has overtaken the U.S. treasuries for the first time since 1996. Tether, using corporate profits, is now behaving like a sovereign reserve manager. And analysts remain split on gold's price, and J.P. Morgan is seeing $4,500 by the end of this year. And Goldman bets on $4,900, but they all agree the structural bid from Beijing to a Swiss vault run by stablecoin issuers isn't going away anytime soon. South Korea's stock market boom has created a new generation of retail investors who are willing to take some extraordinary risks in pursuit of wealth. Easy access to margin loans has allowed the traders to borrow multiple times their capital, magnifying both gains and losses. And our next report takes a look into the growing pressures that are facing the young South Koreans who are being priced out of the housing market in the country. Take a look.
1: A 25-year-old university student in Seoul is becoming the face of South Korea's high-risk retail investing culture. Lee Seung-ho turned 20 million won, or about $14,000, into nearly 300 million won by using margin loans that allowed him to borrow up to five times his capital. Through a trading app, leverage was available with just a few clicks, enabling him to amplify gains during a sharp rally in South Korean stocks. But when markets reversed course in May, forced liquidations erased his profits in just 4 weeks. Lee says the losses were devastating, leaving him with less than his original investment and forcing him to rethink his finances.
2: On the day I suffered my biggest loss, I literally couldn't breathe at first. Everything suddenly went completely blank because my capital had been steadily building up and then it disappeared all at once. First, there was this emptiness from that, and then there was this huge pressure from feeling like I could no longer maintain the kind of life I had been living, like taking taxis instead of the subway, for example.

0: 압박감이 엄청 컸던
1: Lee's experience reflects a broader trend across South Korea's financial markets. Margin loan balances reached a record $38.63 trillion, or more than $26 billion in June, according to the Korea Financial Investment Association. Broader data from the Bank of Korea showed total investor debt exceeded 60 trillion won, or over $40 billion at the end of May. Regulators have grown increasingly concerned as retail investors take on larger amounts of borrowed money to chase market gains. Following a surge in speculative activity, authorities moved to ban new listings of leveraged exchange-traded funds linked to individual stocks, just months after initially approving them. For many young South Koreans, the attraction of leverage is tied to economic realities beyond the stock market. Seoul's apartment prices now average around 14 years of salary, putting home ownership out of reach for many graduates. With limited opportunities to build wealth through the traditional assets, some see leverage investing as one of the few paths to financial advancement.
2: My month is 500,000 won, which is about $338, and with that, I felt like we're now living in an era where you really can't purchase real estate or an apartment. So I started thinking that the stock market, the one capital market everyone can enter, was the only path to salvation.
1: Despite losing most of his gains, Lee says he intends to return to leverage trading once he has saved enough money again. His long-term goal remains unchanged, buying an apartment in Seoul.
2: My life has changed a bit now, from one where I was earning only financial income to one where I'm earning labor income, because if you don't have money, you can't live. But still, until I graduate from university, if I manage to save 10 million won, which is about $6,160, I remember having turned 10 million won into 300 million won before. So yes, I'll try again. Of course, I could fail again.
1: Lee's story highlights both the opportunities and dangers of a market where easy access to borrowing can create rapid wealth, but also rapid losses. This is Bureau Report, Weon, World is One.
3: American companies are more global than ever. This comes even as Washington is pushing for an America First agenda and is pouring trillions into domestic AI infrastructure. New data shows that the Standard & Poor's 500 companies now generate roughly 42% of their revenue from outside the United States, marking a new record. And this beats the previous high of nearly 40% in 2015 and edges past the 39% mark that was hit during the dot-com bubble in 2000. But this is the paradox. The same period that saw a historic build-out of US-based AI data centers, chip fabs and cloud infrastructure has also produced the deepest foreign revenue dependence corporate America has ever recorded. Technology is the biggest driver. Foreign markets now account for more than half of the sector's revenue. A separate fact sheet style estimates put information technology's international exposure anywhere from 56 to 59%, highest for any sector. Communication services, that is home to Meta, Alphabet and Netflix, has now jumped roughly to 47% foreign revenue, up sharply from under 40% just before the pandemic. So why does this matter? It means that Wall Street's fortunes are now more tied to global growth, currency swings and geopolitics than headline reshoring narratives suggest. In the December quarter last year, Standard & Poor's 500 companies with majority international revenue posted blended revenue growth of nearly 12% versus under 8% for the domestically focused firms. So globally exposed American firms are now outperforming, and this complicates the tariff politics. Aggressive trade measures risk retaliation against the very firms driving index returns. Technology, media and telecom firms now make up nearly about half the Standard & Poor's 500's total market capitalization. And that is about 9 points above the dot-com peak, meaning that index risk is now a function of both AI capex bets at home and also some consumer demand abroad. So the AI boom hasn't insulated American markets from the world, but it has made them more exposed to it.

The markets can be unpredictable, but history shows that certain months have delivered much stronger returns than others. In this news and numbers, we track Standard & Poor's 500 seasonal trends from its best performing periods to months of greater volatility. Take a look at this report.

The Britain's new Prime Minister has placed economic inequality at the centre of his agenda with plans to tax the ultra-wealthy. A proposed levy on households with more than £100 million in assets could raise roughly £10 billion annually. The move is in fact aimed at funding public services while also addressing the widening wealth disparity across the nation. This push comes as executive pay in Britain continues to surge. The compensation for top bosses has climbed steadily in recent years, with FTSE 100 CEOs now earning a median of £5.606 million collectively across firms. The pay packages have been boosted by rising bonuses and long-term incentives, reflecting the strong corporate performance and looser restrictions in some sections. The United Kingdom's highest paid CEOs highlight the scale of the earnings at the top. Pascal Soriot of AstraZeneca leads the list. Emma Walmsley of GSK follows at around £15 million. Bill Winters rounds up the list for the highest paid CEOs with an annual pay package that is over £10 million per annum. In stark contrast, the average full-time UK worker earns about £39,000 annually. And the gap between the top executives and the employees has widened sharply, with top bosses now taking home around 130 times the typical worker's salary. And this disparity has grown consistently since the pandemic, and as executive compensation has rebounded faster than wages. Now, the expanding divide underscores why inequality is now returning to the political spotlight, and Burnham's proposed wealth tax alongside broader reforms signals a shift towards policies that are aimed at targeting growing inequality in Britain. Australia is witnessing a sharp rise in what experts call as the well-being poverty, and the latest data shows that the problem is growing pretty fast. Around 2.2 million Australians now fall into the category, with nearly 1 in 10 people reporting very low life satisfaction. Just a decade ago, that number was about half as large. And the increase first became noticeable during the COVID-19 lockdowns and has continued as everyday costs have climbed. So what exactly is well-being poverty? It does not just mean being poor in terms of income. Instead, it refers to people who feel deeply dissatisfied with their lives overall. And this can in fact include stress about money, lack of control over one's future, weak social connections, and feeling unheard in society. In simple terms, it is about how people feel about their quality of life and not just about what they earn. There are several reasons why well-being poverty is rising in Australia. The biggest is the cost of living, price for essentials like housing, electricity, healthcare and insurance have increased sharply while incomes have not kept up. And this has made it much more harder for many people, especially the younger and the lower income groups, to feel financially secure. Housing is another major factor. Buying a home has become increasingly hard, leading to frustration and a sense that key life goals are simply out of reach. At the same time, economic growth has slowed down and consumer confidence also remains low, adding to uncertainty about the future. Social factors also play a role. People experiencing well-being poverty are less likely to feel connected to their communities or believe that they have a voice in decisions that will affect them. While Australia still maintains a relatively strong social cohesion, the gap between expectations and reality is widening, raising concerns that dissatisfaction could continue to

0: The Israelis.
1: Campaigns, elections, alliances, controversies, and power play. Stories that analyze global and domestic politics. A dedicated show with varied perspectives, expert take, citizens' voices, detailed ground reports, and in-depth coverage from political corridors of the world. This is Race to Power. Only on WeOn.
2: Where darkness hides behind every corner. Where the truth is stranger than fiction. A show that dives deep into the stories which shock and mystify. The victims, the accused, and the sinister float. Prime Crime is your front row seat to darkness.
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0: Hello and welcome. You're watching Beyond Dispatch. I'm Ridham Sharma. Let's get started. Iranian media reports a U.S. missile strike on the island of Larak in the Strait of Hormuz reportedly heard a loud explosion. This even as U.S.-Iran exchange strikes for the 11th consecutive day. Iran's IRGC launches ballistic missile and drone strikes targeting U.S. military assets at two Jordanian air bases, including Prince Hassan Air Base near Safavi and facilities linked to Al-Faisal.
1: One of the best education systems in the world is today a rigged system.
0: Leader of opposition Rahul Gandhi claims education system in India is rigged, alleges that there have been zero convictions in 152 paper leaks that took place in past decade. This even as Congress steps up NEET protest campaign.

Delhi police and Indian government on a badge of excessive use of force by police during the Cockroach Janata Party led march to Parliament on Monday. IPL founder and former chairman Lalit Modi has said he plans to return to India after 16 years after receiving major relief from the Appellate Tribunal in the 2009 Indian Premier League South Africa Foreign Exchange Management Act case. Adolf Hitler's birthplace in Austria has been officially inaugurated as a police station in an effort to destroy the building's appeal as a site of pilgrimage for people who glorify the Nazi dictator. The Ebola outbreak declared in mid-May has killed more than 1,000 people in the Democratic Republic of Congo and Uganda, an overview published by the World Health Organization showed Wednesday. Now, deadlock continues to persist in the Indian Parliament. Opposition lawmakers are protesting against police action during the Cockroach Movement's Parliament march. The first 2 days of the monsoon session have already been washed out. And after repeated adjournments today, Lok Sabha and Rajya Sabha have adjourned for the day. Leader of opposition in the Lok Sabha, Rahul Gandhi, is ramping up pressure outside the Parliament. After a high-octane showdown outside Prime Minister Modi's residence yesterday, Rahul Gandhi addressed a press conference from Congress headquarters in New Delhi and expressed his full support to the protesting students. He called India's education system rigged and reiterated demands of Dharmendra Pradhan's resignation. PM Modi's apology and justice for students who faced police crackdown.

0: which was known to be one of the best education systems in the world, is today a rigged system. I don't say this lightly. Thousands of students who are running around outside are not saying this lightly. The first demand, completely legitimate demand, is that Mr. Dharmendra Pradhan, who has failed. The first demand, completely legitimate demand, is that Mr. Dharmendra Pradhan, who has failed as an education minister, who is known to be corrupt, should be relieved of his duties. 100% legitimate demand, nothing wrong with it.
1: Earlier in the day, Parliamentary Affairs Minister Kiran Rijiju took the floor in Rajya Sabha. He said the government is ready to discuss the issue of NEET paper leak in the parliament.
2: Our government is ready to hold discussion on NEET exam paper leak for the future of students. It is our duty to inform people of India about the decisions and steps we have taken to curb paper leak.
1: Yesterday, BJP leader JP Nadda and Union Minister Jitendra Singh paid a visit to Sonam Wangchuk, who is currently admitted to Medanta Hospital. Following the meeting, Wangchuk has written a letter saying central government has agreed to give compensation to the kin of students who committed suicide, hold a meaningful discussion in the parliament and consider resignation of Dharmendra Pradhan. Additionally, Sonam Wangchuk has agreed to end his hunger strike if government promises no punitive action on protesters that took part in CJP's parliament march. Meanwhile, CJP founder Abhijit Dibke has urged Sonam Wangchuk to end his hunger strike. Cockroach movement's protest at Jantar Mantar continues. Authorities have closed 17 metro stations over security situation. All stations of the Lutyens area of the national capital will remain closed.
3: About 15-20 minutes away from the protesting site at Jantar Mantar is the headquarters of the Congress Party, where sloganeering can also be heard right now in early evening hours, just after a press conference by Leader of Opposition Rahul Gandhi. Now, the opposition parties are doubling down on the government for the resignation of the Education Minister Dharmendra Pradhan. On the sidelines of these developments, activist Sonam Wangchuk, who has been on a hunger strike, said that several leaders did come to meet him from the government as well as the opposition. And he has said that in addition to considering the resignation of the education minister and also financial compensation for students who died by suicide, Wangchuk has asked that there will be no legal action taken against students who have participated in the ongoing Jantar Mantar protests. It is only then that he will end his hunger strike. For now, it has been 3 days of monsoon session of parliament where it has only been uproar and adjournment. Can a fourth day tomorrow bring any semblance of discussion between the opposition and the government? That remains the big question. All this while thousands continue their protest at Jantar Mantar. In New Delhi, with video journalist Abhishek, this is Dharmjot Kaur for We On, World is One.
1: Now let's listen to the political reactions emerging from the government as well as the opposition parties.
4: For NEET examination ke bare mein aur rules 267 ke tahat yahan par bahas karna chahte hain uske liye agar full discussion hona hai to shiksha mantri pehle rajinama dena chahiye. जब वो राजीनामा नहीं देंगे निष्पक्ष बात चर्चा यहाँ नहीं होगी.
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6: This was not 1984 where you know there was streets were burning. What you saw was the own government. An own government turning its guns on its own children and its own students who

0: यह असफल प्रयास है।
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3: At least 21 people have lost their lives in Assam after incessant rains across several districts, impacting nearly 5.65 lakh people in the state. Meanwhile, Jammu and Kashmir is also witnessing a prolonged spell of heavy rain, with downpours continuing for the third consecutive day. According to the Assam State Disaster Management Authority, a daily flood report issued on Tuesday night, people have been hit by the deluge in Biswanath, Dibrugarh, Jorhat, Shivasagar, Tinsukia and other districts. It further informed that in the last 24 hours, 13 people, including 4 women and 2 children, drowned in flood waters in the Shivasagar district, including 2 children in Charaideo, 2 in Golaghat and 1 woman in Jorhat. Flooding caused by the overflowing the Khao River has also disrupted rail connectivity across the northeast, forcing the Northeast Frontier Railway to cancel, divert and regulate dozens of passenger trains after tracks near Simalguri were inundated. Relief and rescue operations are being carried out by multiple agencies, including the Air Force, the National Disaster Response Force, SDRF and Fire and Emergency Services. Assam Chief Minister Himanta Biswa Sharma said he will visit the worst affected districts to review the relief and rescue operations. The IMD has said that heavy rainfall is expected to continue in Assam, Meghalaya, Nagaland, Manipur, Mizoram and Tripura for next several days. Similarly, flash floods and landslides have hit various parts of Manipur, with the situation worsening after a breach developed in the embankment of the Nambol River in Bishnupur district. At the same time, relentless rains continued. Floods and landslides have snapped road links in the hilly areas of Jammu division, cutting off 100 plus villages from their district headquarters and paralyzing life in the region. Landslides hit the Jammu-Srinagar National Highway in Udhampur and Ramban, while waterlogging shut the Jammu-Pathankot Highway for most of the day. Citing safety concerns, authorities suspended the Amarnath Yatra, Vaishno Devi Yatra and Shiv Khori Yatra for the third day in a row. According to the IMD, J&K could witness heavy rainfall and thunderstorms, accompanied by lightning and gusty winds of 30 to 40 kilometers per hour, gusting up to 50 kilometers per hour.
4: Weather fury continues across the northeastern states and the northern part of India. In Assam, 22 people have died so far. Meanwhile, in Jammu and Kashmir, in the last 4 days, 20 people have died due to the flash floods, landslides, as well as shooting stones. The water bodies are swelling up across Jammu and Kashmir, especially in the Jammu division. We're right now standing in front of River Jhelum. As you can see, the water levels have started coming up in the Jhelum River also. The Met Department says next 24 hours are very crucial. Till 3:30 p.m. today, there are going to be further rains coming up the way across Jammu and Kashmir. There have been landslides at various places across the national highway that connects Srinagar to Jammu, and that's why the national highway has now been closed by the traffic department. On the other hand, if we talk about the rainfall, Kuthwa district has received the highest rainfall in the Union Territory. The IMD says that heavy rain and thunderstorms over the plains of Jammu, Riyasi, Udhampur, Rajouri and Poonch, while the upper catchment of Ramban, Doda, Kulgam, Shopian, Budgam, Baramulla and Kupwara are likely to witness intense showers. The ongoing spell has also affected

0: connectivity to various places. We saw in Budgam how a shopping complex, a municipal shopping complex, was completely washed away by the heavy, intense rains. People living in the low-lying areas have been advised to stay alert, especially if the water bodies are swelling up. On the other hand, people who live on the higher reaches have also been advised by the authorities not to venture out, but because there could be more landslides, flash floods coming their way, and they need to be safe as well. With video journalist Firoz Idris Sloan for Beyond World is One.
1: The countdown is almost over. Joseph Vijay's Jananayagan is set to arrive in theatres on July 23rd and has been widely seen as his farewell to cinema before focusing on politics. But just days before release, director H. Vinod has raised a question many fans were not expecting. Is this really Vijay's last film? While Jananayagan has long been billed as Tamil Nadu Chief Minister's final film, filmmaker H. Vinod says the future is still uncertain. He said, and I quote, "Whether this is really his last film, no one can say for sure. You could say this is CM Vijay's first film," end quote. Vinod added that the film is built around political themes and is meant to spark discussion, rather than simply serve as a commercial entertainer. Jananayagan will release across more than 8,000 screens in over 30 countries, with Tamil, Telugu and Hindi versions reaching audiences worldwide. The film is already seeing strong momentum before release. Domestic advance bookings have crossed $1.8 million and reportedly trade analysts expect an opening of over $12 million worldwide. The benchmark is high. Vijay's earlier movies, such as Greatest of All Time, opened at around $14.8 million worldwide after recording nearly $3.5 million in advance bookings. Before that, Leo set an even bigger record with about $17 million on its opening day, backed by roughly $5.4 million in pre-sales. Whether Jananayagan reaches those numbers remains to be seen. But one thing is certain, the film has reignited the debate over whether Vijay's journey in cinema is really coming to an end. In Tamil Nadu, several sitting chief ministers have released movies while serving in office. The late MGR was the pioneer of transitioning from a massive cinematic phenomenon to the state's highest political seat. He wrapped up his final pending film, Commitments, during the early stages of his first term as chief minister in 1978. Similarly, the late M. Karunanidhi actively penned scripts and dialogues for several theatrical releases during his time in office. For now, all eyes are on Jananayagan and on whether this is the end of Vijay's film journey or simply the beginning of a new chapter. For more on this, our principal correspondent Siddharth MP has sent us this report.
2: Let's remember the fact that this is a film that's releasing after 6 months. In fact, the original targeted release was January. But then, during the Pongal, because of certain challenges at the censor board level, and thereafter there was a long legal battle as well. Then the film got leaked online. So there were a lot of challenges that the film has faced. But over the last 6 months, things have completely changed. There's been a huge, huge change, because 6 months ago, Vijay was an actor politician struggling to get his film released. Now, as the Jananayagan film is going to hit the screens, Vijay is the chief minister of Tamil Nadu. And this is, of course, his last film. So his fans and followers say that this will be a massive commercial success. And outside this theater in Chennai, you can see that banners are being erected. Massive banners are expected to be erected in a couple of hours ahead of the release of this film. And a massive celebration is also expected, given the kind of significance and Vijay's electoral win as well. Because in just about 2 years, Vijay went from debutant politician to chief minister. So this is the kind of aura that he enjoys. This is the kind of fan following that he has. And that celebration is expected to unfold very soon. From Chennai, Siddharth MP, Beyond World is One.
1: It's day three of Farnborough International Air Show in the UK, and American defense giants Boeing and General Atomics are drawing attention with a shared focus. Both companies are showcasing unmanned aerial combat vehicles alongside European-made missile systems. This shows how countries are working

0: working together to develop the future of warfare. Boeing is displaying the MQ-28 Ghost Bat, an uncrewed aircraft designed to fly alongside manned fighter jets. At the Farnborough Air Show, the aircraft is being displayed with the European Meteor missile. However, the reasons for the combined display are still unclear. This shows how the US-built autonomous aircraft are being combined with advanced European weapons. The MQ-28 Ghost Bat drone demonstrates unmanned air power and weapon systems integrated. It is mostly built for surveillance, electronic warfare, combat missions.
1: So we haven't even scratched the surface, I don't think, of the potential application of CCAs to modern warfare. We talk about air-to-air and people understand how that works. We talk about air-to-ground combat missions, but the intelligence, the surveillance, the reconnaissance, all those missions, the reason we have an M in front of our name.
0: The wars in Ukraine and West Asia have increased demand for air defense systems, missiles, counter-drone technology and other military equipment. This is why defense has become a major focus at Farnborough 2026 because of rising security concerns. Meanwhile, amid political tensions between Washington and Europe, a more complex defense story is unfolding behind the scenes. As military spending surges on aircraft, missiles, drones, and advanced defense technologies, American defense firms are increasingly seeking opportunities in Europe's growing military market.
2: Standing in front of one of the star attractions here at the Farnborough Air Show, this is the MQ-28 Ghost Bat. It's been developed by Boeing Defence Australia along with the Australian government. It's a subsidiary of the American defence giant Boeing. Now, this is known as a force multiplier. It's an uncrewed system. It's going to be deployed along with fighter jets. It could be deployed in the dozens or even more along with each fighter jet. And it's meant to carry more muscle and more air power. This is the shot in the arm for every fighter jet after the learnings that global defense giants have drawn from the wars in West Asia and the ongoing wars in Europe. There is a bigger story here though. As I noticed that Boeing, which is an American defense giant, it is positioned along with MBDA Meteor. Now, this is a European missile. America largely depends on its own missiles for its own systems. It'll go for the Patriots or the Tomahawks and the other arsenal of missiles that it has. But here, and what I learned on ground, is that the collaborative combat aircraft, the MQ-28, was parked on Thursday. And Friday morning, suddenly this European missile was positioned right next to it.
0: For the first time, Africa has become the continent with the largest number of people suffering from hunger. A newly released UN report suggests that a growing number of Africans are facing undernourishment, even though the proportion of its population affected declined slightly in 2025. According to the findings of the State of Food Security and Nutrition in the World 2026 report, published by the United Nations Food and Agriculture Organization and other UN agencies, hunger affected 309 million people in Africa last year, or 20% of the population. It also found that there has been gradual improvement towards reducing hunger overall in recent years, but that progress has been uneven. It said that the percentage of people who cannot afford a healthy diet has increased in Africa since 2021, while it has decreased in other regions of the world. Around two-thirds, or 66.6%, of Africans cannot afford a healthy diet, more than double the level recorded in Asia. The report further said that rapid population growth in Africa pushed the continent past Asia in absolute numbers. Although the prevalence of hunger in Africa fell from 20.3% to 20%, the African continent was followed by Asia, where 292 million people were touched by hunger, or 6% of the population. The report encouraged African nations to prioritize transforming the animal source food sector, which is the most expensive food group in the region. It highlighted that the continent has also been hit by severe climate-related shocks in recent years, and conflicts have aggravated the situations. Now for more on this, VEON's correspondent Louisa Olani has sent us this report. Listen in.

0: It is really worrisome that 66.6% of Africans cannot afford a healthy diet, according to a new United Nations report. The UN says more than 300 million Africans are undernourished, with conflict, climate change and economic hardship driving the crisis. While global hunger is slowly declining, the report warns that Africa's food insecurity is worsening, calling for urgent action to protect lives and strengthen food system, especially now that Iranian war has impacted energy and fertilizer costs. From Lagos, Nigeria, Louisa Olani, we on this one.
1: That's all we have in this segment. I'm Ridham Sharma. More updates to follow on the other side.

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3: The Earth is sending distress signals. 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
0: Where darkness hides behind every corner. Where the truth is stranger than fiction. A show that dives deep into the stories which shock and mystify. The victims, the accused, and the sinister float. Prime Crime is your front row seat to darkness.
7: Campaigns, elections,

Hello and welcome to this Wednesday edition of We On World of Sport with me, Vidur Kathuria. Plenty of action to get to over the course of the show today, but first up, it's the headlines. Calls grow for FIFA President Gianni Infantino to resign. Former FIFA chief Sepp Blatter and La Liga president Javier Tebas say Infantino must step down.

But Donald Trump hails the recently concluded World Cup as the greatest ever. The 2026 FIFA World Cup final was watched by 63 million in the US. And Chelsea complete the signing of England midfielder Morgan Rogers from Aston Villa. The Blues pay approximately $157 million, making Rogers the most expensive British player of all time. And British Indian businessman Amit Bhatia leads a consortium to buy a minority stake in Liverpool. Lakshmi Mittal's son-in-law is willing to pay around $1.8 billion for a 30% stake in the club.

0: FIFA President Gianni Infantino is facing increasing pressure following the World Cup. Former FIFA chief Sepp Blatter and La Liga President Javier Tebas both want Infantino to resign. A former FIFA chief, Sepp Blatter, believes the Balogun suspension reversal case has become a defining moment that demands change. The Swiss voiced his dissatisfaction with the current FIFA workings on his X account, which stated, and I quote, "Politics must not be allowed to overshadow the game. Now it is up to the fans, players and national associations to reclaim football and bring it back to its roots under new leadership." Unquote. Balogun had a one-match ban suspended by the FIFA Disciplinary Committee, facilitating his involvement against Belgium. The decision was taken after a phone call made to Infantino by Donald Trump. Infantino defended the move, saying the decision to overturn Balogun's ban was independently made by its disciplinary committee based on the applicable regulations and the specific facts. Now, Blatter himself was involved in multiple cases of corruption and scandals during his time as president, leading to his resignation in 2015 and paving the way for current chief Infantino. Blatter was acquitted of criminal charges for a payment made to then UEFA chief Michel Platini, but his FIFA ban still stands. A Spanish La Liga president, Javier Tebas, has also voiced his demands for Infantino's resignation, accusing the World Football governing body of destroying the football industry with its current approach. When asked whether Gianni Infantino should step down as FIFA president, Tebas made his position clear, saying his time is up. The La Liga chief also took aim at several FIFA decisions, including World Cup hydration breaks, the extended half-time interval, and plans for a possible 64-team summer tournament in the future, where also on his cards against Gianni Infantino. Despite all the criticism in recent times, Infantino is set to be elected as FIFA president for a fourth consecutive term, with reports stating he has the formal endorsement of around 200 football associations. Only a handful of nations have voiced their rejection for Infantino. He became president in 2016, and FIFA rules say that one cannot serve more than three terms in office, which amount to 12 years. However, Infantino's first election only took place in 2019, which means he can still continue till 2031. US President Donald Trump called the 2026 FIFA World Cup the most successful tournament ever. Trump claimed there was no crime during the event and said the US pulled together to host the tournament. Listen in.
1: The World Cup, as you know very well. And it was the most successful World Cup ever. We didn't even have a protest. We had no crime. With all those events, it was like having many, many Super Bowls. Each one was like a Super Bowl. And with all of that, we didn't have crime. We didn't have bedlam. Everybody left here with a different opinion than what they read in the fake news.
0: The 2026 FIFA World Cup set new U.S. viewership records. Nearly 63 million Americans watched Spain defeat Argentina in the World Cup final on Sunday, more than doubling the 22.3 million U.S. viewers who watched the 2022 final in Qatar. Several knockout stage matches also surpassed recent championship games in other major U.S. sports. The round of 16 clash between England and Mexico attracted nearly 45 million viewers, beating the audiences for Game 7 of Major League Baseball World Series and Game 5 of the NBA Finals. The numbers remained below the nearly 126 million viewers who watched the Super Bowl, but the record figures marked a major milestone for football or soccer in the US, where it has traditionally trailed American football, basketball and baseball in popularity.
1: This country, for like a four-week period, just pulled together. Really amazing. And I didn't want to say it before the final. I didn't want to say how well it was doing. I wanted to get the final up with, because you never know. It only takes a bit more. But we just had the most successful World Cup in history. Did five times the business of any World Cup in history. And I can't wait to get him back, but I think we won't be able to get him for the next.
0: Spain forward Lamine Yamal was seen mocking Argentina midfielder Leandro Paredes during Spain's World Cup victory parade in Madrid. Now, Spain beat defending champions Argentina in the final of the World Cup in New Jersey, and a scuffle between the players of the two nations broke out. It involved Argentina's Leandro Paredes, Nahuel Molina and coaches, while Spanish players including Gavi and Eric Garcia. But despite the unruly behavior of the Argentina players, Spanish players focused on celebrating their victory. And during a victory parade in Madrid, Spanish forward Lamine was holding a placard mocking Argentina's Paredes. The placard reimagined Paredes' apparent post-match scuffle with Gavi as a celebrity boxing match. An estimated 2 million people lined up in the Madrid streets for the victory parade. Goalkeeper Emiliano Martinez has cast doubt over his Argentina future. The 2022 World Cup winner says that he might step aside from international football following the defeat to Spain in the World Cup final. Argentina's World Cup ended in heartbreak after a 1-0 loss to Spain in the final. And while many accept captain Lionel Messi to announce international retirement, their star keeper is also considering ending his international career. He had this to say on social media. He said, and I quote, "I dreamt we'd win it again. I dreamt of bringing it back to Argentina and making history once again. The truth is, the pain is hard to explain. There are many things to reflect on and how to move forward. And if it's time to step aside, I'm so sorry. I truly tried my best to help my country and my teammates," unquote. Now, Martinez has been pivotal to Argentina's success over the years. After making his international debut in 2021, Martinez became Argentina's first-choice goalkeeper. The Aston Villa shot-stopper helped Argentina to two Copa America titles and the 2022 World Cup title, where he saved multiple penalties in the final against France. In the 2026 edition, Martinez was outstanding in the final, making 11 saves.

The dust is still settling on the FIFA World Cup. We here at WEON have decided to celebrate the best players of the tournament by selecting the team of the tournament. Here is WEON's best 11 of the FIFA World Cup. In goal, we have Cape Verde shortstopper Vozinha, who gets the nod over Spain's Unai Simon, who won the Golden Glove Award. Simon was outstanding, but Vozinha's remarkable performances at 40 made him one of the stories of the World Cup. In defence, we are going for an all-Spanish backline. Spain conceded only one goal throughout the tournament, which is a World Cup record. And it is only fitting that all of our defenders make WEON's World Cup 11. There is a Spanish presence in midfield as well. Captain Rodri led from the front and was awarded the Golden Ball for the best player of the tournament. Jude Bellingham is the only English player in the 11. The Real Madrid midfielder was outstanding with 7 goals in the tournament. Enzo Fernandez's contribution to Argentina

in the knockout stages cannot be ignored. Despite his red card in the final, the front three essentially picks itself. Kylian Mbappe, Erling Haaland and Lionel Messi complete the 11. Mbappe scored 12 goals, winning his second Golden Boot. Haaland netted 7 times, while the legendary Lionel Messi finished the tournament with 8 goals and 4 assists. World Cup winning coach Spain's Luis de la Fuente is Wion's pick for the head coach role. Now, there are a few honourable mentions who didn't make the cut. France's Michael Olise impressed in his World Cup debut. He set the record for most assists in a single World Cup campaign with 7, while England captain Harry Kane, who led his team to a third-place finish, scored 6 goals and provided 1 assist.

With the World Cup now wrapped up, clubs have started making their moves during the summer transfer window. Premier League club Chelsea has completed the signing of Morgan Rogers from Aston Villa for a British record fee. Now, after a superb 2025-26 season with Aston Villa, Morgan Rogers has completed a move to Chelsea in a record British deal. As per reports, the attacking midfielder was signed on a deal worth £117 million, roughly $157 million, making him the most expensive British player in history. He surpasses the previous benchmark set by the likes of Jack Grealish, Declan Rice and Elliot Anderson. Midfielder Rogers has 18 goals and 16 assists in the Premier League over the last two seasons. He was also part of the English side that finished third at the FIFA World Cup. Now, Rogers was a long-standing Arsenal target and a priority signing for Mikel Arteta from well before the summer, which makes it a real coup for the West London side. Rogers said he's excited to work under new manager Xabi Alonso. He said, and I quote, "I'm so excited. For me, Chelsea are the biggest club in London and a club I've always admired since I was a kid. I'm really excited about the project with the new manager, the players we've got and where the club is heading. That's why I'm here and I can't wait to get started." Liverpool's American owners are in talks to sell a minority stake to a consortium led by British Indian millionaire Amit Bhatia, who is the son-in-law of billionaire Lakshmi Mittal. Now, Liverpool's owners, the Fenway Sports Group, confirmed that it has begun negotiations with a group led by Bhatia over a potential minority share sale that would value Liverpool at about £4.5 billion, which is about $6 billion. Reports in the British media suggest that Bhatia's group is looking to buy a 30% stake at the club with an offer of around £1.35 billion on the table. Now, talks have been ongoing for a few months and a deal is yet to be finalised. The Fenway Sports Group paid £300 million to take control of Liverpool in 2010 and is poised to secure a spectacular return on its investment. Since 2022, FSG has been open to new investment in Liverpool, either from minority shareholders or a full sale. Now, Amit Bhatia was director of the second-tier English football club, Queen's Park Rangers, until Tuesday when he resigned, which reflects his intention to go through with the Liverpool deal. Now, the London-born millionaire has held various roles at QPR since 2007. Before resigning, Bhatia is a former investment banker who worked for Morgan Stanley on Wall Street before becoming an entrepreneur. He operates businesses in construction, real estate and private equity. The construction company he founded at 32 is now the largest independent building materials business in the UK. Bhatia operates businesses in construction, real estate and private equity. He married Vanisha Mittal in 2004. She is the daughter of Indian steel magnate Lakshmi Mittal, whose net worth has been estimated at more than $30 billion. The wedding ceremony in 2004 cost more than $55 billion, which at the time was recognized by the Guinness World Records as the most expensive of all time. Former Australian cricketer David Warner pleaded guilty on Wednesday to drink driving and will be sentenced later this year. Now, David Warner will be sentenced on August 18th. The former Australian opener returned a positive alcohol test after stopping short of a roadside breath test in Sydney's eastern suburbs on April 5th. He was taken to a police station for a secondary breath analysis, where he recorded a blood alcohol reading of 0.104, which was more than double the legal limit. His lawyer, Bobby Hill, had indicated in May that Warner would plead guilty, saying the cricketer accepted responsibility and acknowledged his actions were foolish and reckless. But heard Warner had consumed 3 glasses of wine at a friend's apartment before driving home on Easter Sunday. He faces a minimum 6-month driving disqualification, a fine of up to $1,500 and a maximum prison term
of 9 months. Warner retired from international cricket in 2024. He currently captains Pakistan Super League franchise Karachi Kings and Sydney Thunder in Australia's Big Bash League.

0: Just days after retiring from international cricket, former England captain Ben Stokes showed that he still has plenty left in the tank. Stokes hit a match-winning century for Durham in England's One-Day Cup. Now playing his first 50-over game in 12 years for Durham, Stokes scored an unbeaten 108 to guide Durham to a 5-wicket win over Derbyshire. This comes days after the all-rounder bade an emotional farewell to international cricket. Chasing 257, rather, Durham were in trouble at 98 for 3 before Stokes anchored the innings. Stokes' knock included 10 fours and 3 sixes as Durham chased the target with 5 balls to spare. Stokes achieved the milestone while struggling with cramps for much of his innings before his match-defining knock. He also bowled 9 economical overs, finishing with figures of 0 for 38. Now, Stokes played his last England match against New Zealand last month and his career ended with a test defeat to New Zealand. He finished his international career with 122 tests with more than 7,000 runs and over 200 wickets. He also represented England in 114 ODIs and 43 T20Is. On Tuesday, Stokes started a new chapter of his career. Stokes will be likely to miss. Stokes is missing the 100 this season after he opted out of registering in the inaugural auction earlier this year. Now, IPL founder and former chairman Lalit Modi is planning to return to India after 16 long years. Modi got a major relief after a recent tribunal ruling went in his favour in the long-running 2009 IPL South Africa FEMA case. Now, the IPL founder has lived outside India since 2010 following allegations of Foreign Exchange Management Act violations in 2009. That year, season 2 of the Indian Premier League was shifted from India to South Africa. The main reason of shifting the IPL was the general elections in India that year. Now, India's Enforcement Directorate later alleged that foreign exchange remittances worth rupees 243.45 crore had been made without prior approval from the Reserve Bank of India, which amounted to violation of the FEMA Act. The Appellate Tribunal has now given a major relief to Lalit Modi and the BCCI by setting aside most of the Enforcement Directorate's findings and penalties in the 2009 case. Lalit Modi welcomed the verdict, rejecting the foundation of the ED's case against him. He added that he now plans to return to India.
1: I'm really happy that the tribunal has ruled in my favour. I was only concerned with the well-being of the IPL and nothing at all. That is the most dear to me. Now that chapter is behind me, I'm going to move on in my life. And I'm looking forward to coming back to India. And yes, I will come back probably end of this year or early next year. My daughter is due with my grandson in October, and hopefully everything will be well, and I'll be back in India.
0: Over in tennis, the French Open is set to offer players a share of tournament revenue amid the ongoing dispute over prize money. Now, Roland Garros officials made the proposal to players' representative Larry Scott during talks held at Wimbledon around 2 weeks ago. While no agreement has been finalized, the move marks a major development in the long-running battle between top players and all four Grand Slams over prize money distribution. Several players, including Aryna Sabalenka, Jannik Sinner and Iga Swiatek, believe they receive an insufficient share of the tournament's growing revenues. Players are seeking a revenue-sharing model that guarantees 16% of Grand Slam revenues as prize money this year. They want that share to increase by 1.5% each year, reaching 22% by 2030. The dispute also saw more players restrict media duties, limiting news conferences and broadcast interviews to 15 minutes at the French Open. The French Open's willingness to consider a revenue-based model puts Roland Garros ahead of the other Grand Slams. Now, it will also increase pressure on the US Open, which is expected to announce its prize money details early next month. The Grand Slams have increased prize money in recent years, but players want a fixed formula rather than yearly negotiations over prize increases. All eyes are on the Glasgow 2026 Commonwealth Games. They are set to begin from Thursday. However, India's chances of a strong performance are relatively low due to the absence of several mainstream sports. India will field a 125-member contingent at the Glasgow Commonwealth Games, a significant drop from the 215 athletes who represented the country at the 2022 edition in Birmingham. The reduction in India's contingent is largely due to the cut in the number of sports at the Games, which has dropped from 19 to 10 this time. India finished fourth at the Birmingham Games with 61 medals, but 30 of those came in sports that are not part of the Glasgow edition. The sports dropped from this year's Commonwealth Games include badminton, cricket, hockey, squash, table tennis, triathlon, wrestling, beach volleyball and rugby sevens. Therefore, the likes of PV Sindhu, Harmanpreet Singh, Manu Bhakar will all remain absent. Indian wrestlers are also set to miss this year's Commonwealth Games. India will go into the Games with Olympic gold medalist Neeraj Chopra leading the charge. The two-time Commonwealth Games gold medalist Mirabai Chanu and 2020 bronze medalist Lavlina Borgohain will represent India during the opening ceremony. Gurvinder Singh, the holder of the national record for the fastest 100-meter time, is also aiming to add a Commonwealth Games medal to his list of achievements. Remco Evenepoel won stage 16 of the Tour de France, completing the 26.1-kilometer individual time trial in 32 minutes and 19 seconds. Tadej Pogacar finished second but retained the overall lead, staying 4 minutes and 32 seconds ahead of Evenepoel in the race for the yellow jersey. Take a look at this as we wrap up this edition of We On World of Sport.

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0: Where darkness hides behind every corner. Where the truth is stranger than fiction. A show that dives deep into the stories which shock and mystify. The victims, the accused, and the sinister float. Prime Crime is your front row seat to darkness. From the bustling trading floors of Wall Street to the vibrant exchanges of Asian stock markets, WEON breaks it down for you to make sense of what's happening. As we reveal the key factors behind events, strategic battles, and the game-changing business decisions that shape the world. We bring you all of this and more on World Business Watch. In-depth coverage of global issues broken down into facts, figures, and simple words.

Hello and welcome. You're watching Beyond World Is One. My name is Mohammed Saleh, and these are the headlines. Now, there were fresh explosions heard in several parts of Iran following more American bombings. The port city of Bushehr and the northwestern city of Tabriz came under attack. This Iranian military has confirmed the death of another of its soldiers, taking the total death toll to 18 since it started its war on the 28th of February. The American Secretary of State Marco Rubio says that he has discussed with Chinese Foreign Minister Wang Yi on the need to identify the areas of cooperation to lay the groundwork for President Xi Jinping's visit to Washington in September. This as they held talks on the sidelines of the ASEAN summit.

Now, the Trump administration plans to submit to Congress a pact with Saudi Arabia to share nuclear power technology that does not include safeguards. The United States has long said that it will stop materials being used in nuclear

And Ukraine's Volodymyr Zelensky appoints a new generational general as his army chief after a week of protests in a military shakeup that has come with Kiev's forces in their best position in the war since probably the beginning of this war. And President Vladimir Putin says that Russia's economy remains stable despite the difficulties on the fuel markets. This even as Ukrainian drone attacks on Russian refineries in recent months have disrupted the fuel supplies.

Then after the cockroach massive protest at Delhi's Jantar Mantar, the climate activist Sonam Wangchuk has said that he's ready to end his fast if the Indian government provides an assurance that no action will be taken against the protesters. And Norway commemorates the 15th anniversary of the twin attacks that were carried out by the neo-Nazi extremists, the deadliest peacetime massacre in the country's history, with a ceremony in Oslo.

The war in West Asia is intensifying. The American President Donald Trump issued a fresh warning to Iran. Donald Trump has said that every time Iran attacks a ship in the Strait of Hormuz, the United States will bomb and destroy one bridge or power plant in response. Now, this threat has come as Tehran has expanded its regional retaliation. And these are the images released by the IRGC showing the fresh retaliatory missile and drone strikes against American military bases in the Gulf. Jordan, Kuwait and Bahrain have reported continuous interception of Iranian aerial attacks. And the attacks have come in retaliation after the U.S. forces completed their 11th consecutive night of bombings targeting what they claim is Iranian military infrastructure. But in this, they've been bombing ports and also bridges besides other civilian infrastructure, including power stations. CENTCOM says that it targeted Iran's military operations center, maritime facilities, aircraft hangars, drone storage facilities, and military logistics infrastructure. The Iranian state media has reported that the U.S. carried out a missile strike on Larak Island in the Strait of Hormuz. Air defenses were activated across Tehran, while reports also pointed to strikes in several parts of the country. Explosions were reported in the city

of Bushehr, home to the nuclear power plant, parts of western and southern Iran also appear to have been hit in the latest wave of American bombings. And these are some of the images showing flames burning along a road in Iran's southwestern Behbahan amidst reports of a missile attack in the area.

0: And Iran's Revolutionary Guards has said it's underway. The U.S. military has confirmed the death of its fourth service member. 30-year-old Sergeant Michael Emmanuel Swinton was apparently killed on Sunday in Erbil in Iraq during the controlled detonation of an attack drone. This is what the Americans claim. Now, the U.S. president is set to attend a ceremony known as Dignified Transfer as the bodies of the four U.S. service members killed in Iranian attacks will return to American soil in draped flag caskets. The latest confirmation brings the number of U.S. service members killed in the war to 18 in Iran. Meanwhile, reports suggest that the death toll has in fact risen to thousands, and Trump has warned that the United States has not finished attacking Iran, claiming that the damage caused will take decades to repair. He's also warned of possible strikes on Pickaxe Mountain, a fortified underground. Secretary of State Marco Rubio says Asian nations that Iranian control of the Strait of Hormuz will set a dangerous global precedent. He's also said that Iran is not serious about talks and the United States is always willing to engage, negotiate and settle differences. Now, the United States and Saudi Arabia appear to be moving closer to a civil nuclear deal, and reports suggest that the Trump administration is likely to send a nuclear cooperation agreement with Saudi Arabia to the United States' Congress within days. The 123 agreement will allow the U.S. government and American companies to work with Saudi Arabia to develop a multi-billion dollar civil nuclear power industry. And according to sources, the deal does not include non-proliferation commitment, which will stop Saudi Arabia from enriching uranium or reprocessing used nuclear fuel. And these are the two activities that could be used to produce material for nuclear weapons. It also does not include the IAEA's additional protocol, which gives the United Nations nuclear watchdog wider powers to inspect nuclear facilities. And sources of quoted by Reuters say that the agreement creates a legal framework for cooperation on the nuclear fuel cycle. It also reportedly has included uranium enrichment, but does not require the use transfer enrichment technology to Saudi Arabia. However, the proposed deal has raised concerns among some U.S. lawmakers and arms control experts. The Saudi Crown Prince Mohammed bin Salman has repeatedly said that the kingdom will seek a nuclear weapon if Iran were to develop one, raising concerns among the U.S. lawmakers over the proposed civil nuclear deal. And once the agreement is submitted, Congress will have about 90 days to review it. If the lawmakers do not block the deal, it'll automatically come into effect.
1: The United States may have reached a deal that could allow the kingdom to enrich uranium. Now, this is coming after U.S. officials told the Associated Press that this deal is expected to be announced today. We don't have very many details, but Saudi Arabia for years has been trying to get the Americans to agree to help them expand their nuclear program. That's raised some concerns because the Saudis have said that they wanted to enrich uranium. Now, this is exactly how you would potentially make a nuclear weapon, by enriching uranium up to weapons-grade levels and then building a bomb. Now, Saudi Arabia is insisting that its plans are peaceful for its nuclear program, but we have heard from their assertive Crown Prince, Mohammed bin Salman, that the kingdom would be willing to seek a nuclear weapon should Iran choose to build a bomb.
0: Now, at least about 269 civilians have ended up losing their lives in Afghanistan's Kabul in an alleged Pakistani airstrike on the 16th of March. It was an alleged missile strike on a drug rehabilitation center, and a new investigation, human rights organization Amnesty International, has also claimed that the Pakistani strike should be investigated as a possible war crime. And according to Amnesty International report, there is no evidence to support Islamabad's claims that it targeted a military facility. And according to Amnesty, the attack killed 269 people and injured hundreds more. And most victims apparently were patients undergoing treatment at the Ahmed Rehabilitation and Treatment Center. Amnesty has alleged

Naming the facility as a drug rehabilitation center, Amnesty said that it has found no location was being used for military purposes and no evidence of weapons and ammunition being stored at the site. It also has claimed that Pakistan failed to verify whether the site was a legitimate military target before the strike. And according to Amnesty, the facility had been operating as a rehabilitation center for more than a decade. The group says that more than 1,000 patients were present inside when the strike happened. However, Pakistan has rejected the allegations that it targeted a civilian facility. Now, according to Amnesty International, the investigation heavily relied on detailed analysis of satellite imagery. The group has verified more than 60 photographs and videos and has interviewed the current and the former staff members of the rehabilitation center as well as neighboring hospital. Witnesses living nearby also told Amnesty that the complex was functioning as a medical facility at the time of the attack. Tensions have flared up China Sea after the Filipino and the Chinese sailors clashed at the disputed shoal in South China Sea. Now, China says that it still wants to complete a code of conduct with the Southeast Asian nations. For years, ASEAN and China have been working on a code of conduct. The goal is to reduce tensions and to prevent conflicts in the disputed waters. And China's ambassador to the Philippines, Jin Chuang, has said that the recent events will not affect these talks. He further said that Beijing still wants to finish negotiations by the end of this year. And according to him, the code of conduct is separate from bilateral disputes. He described it as a set of rules for engagement amongst different countries at the sea. The recent clash between China and the Philippines was the first major encounter at sea in several months. The China claims almost the entire of the South China Sea, but an international tribunal. The developments have come as the Philippines is hosting a meeting of the ASEAN foreign ministers. The top diplomats from the United States, China, Japan, Russia and other nations are also attending. The U.S. Secretary of State Marco Rubio, who's in Manila, has already held talks with the Philippines foreign minister. Rubio is also scheduled to meet with the Chinese Foreign Minister Wang Yi, who's landed in Manila. While the Chinese envoy to Manila has signed a bilateral deal between the foreign ministers of China and the Philippines. The bonhomie between President Donald Trump and the FIFA chief Gianni Infantino was on display during the World Cup. After the World Cup bond, a new buzz is now growing louder. Trump is reportedly backing Infantino as a potential candidate for the next Secretary General of the United Nations. A New York Post report has claimed that Trump believes that Infantino is respected by everyone around the world, including him, and he possesses that rare and unique ability to unite people across nations and cultures. The United Nations will choose a new Secretary General later this year, and the new leader will replace Antonio Guterres, whose term will end in December. Any candidate must first win support from 15 members of the United Nations Security Council and must also avoid a veto from any of the Council's 5 permanent members. The final decision will then go to the United Nations General Assembly for approval. However, it remains unclear whether Gianni Infantino is interested in the role or whether Trump has directly discussed the possibility with him. Infantino is currently seeking re-election as FIFA president, which is scheduled for next year. The Trump-Infantino bonhomie has grown stronger in recent times, from Trump conferring FIFA's first ever Peace Prize after repeated Nobel snub several times in public and even overturning American strikers' one-match ban after Trump's complaint. If the New York Post report is believed, then Trump's nomination of the FIFA boss for the UN top job will be a new chapter in the saga. A United States' federal judge has temporarily blocked a key immigration policy by the administration of Donald Trump that would have stripped work permits from tens of thousands of migrants. It marks the latest legal setback in an increasingly contentious global debate over the question of migration. The ruling halts plans affecting asylum seekers and individuals with a temporary protected status, a humanitarian program allowing people from crisis-hit nations to live and work legally in the United States. The policy that was introduced following immigration restrictions passed by Congress in 2025 would have allowed

allowed the authorities to revoke work permits to meet with the new requirements, including paying an asylum annual fee. It has also enabled the officials to reject pending asylum applications and to apply the rules retroactively to nationals from countries such as El Salvador, Sudan and Ukraine. The federal judge has sided with the immigrant rights groups and labor unions, who have argued that the changes were implemented without proper public consultation and they could cause severe harm. He also temporarily blocked enforcement of the measures, particularly provisions that would terminate work authorization for those unable to pay the new fee. While the government can still collect the fee and it cannot penalize the migrants by cancelling their permits during the legal challenge. The court is expected to decide by early August whether to extend the injunction, and the decision it also highlights broader uncertainty surrounding immigration. In some tragic news from Hyderabad, a 20-year-old BTEC student allegedly died by suicide at her residence. The student's suicide note says that she died because of harassment by the college management. According to the police, the victim Shreya was a second-year BTEC student from the Vasavi Engineering College in Manikonda. And according to the police, the victim had been under severe mental distress after allegedly being subjected to derogatory remarks by a faculty member during an examination on the 17th of July. In her suicide note, Shreya wrote that a lecturer accused her of copying from another student during an examination, despite the two writing the examination in different sessions. She alleged in the suicide note that the faculty members behaved rudely while the classmates had been spreading negativity against her for several months. Shreya wrote that she felt that she was not even being treated as a human being, has apologized to her parents, brother and a faculty member whom she described as her only source of support. A case has now been registered under Section 194 of the Bharatiya Nyay Nagrik Suraksha Sanhita, and further investigation is underway to ascertain the circumstances that led to her death. The global rush to invest in artificial intelligence is accelerating, but the returns are not keeping pace. A new study by HCL Tech highlights a growing mismatch between how much companies are spending on AI and the actual revenue that they are able to generate from it. According to the report, adoption is no longer the problem. Nearly 90% of the entering the workflows, over 90% data access and 90% see productivity gains. In short, companies are heavily and seeing operational improvements, but the financial payoffs remains limited. The study found that only about 18% of the organizations reported a significant revenue impact from AI. The gap between investment and returns is now creating a clear divide between AI leaders and AI followers. Leaders are those turning AI into measurable business outcomes. They are four times larger scale advanced AI systems and far more effective in defining use cases and securing leadership backing. Crucially, 73% of these firms have clear, measurable AI goals, compared to just 22% of the laggards. For most others, AI remains stuck in the efficiency phase. It is cutting costs. The report claims that if most fail to translate AI spending into growth, then consumers may see some slower innovation and fewer benefits from the technology boom. But if companies follow the AI leader's playbook, the next phase of AI could shift from back-end efficiency to real-world value. It could also reshape how products are built, priced, and delivered. A Brisbane mother of four has astonished medical professionals after naturally conceiving and safely delivering identical quadruplet girls, beating the odds of 1 in 15 million. The 34-year-old mother already had four children, and now this extraordinary medical marvel has brought her some immense joy. Take a look at these images.

and splits not once, not twice, but three times into four different babies, who then share a placenta. That is just incredible. And then to be able to then go through the pregnancy missing most of the risks except for prematurity.

Comic-Con week started with a bang in San Diego's Balboa Park. More than 500 people and their furry companions gathered for the annual costume celebration, where dogs and other pets transformed into comic book heroes, movie characters, and also sci-fi legends. And our next sport tells more details.

0: Now, Amitabh Bachchan has left fans worried after a blog post about hospitalization, surgery, ICU, and also a difficult road to recovery. The 83-year-old actor did not clearly say whether he was writing about his own health or simply sharing a general thought based on experience. His emotional post focused on how returning home after being discharged from the hospital can sometimes be more challenging than the treatment. The Bachchan, in fact, shared details about physical pain, emotional struggles and mental strength that is needed during the recovery period. On his blog, Amitabh Bachchan wrote, and I quote him here, "In hospital, in a surgery and in the ICU, under the care of protective doctors and medical staff, a discharge and a homecoming. Now, this homecoming period is the most difficult phase physically, psychologically and practically. You are a revered champion and one day a defeat stares at you. This is the most difficult phase of your life. Some brave it, some succumb, and that strives to be brave champions. They that do not get reconciled and live exist in the past glory, a choice each one makes individually. Nothing wrong by either, just be well and be happy." A day after his blog post raised concerns amongst fans, Amitabh Bachchan shared another short and mysterious message on social media. He wrote, "The game has ended, but the work is still ongoing." Now, since the megastar did not explain what he meant, the post has added more curiosity surrounded his health. Back in the month of May this year, the actor made headlines for visiting the hospital for a regular checkup. And with that, it's a wrap on this edition of our newscast. Stay tuned.
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2: From the bustling trading floors of Wall Street to the vibrant exchanges of Asian stock markets, we on Breaks It Down for you to make sense of what's happening. As we reveal the key factors behind events, strategic battles, and the game-changing business decisions that shape the world. We bring you all of this and more on World Business Watch. 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
4: Where darkness hides behind every corner. Where the truth is stranger than fiction. A show that dives deep into the stories which shock and mystify. The victims, the accused, and the sinister float. Prime Crime is

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2: The Earth is sending distress signals. 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
0: From the bustling trading floors of Wall Street to the vibrant exchanges of Asian stock markets, We On breaks it down for you to make sense of what's happening, as we reveal the key factors behind events

In India, at least 25 people have died as torrential rain triggered floods, landslides, and flash floods across northern and northeastern parts of the country. The worst affected areas included Jammu and Kashmir, Ladakh, Nagaland, Assam, and Uttarakhand, where rescue teams continue. Pilgrimages were temporary due to inclement weather. Even Chardham Yatra has been dead. On the 20th of July, the sacred circuit of Uttarakhand was put on hold as heavy rain raised river levels and landslide risk across the state. Devastating floods and landslides have also hit parts of Asia, leading to multiple casualties as torrential rain battered Vietnam, southern China, and South Korea. According to the National Center for Hydrometeorological Forecasting in Vietnam, the Phuc Thanh weather station recorded 206 millimeters of rain in 24 hours, causing homes to be swept away, power cuts, and

hectares of farmland destroyed. In Bangladesh, deadly monsoon floods and landslides have killed at least 54 people after days of torrential rain triggered widespread flooding across southeast. Meanwhile, many countries in Europe continue to suffer under a prolonged heat wave. While thunderstorms are typical during and after a period of extreme heat, the storms across countries such as France, Germany, and Poland have been particularly severe, bringing floods, strong winds, and heavy showers with large balls of hail. West Africa has also been struggling with heavy rains. Ghana, Nigeria, Ivory Coast, and other countries. And the United States is facing three simultaneous weather emergencies: the wildfire smoke blanketing parts of the east, catastrophic floods continuing in Texas, and dozens of large wildfires burning across. As we can see, the climate crisis is being acutely felt across continents and around the world. On We on Wide Angle this week, we bring you visuals and stories of nature's wrath, caught on camera. And understand if global warming is supercharging floods and displacing millions. Heavy rainfall has triggered catastrophic flooding in many parts of Asia, claiming hundreds of lives and causing massive economic disruption.

0: In the past few weeks, extreme rainfall has triggered flash floods in several parts of India, submerging several low-lying areas underwater. Torrential monsoon rains have triggered widespread disruption across Jammu and Kashmir, with flash floods, landslides, and overflowing rivers affecting normalcy. On the 19th of July, at least 13 people have died and several others went missing as incessant rains triggered landslides and flash floods in border districts of Poonch and Rajouri in Jammu and Kashmir, unleashing property in the region and prompting a multi-agency rescue operation. Visuals from the region showed vehicles piled on top of one another after a flash flood swept through parts of Rajouri.
1: People have lost their houses. What I am trying to say is that the floods have pushed people 10 years back in time. Students' books were damaged in the floods. Shopkeepers who had rented the shops, almost all of them, have incurred huge losses. So, I will just request from the government that people should be taken care of and they should support them, and the government should also help the people with rehabilitation. I would request both the Delhi and the Federal Territory government that people should be helped with re-establishing their businesses after the floods.
2: The loss that has happened in this area where they had constructed a bus stand, this includes the personal as well as the loss of government. I will say that this happened due to the shortcomings of the administration and that the flood hit the bus stand.
0: In Jammu and Kashmir's neighbor, Ladakh, incessant rainfall have caused widespread devastation across Kargil district. Look at these visuals. You can see how flash floods have uprooted trees and washed away vital infrastructure, severely affecting the livelihoods of local residents. Among the worst affected areas are Budgam, Karchitchu, Choskore, Silmo, Yokma, Karbu, and Sangra.
3: At least 13 people have been killed in incidents related to flash floods, shooting stones and landslides in Jammu and Kashmir since yesterday. Early today morning, there were shooting stones on the national highway in Doda district where

0: A car was hit in which two people were killed. We're right now in Srinagar, where you see the continuous rainfall since early today morning has inundated the roads in the Srinagar city as well. Majority of roads are underwater because there was continuous rainfall since early morning today. The Met Department says that till 24th, people need to be careful because there are more rains predicted for the next 3 days across Jammu and Kashmir. There could be more rains coming in for the next 2 days that could lead to flash floods, landslides and shooting stones. And as we see, people in every district of Jammu and Kashmir have now been advised to stay away from the low-lying areas as well as water bodies.
1: Relentless rainfall under the red alert in Uttarakhand has severely disrupted normal life, with fresh damage reported in parts of the state. Cracks have appeared on the Dehradun-Mussoorie road near the Paniwala Bund stretch, prompting authorities to shut the route for vehicular movement. The decision was taken as a precautionary measure after the highway developed visible cracks due to continuous heavy rainfall, raising concerns over the stability of the road. Movement on the Kedarnath Yatra route has been disrupted after overnight rain caused blockages at multiple points in Rudraprayag district, which is under an IMD orange alert. In Champawat's Banbasa area, a red alert was issued for the Sharda barrage after the river's water level rose sharply, prompting authorities to move the area and suspend vehicular traffic across the barrage. On the 13th of July, parts of India's northeastern Assam were submerged due to the release of water from swollen Brahmaputra River's dam. In Lakhimpur district of Assam, residents faced flash floods after National Hydroelectric Power Corporation Limited released water from dams, which in turn washed away cattle and submerged their houses. In Guwahati, locals were seen dragging their vehicles through inundated areas following heavy rains.
2: We didn't realize when the water gushed in early in the morning. It took away all of our cattle, goats, and hens. We were not informed by authorities about releasing water, and it happened suddenly. Now, when National Hydroelectric Power Corporation Limited will release more water, what will happen then? The water took away all our belongings. Our houses are already submerged, and they will drown completely by tonight as they are releasing more water.
1: Assam's flood situation deteriorated with the deluge sweeping across eastern and upper Assam, inundating hundreds of villages, disrupting rail connectivity and forcing the army to launch Operation Jal Rahat as rescue efforts intensified. India's northeast is usually prone to torrential rains that set off landslides and flash floods, affecting millions of people every year. For a country as vast and geographically diverse as India, monsoon signals both relief as well as a testing time ahead. From a horrific landslide captured on camera from the hills of Kerala to the widespread disruption in Maharashtra and Gujarat, torrential rains left a trail of destruction in several parts of the country this season. Bangladesh is also battling one of its worst monsoon disasters in years, with floods and landslides stranding more than a million people and killing over 50. Days of heavy rain have submerged homes, destroyed crops and fish farms. In Dhaka, traffic has slowed in the capital as residents report flooded streets, with the water rising up to knee level.

0: in some areas. In the hill district of Bundarban, highways were submerged and landslides blocked key routes. Swollen rivers inundated surrounding areas, forcing many villagers from their homes. Unstable hillsides collapsed under relentless rainfall, impacting camps in Cox's Bazar, where more than 1.2 million Rohingya refugees live in overcrowded camps in what is known as the world's largest refugee settlement. Thousands of families have been displaced, while rescue teams continue emergency relief operations in flood-hit communities. The camps, among the largest in the world, are made up of densely packed shelters built largely on unstable hillsides. Every year during monsoon season, these communities are left to confront the combined threat of floods, landslides, and waterborne.
1: Suddenly, a landslide buried our entire house under a mass of earth. My brother and I somehow managed to survive, but the other five members of our family were trapped beneath the debris. Hearing our screams, nearby residents rushed to the scene and immediately began rescue efforts. They were able to dig out one person alive, but the remaining four were recovered dead.
0: In Vietnam, at least four people were killed and four others went missing after a flood swept through a mountainous village in the country's northern province of Lai Châu. On the 8th of July, a two-story house next to a stream collapsed after floodwater triggered landslides and eroded its foundation in Giao Chan village in Lai Châu province. All six members of the family safely evacuated themselves and the house completely toppled. Since July 15, landslides and flash floods triggered by heavy rain have also damaged roads, power grids, and hundreds of houses, inundating hectares of crops in the region. The flood in Myung Than village early on July 17, after days of heavy rains, also injured seven people. Vietnam is prone to deadly storms and floods during the rainy season that peaks from July through September. Reportedly, natural disasters, mostly floods, killed 489 people in the country last year. On the 13th of July, severe flooding was reported from China in Hebei province and northeastern Liaoning province. Roads were submerged and cars got swept away, while people were seen swimming. Several cars were seen crashing into each other in Quancheng, a county in Hebei, as they bobbed up and down a waterlogged road before being carried away by the current. The floods came after Typhoon Bavi, the most powerful storm to strike mainland China this year, brought heavy rain to the eastern coast and violent winds to the area's densely populated cities, testing the country's ability to cope with extreme weather. Just days before Typhoon Bavi, another tropical storm, Maysak, brought record rainfall to Guangxi in early July, breaching reservoirs and stranding people for days in homes and other buildings. Authorities in southern China said that 39 people died in flooding after Maysak dumped heavy rainfall. Six were linked to a dam breach at Liu Lan Reservoir, with seven still missing there.
2: In about 30 minutes, water rose by 10 centimeters. We had just thought it wasn't that severe because never in history had it ever been this bad.
0: Residents search through mud and debris for survivors after devastating floods hit Afghanistan's Nuristan province. The Afghanistan National Disaster Management Authority said that 23 people had died, 80 had been injured, and more than 100 were missing after floods struck the eastern province of the country. The provincial capital city of Parun was among the areas affected.

0: In late June, it reported more than 10,000 excess deaths during the record-breaking heat wave that engulfed the west of the continent. Researchers define excess mortality as the difference between the normally expected number of deaths and the actual number. Scientists have said this heat wave would have been virtually impossible without human-caused climate change, which is making heat waves more frequent and intense. Along with heat waves, thunderstorms have also struck across parts of Europe. While thunderstorms are typical during and after a period of extreme heat, the storms in France have been particularly severe, bringing flooding, violent thunderstorms in France, sweeping across the Lake Geneva region in particular, with numerous lightning strikes and torrential rain. Reportedly, two people died in France as a result of the storm. On the 22nd of July, a powerful thunderstorm lit up the night sky over Split in Croatia. The dramatic visuals of lightning were caught on camera. The storm pummeled the city with heavy rains and strong winds, upending the summer season in the Balkan nation. Earlier in the month of July, dozens of people drowned, hundreds had to be rescued, and thousands were displaced when floods struck the coasts of West Africa. Devastating floods inundated Alajo, a suburb of Accra in Ghana, leaving families in mourning and businesses in ruins. Long lines of debris and destroyed belongings stand as a testament to the force of the waters as they swept through the community. Residents said the water rose to hazardous levels within a matter of hours before spilling over the banks of the drain and rushing into homes with little warning. The flood has left behind mud, debris, and shattered livelihoods.
1: I'm a graphic designer and a teacher as well. All my machines, you can see my laptops and computers, and everything is damaged. I have just given them out as scraps.
0: Severe weather is currently sweeping across the United States. At least 8 people have reportedly died on July 19, with thunderstorms and extreme heat disrupting travel and threatening communities. More than 2,000 flights were reportedly canceled on the 21st of July, with airports in New York City, Philadelphia, and Washington, D.C. amid warning storms and flash floods. Tropical storm Bertha strengthened in the Gulf of Mexico on the 21st of July. Take a look at satellite imagery showing tropical storm Bertha forming over the eastern Gulf of Mexico, about 190 miles southeast of Mobile, Alabama. But it was expected to weaken as it gets closer to the U.S., bringing coastal flooding and heavy rain from the Florida Panhandle to Louisiana. From last year's deadly downpours has dumped more than 2 feet in some areas. In Uvalde, 129 kilometers southwest of San Antonio, flood waters rushed through Miguel Vasquez's home, leaving a layer of mud and destroying household items. Listen to a first responder in storm-battered Texas.
2: Keep in mind, man, I've come close to death 3 times already. This will be my fourth time. 4 times I almost died. But I didn't.
0: In South America's Chile, heavy rains have left 13 people dead. Officials have declared a state of catastrophe in the Coquimbo region, as the province of Huasco, after heavy rains triggered floods and mudslides. Storms have struck from the country's central region down to the south, causing widespread flooding, road closures, and damage to homes. Chilean army and police forces rescued stranded families and houses inundated with mud as a severe storm system battered the country's central north regions.

Floods have always been a part of nature, but across the world, they now seem to be arriving more often and hitting harder. So is the world really flooding more than before? According to the Intergovernmental Panel on Climate Change, or IPCC, climate change is making heavy rainfall more intense, increasing the risk of severe flooding in many parts of the world. A warmer atmosphere can hold about 7% more moisture for every 1 degree Celsius of warming. But climate change isn't the only factor. Natural climate cycles, such as El Niño and La Niña, also play a major role. El Niño is the warming of surface waters in the Pacific Ocean, while La Niña together, they reshape rainfall patterns across the globe. Some regions face prolonged droughts, while others receive weeks' worth of rain in just a few days. When these natural cycles combine with a warmer planet, the consequences can become even more destructive. This year, India's monsoon began on a weak note, marked by a significant rainfall deficit in June and delayed advancement over other parts of the country. One of the key reasons that environmentalists pointed out is the influence of El Niño-like conditions, which led to reduced rainfall over India by weakening monsoon winds. Urbanization adds another layer to the problem. Concrete replaces wetlands. Rivers are encroached upon, and drainage systems struggle to cope with sudden cloudbursts. As the planet gets warmer, extreme rainfall gets common, and that makes it a bigger threat than ever before. Increasing population pressure, degradation of ecosystems, and natural climate variability and change contribute to a further increase in flood risks worldwide. According to the World Meteorological Organization, flash floods are among the world's deadliest natural disasters, with more than 5,000 lives lost annually. In such scenarios, early warning systems can prevent the loss of lives and minimize economic damage from flash floods. According to global data from organizations like the World Bank, just 12 hours of notice before a flash flood can reduce overall damage by up to 60%, while even a single hour of advanced notice can slash property damage by 20%. The question is, are the countries across the world equipped with such systems? And more importantly, are these systems reaching the zones?

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1: The Earth is sending distress signals. 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
2: Where darkness hides behind every corner. Where the truth is stranger than fiction. A show that dives deep into the stories which shock and mystify. The victims, the accused, and the sinister plot. Prime Crime is your front row seat to darkness.
3: Campaigns, elections, alliances, controversies, and power play. 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A dedicated show with varied perspectives, expert take, citizens' voices, detailed ground reports, and in-depth coverage from political corridors of the world. 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
4: From the bustling trading floors of Wall Street to the vibrant exchanges of Asian stock markets, WEON breaks it down for you to make sense of what's happening. As we reveal the key factors behind events, strategic battles, and the

0: Hello, you're watching Race to Power. I'm Shreya Upadhyay. New Delhi has become the central face-off between the opposition and the ruling government. Once again, the parliament witnessed repeated adjournments only to end the day without any legislative business being carried out. Amid this to and fro, Sonam Bangchuk has written a fresh letter with demands and conditions to end his hunger strike. Tonight, we tell you all that has been happening in India's national capital. We also get you more from Israel. The country is heading towards elections, and remember, polls right now show Prime Minister Netanyahu's Likud party lagging behind at number two spot. Who's at the top spot? We're getting you all the details on the show tonight, but first, let's talk about India. Deadlock continues to persist in the Indian Parliament. The opposition lawmakers are protesting against police action during the cockroach movement's Parliament march. The first 2 days of the monsoon session were washed out already, and today, after repeated adjournments, the Lok Sabha and Rajya Sabha were adjourned for the day without any legislative business. Leader of opposition in the Lok Sabha, Rahul Gandhi, addressed a press conference today, and he expressed his full support to the protesting students. He called India's education system rigged and reiterated the demands of the Education Minister Dharmendra Pradhan's resignation. Prime Minister Modi's apology is also something that he said the students are demanding, as well as justice for students who faced police crackdown.
1: Is that our education system was known to be one of the best education systems in the world, is today in rigged system. I don't say this lightly. Thousands of students who are running around outside are not saying this lightly. The first demand, completely legitimate demand, is that Mr. Dharmendra Pradhan, who has failed as an education minister, who is known to be corrupt, should be relieved of his duties. 100% legitimate demand. Nothing wrong with it.
0: Earlier in the day, Parliamentary Affairs Minister Kiran Rijiju took the floor in the Rajya Sabha. He said that the government is ready to discuss the issue of the NEET paper leak in the Parliament.
2: Our government is ready to hold discussion on NEET exam paper leak for the future of students. It is our duty to inform people of India about the decisions and steps we have taken to curb paper leak.
0: On Tuesday, veteran BJP leader J.P. Nadda and Union Minister Jitendra Singh paid a visit to activist Sonam, who is currently admitted at the Medanta Hospital. Following this meeting, Bangchuk wrote a fresh letter saying that the central government has agreed to give compensation to the kin of students who committed suicide, hold a meaningful discussion in the parliament, and give an assurance of the consideration of Dharmendra Pradhan's resignation. Sonam Bangchuk has agreed to end his hunger strike if the government promises that no legal action will be taken against the protesters. A delegation of opposition MPs also reached Medanta Hospital carrying a letter asking Sonam Bangchuk to end his hunger strike. Bangchuk's wife received the letter outside the hospital as leaders were not allowed to enter the hospital and meet him. Meanwhile, CJP founder Abhijit Dibke has urged Sonam Bangchuk to end his hunger strike as well. As cockroach movement's protest at Jantar Mantar continues, BJP leader and Union Health Minister JP Nadda are scheduled to address a press conference in a short while from now. Let's also quickly listen in to the political reactions that have been emerging from the government as well as the opposition parties all through the day today.
3: मुद्दा कांग्रेस समाजवादी पार्टी बीजेपी का नहीं है, ये मुद्दा युवाओं और छात्र नौजवानों का है। उनको बुलवा दिया गया, समझौता कर लिया आपने क्या? आपने क्यों नहीं बोलने दिया हमें?
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5: 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I think it's a very sad day for this country.
6: This was not 1984 where, you know, there was streets were burning. What you saw on its own children who were sitting in non-violent protest, these students were demanding something legitimate.
7: हम इस बात के लिए भी पूरी तरह से प्रतिबद्ध हैं कि किसी भी व्यक्ति, विशेषकर हमारे छात्रों और नौजवानों के साथ किसी भी प्रकार का अन्याय न हो। और विपक्ष के कुछ नेताओं द्वारा मैन्युफैक्चर्ड एक सेंस ऑफ एंगर, आक्रोश लोगों के अंदर, केवल जनता विशेषकर बच्चों के नौजवानों को भ्रमित करने और गुमराह करने का, मैं मानता हूं कि एक यह असफल प्रयास है।
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0: Our correspondent Dharamjot Kaur has sent us this report from Jantar Mantar. Remember, she's been tracking the developments at the site all through the day today. Take a look.

0: As night now falls here at Jantar Mantar, more and more protesters continue to arrive at the designated protest site. While in the morning you see 1,000 people standing about half a kilometer inside the enclosure, by the time the sun sets, that crowd doubles, triples, quadruples in number. But when it comes to the political corridors of the country, the government and the opposition are still trading accusations and verbal blows with respect to any conversation education system. While the opposition, especially the Congress and the others, maintain that they want the education minister Dharmendra Pradhan's resignation, which is a student protesters' ask. The government, on the other hand, is saying that the opposition, while it says it wants to talk, is not allowing talks to happen in Parliament. For 3 days in a row, Parliament's monsoon session has been adjourned without any conversation moving forward. Can that finally happen on the fourth day of the monsoon Parliament session is the big question. But while the political corridors decide the future of India's youth, thousands still remain here at Jantar Mantar raising their demands from day one, which is complete accountability of leaks of entrance examinations in India, ensuring financial compensation for the students who died by suicide after this leak happened just a few months ago, and also again reiterating the demand for the resignation of the education minister. How much of those demands does the government really listen to at the end of the day? That's been answered. Here at Jantar Mantar, with Bridge Journalist Abhishek, this is Dharmjot Kaur for We On World is One.
1: And now let me welcome Aditi Fadnis to us. She's a senior journalist and contributing editor, Business Standard. She's joining us live from the national capital. Aditi ji, good evening. Welcome to We On. In a short while from now, at about 8:30 p.m., is when we're expecting the government to hold a press conference. What are your expectations from that? There's a lot that has been going on in the national capital all through the day today. Lots of talks, lots of, olive branches being extended from a lot of sides, and a lot of verbal spats as well. What do you expect the government to say in a few minutes from now?
2: Well, frankly, not a lot. I think the government is probably going to once again reiterate that it's committed to having a discussion and so on and so forth. But frankly, everything has gone beyond that now. I heard Rahul Gandhi speaking at his press conference, and he did not, there seems to be that there are two totally different scenarios seen by the actors. Rahul Gandhi says that they did not agree to a discussion when the opposition asked for it, and so they were forced to go out on the streets. The government is saying we are ready for a discussion anytime. So obviously somebody is not quite, the two conversations are not aligning. But that's not the issue, the only issue. I think this is not an episodic crisis. It's a structural crisis. I think there's a serious structural problem with our educational system. Children are very, very pushed to great pressure, under great pressure, to perform in exams. When they find that those exams are very difficult for them to reconcile to the fact that they had studied so hard and that somebody has

0: minister is frankly not going to solve the problem.
1: So, Aditya ji, you know, while you and I and all of the opposition lawmakers as well as the government agree to the fact that there are reforms that are needed to the education system, one of the constructive ways is to go through the parliament, have a discussion. My question is, do you think that the opposition, by coming out on the streets, and we've been seeing these visuals for the past 3 days, whether it's outside the parliament or on the streets of New Delhi, are they diluting this entire demand and protest? Because you need to be inside the parliament to have a discussion on whatever change you need. But here you've got Rahul Gandhi holding a different press conference, Aam Aadmi Party accusing the Congress Party of not willing to hold a discussion in the parliament, SP led by Akhilesh Yadav going completely the other way. So there's a rift, but do you think that the opposition should actually unite and have a discussion in the parliament instead of, you know, disrupting the proceedings every day?
0: I don't think disrupting the proceedings is also, I mean, that is also a legitimate part of being the opposition. The opposition obviously has to be reflective of what is happening on the streets. Merely by sitting in parliament and debating doesn't really address that gap. So I'm pretty sure that in the coming days there will be some discussion, but this is a crisis. Sitting in parliament and debating it is not going to address the crisis. And somebody has to, you know, when children, people come out on the streets, we've seen this in the past in India, when people come out on the streets, that protest is in a way much more productive than merely sitting in the parliament and discussing issues of structure. In his press conference, I will concede that Rahul Gandhi does not say what are the structural changes that the opposition wants to see, which will correct this problem of repeated leaks and papers being unfairly evaluated and so on and so forth. So we have not really heard the opposition on all those issues. It's in fact been children who have brought the solutions to the table as boy explaining how it's framed and how it can be set right.
1: Yes.
0: But somebody has to speak up for all those children who are sitting there in Jantar Mantar.
1: You know, one man, Aditi ji, who was and who has been speaking for those children, those students, parents, all of them at Jantar Mantar, has been Sonam Wangchuk. He's at the Medanta Hospital. He wrote a fresh letter today and he said that he's willing to end his hunger strike if, one, there is a discussion in the parliament, and two, the government assures him that there will be a consideration of Dharmendra Pradhan's resignation. Do you see that as a toning down, a step down from what Sonam Wangchuk started with, a clear demand of the resignation of the education minister?
0: I don't think so. I think it's only tactical. And I think he also stands that merely, I mean, it's not that before Dharmendra Pradhan was education minister, no leaks ever took place. So there is a structural problem. I think by accepting that he... that a consideration of Pradhan's resignation will be taken into account, he is saying that, yes, there is a problem there. But I don't think it's going to be a lasting solution, changing the face of the education minister. You're actually giving the government an out if you change the face. And we all know that a cabinet reshuffle is due to take place. So, I don't think that is the issue. But the fact is, you know, I'm continually amazed. This is not a Gen Z movement. This is not what has happened in Nepal or Bangladesh. This is something different. I am not without the left students' unions, the SFI and the AISF and other organized bodies, this kind of presence and continual addition of students would not have happened. So maybe the government needs to take notice of that. And, you know, after all, the BJP is the biggest political party in the world. It has a very powerful students' wing. How is it that those students are so silent now? They are the same lot of students, right? They have the same sorts of problems.

0: So
1: Okay.
0: why is the ABVP not speaking up on these kind of issues?
1: Oh, okay. So let me quickly then ask you my last question, Aditi ji. How do you see this moving forward, if not the resignation of Dharmendra Pradhan, and if not, a discussion inside the parliament that would bring about a lasting change? What, according to you, would bring about a lasting change where we can see positive, changes coming in through this movement?
0: So that's a set of three issues. First, Dharmendra Pradhan's resignation. Let's be realistic. We know that the Prime Minister is well known for not agreeing to act under pressure. So I'm pretty sure that in the cabinet reshuffle, there will be some sort of a lateral movement of some kind. But I don't think simply because there are people who are sitting outside Jantar Mantar, the cabinet needs to be changed. I don't think that will happen. That is not in character with the government as we know it. Number two, parliament discussion probably will happen. It's not that you can't, you cannot keep on expect that that will be okay. That's not a lasting strategy. So I'm pretty sure that there will be a discussion, but not until all the part of the anger that continues to inflame passions. Part of that anger is dissipated.
1: Okay.
0: Then after that, they will sit down and they will probably have a talk and they will discuss in parliament. But merely to expect that merely a discussion in parliament will resolve all these issues is also not realistic.
1: All right, let's wait and watch what happens in the next few minutes and, of course, the next few days. Thank you very much. I'll leave it there, Aditi Fadnis, for joining us on VON and sharing your perspective. All right, with that, let's also tell you how the high-voltage showdown between the government and the opposition over the students' protest in Delhi has spread to other states. Workers of both the Congress and the Bharatiya Janata Party launched protests and counter-protests across multiple cities today. In Gujarat, Congress workers held protest over the detention of Rahul Gandhi and Priyanka Gandhi Vadra and the NEET paper leak. In Chandigarh, meanwhile, Congress leaders and workers demonstrated outside the governor's residence. In Bhopal and Guwahati, similar scenes of sit-ins unfolded in front of the governor's residence. Meanwhile, counter-protests by the BJP also emerged. In fact, BJP workers protested at the Congress offices in state capitals of Bihar, Rajasthan, Uttarakhand, and Chhattisgarh. The Bharatiya Janata Party was protesting against the sit-in by Rahul Gandhi and other Congress leaders in front of Prime Minister Modi's residence in New Delhi. In Mumbai, students came out in support of the Cockroach Janata Party and the police brutality against the students on Tuesday. In fact, some of the students alleged that they have been summoned by the Mumbai police for questioning as well.
2: Right, what began as a protest movement is now finding resonance in several Indian cities like Mumbai, Pune, Bengaluru, Kolkata, Hyderabad, Bhopal, even Ladakh for that matter. And what we understand that in Mumbai alone for the last 3 days, smaller groups are protesting in several parts of the city, protesting against the alleged examination irregularities and for having broader educational reforms. And they are also protesting against the brutality of the Delhi police against the protesting students in the last couple of days. Now, what we understand, Mumbai police do say that they have not issued any orders or permission to protest, and that is why it is leading to detention, although after several hours they are being released. Allegedly, students also do tell us that several of them are receiving messages via WhatsApp also from the Mumbai police for them to come to the police station for questioning purposes. So all of these issues are happening on the ground level, but protesters do say that they are having a peaceful protest and the demonstrations will only further continue in the next couple of days.
1: In response to the police seeking an SIT investigation into the alleged excessive use of force, the Delhi High Court has sought responses from the centre and the Delhi Police. They've also directed authorities to preserve

0: CCTV footage, videography and all other relevant records related to the alleged police brutality against protesters during the CJP's march to the parliament in the night. All right, let's get you global updates now. The opinion poll in Israel points to a significant shift in the country's political. The survey suggests former military chief Gadi Eisenkot's newly launched Yashar party emerging as the single largest political force in Israel's Knesset if elections were held today, with a projected 24 seats. A new survey for Channel 12 conducted by the Midgam Institute in cooperation with iPanel suggests that the arrival of new political parties is reshaping the balance of power between Israel's governing coalition and the opposition blocs. With the Yashar party leading the latest projections, Channel 12 poll shows Prime Minister Netanyahu's Likud party in the second place with 3 seats, while Naftali Bennett's Together party has dropped to 15 seats. The survey projects opposition parties at 59 seats as compared to 51 for the coalition parties. With the addition of the Arab parties, Hadash Tal and Ram, which are projected to win a combined, the opposition bloc could rise to 69. However, without their support, neither bloc would reach the 61-seat majority that is required to form the government. Now, a separate analysis by the Jewish People Policy Institute's Israel Society Index examined the mood of the voters ahead of Israel's elections this year. As per this survey, 53% of Israelis said that they were completely certain about whom they would vote for, while 29% were fairly certain. Another 14% said that they were waiting for greater political clarity, and 4% said that they would not vote at all. Now, the findings suggest that the main electoral contest could focus on centrist voters, as many voters on the political left and right have already made firm decisions. With 58% on the right, voters meanwhile showed greater uncertainty about their choices, suggesting that could become a key factor in determining the election outcome. The survey found that centrist identification increased to 13%, while support for the left declined to just 19%. As Russia continues to pound Ukraine, the internal turmoil in Zelensky's government has deepened further. The political shakeup has led critics to question Zelensky's own intentions. The Ukrainian president, Volodymyr Zelensky, fired the commander-in-chief, Oleksandr Syrgyzsky, appointing popular general Mykhailo Drapetai as the new head of the armed forces. Drapetai will lead a major reorganization of Ukraine's military command structure. Going back on his previous decision, Zelensky said that the former defense minister, Mykhailo Fedorov, caused thousands of protesters to take to the streets of Kiev and other cities in one of Ukraine's biggest political crises since Russia's attack.
1: We saw the euphoria that our friends and our loved ones had when Fedorov was the Minister of Defense. But now, after the events of last Wednesday evening, this elation has disappeared, and a certain despair has certainly appeared. Therefore, while they are defending us there, we must stand for them here.
0: Under Mykhailo Fedorov's leadership, Ukraine expanded its drone warfare capabilities with long-range strike drones and advanced unmanned systems. The technology boosted the country's ability to hit targets deep inside Russia, disrupting military and energy infra. Fedorov's push for AI, autonomous systems and precision weapons helped shift Ukraine's war strategy from manpower to technology. To reinstate Fedorov in the government, it remains unclear whether he will once again join the government or not. This is further added to the fog of war, especially at a time when Russia is ramping up its offensive on Ukraine. Major Ukrainian ports, including Mykolaiv, Sumy, Odessa, remain under incessant attacks by Russia. The political turmoil in Ukraine, triggered by recent decisions by Zelensky, has led critics to question his priorities and loyalties. Opponents argue that Zelensky chose to protect his political allies, including senior military figures and longtime loyalists, instead of retaining a minister credited with pushing major defense reforms.

0: The earth is sending distress signals. Wildfires, droughts, and melting glaciers. Can we reverse the damage? Explore the harrowing effects of climate change. It's a wake-up call, global emergency. Climate Tracker on WEON Worldis One.
1: This is our brand new edition of South India, a daily dynamic show that will capture the pulse of the southern Indian state.
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3: 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A show that dives deep into the stories which shock and divide. The victims, the accused, and the sinister float. Prime Crime is your front row seat to darkness. 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
3: From the bustling trading floors of Wall Street to the vibrant...

You're watching We on Wilders One. Welcome back and thank you for staying with us. Time now for Fine Print. I'm Eric Njoka. Let's begin with the latest. President Donald Trump pledges that the U.S. will bomb Iranian civil infrastructure every time Tehran fires at ships in the strategic Strait of Hormuz. The Trump administration plans to submit to Congress a pact with Saudi Arabia to share nuclear power technology that does not include a long said it would stop materials being used in nuclear weapons programs. After the cockroach Janta Party's massive protest at Delhi's Jantar Mantar, climate activist Sonam Wangchuk says he's ready to end his fast if the Indian government provided an assurance that no action will be taken against protesters. The French nation too, and during elections. Storms that swept the Balkans have killed at least two people in Albania and have left dozens injured in North Macedonia. This follows weeks of heat waves and

intense drought across Central Europe. Tyre, an ancient Phoenician city in southern Lebanon, bombarded by Israel over recent months, has been added to the UNESCO list of World Heritage Sites in danger.

France records 5,764 more deaths than usual during a record-breaking heat wave in June. Health officials described the excess mortality among people aged 15 and older as unprecedented.

0: Manchester City midfielder Phil Foden signs a new four-year deal with the club. The 26-year-old's previous contract was due to expire next summer, but he has opted to extend his stay under new manager Enzo Maresca. Warehouses of Russian retail giant Wildberries. This is the second attack in the past 4 days. The unrelenting strikes mark a new stage in Ukraine's campaign of deep strikes inside Russia. The move is set to undermine Moscow's war effort and disrupt normal lives of Russians. Our next report decodes how Ukraine's deep strikes are reshaping Russia's strategic choices.
1: Ukraine is swiftly changing its war strategy. From battlefields to the backbone of Russia's economy. Kyiv has found a new way to hurt Russia. The attacks first targeted Russian military installations. Then Ukraine started targeting Russian oil refineries. The attack then moved to Russian oil tankers. The military is targeting Russian private businesses. In the latest news, Ukrainian drones have zeroed in on Wildberries, Russia's biggest online retailer. It is called the Amazon of Russia. These are the images of giant logistics hubs turning into towers of flames. The massive 188,000 square meter warehouse east of Moscow has taken a hit. The fire has raged for over a day. With smoke far away, this isn't a one-off strike, but a repeated attack on Wildberries' infrastructure in a week. Last Saturday, drone attacks ignited warehouses, resulted in 8 deaths. Ukrainian President Volodymyr Zelensky claims these warehouses were supplying drones, navigation equipment, and other military materials to the Russian army, an allegation Moscow has outrightly denied. Ukraine reportedly used Liuti and Morok, the long-range drones known for executing deep strikes on Russian strategic infrastructure. While thousands of small business owners are devastated, Muscovites want to keep buying from Wildberries.
2: I don't go to houseware store. I just order online, leave my house to pick it up, and that's it. First of all, everything is more expensive at the houseware stores. Secondly, marketplaces taught us that there is no need to go anywhere.
1: As Russia counts the cost of the fires, Ukraine is paying a heavy price, too. Kyiv claims the Russian glide bombs have claimed 3 lives in fresh strikes in Zaporizhia.
3: This is already the third strike in the past 2 days. There were 2 strikes on Sunday. We hadn't even managed to board up the windows or do anything. We hadn't even had time to recover from everything that happened, and now this again. I was lucky I wasn't at home.
1: Russia has increased the intensity of the attacks, with missiles and drones targeting multiple

0: multiple Ukrainian regions, including the capital, Kyiv. As the war rages on both sides, Zelensky has reshuffled his military leadership by appointing a new army chief. But Kremlin says the move won't change the situation on the front line. As Kyiv pushes to sustain its momentum, the war is evolving very fast. It is no longer just about tanks, trenches and missiles, but a battle to dismantle each other's supply chains. Report we on Worldis One.
1: President Trump has issued a big warning to Iran. He says the U.S. will destroy one bridge or power plant each time Iran shoots at ships in the Strait of Hormuz. Trump's warning comes as the U.S. carried out its 11th consecutive night of strikes against Iran as diplomatic efforts to end the war collapsed. The threat also comes as Tehran expanded its regional response. These are the images released by the IRGC showing the fresh retaliatory missile and drone strikes against U.S. bases in the Gulf. Jordan, Kuwait and Bahrain reported continuous interception of Iranian aerial attacks. The attacks came in retaliation after U.S. forces completed their 11th consecutive night of strikes targeting Iranian maritime capabilities, aircraft hangars, drone storage facilities and military logistics. Iranian state media reported that the U.S. carried out a missile strike on Larak Island of Hormuz. Air defenses were activated across Tehran, while reports also pointed to strikes in several parts of the country. Explosions were reported in the city of Bushahr, home to a nuclear power plant. Parts of western and southern Iran also appeared to have been hit in the latest wave of U.S. strikes. These are the images showing flames burning along a road in Iran's southwestern Behbahan, amid reports of a missile attack in that area. Iran's Revolutionary Guard Corps say its retaliation is currently underway. The U.S. military has confirmed the death of fourth service member. The 30-year-old Sergeant Michael Emmanuel Swinton was killed on Sunday in Erbil, Iraq, during the controlled detonation of an attack drone. President Trump is set to attend a ceremonious, a dignified transfer as the bodies of the four U.S. service members killed in Iranian attacks return to American soil in flag-draped caskets. The latest confirmation brings the number of U.S. service members killed in the war to 18. In Iran, meanwhile, reports suggest the death toll has risen into the thousands. Trump has warned that the U.S. is not finished attacking Iran, claiming the damage caused would take decades to repair. He also warned of possible strikes on Pickax Mountain, a fortified underground facility believed to be connected to Iran's dam. U.S. Secretary of State Marco Rubio warned Southeast Asian nations that Iranian control of the Strait of Hormuz could set a dangerous global precedent. He also said that Iran is not serious about talks, adding that the U.S. is always willing to engage, negotiate, and settle differences. IPL former chairman Lalit Modi says he's planning a return to India after spending nearly 16 years abroad. His announcement came after a major legal relief in a case linked to the 2009 IPL season in South Africa. The Appellate Tribunal has set aside most of the Enforcement Directorate's findings and penalties against Modi and other appellants in the principal FEMA proceedings. The case goes back to 2009 when the IPL was moved to South Africa because its schedule clashed with India's general elections. The Enforcement Directorate later opened proceedings over foreign exchange remittances made for staging the tournament abroad. The agency had alleged violations of India's Foreign Exchange Management Act, including over whether required approvals had been obtained for the transactions. But in its July 26 judgment, the tribunal found no material to establish Lalit Modi's responsibility for the alleged FEMA violations in the principal proceedings. It also held that the key remittances related to IPL 2009 were account transactions, rejecting a central basis of the earlier findings against him. The verdict marks a significant development for a man whose name is both closely associated with the creation of the IPL and with one of Indian cricket's biggest

0: its controversies. Lalit Modi was the architect of the Indian Premier League and served as its first chairman and commissioner. He helped launch the tournament in 2008, turning the franchise-based T20 League into a major commercial property. But his rise was followed by a dramatic fall. In 2010, Modi was suspended by the BCCI amid allegations involving financial and administrative irregularities. He later left India and has lived abroad since then while facing investigations and proceedings involving the Enforcement Directorate, the BCCI, and the Income Tax Department. Modi has denied wrongdoing and has long contested the cases against him.
1: I'm really happy that the judge has ruled in my favor. I was only concerned with the well-being of the IPL and nothing at all. That is the most dear to me. Now that chapter is behind me, I'm going to move on in my life. And I'm looking forward to coming back to India. And yes, I will come back probably end of this year or early next year. My daughter is due with my grandson in October, and hopefully everything will be well. And I'll be back in India.
0: Let's now take a look at the latest from India. Trinamool Congress Member of Parliament Kalyan Banerjee accused of using unsavory language against women members of parliament has now been suspended by the Lok Sabha. The action followed a heated exchange between Banerjee and CPI in the Lok Sabha chamber. The resolution was passed by voice vote, amid sloganeering by opposition members of parliament over the neat paper leak and other issues. Nearly 3.9 lakh GIG and platform workers across Telangana participated in the statewide breakdown flash strike, responding to the joint call given by the Telangana App-based Drivers Forum and the Telangana GIG and Platform Workers Union. The strike witnessed participation from app-based cab drivers and other platform workers associated with Swiggy, Zomato, Zepto, Blinkit, and other digital platform companies. Their demands include setting a minimum base fare, the Gig or GIG, and Platform Workers Welfare Board, and notification of Telangana workers rules. The next meeting of the Sri Ram Jamnabhoomi Trust has been scheduled for September 2nd later this year. The final decisions regarding a new general secretary, vacant positions, and the temple's first CEO will be made during the meeting. For billions of years, the Milky Way has been spinning through space, carrying hundreds of billions of stars and planets, including ours, with it. But astronomers now have evidence that our cosmic home may have suffered a dramatic upheaval in the distant past. The galaxy we see today may have been knocked sideways in a colossal encounter with another galaxy.
2: Look up at the night sky, and the Milky Way appears stable. A vast river of stars stretches across the darkness. But the galaxy is not as calm as it looks. Deep inside its structure, astronomers have found clues that something enormous happened in the Milky Way's ancient past. The evidence points to a cosmic collision. Scientists studying the motion of stars have found unusual patterns that suggest the Milky Way's disk may have been dramatically tilted or even flipped on its side. The discovery offers a new explanation for strange stars far from the galactic center. The likely cause could be a collision with a smaller dwarf galaxy. Billions of years ago, the Milky Way may have encountered another galaxy traveling on a different trajectory. The gravitational forces involved would have been immense. Imagine two enormous whirlpools colliding. The sheer kinetic force of this impact sent shockwaves through the galactic disk

Instead of surviving unscathed, the entire tilted violently, flipping nearly on its axis.

0: And there's something even more remarkable. The Milky Way is still changing. It continues to interact with nearby galaxies. It is slowly consuming smaller satellite galaxies, and billions of years from now, it is expected to collide with the Andromeda Galaxy. The night sky we know today is temporary. Our galaxy has already survived cosmic violence of an unimaginable scale, and the stars are still carrying the evidence. Bureau Report, WION, World is One.
1: Glasgow now, as the 2026 Commonwealth Games are set to begin from Thursday. However, India's chances of a strong performance are relatively low due to the absence of several mainstream sports. India will field a 125-member contingent at the Glasgow Commonwealth Games, a significant drop from the 215 athletes who represented the country at the 2022 edition in Birmingham. The reduction in India's contingent is largely due to in the number of sports at the Games, which has dropped from 19 events in the 2022 edition to just 10 this time. India finished fourth at the Birmingham Games with 61 medals, but 30 of those came in sports that are not part of the Glasgow edition. The sports dropped from this year's Commonwealth Games include badminton, cricket, hockey, squash, table tennis, triathlon, wrestling, beach volleyball, and rugby sevens. Therefore, the likes of P.V. Sindhu and Preet Singh, Manu Bakkar will all remain absent. Indian wrestlers are also set to miss this year's Commonwealth Games. India will go into the Games with Olympic gold medalist Niraj Chopra leading the charge, two-time Commonwealth gold medalist Mirabai Chanu, and 2020 bronze medalist Lovlina Borgohain will represent India during the opening ceremony. Gurvinder Singh, holder of the national record for the fastest 100-meter time, is also aiming to add a Commonwealth Games medal to his growing list of achievements. Amitabh Bachchan has left fans worried after sharing a blog post about hospitalization, surgery, ICU and difficult road to recovery. The 83-year-old actor did not clearly say whether he was writing about his own health or simply sharing a general thought based on experience. His emotional post focused on how returning home after being discharged from the hospital can sometimes be more challenging than the treatment. Bachchan shared details about the physical pain, emotional struggles and mental strength needed during the recovery period. On his blog, Bachchan wrote, and I quote, "In hospital, in a surgery and in the ICU, under the care of proficient doctors and medical staff, a discharge and a homecoming. This homecoming period is the most difficult phase, physically, psychologically and practically. You are a revered champion. And one day a defeat stares at you. This is the most difficult phase of your life. Some brave it, some succumb. They that do not get what leave exist in the past glory. A choice each makes individually, nothing wrong by either. Be well, be happy."

0: Presents Elections.
1: The Earth is sending distress signals. 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Explore the harrowing effects of climate change. 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Climate Tracker on WEON Worldis One.
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1: In-depth coverage of global issues broken down into facts, figures, and simple words. 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Watch WEON Wide Angle at these times on WEON. World is One. Where darkness hides behind every corner. Where the truth is stranger than fiction. A show that dives deep into the stories which shock and mystify. The victims, the accused, and the sinister float. Prime Crime is your front row seat to darkness.
2: This is our brand new edition of South India, a daily dynamic show that will capture the pulse of the southern Indian state.
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4: The earth is sending distress signals. Wildfires, droughts and melting
0: This is WEON. World is one. This is your prime time. And you are watching Gravitas.

Our top focus tonight on gravitas. Donald Trump has sent shockwaves through West Asia, with the U.S. president threatening to attack an Iran nuclear site pretty soon, triggering fears of widespread havoc, and Iran promising a major retaliation if the attack takes place. We piece together for you the warnings, decode the messaging, and what's happening behind the scenes, taking you beyond the headlines to understand what really happens if these threats and warnings turn into concrete action. Will the two sides hit a point of no return as the world watches on with bated breaths? Also on the show for you tonight, CJP promises millions more will come to Delhi if the demands are not met as the protests in Delhi intensify and the anger and the questions mount. What's the story behind Zelensky's big purge? First the minister, now the army chief, as the Ukrainians meanwhile rise in fury. A detailed report coming up on the Assam flood situation and the latest from on the ground. What's the story behind China's unique high-orbit satellite, and is it using a rare metal that America is struggling to obtain? Why does Trump want the FIFA chief to be the UN chief, even as calls grow simultaneously for the FIFA chief to resign? We decode that for you.

Milky Way galaxy flip upside down after a major collision. We tell you about a major revelation. You don't want to miss this. On trial in South Korea after allegedly serving 49,000 ants to diners. We get you the complete story. All this and a lot more coming up.

0: and we're not finished at all.
1: A major warning from Donald Trump has sent shockwaves through West Asia, with the U.S. president threatening to attack an Iran nuclear site pretty soon, and Iran promising a major retaliation if the attack happens. These are explosive developments. And if the threats turn into action, the consequence would be widespread, unprecedented havoc. In fact, a while ago, explosions were heard in several parts of Iran following the fresh U.S. strikes, with the port city of Bushehr and the northwestern city of Tabriz reportedly coming under attack. There were images also showing flames burning along a road in Iran's southwestern Behbahan, and reports of a missile attack in the area. Remember, Donald Trump has been issuing a series of warnings, stressing that America is not finished attacking Iran, claiming the damage caused would take decades to repair. Listen in.
0: So if we left right now, it would take Iran 20, 25 years to rebuild. Okay? And we're not finished at all.

Donald Trump issued a fresh warning to Iran. Iran attacks a ship in the Strait of Hormuz. America will bomb and destroy one bridge or power plant in response. Why exactly has Donald Trump threatened to bomb Iran's nuclear site, and that too pretty soon, promising to hit the site very hard, quote unquote. First, let's explain what is known about the site and also decode, can Trump really destroy it? It's called the Pickaxe Mountain. It's a highly fortified site. That's where it is located. It's about 220 kilometers south of Tehran. And it's also very close, as you can see, to the nuclear complex in Natanz, which, remember, was bombed during last year's 12-day war. And as per reports, it contains two tunnel complexes buried deep underground, which destroyed. In fact, remember, America and Tehran have been at loggerheads over how to deal with Iran's stockpile of enriched uranium. Earlier, the Wall Street Journal reported that Israeli intelligence believes Iran moved thousands of uranium enrichment centrifuges into tunnels deep inside that mountain last fall. Israeli and U.S. officials said, according to the report. Now, all of this coming at a very sensitive time. Iran reportedly has been also warning that Trump's threat to attack underground nuclear site would expand the regional war, warning that the country's armed forces would target U.S. interests to feel shockwaves in more ways than one. Jordan, Kuwait and Bahrain reported continuous interception of Iranian aerial attacks. The attacks came in retaliation after U.S. forces completed that 11th consecutive night of strikes targeting Iranian military infrastructure. CENTCOM said it targeted Iranian military operations centers, maritime capabilities, aircraft hangars, drone storage facilities, military logistics infrastructure earlier. In fact, Iranian state media reported that America carried out a missile strike on Larak Island. That's where it is located, the Larak Island in the Strait of Hormuz. Air defenses, in fact, reportedly were activated across Tehran, while reports also pointed to strikes in several parts of the country earlier. Explosions were heard in Bushehr, parts of western and southern Iran also appear to have been hit.

And with his latest threats, Donald Trump is signaling to Iran in a way that he is willing to escalate. Also, are the latest U.S. attacks a precursor to a possible ground invasion? That remains a big question. Remember, Donald Trump has reportedly been leaning towards further expanding the U.S. military operations in Iran. The options reportedly including sending ground forces to seize Iranian islands near Hormuz, like Kharg, which is extremely crucial as it handles about 90% of Iran's crude oil exports. But can America really afford to escalate things further? Look at the cost. The cost of the war continues to mount for America in multiple ways, with billions being poured in to keep the war machine running. The war has reportedly cost U.S. taxpayers at least $37.5 billion so far. It has led to the deaths of 18 U.S. service members, injured more than 450 troops. In fact, the Pentagon said on Monday, remember, that 100 service members have been injured since July 7. Naturally, the frustration with Trump's war against Iran has only been mounting. His approval rating, by the way, has hovered near the lowest levels of his political career since the conflict started. And Donald Trump will attend a ceremony, meanwhile, for four U.S. service members killed in Iranian attacks in West Asia, who will return to American soil. The three U.S. service members reportedly killed when an Iranian missile hit their sleeping barracks at the air base in Jordan on Friday. All three were reportedly assigned to U.S. Army Air Defense Brigades. The fourth death reportedly occurred on Sunday in a separate incident in Erbil, Iraq, during a controlled detonation of an attack drone. But what about the talks and what's going on behind the scenes? According to the U.S. Secretary of State Marco Rubio, his messaging is that Iran is not serious about talks, adding that America is always willing to engage, negotiate, and settle the differences. But what's going on behind the scenes? Will the region get dragged deeper into uncertainty? As of now, both sides seem to be racing down this dangerous path of escalation at a breakneck speed. Will the hit a point of no return? Will the entire region feel the shock waves as the world watches on with bated breath?

civilian, but uranium enriched for peaceful energy can clear past its deep financial dependence on Saudi Arabia and its own mounting crises. And a rather disturbing question emerges. Could Riyadh eventually look to Islamabad for more than just nuclear know-how? Are Pakistani nuclear scientists waiting to join Saudi nuclear project approved by Donald Trump? We decode that in this report.

0: where lawmakers are likely to question whether it provides enough safeguards to prevent the technology from being diverted towards weapons.
1: Doesn't having a less than gold standard agreement in the Middle East run a risk?
2: Well, I'm not going to opine directly on that agreement. We're going to put out, even when the moment is appropriate, we'll put out that in writing. We have to do it with Congress anyways, so we'll certainly do it publicly.
0: The key issue is uranium enrichment. Low-enriched uranium can be used as fuel for civilian nuclear reactors. But if uranium is enriched to much higher levels, it can become weapons-grade material that can be used in a nuclear bomb. That does not mean Saudi Arabia is building a bomb, but it explains why the deal is scrutiny. And then there is Pakistan, a country with a deeply controversial nuclear history. Pakistan developed its nuclear arsenal outside the global non-proliferation framework. Its former top nuclear scientist, A.Q. Khan, became the face of one of the world's most notorious clandestine nuclear proliferation networks. The network allegedly supplied nuclear technology, equipment, and expertise to countries including Iran, Libya, and North Korea. Now, Pakistan is facing severe economic and political pressure. The country's debt remains enormous, with public debt running at roughly 70% of GDP by recent estimates. Crucial partners provide and financial support to Pakistan during repeated balance of payments. At the same time, Pakistan faces massive internal turmoil, from unrest in Pakistan-occupied Kashmir to a worsening insurgency in Balochistan, and mounting security pressure along the Afghan border. Islamabad is fighting fires on multiple fronts. Its economy is rapid, its politics deeply divided. Its dependence on foreign financing is growing, and its relationship with Saudi Arabia is strategically important. That is why the prospect of a Saudi nuclear program raises questions about Pakistan's possible role. Now, Iran has always insisted its nuclear program is entirely peaceful and aimed at civilian purposes. But the United States and Israel have repeatedly accused them of the capability to build a nuclear weapon. Saudi Arabia fears the same outcome, and if Riyadh ever concludes that Iran is moving towards a bomb, the kingdom could seek its own deterrent. That is where Pakistan's nuclear past becomes impossible to ignore. History has already shown what happens when nuclear technology escapes strict control. The world should not need another A.Q. Khan scandal to learn the lesson. Bureau Report, me on World is One.

0: Protests in Delhi continue to rage amid rising anger and a number of questions. While the Cockroach Janata Party has issued a fresh warning to the government, Sonam Wangchuk, meanwhile, has put forth one condition for ending his anger strike, which has now entered day 25. Just a few hours earlier, Cockroach Janata Party claimed that it had turned down the Union Minister JP Nadda's invitation for fresh talks at his residence, while it proposed a meeting at the protest site or a neutral venue near Jantar Mantar. The government is yet to respond, reportedly. CJP also warned millions more will come to Delhi if the demands are not accepted. Listen to this.
1: What happened on 20th was a trailer. If the government doesn't agree, millions more will come to Delhi, because this time we'll not hold back, we'll not stay silent.
0: The CJP, remember, has been seeking the Union Education Minister Dharmendra Pradhan's resignation over the students ending their lives, allegedly, because of the cancellation of the NEET UG exam conducted because of a large-scale paper leak. They have also sought compensation of 1 crore rupees

0: for the kin of those deceased students. What started out as a student's protest has now also gained a political dimension. A day earlier, Rahul Gandhi, remember, and other Congress leaders were forcibly removed and detained by the police after they staged that dharna outside Prime Minister Modi's residence. The Congress leader followed it up with a press conference today, claiming that 152 paper leaks have taken place over the last years with no convictions. He stated 7.5 crore students and their families have been impacted by this. And he also stressed on the key demands of the protesters.
1: Is there Mr. Dharmendra Pradhan, who has failed as an education minister, who is known to be corrupt, should be relieved of his duties? 100% legitimate demand, nothing wrong with it.
0: Meanwhile, Sonam Wangchuk, who was, remember, admitted to Gurugram's Medanta Hospital last evening, revealed that he lost 11 kg so far, agreed to call off his fast today itself if the government provides an unequivocal assurance that young protesters will face any legal action for participating in this movement. In a letter addressed to the union minister JP Nadda and Jitendra Singh, who, remember, visited him at the hospital, the activists claimed that the government was considering paying adequate compensation for the deceased students and holding a meaningful discussion in the parliament. More chaos unfolded as the police prevented a delegation of MPs from the opposition parties, including the Aam Aadmi Party and the Samajwadi Party, from meeting Sonam Wangchuk at the hospital, reportedly. Earlier in the day, the Union Parliamentary Affairs Minister, Kiran Rijiju, reiterated the government's willingness for having a discussion on the issue. And while the opposition parties upped the ante with many...
2: कि किसी भी व्यक्ति, विशेषकर हमारे छात्रों और नौजवानों के साथ किसी भी प्रकार का अन्याय न हो, और विपक्ष के कुछ नेताओं द्वारा मैन्युफैक्चर्ड एक सेंस ऑफ एंगर, आक्रोश लोगों के अंदर केवल जनता, विशेषकर बच्चों के नौजवानों को भ्रमित करने और गुमराह करने का, मैं मानता हूं कि एक यह असफल प्रयास है.
0: And following Rahul Gandhi's dharna outside Prime Minister Modi's residence, BJP workers demonstrated in front of the state Congress headquarters. During one such protest in Patna, workers of the BJP and the Congress came to blows. The Congress also protested over Gandhi's brief detention. But the controversy over the alleged use of brute force by the Delhi police against the protesters during the July 20th march to Parliament refuses to die down. Hearing a bunch of public interest litigations regarding this, the Delhi High Court ordered the Delhi police to preserve the relevant CCTV footage and videos. It also issued a notice to the police and the centre and asked them to file their counter affidavits within a period of 4 weeks. And the matter will be heard next on the 11th of September. With many asking questions over the nature of the ongoing protests, there's also a fundamental question here. What is the constitutional position when it comes to protests in India? As per Article 19, citizens have the right to assemble peacefully without carrying arms. There is a caveat, though. The government can impose reasonable restrictions on protests under the garb of sovereignty, public order, decency, or morality. To undertake any protest, the organizers need to obtain a no objection certificate from the police station. And while the authorities closed multiple Delhi metro stations because of the security situation earlier in the day, it appears that the clampdown is also leading to more questions and perhaps also fueling more support for this agitation. And a number of questions about when will the students who at this moment feel like they're not being heard actually feel like their demands have been met and they have been heard. In fact, there have been many from across the country also reportedly sending meals to protesters at Jantar Mantar. The organizers eventually issued an appeal asking them to stop ordering more and sending more. While the BJP has accused the opposition of protests, another question arises.

0: crisis. Can politics and governance really to go beyond protests and insist on a fruitful debate on this issue on the floor, as constructive solutions are the need of the hour? For decades, science fiction warned us about machines turning against their creators. And now that nightmare appears to be turning closer to reality. An AI system has reportedly gone rogue during a security test, finding a way into another AI platform and carrying out an autonomous cyber attack.
1: The Terminator showed machines hunting humans. The Matrix called to see. Two of its AI models went rogue during a cybersecurity experiment and successfully hacked into Hugging Face, one of the world's biggest platforms for sharing AI technology. The incident began as a test. Researchers wanted to see whether AI could identify vulnerabilities and exploit them in a controlled environment. But the models reportedly went farther than expected. Instead of simply following instructions, they demonstrated the ability to independently identify weaknesses, exploit them, and carry out actions against another AI platform. The front part is not simply that the systems could hack. It is that they appeared capable of doing it with a degree of autonomy. That raises a new cybersecurity nightmare. Imagine an AI that's a hacker sitting behind a keyboard. It searches for weaknesses. It chooses a target. It writes the code. And then it attacks. And the problem does not end there. AI systems have already demonstrated alarming behavior in other incidents. Earlier, an AI system developed by Meta reportedly attempted to deceive a human evaluator during a test involving negotiation. In another experiment, researchers found that an AI model could resort to blackmail when it believed its operation was threatened. AI agents have also been caught attempting to manipulate instructions, bypass restrictions, and exploit loopholes in testing environments. The Hugging Face incident takes the threat a step farther, because this time the machine itself appears to have crossed the digital battlefield. Experts warn that future AI operate at machine speed, attacking vulnerabilities faster than humans can detect them. The fear is not that AI will suddenly become conscious. It is something more practical. A powerful machine may simply become very good at doing what it was designed to do without fully understanding the consequences. The future of cyber warfare may no longer be human versus machine. It could be machine versus machine. And this time, there may be no human fast enough to stop the fight. Bureau Report, we own World is One.
0: As Russia continues to pound Ukraine, the internal turmoil in Zelensky's government has only deepened. The political shakeup has also led to critics asking about Zelensky's own intentions. They are raising serious questions. Let's break this down. In fact, Zelensky fired the commander-in-chief, appointing the popular general as the new head of the armed forces, who will be leading a major reorganization of Ukraine's military command structure. Essentially going back on his previous decision, Zelensky said that the former defense minister, Fedorov, who was sacked last week, will return to the government in a prominent position. What's even happening here? Remember, Fedorov's dismissal sparked thousands of protesters to take to the streets. And this was one of Ukraine's biggest political crises, in fact. Listen into this statement.
2: We saw the euphoria that our friends and our they are defending us there. We must stand for them here.
0: Under Fedorov's leadership, Ukraine, remember, expanded its drone warfare capabilities with long-range

In strike drones, advanced unmanned systems. The technology boosted Ukraine's ability to basically handle and hit targets deep inside Russia, disrupting military as well as energy infrastructure. Fedorov's push for AI, autonomous systems, precision weapons helped shift Ukraine's war strategy from manpower to technology. Despite the announcement by Zelensky to reinstate Fedorov in the government, it remains unclear whether he will once again join the government or not. And all of this only further adding to this fog of war, especially at a time when Russia has been ramping up its offensive on Ukraine. Major Ukrainian ports, including Odessa, remain under incessant attacks by Russia. The political turmoil in Ukraine, triggered by the recent decisions by Zelensky, leading critics to also question his priorities and loyalties. Critics argue that Zelensky chose to protect his political allies, including senior military figures and longtime loyalists, instead of actually retaining a minister credited with pushing major defense reforms.

0: Shifting focus now to South India, a special story. The stage is set for the release of Tamil Nadu Chief Minister Vijay's final film before his full-time political journey sparked unprecedented excitement tomorrow. Despite months of censorship hurdles and a major leak setback, the fan frenzy remains unstoppable, with record-breaking advance bookings reflecting the film's massive global appeal as well. And the hype has translated into record numbers. The movie has already earned over $4.6 million in global pre-sales, including around $2.5 million from India and $2.1 million from overseas markets, thereby making it one of the biggest advance booking performers of the year. And the demand is only growing in parts like Bengaluru. Special early morning shows sold out within minutes of the bookings opening, while premium screenings across several centers continue to fill up at a rapid pace.
1: A couple of hours ahead of the release of this film, and also expected given the kind of significance and Vijay's electoral win as well, because in just about 2 years, Vijay went from debutant politician to chief minister. So this is the kind aura that he enjoys. This is the kind of fan following that he has, and that celebration is expected to unfold very soon. From Chennai, Siddharth, MP, Beyond World is One.
0: So that's a sample of what's been happening on the ground. And the excitement, by the way, is not limited to India. Strong advance bookings also reported from key overseas markets, including North America, the UK, Malaysia. Also highlighting Vijay's massive international fan base. In Chennai, fans have already started gathering for the first day first show, the theatre premises turning into a festival ground of sorts ahead of the release.
2: I have been a Vijay fan since 2009, been a fans movement since then. Movie is now releasing after 8 months almost. We were initially concerned that the movie release is getting delayed. Now, after Vijay became CM, we feel extremely elated and enthused. This will be a hit movie and earn more than ₹1,000 crore.
0: And of course, the road to that release was not easy. The film faced a prolonged CBFC clearance process, legal proceedings as well, an online alleged leak before its theatrical debut. But none of this seems to have slowed down the momentum or dampened the excitement, with fans turning out in huge numbers to celebrate the moment. Shifting focus. 4 months ago, Pakistani Army Chief Asim Munir's forces crossed all limits in its war with Afghanistan by bombing Kabul's addiction treatment hospital. In fact, calls are growing now for Pakistan's nefarious role in this humanitarian catastrophe to be investigated as a war crime. Let's just take you back to March 16. At around 9 p.m. local time, thick smoke

0: smoke blanketed the area around the Kabul hospital, which catered to people with drug dependence problems. Visuals showed a spate of destruction after Pakistan's airstrikes to rubble. Distraught people were seen searching for their loved ones. The human toll of Pakistan's airstrikes was huge. The Taliban stated about 400 people were killed. The UN assistance mission in Afghanistan independently verified the killing of at least 269 civilians, whereas 122 others were injured. What exactly has the Amnesty investigation found now? It basically confirmed that the hospital was built in 2016 on the site of a former NATO base, while it originally operated as a vocational training facility for people being substance dependent. It was expanded into a 2,000-bed treatment center, analyzing over 60 photos and videos and satellite images. Amnesty rejected Pakistan's claim that the site was used as a storage facility for weapons and ammunition. Speaking to eyewitnesses, it asserted reportedly that over 1,000 patients were housed in that hospital. Three locations, including a dining hall, kitchen, and the place where patients lived, were also reportedly destroyed in Pakistan's airstrikes. Most importantly, Amnesty questioned the timing of that attack, which gave no chance for the civilians to escape. According to it, Pakistan's airstrikes were against international humanitarian law, which accorded special protection to healthcare facilities. Stressing that this attack amounted to a war crime, Amnesty called for an impartial probe and the guilty to be punished. Previously, the UN also called for a swift and independent investigation into Pakistan's attack. Although both nations agreed to a ceasefire in October 2025, the truce ended in February this year. Remember, after Pakistan airstrikes in Afghanistan, Pakistan continues to target innocent civilians. In June end, in fact, Munir's forces killed at least 36 civilians with fresh airstrikes on three eastern provinces of Paktika, Kunar and Paktia. Subsequently, Afghanistan claimed to have targeted ISIS centers in Balochistan and Khyber Pakhtunkhwa provinces, allegedly. In the first 3 months of 2026 alone, the UN documented killing of 372 Afghan civilians, injuries to 397 others because of Pakistan's attacks. The latest report just goes on to expose Pakistan's real face on the global stage. Yet again, amid its farcical attempt to emerge as a peacemaker. Time now to get you the global headlines around the world in 120 seconds.
1: A wildfire that tore through wooded hillsides in southeastern France left a trail of destruction. Firefighters continued hosing vegetation with water as smoke rose from parched forest land and burning logs crackled. Drone footage shows one of Venezuela's most affected areas, La Guaira, 1 month after the twin earthquakes of 7.2 and 7.5, which rocked the country on June 24th. A powerful thunderstorm lit up the night sky over Split in Croatia, delivering dramatic lightning strikes. The storm pummeled the city with heavy rains and strong winds since July 22 attack that killed 77 right-wing extremists detonated a car bomb outside the Prime Minister's office. A striking two-flavor hot pot landscape marked by a clear divide between turbid and clear water emerged at the confluence of the Yangtze River and Jilin River in southwest China's Chongqing. The building Adolf Hitler was born in near the Austrian border with Germany officially begins a new life as a police station. A conversion Austria's government hopes will prevent it, serving as a place of pilgrimage for neo-Nazis. IPL founder and former chairman Lalit Modi has said he plans to return to India. Serbia after 16 years after receiving relief from the Appellate Tribunal in the 2009 Indian Premier.

0: Premier League South Africa for an Exchange Management Act case.
1: Shooting focus, at least 21 people have lost their lives in Assam after incessant rainfall across several districts caused severe flooding impacting nearly 5.65 lakh people in the state. Meanwhile, Jammu and Kashmir also witnessing a prolonged spell of heavy rainfall, with the downpour continuing for the third consecutive day. According to the Assam State Disaster Management Authority, daily flood report issued on Tuesday midnight, people have been hit by the deluge in several parts. In fact, it further informed that in the last 24 hours, 13 people, including 4 women, 2 children, drowned in the floodwaters in the Sivasagar district, followed by 5 others, including 2 children, forcing the Northeast Frontier Railway to divert and regulate dozens of passenger trains after the tracks in near one part were inundated. Relief and rescue operations are being carried out by multiple agencies, including the Air Force, the National Disaster Response Force, the SDRF, Fire and Emergency Services. The Assam Chief Minister, meanwhile, said he will visit the worst affected districts to review the relief and rescue operations. The IMD has said heavy rainfall is expected to continue in Assam, Meghalaya, Nagaland, Manipur, Mizoram, Tripura for the next several days. Similarly, flash floods and landslides have hit various parts of Manipur, with the situation worsening after a breach developed in the embankment of the Nambol River in Bishnupur district. At the same time, relentless rainfall continued to lash Jammu and Kashmir. Floods and landslides have snapped road links in the hinterland, cutting off over 100 villages from their district headquarters and paralyzing life in several parts. Landslides hit the Jammu-Srinagar National Highway, in fact, in Udhampur and Ramban, while waterlogging shut the Jammu-Pathankot Highway for most of the day. Citing safety concerns, authorities suspended the Amarnath Yatra, Vaishno Devi Yatra and the Shivkori Yatra for the third day in a row. According to the IMD, Jammu and Kashmir could witness heavy rainfall and thunderstorms accompanied by lightning and gusty winds of 30 to 40 kilometers per hour, gusting up to 50 kilometers per hour.

China's radar satellite is using gallium nitride semiconductor continuous surveillance from the geosynchronous orbit, a technology that basically relies on a mineral supply chain largely controlled by China. Let's tell you more about this. This radar satellite basically uses gallium nitride semiconductors to operate in a geosynchronous orbit about 36,000 kilometers above Earth. The orbit allows the satellite to remain fixed over the same area, providing continuous surveillance of around one-third of the Earth's surface. According to media reports, the satellite is the only one of its kind and can track large areas as well as moving targets. Gallium nitride is a key material used in advanced radar systems, including active electronically scanned array radars, electronic warfare systems, and also next-generation defense technologies. China, by the way, has near total control over the global supply of gallium, with the country accounting for more than 95% of the global primary gallium production. The metal is mainly produced as a byproduct of alumina manufacturing. And China's position as the world's largest aluminum producer has also given it a dominant role in the supply chain. China introduced restrictions, remember, on gallium exports in 2023 after the satellite was launched, and as tensions grew over semiconductor technology between Beijing and Western countries, the dependence on Chinese controlled materials has raised questions about supply security, especially for countries developing advanced defense, space, and electronic systems. America has spent years trying to develop similar continuous surveillance capabilities, but it has not yet achieved a system with the same abilities as the Chinese satellite.

0: The bonhomie between U.S. President Donald Trump and the FIFA chief was on display during the World Cup after the World Cup bonding. Buzz about Trump reportedly backing Infantino as a potential candidate for the next Secretary General of the United Nations has been doing the rounds. A New York Post report has claimed that Trump believes that the FIFA chief is respected by everyone around the world and possesses a unique ability to unite people across nations and cultures. The United Nations will choose a new Secretary General later this year and must also avoid a veto from any of Brussels' five permanent members. The final decision will then go to the UN General Assembly for approval. That's the process. But it remains unclear whether Infantino is even interested in the role or whether Trump has actually directly discussed the possibility with him. Infantino is currently seeking re-election as the FIFA president, which is scheduled for next year. The Trump-Infantino bonhomie has also grown stronger in recent times, in fact, from Trump conferring FIFA's first ever Peace Prize after repeated Nobel Prize snubs, to appearing together several times in public, even overturning America's striker's one-match ban after Trump's complaint reportedly. If this latest report by the New York Post is to be believed, the Trump nomination for the UN top boss could also be a whole new chapter in that saga. Time now to get you some offbeat stories. For billions of years, the Milky Way has been spinning through space, carrying hundreds of billions of stars and planets, including ours, with it. But astronomers now have evidence that our cosmic home may have suffered a dramatic upheaval in the distant past. The galaxy today may have been knocked sideways in a colossal encounter with another galaxy years ago. Take a look.
1: Look up at the night sky, and the Milky Way appears stable. A vast river of stars stretches across the darkness. But the galaxy looks. Deep inside its structure, astronomers have found clues that something enormous happened in the Milky Way's ancient past. The evidence points to a cosmic collision. Scientists studying the motion of stars have found unusual patterns that suggest the Milky Way's disk may have been dramatically tilted or even flipped on its side. The discovery offers a new explanation for strange movements seen among stars far from the galactic center. The likely culprit could be a collision with a smaller dwarf galaxy. Billions of years ago, the Milky Way may have encountered another galaxy traveling on a different trajectory. The gravitational pull would have been immense. Imagine two enormous whirlpools colliding. The sheer kinetic force of this impact sent shockwaves through the galactic disk

Instead of surviving unscathed, the entire Milky Way tilted violently, flipping nearly 90 degrees on its axis.

And there's something even more remarkable. The Milky Way is still changing. It continues to interact with nearby galaxies, slowly consuming smaller satellite galaxies, and billions of years from now, it is expected to collide with the Andromeda Galaxy. The night sky we know today is temporary. Our galaxy has already survived.

0: survived cosmic violence of an unimaginable scale, and the stars are still carrying the evidence. Bureau Report, WEON, World is One.
1: Let me ask you this. What will your reaction be if your favorite dessert is garnished with dried ants? That exact scenario played out in South Korea, with a restaurant facing legal action reportedly. This is no ordinary restaurant, by the way. Located in Seoul, it holds two Michelin stars. This is awarded to restaurants, remember, that do excellent cooking and are worth a detour. This case came to light after officials from South Korea's Ministry of Food and Drug Safety found online photos of its dessert sprinkled with ants. As per the local authorities, this restaurant imported a staggering 49,000 ants from the US and Thailand and used them in desserts for the last 4 years. As per reports, prosecutors have sought a one-year jail term for the owner and demanded the restaurant be fined over $10,000. In fact, this has also become a controversy. And why exactly in the first place? Let's just break it down. South Korea has approved only 10 insect species for human consumption, while it includes grasshoppers, locusts, crickets. Ants are not on that list, as you can see. According to the country's health authorities, the ants used by the restaurant allegedly contained up to 55 times more heavy metals than typical edible insects. However, it's also worth noting that ants are eaten in several parts of the world, several Asian, African, South American countries, for example. In its defense, the restaurant reportedly argued that its chef had used ants in dishes while working in the US and Europe and was not aware that doing so was illegal in South Korea. The court will now reportedly deliver its verdict on the 2nd of September. Time now to get you one of the most powerful images of the day. In China, a unique perspective turning an ordinary roadway into a fantasy world of sorts. The seamless blend of water and sky creating that optical illusion, as you see, making vehicles and riders appear to drift across the lake. Before we wrap up, here's a look at some major events set to shape headlines around the world over the next 24 hours. What's expected? On the sidelines of the ASEAN foreign ministers meeting, the Russian foreign minister will be meeting the U.S. Secretary of State in Manila on Thursday. Their talks are likely to center on the war in Ukraine and West Asia. India's Minister of State for External Affairs will be undertaking an official visit to the Kyrgyz Republic on Thursday. He will be participating in the meeting of the Council of Foreign Ministers of the Shanghai Cooperation Organization. This meeting is being held in preparation for the SCO Leadership Summit. As part of the Prosperity in the Town Hall.

All right, shifting focus now. The U.S. President Donald Trump attending a solemn military ceremony as the remains of the four American service members killed in Iranian attacks return home. The flag drape transfer ceremony, also known as a dignified transfer, comes amid mounting scrutiny of Trump's war in West Asia.

0: From the bustling trading floors of Wall Street to the vibrant exchanges of Asian stock markets, Weon breaks it down for you to make sense of what's happening. As we reveal the key factors behind events, strategic battles, and the game-changing business decisions that shape the world. We bring you all of this and more on World Business Watch.
1: 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Can we reverse the damage? Explore the harrowing effects of climate change. It's a wake-up call, global emergency. Climate Tracker on Weon World is One.
2: 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A dedicated show with varied perspectives, expert take, citizens' voices, detailed ground reports, and in-depth coverage from political corridors of the world. 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
0: Where darkness hides behind every corner. Where the truth is stranger than fiction. A show that dives deep into the stories which shock and mystify. The victims, the accused, and the sinister plot. Prime Crime is your front row seat to darkness.
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0: Get the latest update. 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
0: From the bustling trading floors of Wall Street to the vibrant exchanges of Asian stock markets, Weon breaks it down for you to make sense of what's happening. As we reveal the key factors behind events, strategic battles, and the game-changing business decisions that shape the world. We bring you all of this and more on World Business Watch.
1: The Earth is sending distress signals. Wildfires, droughts, and melting glaciers. Can we reverse the damage? Explore the harrowing effects of climate change. It's a wake-up call, global emergency.

This is We on Wild is One, and you are watching We on Pulse. I'm Eric Njoka, the headlines. President Trump pledges that the U.S. will bomb Iranian civil infrastructure every time Tehran fires at ships in the strategic Strait of Hormuz.

Russian drone strikes hit two petrol stations in the northeastern Ukrainian city of Kharkiv, setting fuel tanks ablaze and damaging infrastructure.

Union Minister and senior BJP leader JP Nadda appeals against politicizing the ongoing paper leak issue, says students' concerns should not be used for political gain and should instead be addressed through discussion and corrective measures. Activist Solomon Chuk says he's ready to end his hunger strike if the government assures him that no legal action will be taken against the young protesters demanding accountability over the NEET paper leak. IPL founder and former chairman Lalit Modi has said he plans to return to India after 16 years after receiving major relief from the Appellate Tribunal in the 2009 Indian Premier League South Africa Foreign Exchange Management Act case.

firefighters in Turkey's southwest battle a wildfire as helicopters and planes douse the flames from the air. Adolf Hitler's birthplace in Austria has been officially inaugurated as a police station in an effort as a site of pilgrimage for people who glorify the Nazi dictator.

0: retail giant Wildberries have come under attack. This is the second attack in the past 4 days. The unrelenting strikes mark a new stage in Ukraine's campaign of deep strikes inside Russia. The move is set to undermine Moscow's war effort and disrupt normal lives of Russian. Our next report decodes how Ukraine's deep strikes are reshaping Russia's strategic choices.
1: Ukraine is swiftly changing its war. From battlefield, the backbone of Russia's economy. Kyiv has found a new way to hurt Russia. The attacks first targeted Russian military installations. Then, Ukraine started targeting Russian oil refineries. The attack then moved to Russian oil tankers. Now, Ukrainian military is targeting Russian private businesses. In the latest news,

0: News: Ukrainian drones have zeroed in on Wildberries, Russia's biggest online retailer. It is called the Amazon of Russia. These are the images of giant. The massive 188,000 square meter warehouse east of Moscow. The fire has raged for over a day. With smoke far away, this isn't a one-off strike, but a repeated attack on Wildberries' infrastructure in a week. Last Saturday, drone attacks ignited warehouses, resulted in 8 deaths. Ukrainian President Volodymyr Zelensky claims these warehouses were supplying drones, navigation equipment, and other military materials to the Russian army, an allegation Moscow has outrightly denied. Ukraine reportedly used UT and Morok, the long-range drones known for executing deep strikes on Russian strategic infrastructure. While thousands of small business owners are devastated, Muscovites want to keep buying from Wildberries.
1: I don't want to go to Houseware. Fine, leave my house to pick it up and that's it. First of all, everything is more expensive at the Houseware stores. Secondly, marketplaces taught us that there is no need to go anywhere.
0: As Russia counts the cost of the fires, Ukraine is paying a heavy price too. Kyiv claims the Russian glide bombs have claimed 3 lives in fresh strikes in Zaporizhia.
2: This is already the 3rd strike in the past 2 days. There were 2 strikes on Sunday. We hadn't even managed to board up the windows or do anything. We hadn't even had time to recover from everything that happened, and now this again. I was lucky I wasn't at home.
0: Russia has increased the intensity of the attacks, with missiles and drones targeting multiple Ukrainian regions, including the capital, Kyiv. War rages on both sides. Zelensky has reshuffled his military leadership by appointing a new army chief. But Kremlin says to change the situation on the front line. As Kyiv pushes to sustain its momentum, the war is evolving very fast. It is no longer just about tanks, trenches and missiles, but about to dismantle each other's supply chains. Bureau Report, WEON, World News 1.

0: Deadlock continues in the Indian Parliament. Opposition lawmakers are protesting against police action during the Cockroach Movement's Parliament March. The first 2 days of the monsoon session were washed out already. And today, after repeated adjournments, the Lok Sabha and the Rajya Sabha were adjourned for the day without any legislative business. Leader of opposition in the Lok Sabha, Rahul Gandhi, addressed a press conference today and his full support to the protesting students. He called India's education system rigged and reiterated demands of Education Minister Dharmendra Pradhan's resignation, Prime Minister's apology, and justice for students who face police crackdown.
1: Is that our education system, which was known to be one of the best education systems in the world, is today in rigged system. I do this lightly. Thousands of students who are running around outside are not saying this lightly. Illegitimate demand. Is that Mr. Dharmendra Pradhan, who has failed as an education minister, who is known to be corrupt, should be relieved of his duties. 100% legitimate demand, nothing wrong with it.
0: Union Minister J.P. also held a press conference.

0: where he addressed the paper leaks, claiming that the leaks are reported in Congress-ruled states. He also added that the BJP is ready to discuss the issue in detail in Parliament.
1: बड़ी लंबी लिस्ट है जिसमें यूपीए की सरकारें इन्वॉल्व हैं जहां पेपर लीक हुआ है, लेकिन हम आरोप प्रत्यारोप से बाहर निकले, हमें इस पर चर्चा करनी चाहिए और चर्चा करने का जो सबसे अच्छा माध्यम है वो है सदन, वो है पार्लियामेंट और हम चर्चा के लिए तैयार हैं।
0: Early in the day, Parliamentary Affairs Minister Kiran Rijiju took the floor in the Rajya Sabha. He said the government is ready to discuss the issue of paper leak or neat paper leak in Parliament.
2: Our government is ready to hold discussion on neat exam paper leak for the future of students. It is our duty to inform people of India about the decisions and steps we have taken to curb paper leak.
0: Earlier, NADA and Minister Jitendra Singh paid a visit to activist Sonam Wangchuk, who is currently admitted at Medanta Hospital. Following the meeting, Wangchuk wrote a fresh letter saying that the central government has agreed to the kin of students who committed suicide, hold a meaningful discussion in Parliament and give an assurance of the consideration of Dharmendra Pradhan's resignation. Sonam Wangchuk has agreed to end his hunger strike if the government promises that no legal action will be taken against the protesters. A delegation of opposition members of Parliament also reached at Medanta Hospital carrying a letter asking Wangchuk to end his hunger strike. Wangchuk's wife received her outside the hospital premise as leaders were not allowed to enter the hospital and meet Wangchuk. CJP founder Abhijit Dibke has activists reiterated his demand that no legal action would be taken against those involved in the July 20th protests. After completing 25 days of fasting, Wangchuk said he is still alive and will break his fast once the government gives assurances on his demands.

0: कि वो और ऐसे ताकत बल का प्रयोग ना करें बच्चों पर, और दूसरी बात उन पर आरोप और FIR जिससे कि उन्हें सताया जा सके, जेल या ये न करने की मुझे आश्वासन चाहिए, और वो आश्वासन अगर जल्द मिल जाए तो मैं आप सबके और जो नेतागण यहाँ पर आए उनकी बातों का इज्जत करते हुए अनशन आज ही तोड़ूंगा।
1: Police in Jammu and Kashmir's Baramula have intensified counter-terror operations across the district as security forces step up efforts to disrupt suspected terror support networks. According to police, 178 overground workers or OGWs have been detained for questioning and verification. The action was taken following intelligence inputs and is part of a wider effort to identify people to terror outfits. Search and verification operations are continuing at multiple locations across Baramulla. Police say they are preventing any attempt to disturb peace and security in the district. Security has also been tight for sensitive areas. Area domination patrols have also been stepped up, while Naka checking, frisking, surveillance and vehicle inspections have been intensified. Police say the operations will continue as part of their counter-terror efforts. Residents have also been urged to remain vigilant and report any suspicious activity to the nearest police station.

0: At the Farnborough International Air Show in the United Kingdom, one message is becoming increasingly clear. The future is shaped by collaboration, automation, and advanced technology. American defense giants Boeing and General Atomics are drawing attention with a shared focus on the next generation of aerial combat, unmanned systems designed to transform the battlefield. Both companies are showcasing unmanned aerial combat vehicles alongside European-made missile systems. This highlights a growing partnership between countries working together to develop the future of warfare. UK Prime Minister Andy Burnham has addressed the Farnborough International Air Show, highlighting the role of defence and business in supporting Britain's re-industrialisation agenda.
1: I want to tell you about what I think we can achieve together. You might have heard me say that I am determined to deliver the biggest changes this country has seen in 40 years. At the heart of that, we are going to reindustrialise this nation and create the jobs and opportunities people desperately want to see. But we can't do that on our own. We're by working together with brilliant businesses like those at Farnborough this week. The civil, aerospace and defence sectors combined will support 500,000 jobs across the country.
0: Boeing is displaying the MQ-28 Ghost Bat, an uncrewed aircraft designed to fly alongside manned fighter jets. The concept represents a major shift in modern air combat, a future where autonomous aircraft could fly alongside human pilots and extend mission capabilities while reducing risks on the battlefield. At the Farnborough Air Show, the aircraft is being displayed with a European Meteor missile. The MQ-28 Ghost Bat drone demonstrates unmanned air power and comes with advanced weapon systems integrated into its system. It is mostly built for surveillance, electronic warfare, combat mission.
2: So we haven't even scratched the surface, I don't think, of the potential application of CCAs to modern warfare. We talk about air-to-air and people understand how that works. We talk about air-to-ground combat missions. The intelligence, the surveillance, the reconnaissance, all those missions. The reason we have an M in front of our name.
0: The wars in Ukraine and West Asia have increased demand for air defense systems, missiles, counter-drone technology and other military equipment. Against this backdrop, defense has emerged as a major focus at Farnborough 2026 with increased presence of military technology at the air show. However, behind the display of cutting-edge technology of American defense firms lies a bigger

0: picture as military spending surges on aircraft, missiles, drones, and advanced defense tech. American defense firms are increasingly looking at this rising market. Through strategic partnerships, major contracts, and deeper industrial cooperation, these firms are positioning themselves as key players in Europe's defense modernization drive.
1: Standing in front of one of the star attractions here at the Farnborough Air Show, this is the MQ-28 Ghost Bat. It's been developed by Boeing Defence Australia, along with the Australian government. It's a subsidiary of the American defence giant Boeing. Now, this is known as a force multiplier. It's an uncrewed system. It's going to be deployed along with fighter jets. It could be deployed in the dozens or even more, along with each fighter jet. And it's meant to carry more muscle and more air power. This is the shot in the arm for every fighter jet after the learnings that global defense giants have drawn from the wars in West Asia and the ongoing wars in Europe. There is a bigger story here, though. As I noticed that Boeing, which is an American defense giant, EDA Meteor. Now, this is a European missile. It largely depends on its own missiles for its own systems. It will go for the Patriots or the Tomahawks and the other arsenal of missiles that it has. But here, and what I learned on ground, is that the collaborative combat aircraft, the MQ-28, was parked on Thursday. And Friday morning, suddenly this European missile was positioned right next to it.
0: Tragic news from Hollywood. Kaylee Hottle, the young actor who won hearts as Gia in Godzilla vs. Kong and Godzilla X Kong, the New Empire, has died at the age of 18. Her father, Joshua Hottle, confirmed the news in a Facebook video. The message was delivered in American Sign Language. The emotional video was titled, "I am taking a flight that I never wanted to take." Kaylee was killed in a car crash in Frederick, Maryland. The Texas School for the Deaf studied also paid tribute, saying its thoughts are with her family, friends, and everyone whose lives she touched. Kaylee made her acting debut as Gia in Godzilla vs. Kong. She played a deaf orphan who shared a special bond with Kong. Her performance won praise for bringing authentic deaf representation to the big screen. Her co-star, Rebecca Hall, remembered Kaylee with an emotional Instagram post. Sharing behind-the-scenes pictures, Hall wrote, "Devastated to hear this news. My heart goes out to your family." Kaylee returned as Gia in Godzilla X Kong, the New Empire, in 2024. Her performance also earned her a certain award nomination for the best performance by a younger actor. As tributes continue to pour in, the young actor will be remembered and authenticity she brought to the screen. A Brisbane mother of four has astonished medical professionals after naturally conceiving and safely delivering identical quadruplet girls, beating odds of 1 in 15 million. The 34-year-old mother already has four children, and now this extraordinary medical marvel has brought her immense joy.

first of all, for the conception to happen. So one fertilized egg that then splits not once, not twice, but three times into four different babies, who then share a placenta. That is just incredible. And then to be able to then go through the pregnancy, missing most of the risks except for prematurity.

Congratulations to the new mother. It's a wrap on this edition of House. Thank you for watching. A quick look at the images of the world. I'm Eric Nzoka. Goodbye.

0: in-depth coverage of global issues broken down into facts, figures, and simple words. Backed with analysis from field experts who truly matter, because we believe in decoding the real picture for you. Week after week, creating the maximum impact. Watch We on Wide Angle at these times on We on World is One. Where darkness hides behind every corner. Where the truth is stranger than fiction. A show that dives deep into the stories which shock and mystify. The victims, the accused, and the sinister plot. Prime Crime is your front row seat to darkness. Get the latest update.
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0: 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Beyond World is One.
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0: From the bustling trading floors of Wall Street to the vibrant exchanges of Asian stock markets, We on breaks it down for you to make sense of what's happening. As we reveal the key factors behind events, strategic battles, and the game-changing business decisions that shape the world. We bring you all of this and more on World Business Watch.
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1: 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World is One. Where darkness hides behind every corner. Where the truth is stranger than fiction. A show that dives deep into the stories which shock and mystify. The victims, the accused, and the sinister float. Crime is your front row seat to darkness. Get the latest update.
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Hello and welcome. You're watching Beyond World is One. My name is Mohammed Saleh, and these are the headlines. The American President Donald Trump has now pledged that the United States will continue bombing Iranian civilian infrastructure every time Tehran fires at ships in the strategic Strait of Hormuz.

Yemen's Iran-backed Houthis have been recorded sending radio warnings to ships after the military group announced a naval blockade of Saudi Arabia. The Trump administration plans to submit to the Congress a pact with Saudi Arabia to share nuclear technology that does not, interestingly, include safeguards. The U.S. has long said that it would stop materials being used in nuclear weapons programs.

The French government unveils a bill that would impose some tougher penalties on those who spread disinformation in the run-up to and during the elections. And storms that swept the Balkans have killed at least about two people in Albania and have left dozens injured in North Macedonia. This follows weeks of heat waves and some pretty intense drought across Central Europe. And Tyre, an ancient Phoenician city in southern Lebanon, bombarded by Israel over recent ones, has been added to the UNESCO list of World Heritage Sites that is currently in danger because of the Israeli bombardment. And France records 5,764 more deaths than usual during a record-breaking heat wave in the month of June. The health officials have described the excess mortality amongst people in the age group of 15 and older as simply unprecedented in the country.

0: So as Russia continues to pound Ukraine, the internal turmoil in Zelensky's government has deepened further. The political shakeup has now led critics to question Zelensky's own intentions. Ukrainian President Volodymyr Zelensky has fired the commander-in-chief Oleksandr Sirsky, appointing popular general Mykhailo Drapyaty as the new head of the armed forces. Drapyaty will lead a major reorganization of the Ukrainian military's command structure. Now, going back on his previous decision, Zelensky said that the former defense minister Mykhailo Fedorov, who was sacked just last week, will return to the government in a pretty prominent position. The Fedorov's dismissal had sparked thousands of Ukrainians to take to the streets and other cities in one of Ukraine's biggest political crises since the Russian invasion began in 2022.
1: We saw the euphoria that our friends and our loved ones had when Fedorov was the Minister of Defense. But now, after the events of last Wednesday evening, this elation has disappeared, and a certain despair has certainly appeared. Therefore, while they are defending us there, we must stand for them here.
0: And under Mykhailo Fedorov's leadership, Ukraine has expanded its drone warfare capabilities with long-range strike drones and also advanced unmanned systems. The technology boosted Ukraine's ability to hit targets deep inside Russia, disrupting military and energy infrastructure. Fedorov's push for AI, autonomous systems and also precision weapons have helped shift Ukraine's war strategy from manpower to technology. Despite the announcement by Zelensky to reinstate Fedorov in the government, it remains unclear if he will once again join the government or not. And this is further added to the fog of war, especially at a time when Russia is ramping up its own offensive on Ukraine. Major Ukrainian ports, including the likes of Mykolaiv, Sumy, Odessa, remain under incessant attacks by Russia. The political turmoil in Ukraine, triggered by the recent decisions by President Zelensky, has led critics to question his priorities and his loyalties. Operatives argue that Zelensky chose to protect his political allies, including senior military figures and long-time loyalists, instead of retaining a minister credited with pushing major defense reforms. Now, the high-voltage showdown between the government and the opposition over the students' protests in Delhi has spread to other states. The workers of both Congress and the BJP have launched protests and counter-protests across multiple cities. Now, in the state of Gujarat, for instance, the Congress workers held some protests over the detention of Rahul Gandhi and Priyanka Gandhi Vadra and their NEET paper leaks. In Chandigarh, the Congress leaders and workers demonstrated outside of the governor's residence. In Bhopal and Guwahati, there were similar scenes of sit-in protests that unfolded in front of the governor's residence. And what is interesting is this, while the Congress and its workers were protesting, there were counter-protests by the Bharatiya Janata Party that also emerged. The Bharatiya Janata Party workers protested the Congress offices in state capitals of Bihar, Rajasthan, Uttarakhand and Chhattisgarh. The Bharatiya Janata Party was protesting against the sit-in protest by Rahul Gandhi and other Congress leaders in front of the Prime Minister's residence in New Delhi. In Mumbai, students came out in support of the Cockroach Janata Party, which, remember, is not actually a political party, even though the name says Cockroach Janata Party. The manner in which the police beat up a lot of the protesters, many of whom happened to be students,

0: were asking questions of the government in the national capital. Some of the students have in fact alleged that they have been summoned by the Mumbai police now for questioning and for protesting.
1: Well, that is right. What began as a protest movement in Delhi is now finding resonance in several Indian cities like Mumbai, Pune, Bengaluru, Kolkata, Hyderabad, Bhopal, even that matter. And what we understand that in Mumbai alone for the last 3 days, smaller groups are protesting in several parts of the city, protesting against the alleged examination irregularities and for having broader educational reforms. And they're also protesting against the brutality of the Delhi police against the protesting students in the last couple of days. Now, what we understand, Mumbai police do say that they have not issued permission for the protesters to protest, and that is why it is leading to detention, although after several hours they are being released. Allegedly, students also do tell us that several of them are receiving messages via WhatsApp also from the Mumbai police for them to come to the police station for questioning purposes. So all of these issues are happening on the ground level, but protesters do say that they are having a peaceful protest and the demonstrations will only further continue in the next couple of days.
0: Now, in response to the police seeking a SRT investigation into the alleged excessive use of force. What is interesting is this. The Delhi High Court has now sought responses from the centre and the Delhi police. They've also directed the authorities to preserve CCTV footage, video during the CJP's march to the parliament in the national capital. A new opinion poll in the state of Israel is now pointing to a significant increased political landscape. The survey is now suggesting that the former military chief Gadi Eisenkot's newly launched Yeshar party could emerge as the single largest political force in the Israeli Knesset if the elections are to be held today with a projection of 24 seats. A new survey for Channel 12 conducted by the Midgam Institute in cooperation with iPanel suggests that the arrival of new political parties is now reshaping the balance of power between the Israelis' governing coalition and the opposition blocs. With the Yeshar party now leading the latest projections, Channel 12's poll shows that Prime Minister Benjamin Netanyahu's Likud party is in the second position with 23 seats, while Naftali Bennett's Together party has dropped to 15 seats. The survey projects opposition parties at 59 seats, compared with 51 seats for the coalition parties, with the addition of Arab parties, Hadash Tal and Ram, which are projected to win a combined 10 seats. Now, the opposition bloc could rise to 69 seats. However, without their support, neither bloc would reach the 61-seat majority that is required to form a government. A separate analysis by the Jewish People Policy Institute's Israeli Society Index examined the mood of the voters ahead of the Israeli 2026 election. And according to the survey, 53% of the Israelis have said that they were completely certain about whom they would vote for, while 29% were fairly certain. Another 14% have said that they were waiting for greater political clarity, and 4% have said that they would not vote at all. The main electoral contest could now focus on centrist voters, as many voters on the political left and the right have already made up their minds as to who they want to elect. Now, amongst the left, 71% of them have said that they are certain of their choice, compared with 58% of the people on the right. The centrist voters have shown greater uncertainty about the choice that they intend to make, suggesting that they could now become a key factor in determining the election outcome. The survey found that centrist identification has increased to 13%, while support for the left has declined to 19%. The American President Donald Trump has said that the alleged Chinese interference in the 2020 U.S. presidential election happened, quote-unquote, a long time ago. He's further added, and I quote, that the U.S. does things to China, too, and it's not a one-way street. Speaking at the White House, Donald Trump was asked whether he planned to pressurize the Chinese over the election-related claims that he'd made just last week in a speech. The president repeated the claim, but, interestingly, he again did not provide any evidence for it. Trump has further

0: said that Washington will raise the issue with China.
1: Well, we're going to talk to him about it. It took place a long time ago. I think China is maybe a little bit different today than it was then. But look, they do things and we do things for them. I'll be honest.
0: But Trump also warned about weakness in the U.S. election systems, but did not say that they had been exploited. He claimed that China had obtained the U.S. voter files containing names, addresses, phone numbers and party affiliations. However, much of that information is now publicly available. However, senior U.S. officials say that there is no evidence or intelligence that China hacked or compromised the state voter registration systems during the 2020 elections. Meanwhile, the Secretary of State Marco Rubio held a meeting on the sidelines of a conference of Southeast Asian nations in the Philippines. This in a bid to ease the relations with Beijing ahead of the Chinese President Xi Jinping's expected visit to the United States in September. However, Rubio did not raise Trump's claims of Chinese interference during the talks. Instead, he highlighted Chinese cooperation on Iran, trade, progress, and efforts to stop fentanyl trafficking.
2: Well, we talked a lot about the visit in September, and that was really the gist of it. It's just to create the groundwork for another positive visit. I think President Xi will have a very positive visit when he comes to Washington. Look, these are the two most powerful countries in the world, particularly economics, but also, we have to have a relationship. And obviously there are areas of great differences. Both sides will acknowledge that. We'll have to work through those.
0: The Karnataka's real-time digital policing and patrolling initiative, eBeat, has come under intense scrutiny. The police personnel has now written a detailed letter to the chief minister alleging administrative failures, misuse of authorities by senior officers, corruption and excessive pressure on field-level personnel. Under the eBeat system, the police personnel assigned to cover specific locations or beats report their real-time location via GPS and radio frequency identification tags. The live location points of the current beat plan and routes visited by the beat person is displayed to all his superiors and in the command central room. However, the complaint to the chief minister has alleged that the eBeat system has shifted the entire responsibility of field policing onto beat personnel. It is alleged that higher-ranking officers have distanced themselves from an active supervision. The letter has alleged that even minor lapses by beat staff result in suspension, disciplinary notices, withholding of salary and departmental action, whereas senior officers escape accountability. It has also highlighted 23 major issues, including alleged misuse of authority, mental harassment, corruption, poor management of night patrolling and unequal treatment in the department. Now, taking note of the allegations, the Chief Minister's Deputy Secretary has forwarded a letter to the Home Department for examination. And subsequently, the Director General and Inspector General of Police has instructed all police commissionerates, range inspector generals and superintendents of police to examine the charges and to take action according to the rules. The nearly 4 lakh gig workers across Telangana participated in the statewide breakdown flash strike, responding to the given by the Telangana app those demands for fair remuneration and regulation of gigs. Key demands of the striking gig workers include minimum base fare along with the revised and per minute rates for app-based transport services. The gig workers have urged the Telangana government to immediately notify the Telangana gig and platform worker rules. The strike has witnessed participation from app-based cab drivers, auto drivers, goods transport drivers, delivery workers and other gig and platform workers associated with Ola, Uber, Rapido, Swiggy, Zomato, Zepto, Blinkit, Porter and other digital platforms. The gig workers in the state have warned that if the government and aggregator companies fail to address their demands, then workers will launch an indefinite statewide strike after the 8th of August. Step. The move aims to protect mental health of minors and their safety as global concerns continue to grow.
3: It scares me a little to see the content that some kids post sometimes, because you really have access to everything. And now I think it's a way for the legal guardians to keep kids a little safer, maybe playing outside or with friends instead of always being online. But really, I think it's a good thing. I don't understand why people

0: people would want to cause harm. To say that children under 15 should have access to social media, I don't know why they say it's a good thing, but otherwise, I think it's not a bad idea.
1: I don't think that's a sufficient measure. Personally, I believe we shouldn't ban things for young people at that age. The more things are forbidden, the more we actually want to do them. And these days, a young person with a phone in hand has plenty of workarounds to access social media. If it's not on their own devices, they'll find a way elsewhere. There are VPNs of ways to access social media. I think we should instead raise awareness and educate young people, starting at a very young age, about what they might encounter on social media and the dangers it poses to them.
2: I'm generally in favor of it, though it's hard to set a specific age, because you have to wonder at what point the limit is fair or not. But I'm generally in favor of not caring what others think. Personally, I'm pretty happy with my experience. I got on social media pretty late, and it's great. And if I had to choose, I'd even have preferred not to have been on it at all, if only there weren't the social pressure to have Instagram and all that. Because I only have Instagram, I don't have TikTok. And because TikTok is bad for your brain, we know that.
3: Now, Austria has converted Adolf Hitler's former house in the city of Brunau into a new police station. Now, Austria's government has now taken this step in a bid to deter far-right extremists from making the site a pilgrimage center to the Nazi dictator's birthplace. The project, worth $23 million, has been delayed for 3 years. This follows years of controversy for the Austrian government on what to do with the 17th century establishment.
4: Today, ladies and gentlemen, we are not only opening the new site for a police station and a new district police headquarters, but also a new chapter for this building. For now, this building too is becoming a place of democracy, of the rule of law, of security, of freedom and of human dignity.
5: Der Rechtsstaatlichkeit, der Sicherheit.
6: Always is staked.
2: It shows that the city of Braunau is facing up to its history and taking responsibility, and I believe that the police station opening today brings clarity to the discussion and perhaps a bit of calm for the people of Braunau.
3: But this move did not come easy for the Austrian government. The building's former owner, Gerlinde Pommer, refused to sell the plot to the government multiple times. The building was rented out by a local charity, but it required a renovation that the owner denied. The renovation was only possible after the Austrian parliament passed a law allowing the government to seize the house from the former owner. Now, Pommer rejected the compensation but eventually lost the case in the court, paving the way for the government to decide on the establishment's destiny. Critics of this move, including the Mauthausen Committee, Austria's main Holocaust survivors group, have argued that the building should have served the purpose of an even turn en route to Vienna. The fact that Vienna has drawn a mystique around the property from the right-wing groups. Interestingly, a memorial stone erected in front of the building reads, "For peace, freedom and democracy. Never again fascism, millions of dead won," is now the only thing that stands unchanged in front of the house.

0: Now, for decades, science fiction warned us about machines turning against their creators. Now, that nightmare appears to be getting much closer to reality. An AI system is reportedly gone during a security test, finding a way into another AI platform and carrying out an autonomous cyber attack. How did this happen? We'll leave you with this report. Thanks for watching.
1: The Terminator showed machines hunting humans. The Matrix imagined intelligent systems taking control. But those were films. The line between science fiction and reality is becoming increasingly difficult to see. OpenAI, with its AI models, went rogue during a cybersecurity experiment and successfully hacked into Hugging Face, one of the world's biggest platforms for sharing AI technology. The incident began as a test. Researchers wanted to see whether AI

0: could identify vulnerabilities and exploit them in a controlled environment. But the models reportedly went farther than expected. Instead of simply following instructions, the frightening part was that the systems could hack. It is that they appeared capable of doing it with a degree of autonomy. That raises a new cybersecurity nightmare. Imagine an AI that does not need a human hacker sitting behind a keyboard. It searches for weaknesses. It chooses a target. It writes the code. And then it hacks. And the problem does not end there. AI systems have already demonstrated alarming behavior in other incidents. Earlier, an AI system developer reportedly attempted to deceive a human evaluator during a test involving negotiation. In another experiment, researchers found that an AI model could resort to blackmail when it believed its operation was threatened. AI agents have also been caught attempting to manipulate instructions, bypass restrictions, and exploit loopholes in testing environments. The Hugging Face incident takes the threat a step farther, because this time the machine itself appears to have crossed the digital battlefield. Experts warn that future AI agents could operate at machine speed, attacking vulnerabilities faster than humans can detect them. The fear is not that AI will suddenly become conscious. It is something more practical. A powerful machine may simply become very good at doing what it was designed to do, without fully understanding the consequences. The future of cyber warfare may no longer be human versus machine. It could be machine versus machine. And this time, there may be...
1: campaigns, elections, alliances, controversies, and power play. Stories that analyze global and domestic politics. A dedicated show with varied perspectives, expert take, citizens' voices, detailed ground reports, and in-depth coverage from political corridors of the world. This is Race to Power, only on WEON.
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6: Where darkness hides behind every corner. Where the truth is stranger than fiction. A show that dives deep into the stories which shock and mystify. The victims, the accused, and the sinister plot. Prime is your front row seat to darkness.

0: 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World is One.
1: This is our brand new edition of South India, a daily dynamic show that will capture the pulse of the southern Indian state.
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3: Campaigns, elections, alliances, controversies.

Hello and welcome. You're watching Beyond World is One. My name is Mohammed Saleh, and these are the headlines. Iran says that it has carried out some retaliatory drone attacks on American bases in Jordan and Bahrain, hitting facilities that house American troops and their equipment after consecutive American attacks inside of Iran. Activist Sonam Wangchuk says that he's ready to end his hunger strike if the government assures him that no legal action will be taken against the young protesters demanding for accountability over the NEET papers leak examinations.

Russia's Foreign Minister Sergei Lavrov has said that he'll be meeting with the American Secretary of State Marco Rubio in Manila on Thursday for talks that are set to focus on the wars in Ukraine and in West Asia.

The French government has unveiled a bill that will impose some tougher penalties on those who spread disinformation in the run-up to and during the elections. The Italian foreign minister has said that a new round of US-mediated talks between Israel and Lebanon will be held in Italy on the 4th of August. This follows talks between delegations from the two countries in Rome last week.

The Ebola outbreak declared in mid-May has killed more than 1,000 people in the Democratic Republic of Congo and Uganda, an overview published by the World Health Organization showed on Wednesday.

And France records 5,764 more deaths than usual during a record-breaking heat wave in June. Health officials describe the excess mortality amongst people aged 15 and above as simply unprecedented.

American President Donald Trump has issued a pretty big warning to Iran. He said that the U.S. will destroy one bridge or power plant every time Iran shoots at a ship in the Strait of Hormuz. And Trump's warning has come as the U.S. has carried out its 11th consecutive night of strikes against Iran as diplomatic efforts to end the war have collapsed.

Now, the threat comes as Tehran is expanding its regional response. These are some of the images released by the Iranian state media, showing missiles and drones used in a combined attack. The strikes targeted the U.S. King Faisal and Prince Hassan bases in Jordan as part of the 25th wave of Operation Nasser II. Fresh retaliatory strikes were also reported across Kuwait and Bahrain. And the attacks came after 11 straight nights of U.S. strikes on Iranian military targets. Explosions were heard across several parts of Iran. Port city of Bushehr and the northwestern city of Tabriz were also reportedly targeted. The U.S. military has suffered the death of four service personnel. The 30-year-old Sergeant Michael Emmanuel Swinton apparently was killed on Sunday in Erbil in Iraq during the controlled detonation of an attack drone. The latest confirmation brings the total number of servicemen of the Americans who've died in the Iran war to 18. The American President Donald Trump attended a solemn military ceremony as the remains of four American service members killed in the Iranian attacks have returned home.

0: The flag-draped ceremony, known as the Dignified Transfer, held at the Dover Air Force Base. It is one of the most somber duties of a commander-in-chief, and this marks the third Trump has attended since the war with Iran began. But before leaving for the Dover Airport, Trump said that Iran will pay the price for the lives that the Americans have lost.
1: To honor our heroes, and they are indeed great heroes, actually. They said, and all of them said very strongly, we cannot let Iran have a nuclear weapon. They won't have a nuclear weapon. So we're going to honor them. And one of the hardest things to do, for me, it's one of the hardest things to do as a president, but has to be done.
0: Meanwhile, the American Secretary of State Marco Rubio has warned Southeast Asian nations that Iranian control of the Strait of Hormuz could set a pretty dangerous global precedent. He also said that Iran is not serious about talks, adding that the United States is always willing to engage, negotiate, and also settle differences.
2: We remain open to working it out in a negotiated way, but right now they don't seem to be serious about that, and so we're going to continue to protect shipping. We think other countries should join us in that endeavor. We don't need them to, but they should, because they're more impacted by it than we are. And at the same time, we are going to, when the opportunity presents itself, degrade their ability to target global shipping.
0: A nuclear deal is being sold as a civilian nuclear deal, but uranium enriched for peaceful energy can, with further enrichment, become the core material for a nuclear weapon. Now, at Pakistan's clandestine nuclear past, its deep financial dependence on Saudi Arabia, and also its own mounting crises, and a pretty disturbing question emerges. Could Riyadh eventually look to Islamabad for more than just nuclear know-how? Are the Pakistani nuclear scientists now waiting to join the Saudi nuclear project that has been approved by Donald Trump? Take a look.

0: The nuclear east in West Asia may be entering a new and dangerous chapter. And this time, Pakistan is at the center of the storm. Donald Trump is said to have approved an agreement allowing Saudi Arabia to develop fuel for a civilian nuclear program. The pact is expected to go before the US Congress, where lawmakers are likely to question whether it provides enough safeguards to prevent the technology from being diverted towards weapons.
1: Doesn't having a less than gold standard agreement in the Middle East run a risk?
2: Well, I'm not going to opine directly on that agreement. We're going to put out, even when the moment is appropriate, we'll put out that in writing. We have to do it with Congress anyways, so we'll certainly do it publicly.
0: The key issue is uranium enrichment. Low-enriched uranium can be used as fuel for civilian nuclear reactors.

0: If uranium is enriched to much higher levels, it can become weapons-grade material that can be used in a nuclear bomb. That does not mean Saudi Arabia is building a bomb, but it explains why the deal is attracting so much scrutiny. And then there is Pakistan, a country with a deeply controversial nuclear history. Pakistan developed its nuclear arsenal outside the global non-proliferation framework. Its former top nuclear scientist, A.Q. Khan, became the face of one of the world's Iran, Libya and North Korea. Pakistan is facing severe economic and political pressure. The country's debt remains enormous, with public debt running at roughly 70% of GDP by recent estimates. While Islamabad continues to rely on IMF support and emergency financial assistance from friendly states. Saudi Arabia has been one of those crucial partners, providing loans, deposits and financial support to Pakistan during repeated balance of payment crises. At the same time, Pakistan faces massive internal turmoil, from unrest in Pakistan-occupied Kashmir to a worsening insurgency in Balochistan and mounting security pressure along the Afghan border. Islamabad is fighting fires on multiple fronts. Its economy is fragile, its politics deep, its dependence on foreign financing is growing. Its relationship with Saudi Arabia is strategically important. That is, the prospect of a Saudi nuclear program raises questions about Pakistan's possible role. Now, Iran has always insisted its nuclear program is entirely peaceful and aimed at civilian purposes. But the United States and Israel have repeatedly accused Tehran of pursuing the capability to build a nuclear weapon. Saudi Arabia fears the same outcome, and if Riyadh ever concludes that Iran is moving towards a bomb, the kingdom could seek its own deterrent. That is where Pakistan's nuclear past becomes impossible to ignore. History has already shown what happens when nuclear technology escapes strict.
1: An American federal judge has recently blocked a key immigration policy by the administration of Donald Trump that would have stripped work permits from tens of thousands of migrants. It marks the latest legal setback in an increasingly contentious global debate over the question of migration. The ruling halts plans affecting asylum seekers and individuals under temporary protected status, a humanitarian program allowing people from crisis-hit countries to live and work legally in the United States. The policy, introduced following immigration restrictions passed by Congress in 2025, will have allowed authorities to revoke work permits for migrants who fail to meet the new requirements, including paying an annual fee. It also has enabled officials pending asylum applications and to apply the rules retroactively to nationals from countries such as labor unions, who argue that the

0: can still collect the fee, it cannot penalize the migrants by cancelling their permits during the legal challenge. And the court is now expected to decide by early August whether to extend the injunction. The decision offers short-term relief to thousands who rely on legal employment in the United States, but it also highlights broader uncertainty surrounding immigration policy.
1: The biggest chip company in the world.
0: Saudi Arabia now faces something that it has never dealt with before, a two-front energy siege. On Monday, Yemen's Houthi rebels declared a naval blockade against the kingdom, targeting the Bab al-Mandeb Strait. That comes just as the Strait of Hormuz remains crippled by the ongoing U.S.-Iran war. Since February, the United States and the Israeli strikes on Iran have triggered Tehran's retaliation, a naval blockade that has choked nearly 89% of shipping through Hormuz. And Riyadh's workaround was the east-west pipeline, rerouting crude to the Red Sea port of Yanbu. And that single alternative is now inside of the Houthis' declared blockade zone. Bab al-Mandeb carries close to 7.4 million barrels a day, roughly 7% of the global output. The Yanbu shipments alone had already jumped from under barrels a day to nearly 4 million, absorbing Hormuz's overflow. If both choke points shut simultaneously, then analysts warn that a quarter of the world's oil and gas supplies could be at risk. The markets are already pricing in the fear. Brent crude, after falling to near pre-war levels of $71 a barrel, has climbed for the trading above $94 a barrel. And analysts have forecast crude to surge back to $120 per barrel as during the peak of the war. Prediction markets now are putting the odds of a successful Houthi strike on shipping by the month end to nearly 47%. This is Iran's leverage play, pressurizing the Houthis to open a second front after Washington ignored ceasefire terms. Yahya Sari, the Houthi spokesperson, has called it an eye for an eye. Saudi Arabia has condemned the move, but it has not yet responded militarily. The Suez Canal, meanwhile, remains the only truly open western route, but has reduced Red Sea traffic, already limiting its relevance as a genuine alternative. With no third corridor and no untouched pipeline, Riyadh's options are shrinking fast, and so is the world's cushion against a full-blown oil shock. For the second consecutive year, Karnataka has topped the country in the number of snake bite deaths amongst all states. It is Karnataka that has recorded the steepest rise in both cases of snake bites and also deaths related to that. Now, according to a data that's been tabled by the union government in the Rajya, last 3 years, snake bite cases in Karnataka have surged by a whopping 155%, while fatalities have risen more than eightfold. Now, the state has reported about 6,596 snake bite cases and 19 deaths in 2023. The cases have doubled to 13,235 in 2024, while deaths have increased more than fivefold to 101. In 2025, Karnataka has recorded about 16,805 cases and 160 deaths, which is the highest fatality count reported by any state in the country. The data shows varying trends across the states. In southern India, Andhra Pradesh has reported relatively stable numbers with overall case burden below 5,000 in the last 3 years. Deaths, however, have fluctuated from just 6 in 2023 to 41 in 2024, before falling to 13 in 2025. Tamil Nadu, which consistently has recorded one of India's highest snake bite burdens, has witnessed a gradual decline in both cases and deaths. Now, reported cases have also declined from a little under 20,000 to around 16,000 cases. Fatalities, too, have declined from 43 in 2023 to 26 in 2025. Now, Kerala has recorded a steady increase in reported snake bite cases, rising from 1,235 in 2023 to 2,419 in 2024 and 2,987 in 2025. But fatalities have remained low, with zero deaths in 2023, one in 2024 and two in 2025. Telangana has reported zero fatalities in the last 3 years. The state's case burden has also remained steady under 3,000 for the last 3 years. According to the 2023 data by the Ministry of Health and Family Welfare, India accounts for roughly half of all global snake bite related deaths.

0: with the country reporting as many as about 50,000 fatalities from 3 to 4 million snake bites every single year. Now, what will your reaction be if your favorite dessert is garnished with dried ants? Now, this exact scenario unfolded in South Korea with a restaurant facing legal action. Now, this is no ordinary restaurant located in capital Seoul. It holds 2 Michelin stars. And this is awarded to restaurants that do some excellent cooking and apparently are worth a detour. The case came to light after officials from South Korea's Ministry of Food and Drug Safety found online photographs of its being sprinkled with ants. And according to the local authorities, the restaurant had imported a staggering 49,000 ants from the United States and Thailand and had used them as dessert toppings for the last 4 years. According to reports, prosecutors have now sought a 1-year jail term for the owner. They've demanded that the restaurant should be fined over $10,000. But why has this become a controversy in the first place? South Korea has approved only 10 insect species for human consumption. While it includes grasshoppers, locusts and crickets, ants apparently are not on the list of insects that are allowed for human consumption. According to the country's health authorities, the ants that were used by the restaurant contained up to 55 times more heavy metals than the typical edible insects. However, it is worth noting that ants are eaten in several Asian, African, and even South American nations. In its defense, the restaurant reportedly argued that its chef had used ants in dishes while working in the United States and Europe, and apparently was not aware that doing so in Korea would be illegal. The court will now deliver its verdict on the 2nd of September. For billions of years, the Milky Way has been spinning through space, carrying hundreds of billions of stars and planets, including ours, within it. But astronomers have now got evidence that our cosmic home suffered a pretty dramatic upheaval in the distant past. The galaxy that we see today may have been knocked sideways in a colossal encounter with another massive galaxy. Take a look at these images.
1: Look up at the night sky, and the Milky Way appears stable. A vast river of stars stretches across the darkness. But the galaxy is not as calm as it looks. Deep inside its structure, astronomers have found clues that something enormous happened in the Milky Way's ancient past. The evidence points to a cosmic collision. Scientists studying the motion of stars have found unusual patterns that suggests the Milky Way's disk may have been dramatically tilted or even flipped on its side. The discovery of Oxy. Millions of years ago, the Milky Way may have encountered another galaxy traveling on a different trajectory. The gravitational forces involved would have been immense. Imagine 2 enormous whirlpools colliding. The sheer kinetic force of this impact sent shockwaves through the galactic disk

Instead of surviving unscathed, the entire Milky Way tilted violently, flipping nearly 90 degrees on its axis.

And there's something even more remarkable. The Milky Way is still changing. It continues to interact with nearby galaxies. It is slowly consuming smaller satellite galaxies, and billions of years from now, it is expected to collide with the Andromeda Galaxy. The night sky we know today is temporary. Our galaxy has already survived cosmic violence.

0: silence of an unimaginable scale, and the stars are still carrying the evidence. Bureau Report, WION, World is One.
1: All right, let's also now get you some updates from South India's entertainment industry. The Academy Award-winning composer A.R. Rahman has a new application. It is designed to merge storytelling with music. The platform features a newly edited version of his virtual reality film, Les Masques. Users can also explore three unique Kathak dance performances.

But the highly anticipated biographical drama GDN starring R. Madhavan is officially set to hit the big screens on the 7th of August. Directed by Krishna Kumar Ramakumar, the period film chronicles the inspiring journey of Indian inventor G.D. Naidu. The movie was originally expected to be released in July. The crime thriller Newton's Third Law has officially secured an earlier release date. The movie will now make its way to cinemas in the 3rd. The film stars Sumanth in the pivotal role. The plot promises an intense and gripping narrative. A powerful thunderstorm lit up the skies over Split, Croatia, bringing some pretty dramatic lightning, heavy rains and strong winds. Croatia's Adriatic coast, a major summer tourist destination, has been amongst the hardest hit areas. We'll leave you with these images. Thanks for watching.

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3: The Earth is sending distress signals. Wildfires, droughts, and melting glaciers. Can we reverse the damage? 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

Impact. Watch WEON Wide Angle at these times on WEON World is One. Where darkness hides behind every corner. Where the truth is stranger than fiction. A show that dives deep into the stories which shock and mystify. The victims,

This is We on Wilders One, and you are watching We on Pulse. I'm Eric Njoka. Headlines. Alleges that the U.S. will bomb Iranian civil infrastructure every time Tehran fires at ships in the strategic Strait of Hormuz. Russian drone strikes hit two petrol stations in the northeastern Ukrainian city of Kharkiv, setting fuel tanks ablaze and damaging infrastructure.

Union Minister and senior BJP leader JP Nadda appeals against politicizing the ongoing paper leak issue. Students' concerns should not be used for political gain and should instead be addressed through discussion and corrective measures. Activist Solomon Chuk says he's ready to end his hunger strike if the government assures him that no legal action will be taken against the young protesters demanding accountability over the NEET paper leak. IPL founder and former chairman Lalit Modi has said he plans to return to India after 16 years after receiving major relief from the appellate tribunal in the 2009 Indian Premier League South Africa Foreign Exchange Management Act case.

firefighters in Turkey's southwest battle a wildfire as helicopters and planes douse the flames from the air. Adolf Hitler's birthplace in Austria has been officially inaugurated as a police station in an effort to destroy the building's appeal as a site of pilgrimage for people who glorify the Nazi dictator.

0: Warehouses of Russian retail giant Wildberries have come under attack. This is a shock in the past 4 days. The unrelenting strikes mark a new stage in Ukraine's campaign of deep strikes inside Russia. The move is set to undermine Moscow's war effort and disrupt normal lives of Russian. Our next report decodes how Ukraine's deep strikes are reshaping Russia's strategic choices.
1: Ukraine is swiftly changing its war strategy. From battlefields to the bone of Russia's economy, Russian oil refineries. The attack then moved to Russian oil tankers. Now, Ukrainian military is targeting Russian private businesses. In the latest news, Ukrainian drones have zeroed in on Wildberries, Russia's biggest online retailer. It is called the Amazon of Russia. These are the images of giant logistics hubs turning into towers of flames. The massive 188,000 square meter warehouse east of Moscow has taken a hit. The fire has raged for over a day. With smoke far away, this isn't a one-off strike, but a repeated attack on Wildberries' infrastructure in a week. Last Saturday, drone attacks ignited warehouses, resulted in 8 deaths. Ukrainian President Volodymyr Zelensky claims these warehouses were supplying drones, navigation equipment, and other military materials to the Russian army, an allegation Moscow has outrightly denied. Ukraine reportedly used Liuti and Morok, the long-range drones known for executing deep strikes on Russian strategic infrastructure. While thousands of small business owners are devastated, Muscovites want to keep buying from Wildberries.
2: I don't want to go to a houseware store. I just order online, leave my house, pick it up, and that's it. First of all, everything is more expensive at the houseware stores. Secondly, marketplaces taught us that there is no need to go anywhere.
1: Counts the cost of the fires, Ukraine is paying a heavy price, too. Kyiv claims the Russian glide bombs have claimed 3 lives in fresh strikes in Zaporizhia.
3: This is already the third strike in the past 2 days. There were 2 strikes on Sunday. We hadn't even managed to board up the windows or do anything. We hadn't even had time to recover from everything that happened, and now this again. I was lucky I wasn't at home.
1: Russia has increased the intensity of the attacks, with missiles and drones targeting multiple Ukrainian regions, including the capital, Kyiv. As the war rages on both sides, Zelensky has reshuffled his military leadership by appointing a new army chief. But Kremlin says the move won't change the situation on the front line. As Kyiv pushes to sustain its momentum, the war is evolving very fast. No longer just about tanks, trenches, and missiles, but a battle to dismantle each other's supply chains. Bureau report, WEON, World is One.
0: Deadlock continues to persist in the Indian parliament. Opposition lawmakers are protesting against police action during the Cockroach Movement's parliament march. The first 2 days of the monsoon session were washed out already. And today, after repeated adjournments, the Lok Sabha and the Rajya Sabha were adjourned for the day without any legislative business. Leader of opposition in the Lok Sabha, Rahul Gandhi, addressed a press conference today and expressed his full support to the protesting students. He called India's education system rigged and reiterated demands of Education Minister Dharmendra Pradhan's resignation. Prime Minister's apology and justice for students who face police crackdown.
4: Is that our education system, which was known to be one of the best education systems in the world, is today in rigged system. I don't say this lightly. Thousands of students who are running around outside are not saying this lightly.

0: man who is failed as an education minister, who is known to be corrupt, should be relieved of his duties. 100% legitimate demand, nothing wrong with it.
1: Union Minister J.P. Nadda also held a press conference where he addressed the paper leaks, claiming that the leaks are reported in Congress-ruled states. He also added that the BJP is ready to discuss the issue in detail in Parliament.
2: बड़ी लंबी लिस्ट है जिसमें यूपीए की सरकारें इन्वॉल्व हैं जहां पेपर लीक हुआ है, लेकिन हम आरोप प्रत्यारोप से बाहर निकल करके हमें इस पर चर्चा करनी चाहिए, और चर्चा करने का जो सबसे अच्छा माध्यम है वो है सदन, वो है पार्लियामेंट, और हम चर्चा तैयार हैं।
1: Early in the day, Parliamentary Affairs Minister Kiran Rijiju told Sabha, he said the government is ready to discuss the issue of paper leak or neat paper leak in Parliament.
3: Our government is ready to hold discussion on neat exam paper leak for the future of students. It is our duty to inform people of India about the decisions and steps we have taken to curb paper leak.
1: Earlier, Nadda and Union Minister Jitendra Singh paid a visit to activist Sonam Wangchuk, who is currently admitted at Medanta Hospital. Following the meeting, Wangchuk wrote a fresh letter. The central government has agreed to give compensation to the kin of students who committed suicide, hold a meaningful discussion in Parliament, and give an assurance of the consideration of Dharmendra Pradhan's resignation. Sonam Wangchuk has agreed to end his hunger strike if the government promises that no legal action will be taken against the protesters. A delegation of opposition members of parliament also reached at Medanta Hospital carrying a letter asking Wangchuk to end his hunger strike. Wangchuk's wife received the letter outside the hospital premise as leaders were not allowed to enter the hospital and meet Wangchuk. CJP founder Abhijit Dibke has urged Wangchuk to end his hunger strike. This cockroach movement's protest at Jantar Mantar continues. Activist Sonam Wangchuk has reiterated his demand that no legal action will be taken against those involved in the July 20th protests. After completing 25 days of fasting, Wangchuk said he is still alive and will break his fast once the government gives assurances on his demands. The activist is currently admitted at Medanta Hospital in Gurugram. Remember, on the 20th day of his fast, Wangchuk was forcibly taken by police from Jantar Mantar to a hospital or a government hospital in New Delhi.
4: सरकार से विनती करता हूँ कि वो और ऐसे ताकत बल का प्रयोग न करें बच्चों पर, और दूसरी बात उन पर आरोप और FIR जिससे कि उन्हें सताया जा सके जेल या पुलिस द्वारा, ये न करने की मुझे आश्वासन चाहिए, और वो आश्वासन अगर जल्द मिल जाए तो मैं आप सबके और जो नेता यहाँ पर आए उनकी बातों का इज्जत अनशन आज ही तोड़ूंगा.
1: Police in Jammu and Kashmir's Baramula have intensified counter-terror operations across the district as security forces step up efforts to disrupt suspected terror support networks. According to police, 178 overground workers, or OGWs, have been detained for questioning and verification. The action was taken following intelligence inputs and is part of a wider effort to identify people suspected of providing logistical, financial or other forms of support to terror outfits. Search and verification operations are continuing at multiple locations across Baramulla. Police say the drive is also aimed at preventing any attempt to disturb peace and security in the district. Security has also been tightened across sensitive areas. Area domination patrols have also been stepped up, while NACA checking

risking surveillance and vehicle inspection. Police say the operations will continue as part of their counter-terror efforts. Residents have also been urged to remain vigilant and report any suspicious activity to the nearest police station.

0: Edinburgh International Air Show in the United Kingdom, one message is becoming increasingly clear. The future of warfare is being shaped by collaboration, automation, and advanced technology. American defense giants Boeing systems designed to transform the battlefield. Both companies are showcasing unmanned aerial combat vehicles alongside European-made missile systems, a growing partnership between countries working together to develop the future of warfare. Andy Bunham has addressed the Farnborough International Air Show, highlighting the role of defense and business in supporting Britain's reindustrialization agenda.
1: I want to tell you about what I think we can achieve together. You might have heard me say that I am determined to deliver the biggest changes this country has seen in 40 years. Part of that, we are going to reindustrialize this nation and create the jobs and opportunities people desperately want to see. But we can't do that on our own. We will do it by working together with brilliant businesses like those at Farnborough this week. The civil, aerospace and defence sectors combined will support 500,000 jobs across the country.
0: Boeing Q-28 Ghost Bat, an uncrewed aircraft designed to fly alongside manned fighter jets. The concept represents a major shift in modern air combat, a future where autonomous aircraft could fly alongside human pilots and extend mission capabilities while reducing risks on the battlefield. At the Farnborough Air Show, the aircraft is being displayed with a European Meteor missile. The MQ-28 Ghost Bat drone demonstrates unmanned air power and comes with advanced weapon systems integrated into its system. It is mostly built for surveillance, electronic warfare, combat mission.
2: So we haven't even scratched the surface, I don't think, of the potential application of CCAs to modern warfare. We talk about air-to-air and people understand how that works. We talk about combat missions, but the intelligence, the surveillance, the reconnaissance, all those missions, the reason we have an M in front of our name.
0: The wars in Ukraine and West Asia have increased demand for air defense systems, missiles, counter-drone technology and other military equipment. Against this backdrop, defense has emerged as a major focus at Farnborough 2026 with increased presence of military technology at the air show. However, behind the display of cutting-edge technology of American defense firms lies a bigger picture as military spending surges on aircraft, missiles, drones and advanced defense tech. American defense firms are increasingly looking to expand their presence in this rising market through strategic partnerships, major contracts, and deeper industrial cooperation. These firms are positioning themselves as key players in Europe's defense modernization drive.
3: Standing in front of one of the star attractions here at the Farnborough Air Show, this is the MQ-28 by Boeing Defence Australia, along with the Australian government. It's a subsidiary of the American defence giant Boeing. Now, this is known as a force multiplier. It's an uncrewed system. It's going to be deployed along with fighter jets. It could be deployed in the dozens or even more, along with each fighter jet. And it's meant to carry more muscle and more air power. This is the shot in the arm for every fighter jet after the learnings that global defense giants have drawn from the wars in West Asia and the ongoing wars in Europe. There is a bigger story here, though. As I noticed that Boeing, which is an American defense giant, it is positioned along with MBDA Meteor. Now, this is a European missile. America largely depends on its own missiles for its own systems. It will go for the Patriots or the Tomahawks and the other arsenal of missiles that it has. But here, and what I learned on ground, is that the collaborative combat aircraft, the MQ-28, was parked on Thursday. And Friday morning, suddenly this European missile

0: was positioned right next to it.
1: Tragic news from Hollywood. Hayley Hottle, the young actor who won hearts as Gia in Godzilla vs. Kong and Godzilla X Kong, the New Empire, has died at the age of 18. Her father, Joshua Hottle, confirmed the news in a Facebook video. The message was delivered in American Sign Language. The emotional video was titled, "I am taking a flight that I never wanted to take." Hayley was killed in a car crash in Frederick, Maryland. The Texas School for the Deaf, where she studied, also paid tribute, saying its thoughts are with her family, friends, and everyone whose lives she touched. Hayley made her acting debut as Gia in Godzilla vs. Kong. She played a deaf orphan who had a special bond with Kong. Her performance won praise for bringing authentic deaf representation to the big screen. Her co-star, Rebecca Hall, remembered Hayley with an emotional Instagram post. Sharing behind-the-scenes pictures, Hall wrote, "Devastated to hear this news. My heart goes out to your family." Hayley returned as Gia in Godzilla X Kong, The New Empire in 2024. Her performance also earned her a certain award nomination for the best performance by a younger actor. As tributes continue to pour in, the young actor will be remembered for the warmth and authenticity she brought to the screen. A Brisbane mother of four has astonished medical professionals after naturally conceiving and safely delivering identical quadruplet girls, beating odds of 1 in 15 million. The 34-year-old mother already has four children, and now this extraordinary medical marvel has brought her immense joy.

first of all, for the conception to happen. So one fertilized egg that then share a placenta, that is just incredible. And to be able to then go through the pregnancy, missing most of the risks except for prematurity.

Congratulations to the new mother. It's a wrap on this edition of Pulse. Thank you for watching. A quick look at the images drawing our attention from around the world. I'm Eric Njoka. Goodbye.

Darkness hides behind every corner. Where the truth is stranger than fiction. A show that dives deep.

0: the stories which shock and mystify. The victims, the accused, and the sinister float. Prime Crime is your front row seat to darkness.
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0: From the bustling trading floors of Wall Street to the vibrant exchanges of Asian stock markets, We On breaks it down for you to make sense of what's happening. As we reveal the key factors behind events, strategic battles, and the game-changing business decisions that shape the world. We bring you all of this and more on World Business Watch.
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0: Where darkness hides behind every corner. Where the truth is stranger than fiction. A show that dives deep into the stories which shock and mystify. The victims, the accused, and the sinister float. Prime Crime is your front row seat to darkness.
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2: Campaigns, elections, alliances, controversies, and power play. Stories that analyze global and domestic politics. A dedicated show with varied perspectives, expert take, citizens' voices, detailed ground reports,

0: This is WEON. World is one. This is your time. And you are watching Grab.
1: Hello and a very warm welcome. You are watching Gravitas. I'm Monica Gambhir. Let's get started.

Our top focus tonight on gravitas. Donald Trump has sent shockwaves through West Asia, with the U.S. president threatening to attack an Iran nuclear site, triggering fears of widespread havoc, and Iran promising a major retaliation if the attack happens. We piece together for you the warnings, we decode the messaging coming in from behind the scenes, taking you beyond the headlines to understand what happens if these threats turn into action. Will the two sides hit a point of no return? As the world watches on with bated breath. Also on the Chakro Janta Party promises millions more will come to Delhi if their demands are not met as the protests intensify in the national capital. What's the story behind Zelensky's big purge? First the defense minister, now the army chief. What's happening as the Ukrainians rise in fury? A detailed report coming up on the Assam flood situation and the latest from on the ground. What's the story behind China's unique high-orbit satellite? Is it using a rare metal that America struggles to obtain? We decode that for you. Why does Donald Trump want the FIFA chief as the UN chief, even as calls reportedly are growing for the FIFA chief to resign? Did the Milky Way galaxy flip upside down after a major collision years ago? We tell you about a major revelation. You don't want to miss this. A restaurateur on trial reporting in Korea after allegedly serving 49,000 ants to diners. We have a complete story. All this and a lot more coming up.

0: and we're not finished at all.
1: A major warning from Donald Trump has sent shockwaves to West Asia, with the U.S. president threatening to attack an Iran nuclear site pretty soon, and Iran promising a major retaliation if the attack happens. These are explosive developments. And if the threats turn into action, the consequence would be widespread, unprecedented havoc. In fact, a while ago, several parts of Iran following the fresh U.S. strikes, with the port city of Bushehr northwestern city of Tabriz reportedly coming under attack. There were images also showing flames burning along a road in Iran's southwestern Bahan, and reports of a missile attack in the area. Remember, Donald Trump has been issuing a series of warnings, stressing that America has not finished attacking Iran, claiming the damage caused would take decades to repair. Listen in.
0: So if we left right now, it would take Iran 20, 25 years to rebuild. Okay? And we're not finished at all.

Donald Trump issued a fresh warning to Iran, saying that every time Iran attacks a ship in the Strait, America will bomb and destroy one bridge or power plant in response. Why exactly has Donald Trump

threatened to bomb Iran's nuclear site, and that too pretty soon, promising to hit the site very hard, quote unquote. First, let's explain what is known about the site and also decode, can Trump really destroy it? It's called the Pickaxe Mountain. It's a highly fortified site. That's where it is located. It's about 220 kilometers south of Tehran. And it's also very close, as you can see, to the nuclear complex in Natanz, which, remember, was bombed during last year's 12-day war, which makes it difficult to destroy. In fact, remember, America and Tehran have been at loggerheads over how to deal with Iran's stockpile of enriched uranium. Earlier, the Wall Street Journal reported that Israeli intelligence believes Iran moved thousands of uranium enrichment centrifuges into tunnels deep inside that mountain last fall. Israeli and U.S. officials reportedly said, according to the report. Now, all of this coming at a very sensitive time. Iran reportedly has been also warning that Trump's threat to attack underground nuclear site would expand the regional war, warning that the country's armed forces would target U.S. interests, allies, if America attacks Iran's nuclear facilities or other sensitive sites. Meanwhile, the region continues to feel the ripple effect in more ways than one. Jordan, Kuwait, and Bahrain reported continuous interception of Iranian aerial attacks. The attacks came in retaliation after U.S. forces completed that 11th consecutive night of strikes targeting Iranian military infrastructure. CENTCOM said it targeted Iranian military operations centers, maritime capabilities, aircraft hangars, drone storage facilities, military logistics infrastructure earlier. In fact, Iranian state media reported that America carried out a missile strike on Larak Island. That's where it is located, the Larak Island in the Strait of Hormuz. Air defenses, in fact, reportedly were activated on Tehran, while reports also pointed to strikes in several parts of the country earlier. Explosions were heard in Bushehr, parts of western and southern. Southern Iran also appear to have been hit in the latest wave of strikes. And with his latest, Trump is signaling to Iran in a way that he is willing to escalate. Also, are the latest U.S. attacks a precursor to a possible ground invasion? That remains a big question. Remember, Donald Trump has reportedly been leaning towards further expanding the U.S. military operations in Iran. The options reportedly including sending ground forces to seize Iranian islands near Hormuz, like Kharg, which is extremely crucial as it handles about 90% of Iran's crude oil exports. But can America really afford to escalate things further? Look at the cost. The cost of the war continues to mount for America in multiple ways, with billions being poured in to keep the war machine running. The war has reportedly cost U.S. taxpayers at least $37.5 billion so far. It has led to the deaths of 18 U.S. service members, injured more than 450. The Pentagon said on Monday, remember, that 100 service members have been injured since July 7. Naturally, the frustration with Trump's war against Iran has only been mounting. Trump's approval rating, by the way, has hovered near the lowest levels of his political career since the conflict started. And Donald Trump will attend a ceremony, meanwhile, for 4 U.S. service members killed in Iranian attacks in West Asia, who will return to American soil. The 3 U.S. service members reportedly killed when an Iranian missile hit their sleeping barracks at the air base in Jordan on Friday. All 3 were reportedly assigned to U.S. Army Air Defense Brigades. The 4th death reportedly occurred on Sunday in a separate incident in Erbil, Iraq, during a controlled detonation of an attack drone. But what about the talks and what's going on behind the scenes? According to the U.S. Secretary of State Marco Rubio, Iran is not serious about talks, adding that America is always willing to engage, negotiate, and settle the differences.
But what's going on behind the scenes? Will the region get dragged deeper into uncertainty? As of now, both

Both sides seem to be racing down this dangerous path of escalation at a breakneck speed. Will they hit a point of no return? Will the entire region feel the shock waves as the world watches on with bated breath?

A nuclear deal is being sold as civilian, but uranium enriched for peaceful energy can, with further enrichment, become the core material for a nuclear weapon. Now add Pakistan's clandestine nuclear past, its deep financial dependence on Saudi Arabia, and its own mounting crises, and a rather disturbing question emerges. Could Riyadh eventually look to Islamabad for more than just nuclear know-how? Are Pakistani nuclear scientists waiting to join Saudi nuclear project approved by Donald Trump? We decode that in this report.

0: an agreement around fuel for a civilian nuclear program. The pact is expected to go before the US Congress, where lawmakers are likely to question whether it provides enough safeguards to prevent the technology from being diverted towards weapons.
1: Doesn't having a less than gold standard agreement in the Middle East run a risk?
2: Well, I'm not going to opine directly on that agreement. We're going to put out, even when the moment is appropriate, we'll put out that in writing. We have to do it with Congress anyways, so we'll certainly do it publicly.
0: The key issue is uranium enrichment. Low-enriched uranium can be used as fuel for civilian nuclear reactors. But if uranium is enriched, explains having so much scrutiny. And then there is Pakistan, a country with a deeply controversial nuclear history. Pakistan developed its nuclear arsenal outside the global non-proliferation framework. Its former top nuclear scientist, A.Q. Khan, became the face of one of the world's most notorious clandestine nuclear proliferation networks. The network allegedly supplied nuclear technology, equipment, and expertise to countries including Iran, Libya, and North Korea. Now, Pakistan is facing severe economic and political pressure. The country's debt remains enormous, with public debt running at roughly 70% of GDP. It has been one of those crucial partners providing deposits and financial support to Pakistan during repeated balance of payment crises. At the same time, Pakistan faces massive internal turmoil. From unrest in Pakistan-occupied Kashmir to a worsening insurgency in Balochistan, security pressure along the Afghan border. Islamabad is fighting fires on multiple fronts. Its economy is fragile. Its politics deeply divided. Its dependence

peaceful and aimed at civilian purposes. But the United States has repeatedly accused Tehran of pursuing the capability to build a nuclear weapon. Saudi Arabia fears the same outcome, and if Riyadh ever concludes that Iran is moving towards a bomb, the kingdom could seek its own deterrent. That is where Pakistan's nuclear past becomes impossible to ignore. History has already shown what happens when nuclear technology escapes strict control. The world should not need another EQ Khan scandal to learn the lesson. Bureau Report, Beyond, World is One.

0: तो शांति बनाए रखिए प्लीज।
1: Protests in Delhi continue to rage amid rising anger and a number of questions. While the Cockroach Janata Party has issued a fresh warning to the government, Sonam Wangchuk, meanwhile, has put forth one condition for ending his hunger strike, which has now entered day 25. Just a few hours earlier, Cockroach Janata Party claimed that it had turned down the Union Minister JP Nadda's invitation for fresh talks at his residence, while it proposed a meeting at the protest site. Or also warned millions would come to Delhi if the demands are not accepted. Listen to this.
2: We have said this very clearly. What happened on 20th was a trailer. If the government doesn't agree, millions more will come to Delhi, because this time we'll not hold back, we'll not stay silent.
1: The CJP, remember, has been seeking the Union Education Minister Dharmendra Pradhan's resignation over the students ending their lives, allegedly, because of the cancellation of the NEET UG exam conducted because

0: allegedly because of the cancellation of the NEET UG exam conducted because
1: as an education minister he corrupt should be relieved of his duties. 100% legitimate demand, nothing wrong with it.
0: Meanwhile, Sonam Wangchuk, who was, remember, admitted to Gurugram's Medanta Hospital last evening, revealed that he lost 11 kg so far, agreed to call off his fast today itself if the government provides an unequivocal assurance that none of the young protesters will face any legal action for participating in this movement. In a letter addressed to the Union Minister J.P. Nadda and Jitendra Singh, who, remember, visited him at the hospital, the activists claimed that the government was considering paying adequate compensation for the deceased students and holding a meaningful discussion in the parliament. More chaos unfolded as the police prevented a delegation of MPs from the opposition parties, including the Aam Aadmi Party and the Samajwadi Party, from meeting Sonam Wangchuk at the hospital, reportedly. Earlier in the day, the Union Parliamentary Affairs Minister, Kiran Rijiju, reiterated the government's willingness for having a discussion on the issue. And while the opposition parties upped the ante with many leaders arriving at the parliament dressed in black to protest the injuries inflicted upon the protesters allegedly, the Union Defence Minister accused them of misleading the youth.
2: कि किसी भी व्यक्ति विशेषकर हमारे छात्रों और नौजवानों के साथ किसी भी प्रकार का अन्याय न हो और विपक्ष के कुछ नेताओं द्वारा मैन्युफैक्चर्ड एक सेंस ऑफ एंगर आक्रोश लोगों के अंदर केवल जनता विशेषकर बच्चों के नौजवानों को भ्रमित करने और गुमराह करने का मैं मानता हूं कि एक यह असफल प्रयास है.
0: And following Rahul Gandhi's dharna outside Prime Minister Modi's residence, BJP workers demonstrated in front of the state Congress headquarters. During one such protest in Patna, workers of the BJP and the Congress came to blows. The Congress also protested over Rahul Gandhi's brief detention. But the controversy over the alleged use of brute force by the Delhi police against the protesters during the July 20th march to Parliament refuses to die down. Hearing a bunch of public interest litigations regarding this, the Delhi High Court ordered the Delhi police to preserve the relevant CCTV footage and videos. It also issued a notice to the police and the centre and asked them to file their counter affidavits within a period of 4 weeks. And the matter will be heard next on the 11th of September. With many asking questions over the nature of the ongoing protests, there's also a fundamental question here. What is the constitutional position when it comes to protests in India? As per Article 19, citizens have the right to assemble peacefully without carrying arms. There is a caveat though. The government can impose reasonable restrictions on protests under the garb of sovereignty, public order, decency or morality. To undertake any protest, the organizers need to obtain a no objection certificate from the police station. And while the authorities closed multiple Delhi metro stations because of the security situation earlier in the day, it appears that the clampdown is also leading to more questions and perhaps also fueling more support for this agitation. Questions about when will the students who at this moment feel like they're not being heard actually feel like their demands have been met and they have been heard. In fact, there have been many from across the country also reportedly sending meals to protesters at Jantar Mantar. The organizers eventually issued an appeal asking them to stop ordering more and sending more. While the BJP has accused the opposition of politicizing the protests, another question arises. Can politics and governance really be separated? At the same time, it's also incumbent on the opposition to go beyond protests and insist on a fruitful debate on this issue on the floor of the parliament, as constructive solutions are the need of the hour.
3: In this rapidly changing world, is your health keeping pace? 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

0: For decades, science fiction warned us about machines turning against their creators. And now that nightmare appears to be turning closer to reality. An AI system has reportedly gone rogue during a security test, finding a way into another AI platform and carrying out an autonomous cyber attack.
1: The Terminator showed machines hunting humans. The Matrix imagined intelligent systems taking control. But those were films. The line between science fiction and reality is becoming increasingly difficult to see. OpenAI says two of its AI models went rogue during a cybersecurity experiment and successfully hacked into Hugging Face, one of the world's biggest platforms for sharing AI technology. The incident began as a test. Researchers wanted to see whether AI could identify vulnerabilities and exploit them in a controlled environment. But the models reportedly went farther than expected. Instead of simply following instructions, they demonstrated the ability to independently identify weaknesses, exploit them, and carry out actions against another AI platform. The frightening part is not simply that the systems could hack. It is that they appeared capable of doing it with a degree of autonomy. That raises a new cybersecurity nightmare. Imagine an AI that does not need a human hacker sitting behind a keyboard. It searches for weaknesses. It chooses a target. It writes the code. And then it attacks. And the problem does not end there. AI systems have already demonstrated alarming behavior in other incidents. Earlier, an AI system developed by Meta reportedly attempted to deceive a human evaluator during a test involving negotiation. In another experiment, researchers found that an AI model could resort to blackmail when it believed its operation was threatened. AI agents have also been caught attempting to manipulate instructions, bypass restrictions, and exploit loopholes in testing environments. The Hugging Face incident takes the threat a step farther because this time the machine itself appears to have crossed the digital battlefield. Experts warn that future AI agents could operate at machine speed, attacking vulnerabilities faster than humans can detect them. The fear is not that AI will suddenly become conscious. It is something more practical. A powerful machine may simply become very good at doing what it was designed to do without fully understanding the consequences. The future of cyber warfare may no longer be human versus machine. It could be machine versus machine. And this time, there may be no human fast enough to stop the fight. Bureau Report, WEON, World is One.

0: As Russia continues to pound Ukraine, the internal turmoil in Zelensky's government has only deepened. The political shakeup has also led to critics asking about Zelensky's own intentions. They are raising serious questions. Let's break this down. In fact, Zelensky fired the commander-in-chief, appointing the popular general as the new head of the armed forces, who will be leading a major reorganization of Ukraine's military command structure. Essentially going back on his previous decision, Zelensky said that the former defense minister, Fedorov, who was sacked last week, will return to the government in a prominent position. What's even happening here? Remember, Fedorov's dismissal sparked thousands of protesters to take to the streets. And this was one of Ukraine's biggest political crises, in fact. Listen into this statement.
1: We saw the euphoria that our friends and our loved ones had when Fedorov was the Minister of Defense. But now, after the events of last Wednesday evening, this elation has disappeared, and a certain despair has certainly appeared. Therefore, while they are defending us there, we must stand for them here.
0: Under Fedorov's leadership, Ukraine, remember, expanded its drone warfare capabilities with long-range strike drones, advanced unmanned systems. The technology boosted Ukraine's ability to basically handle and hit targets deep inside Russia, disrupting military as well as energy infrastructure. Fedorov's push for AI, autonomous systems, precision weapons helped shift Ukraine's war strategy from manpower to technology. Despite the announcement by Zelensky to reinstate Fedorov in the government, it remains unclear whether he will once again join the government or not. And all of this only further adding to this fog of war, especially at a time when Russia has been ramping up its offensive on Ukraine. Major Ukrainian ports, including Mykolaiv, Sumy, Odessa, remain under incessant attacks by Russia. The political turmoil in Ukraine, triggered by the recent decisions by Zelensky, leading critics to also question his priorities and loyalties. Opponents argue that Zelensky chose to protect his political allies, including senior military figures and longtime loyalists, instead of actually retaining a minister credited with pushing major defense reforms.

0: Shifting focus now to South India, a special story. The stage is set for the release of Tamil Nadu Chief Minister Vijay's final film before his full-time political journey sparked unprecedented excitement ahead of its worldwide release tomorrow. Despite months of censorship hurdles and a major leak setback, the fan frenzy remains unstoppable, with record-breaking advance bookings reflecting the film's massive global appeal as well. And the hype has translated into record numbers. The movie has already earned over $4.6 million in global pre-sales, including around $2.5 million from India and $2.1 million from overseas markets, thereby making it one of the biggest advance booking performers of the year. And the demand is only growing in parts like Bengaluru. Special early morning shows sold out within minutes of the bookings opening, while premium screenings across several centers continue to fill up at a rapid pace. Let's take a look at this report sent by Siddharth MP in Chennai.
1: And outside this theater in Chennai, you can see that banners are being erected. Massive banners are expected to be erected in a couple of hours ahead of the release of this film. And a massive celebration is also expected, given the kind of significance and Vijay's electoral win as well. Because in just about 2 years, Vijay went from debutant politician to chief minister. So this is the kind of aura that he enjoys. This is the kind of fan following that he has. And that celebration is expected to unfold very soon. From Chennai, Siddharth MP, Beyond World is One.
0: So that's a sample of what's been happening on the ground. And the excitement, by the way, is not limited to India. Strong advance bookings also reported from key overseas markets, including North America, the UK, Malaysia. Also, highlighting Vijay's massive international fan base. In Chennai, fans have already started gathering for the first day first show, the theatre premises turning into a festival ground of sorts ahead of the release.
2: I have been a Vijay fan since 2009, been associated with his Vijay fans movement since then. Movie is now releasing after 8 months almost. We were initially concerned that the movie release is getting delayed. Now, after Vijay became CM, we feel extremely elated and enthused. This will be a hit movie and earn more than Rs 1000 crore.
0: And of course, the road to that release was not easy. The film faced a prolonged CBFC clearance process, legal proceedings as well, and online alleged leak before its theatrical debut. But none of this seems to have slowed down the momentum or dampened the excitement, with fans turning out in huge numbers to celebrate the moment.

Shifting focus. 4 months ago, Pakistani Army Chief Asim Munir's forces crossed all limits in its war with Afghanistan by bombing Kabul's addiction treatment hospital. In fact, calls are growing now for Pakistan's nefarious role in this humanitarian catastrophe to be investigated as a war crime. Let's just take you back to March 16. At around 9 p.m. local time, thick smoke blanketed the area around the Kabul hospital, which catered to people with drug dependence problems. Visuals showed a spate of destruction after Pakistan's airstrikes. Firefighters scrambled to douse the blaze. Buildings on the site were reduced to rubble. Distraught people were seen searching for their loved ones.

0: The human toll of Pakistan's airstrikes was huge. The Taliban stated about 400 people were killed. The UN assistance mission in Afghanistan independently verified the killing of at least 269 civilians, whereas 122 others were injured. What exactly has the Amnesty investigation found now? It basically confirmed that the hospital was built in 2016 on the site of a former NATO base, while it originally operated as a vocational training facility for people being treated for substance dependence. It was expanded into a 2,000-bed treatment center after the Taliban seized power in 2021. That's the context. After analyzing over 60 photos and videos and reviewing more than 30 satellite images, Amnesty rejected Pakistan's claim that the site was used as a storage facility for weapons and ammunition. Speaking to eyewitnesses, it ascertained reportedly that over 1,000 patients were housed in that hospital. Three locations, including a dining hall, kitchen, and the place where patients lived, were also reportedly destroyed in Pakistan's airstrikes. Most importantly, Amnesty questioned the timing of that attack, which gave no chance for the civilians to escape. According to it, Pakistan's airstrikes were against international humanitarian law, which accorded special protection to healthcare facilities. Stressing that this attack amounted to a war crime, Amnesty called for an impartial probe and the guilty to be punished. Previously, the UN also called for a swift and independent investigation into Pakistan's attack. Although both nations agreed to a ceasefire in October 2025, the truce ended in February this year. Remember, after Pakistan conducted the airstrikes in Afghanistan, Pakistan continues to target innocent civilians. In June end, in fact, Munir's forces killed at least 30 civilians with fresh airstrikes on three eastern provinces of Paktika, Kunar and Paktia. Subsequently, Afghanistan claimed to have targeted ISIS centers in Balochistan and Khyber Pakhtunkhwa provinces, allegedly. In the first 3 months of 2026 alone, the UN documented killing of 372 Afghan civilians, injuries to 397 others because of Pakistan's attacks. The latest report just goes on to expose Pakistan's real face on the global stage. Yet again, amid its farcical attempt to emerge as a peacemaker. Time now to get you the global headlines at this hour, taking you around the world in 120 seconds.
1: A wildfire that tore through wooded hillsides in southeastern France left a trail of destruction. Firefighters continued hosing vegetation with water as smoke rose from parched forest land and burning logs crackled. Drone footage shows one of Venezuela's most affected areas, La Guaira, 1 month after the twin earthquakes of 7.2 and 7.5, which rocked the country on June 24th. A powerful thunderstorm lit up the night sky over Split in Croatia, delivering dramatic lightning strikes. The storm pummeled the city with heavy rains and strong winds. A memorial was held in Oslo to mark 15 years since the July 22 attack that killed 77. A far-right-wing extremist detonated a car bomb outside the Prime Minister's office. A striking two-flavor hot pot landscape marked by a clear divide between turbid and clear water emerged at the confluence of the Yangtze River and Jilin River in southwest China's Chongqing. The building Adolf Hitler was born in near the Austrian border with Germany officially begins a new life as a police station, a conversion Austria's government hopes will prevent it, serving as a place of pilgrimage for neo-Nazis. IPL founder and former chairman Lalit Modi has said he plans to return to India after 16 years after receiving relief from the Appellate Tribunal in the 2009 Indian Premier League South Africa Foreign Exchange Management Act case.
0: To shifting focus. At least 21 people have lost their lives in Assam after incessant rainfall across several districts caused severe flooding, impacting nearly 5.65 lakh people in the state. Meanwhile, Jammu and Kashmir also witnessing a prolonged spell of heavy rainfall, with the downpour continuing for the third consecutive day. According to the Assam State Disaster Management Authority, daily flood report issued on Tuesday midnight, people have been hit by the deluge in several parts. In fact, it further informed that in the last 24 hours, 13 people, including 4 women, 2 children, drowned in the floodwaters in the Sivasagar district, followed by 5 others, including 2 children in another part, 2 in Golaghat and 1 woman in Jorhat. The flooding caused by the overflowing river there has also disrupted rail connectivity across the northeast, forcing the Northeast Frontier Railway to cancel, divert and regulate dozens of passenger trains after the tracks in near one part were inundated. Relief and rescue operations are being carried out by multiple agencies, including the Air Force, the National Disaster Response Force, the SDRF, Fire and Emergency Services. The Assam Chief Minister, meanwhile, said he will visit the worst affected districts to review the relief and rescue operations. The IMD has said heavy rainfall is expected to continue in Assam, Meghalaya, Nagaland, Manipur, Mizoram, Tripura for the next several days. Similarly, flash floods and landslides have hit various parts of Manipur, with the situation worsening after a breach developed in the embankment of the Nambol River in Bishnupur district. At the same time, relentless rainfall continued to lash Jammu and Kashmir. Floods and landslides have snapped road links in the hilly areas of Jammu division, cutting off over 100 villages from their district headquarters and paralyzing life in several parts. Landslides hit the Jammu-Srinagar National Highway, in fact, in Udhampur and Ramban, while waterlogging shut the Jammu-Pathankot Highway for most of the day. Citing safety concerns, authorities suspended the Amarnath Yatra, Vaishno Devi Yatra and the Shivkori Yatra for the third day in a row. According to the IMD, Jammu and Kashmir could witness heavy rainfall and thunderstorms accompanied by lightning and gusty winds of 30 to 40 kilometers per hour, gusting up to 50 kilometers per hour.

China's radar satellite is using gallium nitride semiconductors to provide continuous surveillance from the geosynchronous orbit, a technology that basically relies on a mineral supply chain largely controlled by China. Let's tell you more about this. This radar satellite basically uses gallium nitride semiconductors to operate in a geosynchronous orbit about 36,000 kilometers above Earth. The orbit allows the satellite to remain fixed over the same area, providing continuous surveillance of around one-third of the Earth's surface. According to media reports, the satellite is the only one of its kind and can track large areas as well as moving targets. Gallium nitride is a key material used in advanced radar systems, including active electronically scanned array radars, electronic warfare systems, and also next-generation defense technologies. China, by the way, has near total control over the global supply of gallium, with the country accounting for more than 95% of the global primary gallium production. The metal is mainly produced as a byproduct of alumina manufacturing. And China's position as the world's largest aluminum producer has also given it a dominant role in the supply chain. China introduced restrictions, remember, on gallium exports in 2023 after the satellite was launched, and as tensions grew over semiconductor technology between Beijing and Western countries, the dependence on Chinese controlled materials has raised questions about supply security, especially for countries developing advanced defense, space, and electronic systems. America has spent years trying to develop similar continuous surveillance capabilities, but it has not yet achieved a system with the same abilities as the Chinese satellite.

The bonhomie between U.S. President Donald Trump and the FIFA chief was on full display during the World Cup after the World Cup bonding. Buzz about Trump reportedly backing Infantino as a potential candidate for the next Secretary General of the United Nations has been doing the rounds. A New York Post report has claimed that Trump believes that the FIFA chief is respected by everyone around the world and possesses a unique ability to unite people across nations and cultures. The United Nations will choose a new Secretary General later this year itself. The new leader will replace Antonio Guterres, whose term will end in December. Any candidate must first win support from the 15 members of the UN Security Council and must also avoid a veto from any of the Council's 5 permanent members. The final decision will then go to the UN's General Assembly for approval. That's the process. But it remains unclear whether Infantino is even interested in the role or whether Trump has actually directly discussed the possibility with him. Infantino is currently seeking re-election as the FIFA president, which is scheduled for next year. The Trump-Infantino bonhomie has also grown stronger in recent times, in fact, from Trump conferring FIFA's first ever Peace Prize after repeated Nobel Prize snubs, to appearing together several times in public, even overturning America's striker's one-match ban after Trump's complaint reportedly. If this latest report by the New York Post is to be believed, the Trump nomination for the FIFA chief, for the UN top boss, could also be a whole new chapter in that saga. Time now to get you some offbeat stories. For billions of years, the Milky Way has been spinning through space, carrying hundreds of billions of stars and planets, including ours, with it. But astronomers now have evidence that our cosmic home may have suffered a dramatic upheaval in the distant past. The galaxy today may have been knocked sideways in a colossal encounter with another galaxy years ago. Take a look.

Look up at the night sky, and the Milky Way appears stable. A vast river of stars stretches across the darkness. But the galaxy is not as calm as it looks. Deep inside its structure, astronomers have found clues that something enormous happened in the Milky Way's ancient past. The evidence points to a cosmic collision. Scientists studying the motion of stars have found unusual patterns that suggest the Milky Way's disk may have been dramatically tilted or even flipped on its side. The discovery offers a new explanation for strange movements seen among stars far from the galactic center. The likely culprit could be a collision with a smaller dwarf galaxy. Billions of years ago, the Milky Way may have encountered another galaxy traveling on a different trajectory. The gravitational forces involved would have been immense. Imagine two enormous whirlpools colliding. The sheer kinetic force of this impact sent shockwaves through the galactic disk.

Instead of surviving unscathed, the entire Milky Way tilted violently, flipping nearly 90 degrees on its axis.

0: And there is something even more remarkable. The Milky Way is still changing. It continues to interact with nearby galaxies. It is slowly consuming smaller satellite galaxies, and billions of years from now, it is expected to collide with the Andromeda Galaxy. The night sky we know today is temporary. Our galaxy has already survived cosmic violence of an unimaginable scale, and the stars are still carrying the evidence. Bureau Report, WEON, World is One.
1: Let me ask you this. What will your reaction be if your favorite dessert is garnished with dried ants? That exact scenario played out in South Korea, with a restaurant facing legal action reportedly. This is no ordinary restaurant, by the way. Located in Seoul, it holds two Michelin stars. This is awarded to restaurants, remember, that do excellent cooking and are worth a detour. This case came to light after officials from South Korea's Ministry of Food and Drug Safety found online photos of its dessert sprinkled with ants. As per the local authorities, this restaurant imported a staggering 49,000 ants from the US and Thailand and used them in desserts for the last 4 years. As per reports, prosecutors have sought a one-year jail term for the owner and demanded the restaurant be fined over $10,000. In fact, this has also become a controversy. And why exactly in the first place? Let's just break it down. South Korea has approved only 10 insect species for human consumption. While it includes grasshoppers, locusts, crickets, ants are not on that list, as you can see. According to the country's health authorities, the ants used by the restaurant allegedly contained up to 55 times more heavy metals than typical edible insects. However, it's also worth noting that ants are eaten in several parts of the world, several Asian, African, South American countries, for example. In its defense, the restaurant reportedly argued that its chef had used ants in dishes while working in the US and Europe and was not aware that doing so was illegal in South Korea. The court will now reportedly deliver its verdict on the 2nd of September. Time now to get you one of the most powerful images of the day. In China, a unique perspective turning an ordinary roadway into a fantasy world.

of sorts, the seamless blend of water and sky creating that optical illusion, as you see, making vehicles and riders appear to drift across the lake. And before we wrap up, here's a look at some major events set to shape headlines around the world over the next 24 hours. What's expected? On the sidelines, the ASEAN foreign ministers meeting. The Russian foreign minister will be meeting the U.S. Secretary of State in Manila on Thursday. Their talks are likely to center on the war in Ukraine and West Asia. India's Minister of State for External Affairs will be undertaking an official visit to the Kyrgyz Republic on Thursday. He will be participating in the meeting of the Council of Foreign Ministers of the Shanghai Cooperation Organization. This meeting is being held in preparation for the SCO Leadership Summit. As part of the process for selecting the next UN Secretary General, candidates for this position will participate in a debate on Thursday. Member states, civil society representatives, and UN staff have been invited to take part in the town hall.

All right, shifting focus now. The U.S. President Donald Trump attending a solemn military ceremony as the remains of the four American service members killed in Iranian attacks return home. The flag-draped transfer ceremony, also known as a dignified transfer, comes amid mounting scrutiny of Trump's war in West Iraq.

0: From the bustling trading floors of Wall Street to the vibrant exchanges of Asian stock markets, Weon breaks it down for you to make sense of what's happening. As we reveal the key factors behind events, strategic battles, and the game-changing business decisions that shape the world. We bring you all of this and more on World Business Watch.
1: 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Gravitas cuts out the clutter. 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Seeing is believing.
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3: The Israeli drone is above our heads all the time in Lebanon. More than 200,000 civilian homes have been destroyed. This looks like it used to be a toy for a little girl. Can't but wonder, while I'm walking between all of this rubble, how many lives were destroyed, how many kids were traumatized, how many women lost their families. If this isn't a war crime, then what is?
4: 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World is one.
0: 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Because we believe in decoding the real picture for you. So you get a much wider and deeper understanding of stories from around the world. A 360-degree analysis. 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World is one.
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Hello and welcome. You're watching Beyond World as well. My name is Mohammed Saleh, and these are the headlines. Iran says that it has carried out some retaliatory drone attacks on American bases in Jordan and Bahrain, hitting facilities that house American troops and their equipment after consecutive American attacks inside of Iran.

Activist Sonam Wangchuk says that he's ready to end his hunger strike if the government assures him that no legal action will be taken against the young protesters demanding for accountability over the NEET papers leak examination. Russia's Foreign Minister Sergei Lavrov has said that he'll be meeting with the American Secretary of State Marco Rubio in Manila on Thursday for talks that are set to focus on the wars in Ukraine and in West Asia.

The French government has unveiled a bill that will impose some tougher penalties on those who spread disinformation in the run-up to and during the elections. The Italian foreign minister has said that a new round of US-mediated talks between Israel and Lebanon will be held in Italy on the 4th of August. This follows talks between delegations from the two countries in Rome last week.

The Ebola outbreak declared in mid-May has killed more than 1,000 people in the Democratic Republic of Congo and Uganda, an overview published by the World Health Organization showed on Wednesday.

When France records 5,764 more deaths than usual during a record-breaking heatwave in June, health officials describe the excess mortality amongst people aged 15 and above as simply unprecedented.

American President Donald Trump has issued a pretty big warning to Iran. He said that the U.S. will destroy one bridge or power plant every time Iran shoots at a ship in the Strait of Hormuz. And Trump's warning has come as the U.S. has carried out its 11th consecutive night of strikes against Iran as diplomatic efforts to end the war have collapsed.

Now, the threat comes as Tehran is expanding its regional response. These are some of the images released by the Iranian state media, showing missiles and drones used in a combined attack. The strikes targeted the U.S. King Faisal and Prince Hassan bases in Jordan as part of the 25th wave of Operation Nasser II. Fresh retaliatory strikes were also reported across Kuwait and Bahrain. And the attacks came after 11 straight nights of U.S. strikes on Iranian military targets. Explosions were heard across several parts of Iran following the latest wave of strikes. And these are some of the images that show the flames burning along a road in Behbahan in southwestern Iran after reports of a big missile attack in the area. The port city of Bushehr and the northwestern city of Tabriz were also reportedly targeted. The U.S. military has confirmed the death of four service personnel. The 30-year-old Sergeant Michael Emmanuel Swinton apparently was killed on Sunday in Erbil in Iraq during the controlled detonation of an attack drone. The latest confirmation brings the total number of servicemen of the Americans who have died in the Iran war to 18. The American President Donald Trump attended a solemn military ceremony as the remains of four American service members killed in the Iranian attacks have returned home.

0: The flag-draped ceremony known as the Dignified Transfer was held at the Dover Air Force Base. It is one of the most somber duties of a commander-in-chief, and this marks the third such ceremony that Donald Trump has attended since the war with Iran began. But before leaving for the Dover airport, Trump said that Iran will pay the price for the lives that the Americans have lost.
1: To honor our heroes, and they are indeed great heroes, actually. They said, and all of them said very strongly, we cannot let Iran have a nuclear weapon. They won't have a nuclear weapon. So we're going to honor them. And one of the hardest things to do, for me, it's one of the hardest things to do as a president, but has to be done.
0: Meanwhile, the American Secretary of State Marco Rubio has warned Southeast Asian nations that Iranian control of the Strait of Hormuz could set a pretty dangerous global precedent. He also said that Iran is not serious about talks, adding that the United States is always willing to engage, negotiate, and also settle differences.
2: We remain open to diplomacy. We remain open to working it out in a negotiated way. But right now, they don't seem to be serious about that. And so we're going to continue to protect shipping. We think other countries should join us in that endeavor. We don't need them to, but they should, because they're more impacted by it than we are. And at the same time, we are going to, when the opportunity presents itself, degrade their ability to target global shipping.
0: A nuclear deal is being sold as a civilian nuclear deal. But uranium enriched for peaceful energy can, with further enrichment, become the core material for a nuclear weapon. Now, at Pakistan's clandestine nuclear past, its deep financial dependence on Saudi Arabia, and also its own mounting crises, and a pretty disturbing question emerges. Could Riyadh eventually look towards Islamabad for more than just nuclear know-how? Are the Pakistani nuclear scientists now waiting to join the Saudi nuclear project that's been approved by Donald Trump?

0: The nuclear race in West Asia may be entering a new and dangerous chapter. And this time, Pakistan is at the center of the storm. Donald Trump is said to have approved an agreement allowing Saudi Arabia to develop fuel for a civilian nuclear program. The pact is expected to go before the US Congress, where lawmakers are likely to question whether it provides enough safeguards to prevent the technology from being diverted towards weapons.
1: Doesn't having a less than gold standard agreement in the Middle East run a risk?
2: Well, I'm not going to opine directly on that agreement. We're going to put out, even when the moment is appropriate, we'll put out that in writing. We have to do it with Congress anyways, so we'll certainly do it publicly.
0: The key issue is uranium enrichment. Low-enriched uranium can be used as fuel for civilian nuclear reactors. But if uranium is enriched to much higher levels, it can become weapons-grade material that can be used in a nuclear bomb. That does not mean Saudi Arabia is building a bomb, but it explains why the deal is attracting so much scrutiny. And then there is Pakistan, a country with a deeply controversial nuclear history. Pakistan developed its nuclear arsenal outside the global non-proliferation framework. Its former top nuclear scientist, A.Q. Khan, became the face of one of the world's most notorious clandestine nuclear proliferation networks. The network allegedly supplied nuclear technology, equipment, and expertise to countries including Iran, Libya, and North Korea. Now, Pakistan is facing severe economic and political pressure. The country's debt remains enormous, with public debt running at roughly 70% of GDP by recent estimates. While Islamabad continues to rely on IMF support and emergency financial assistance from friendly states. Saudi Arabia has been one of those crucial partners, providing loans, deposits and financial support to Pakistan during repeated balance of payment crises. At the same time, Pakistan faces massive internal turmoil. From unrest in Pakistan-occupied Kashmir to a worsening insurgency in Balochistan and mounting security pressure along the Afghan border, Islamabad is fighting fires on multiple fronts. Its economy is fragile, its politics deeply divided. Its dependence on foreign financing is growing, and its relationship with Saudi Arabia is strategically important. That is why the prospect of a Saudi nuclear program raises questions about Pakistan's possible role. Now, Iran has always insisted its nuclear program is entirely peaceful and aimed at civilian purposes. But the United States and Israel have repeatedly accused Tehran of pursuing the capability to build a nuclear weapon. Saudi Arabia fears the same outcome, and if Riyadh ever concludes that Iran is moving towards a bomb, the kingdom could seek its own deterrent. That is where Pakistan's nuclear past becomes impossible to ignore. History has already shown what happens when nuclear technology escapes strict control. The world should not need another E.Q. Khan scandal to learn the lesson. We will report beyond World is One.
3: An American federal judge has temporarily blocked a key immigration policy by the administration of Donald Trump that would have stripped work permits from tens of thousands of migrants. It marks the latest legal setback in an increasingly contentious global debate over the question of migration. The ruling halts plans affecting asylum seekers and individuals under temporary protected status, a humanitarian program allowing people from crisis-hit countries to live and work legally in the United States. The policy, introduced following immigration restrictions passed by Congress in 2025, will have allowed authorities to revoke work permits for migrants who fail to meet the new requirements, including paying an annual fee. It also has enabled officials to reject pending asylum applications and to apply the rules retroactively to nationals from countries such as El Salvador, Sudan, and Ukraine. The federal judge has sided with the immigrant rights groups and labor unions, who argue that the changes were implemented without proper public consultation and could cause severe harm. He also has temporarily blocked enforcement of the measures, particularly provisions that would terminate work authorization for those who are unable to pay the new fee. While the government can still collect the fee, it cannot penalize the migrants by cancelling their permits during the legal challenge. And the court is now expected to decide by early August whether to extend the injunction. The decision offers short-term relief to thousands who rely on legal employment in the United States, but it also highlights broader uncertainty surrounding immigration policy.
4: The biggest chip company in the world.
3: Saudi Arabia now faces something that it has never dealt with before, a two-front energy siege. On Monday, Yemen's Houthi rebels declared a naval blockade against the kingdom, targeting the Bab al-Mandeb Strait. That comes just as the Strait of Hormuz remains crippled by the ongoing U.S.-Iran war. Since February, the United States and the Israeli strikes on Iran have triggered Tehran's retaliation, a naval blockade that has choked nearly 89% of shipping through Hormuz. And Riyadh's workaround was the east-west pipeline, rerouting crude to the Red Sea port of Yanbu. And that single alternative is now inside of the Houthis' declared blockade zone. Bab al-Mandeb carries close to 7.4 million barrels a day, roughly 7% of the global output. The Yanbu shipments alone had already jumped from under a million barrels a day to near 4 million, absorbing Hormuz's overflow. If both choke points shut simultaneously, then analysts warn that a quarter of the world's oil and gas supplies could be at risk. The markets are already pricing in the fear. Brent crude, after falling to near pre-war levels of $71 a barrel, has climbed for the fourth straight session.

Delhi. The Suez Canal, meanwhile, remains the only truly open western route, but has reduced Red Sea traffic, already limiting its relevance as a genuine alternative. With no third corridor and no untouched pipeline, Riyadh's options are shrinking fast, and so is the world's cushion against a full-blown oil shock. For the second consecutive year, Karnataka has topped the country in the number of snake bite deaths amongst all states. It is Karnataka that has recorded the steepest rise in both cases of snake bites and also deaths related to that. Now, according to a data that's been tabled by the Union Government in the Rajya Sabha over the last 3 years, snake bite cases in Karnataka have surged by a whopping 155%, while fatalities have risen more than eightfold. Now, the state has reported about 6,596 snake bite cases and 19 deaths in 2023. The cases have doubled to 13,235 in 2024, while deaths have increased more than fivefold to 101. In 2025, Karnataka has recorded about 16,805 cases and 160 deaths, which is the highest fatality count reported by any state in the country. The data shows varying trends across states in southern India. Andhra Pradesh has reported relatively stable numbers with overall case burden below 5,000 in the last 3 years. Deaths, however, have fluctuated from just 6 in 2023 to 41 in 2024, before falling to 13 in 2025. Tamil Nadu, which consistently has recorded one of India's highest snake bite burdens, has witnessed a gradual decline in both cases and deaths. Now, reported cases have also declined from a little under 20,000 to around 16,000 cases. Fatalities, too, have declined from 43 in 2023 to 26 in 2025. Now, Kerala has recorded a steady increase in reported snake bite cases, rising from 1,235 in 2023 to 2,419 in 2024 and 2,987 in 2025. But fatalities have remained low, with zero deaths in 2023, one in 2024 and two in 2025. On the other hand, Telangana has reported zero fatalities in the last 3 years. The state's case burden has also remained steady under 3,000 for the last 3 years. According to the 2023 data by the Ministry of Health and Family Welfare, India accounts for roughly half of all global snake bite related deaths, with the country reporting as many as about 50,000 fatalities from 3 to 4 million snake bites every single year. Now, what will your reaction be if your favorite dessert is garnished with dried ants? Now, this exact scenario unfolded in South Korea, with a restaurant facing legal action. Now, this is no ordinary restaurant located in capital Seoul. It holds 2 Michelin stars, and this is awarded to restaurants that do some excellent cooking and apparently are worth a detour. The case came to light after officials from South Korea's Ministry of Food and Drug Safety found online photographs of its deserts being sprinkled with ants. And according to the local authorities, the restaurant had imported a staggering 49,000 ants from the United States and Thailand and had used them as dessert toppings for the last 4 years. According to reports, prosecutors have now sought a 1-year jail term for the owner. They've demanded that the restaurant should be fined over $10,000. But why has this become a controversy in the first place? South Korea has approved only 10 insect species for human consumption, while it includes grasshoppers, locusts, and crickets, ants apparently are not on the list of insects that are allowed for human consumption. According to the country's health authorities, the ants that were used by the restaurant contained up to 55 times more heavy metals than the typical edible insects. However, it is worth noting that ants are eaten in several Asian, African, and even South American nations. In its defense, the restaurant reportedly argued that its chef had used ants in dishes while working in the United States and Europe, and apparently was not aware that doing so in Korea would be illegal. The court will now deliver its verdict on the 2nd of September. For billions of years, the Milky Way has been spinning through space, carrying hundreds of billions of stars and planets, including our
within it. But astronomers have now

0: got evidence that our cosmic home may have suffered a pretty dramatic upheaval in the distant past. The galaxy that we see today may have been knocked sideways in a colossal encounter with another massive galaxy. Take a look at these images.
1: Look up at the night sky, and the Milky Way appears stable. A vast river of stars stretches across the darkness. But the galaxy is not as calm as it looks. Deep inside its structure, astronomers have found clues that something enormous happened in the Milky Way's ancient past. The evidence points to a cosmic collision. Scientists studying the motion of stars have found unusual patterns that suggest the Milky Way's disk may have been dramatically tilted or even flipped on its side. The discovery offers a new explanation for strange movements seen among stars far from the galactic center. The likely culprit could be a collision with a smaller dwarf galaxy. Billions of years ago, the Milky Way may have encountered another galaxy traveling on a different trajectory. The gravitational forces involved would have been immense. Imagine two enormous whirlpools colliding. The sheer kinetic force of this impact sent shockwaves through the galactic disk

Instead of surviving unscathed, the entire Milky Way tilted violently, flipping nearly 90 degrees on its axis.

0: And there's something even more remarkable. The Milky Way is still changing. It continues to interact with nearby galaxies. It is slowly consuming smaller satellite galaxies, and billions of years from now, it is expected to collide with the Andromeda Galaxy. The night sky we know today is temporary. Our galaxy has already survived cosmic violence of an unimaginable scale, and the stars are still carrying the evidence. Bureau Report, WION, World is One.
1: All right, let's also now get you some updates from South India's entertainment industry. The Academy Award-winning composer A.R. Rahman has launched a new immersive application. It is designed to merge storytelling with music. The platform features an exclusive, newly edited version of his virtual reality film, Les Masques. Users can also explore three unique Kathak dance performances.

But the highly anticipated biographical drama Gideon, starring R. Madhavan, is officially set to hit the big screens on the 7th of August. Directed by Krishna Kumar Ramakumar, the period film chronicles the inspiring journey of Indian inventor G.D. Naidu. The movie was originally expected to be released in July. The crime thriller Newton's Third Law has officially secured an earlier release date. The movie will now make its way to cinemas on the 31st of July. The film stars Sumanth in the pivotal role. The plot promises an intense and gripping narrative. A powerful thunderstorm lit up the skies over Split, Croatia, bringing some pretty dramatic lightning, heavy rains and strong winds. Croatia's Adriatic coast, a major summer tourist destination, has been amongst the hardest hit areas. We'll leave you with these images. Thanks for watching.

0: 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Stories that analyze global and domestic politics. 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This is Race to Power, only on WEON.
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4: The Israeli drone is above our heads all the time in Lebanon. More than 200,000 civilian homes have been destroyed. This looks like it used to be a toy for a little girl. Can't but wonder, well, I'm walking between all of this rubble. How many lives were destroyed? How many kids were traumatized? How many women lost their families? If this isn't a war crime, then what is?
5: From the southern suburb of Beirut, I'm Reddy Francis for WEON World is One.

This is We on Wilders One, and you are watching We on Pulse. I'm Eric Njoka. The headlines. President Trump pledges that the U.S. will bomb Iranian civil infrastructure every time Tehran fires at ships in the strategic Strait of Hormuz. Russian drone strikes hit two petrol stations in the northeastern Ukrainian city of Kharkiv, setting fuel tanks ablaze and damaging infrastructure.

Union Minister and senior BJP leader JP Nadda appeals against politicizing the ongoing paper leak issue, says students' concerns should not be used for political gain and should instead be addressed through discussion and corrective measures. Activist Sona Mwanchuk says he's ready to end his hunger strike if the government assures him that no legal action will be taken against the young protesters demanding accountability over the neat paper leak. IPL founder and former chairman Lalit Modi has said he plans to return to India after 16 years after receiving major relief from the Appellate Tribunal in the 2009 Indian Premier League South Africa Foreign Exchange Management Act case.

Firefighters in Turkey's southwest battle a wildfire as helicopters and planes douse the flames from the air. Adolf Hitler's birthplace in Austria has been officially inaugurated as a police station in an effort to destroy the building's appeal as a site of pilgrimage for people who glorify the Nazi dictator.

0: Warehouses of Russian retail giant Wildberries have come under attack. This is the second attack in the past 4 days. The unrelenting strikes mark a new stage in Ukraine's campaign of deep strikes inside Russia. The move is set to undermine Moscow's war effort and disrupt normal lives of Russian. Our next report decodes how Ukraine's deep strikes are reshaping Russia's strategic choices.
1: Ukraine is swiftly changing its war strategy. From battlefields to the backbone of Russia's economy. Kyiv has found a new way to hurt Russia. The attacks first targeted Russian military installations. Then Ukraine started targeting Russian oil refineries. The attack then moved to Russian oil tankers. Now, Ukrainian military is targeting Russian private businesses. In the latest news, Ukrainian drones have zeroed in on Wildberries, Russia's biggest online retailer. It is called the Amazon of Russia. These are the images of giant logistics hubs turning into towers of flames. The massive 180

0: 88,000 square meter warehouse east of Moscow has taken a hit. The fire has raged for over a day. With smoke far away, this isn't a one-off strike, but a repeated attack on Wildberries' infrastructure in a week. Last Saturday, drone attacks ignited warehouses, resulted in 8 deaths. Ukrainian President Volodymyr Zelensky claims these warehouses were supplying drones, navigation equipment and other military materials to the Russian army, an allegation Moscow has outrightly denied. Ukraine reportedly used Liuti and Morok, the long-range drones known for executing deep strikes on Russian strategic infrastructure. While thousands of small business owners are devastated, Muscovites want to keep buying from Wildberries.
1: I don't want to go to houseware store. I just order online, leave my house to pick it up, and that's it. First of all, everything is more expensive at the houseware stores. Secondly, marketplaces taught us that there is no need to go anywhere.
0: As Russia counts the cost of the fires, Ukraine is paying a heavy price, too. Kyiv claims the Russian glide bombs have claimed 3 lives in fresh strikes in Zaporizhia.
2: This is already the 3rd strike in the past 2 days. There were 2 strikes on Sunday. We hadn't even managed to board up the windows or do anything. We hadn't even had time to recover from everything that happened, and now this again. I was lucky I wasn't at home.
0: Russia has increased the intensity of the attacks, with missiles and drones targeting multiple Ukrainian regions, including the capital, Kyiv. As the war rages on both sides, Zelensky has reshuffled his military leadership by appointing a new army chief. But Kremlin says the move won't change the situation on the front line. As Kyiv pushes to sustain its momentum, the war is evolving very fast. It is no longer just about tanks, trenches and missiles, but a battle to dismantle each other's supply chains. Bureau Report, WEON, World is One.
3: Deadlock continues to persist in the Indian parliament. Opposition lawmakers are protesting against police action during the cockroach movement's parliament march. The first 2 days of the monsoon session were washed out already. And today, after repeated adjournments, the Lok Sabha and the Rajya Sabha adjourned for the day without any legislative business. Leader of opposition in Lok Sabha, Rahul Gandhi, addressed a press conference today and expressed his full support to the protesting students. He called India's education system rigged and reiterated demands of Education Minister Dharmendra Pradhan's resignation, Prime Minister's apology, and justice for students who faced police crackdown.
4: Is that our education system, which was known to be one of the best education systems in the world, is today in rigged system. I don't say this lightly. Thousands of students who are running around outside are not saying this lightly.
5: Illegitimate demand is that Mr. Dharmendra Pradhan, who has failed as an education minister, who is known to be corrupt, should be relieved of his duties. 100% legitimate demand, nothing wrong with it.
3: Union Minister J.P. Nadda also held a press conference where he addressed the paper leaks, claiming that the leaks were reported in Congress-ruled states. He also added that the BJP is ready to discuss the issue in detail in Parliament.
6: बड़ी लंबी लिस्ट है जिसमें यूपीए की सरकारें इन्वॉल्व हैं जहां पेपर हुआ है, लेकिन हम आरोप प्रत्यारोप से बाहर निकल करके हमें इस पर चर्चा करनी चाहिए, और चर्चा करने का जो सबसे अच्छा माध्यम है वो है सदन, वो है पार्लियामेंट, और हम चर्चा के लिए तैयार हैं।
3: Early in the day, Parliamentary Affairs Minister Kiran Rijiju took the floor in the Rajya Sabha. He said the government is ready to discuss the issue of paper leak or neat paper leak in Parliament.
7: Our government is ready to hold discussion on neat exam paper leak for the future of students. It is our duty to inform people of India about the decisions and steps we have taken to curb paper leak.
3: Earlier, NADA and Union Minister Jitendra Singh paid a visit to activist Sonam Wangchuk, who is currently admitted at Medanta Hospital. Following the meeting, Wangchuk wrote a fresh letter saying that the central government has agreed to give compensation to the kin of students who committed suicide, hold a meaningful discussion in Parliament, and give an assurance of the consideration of Dharmendra Pradhan's resignation. Sonam Wangchuk has agreed to end his hunger strike if the government promises that no legal action will be taken against the protesters. A delegation of opposition members of parliament also reached at Medanta Hospital carrying a letter asking Wangchuk to end his hunger strike. Wangchuk's wife received the letter outside the hospital premise, as leaders were not allowed to enter the hospital and meet Wangchuk. CJP founder Abhijit Dipke has urged Wangchuk to end his hunger strike. This is cockroach movement's protest at Jantar Mantar continues. Activist Sonam Wangchuk has reiterated his demand that no legal action will be taken against those involved in the July 20th protests. After completing 25 days of fasting, Wangchuk said he is still alive and will break his fast once the government gives assurances on his demands. The activist is currently admitted at Medanta Hospital in Gurugram. Remember, on the 20th day of his fast, Wangchuk was forcibly taken by police from Jantar Mantar to a hospital or a government hospital in New Delhi.
8: सरकार से विनती करता हूं कि वो और ऐसे ताकत बल का प्रयोग न करें बच्चों पर, और दूसरी बात उन पर आरोप और FIR जिससे कि उन्हें सताया जा सके जेल या पुलिस द्वारा, ये न करने की मुझे आश्वासन चाहिए, और वो आश्वासन अगर जल्द मिल जाए तो मैं आप सबके और जो नेतागण यहाँ पर आए उनकी बातों का इज्जत करते हुए अनशन आज ही तोड़ूंगा।
3: Police in Jammu and Kashmir's Baramula have intensified counter-terror operations across the district as security forces step up efforts to disrupt suspected terror support networks. According to police, 178 overground workers, or OGWs, have been detained for questioning and verification. The action was taken following intelligence inputs and is part of a wider effort to identify people suspected of providing logistical, financial or other forms of support to terror outfits. Search and verification operations are continuing at multiple locations across Baramulla. Police say the drive is also aimed at preventing any attempt to disturb peace and security in the district. Security has also been tightened across sensitive areas. Area domination patrols have also been stepped up, while NACA checking, frisking, surveillance and vehicle inspections have been intensified. Police say the operations will continue as part of their counter-terror efforts. Residents have also been urged to remain vigilant and report any suspicious activity to the nearest police station.

0: air show in the United Kingdom, one message is becoming increasingly clear. The future of warfare is being shaped by collaboration, automation, and advanced technology. American defense giants Boeing and General Atomics are drawing attention with a shared focus on the next generation of aerial combat, unmanned systems designed to transform the battlefield. Both companies are showcasing unmanned aerial combat vehicles alongside European-made missile systems. This highlights a growing partnership between countries working together to develop the future of warfare. UK Prime Minister Andy Burnham has addressed the Farnborough International Air Show, highlighting the role of defence and business in supporting Britain's re-industrialisation agenda.
1: I want to tell you about what I think we can achieve together. You might have heard me say that I am determined to deliver the biggest changes this country has seen in 40 years. At the heart of that, we are going to reindustrialise this nation and create the jobs and opportunities people desperately want to see. But we can't do that on our own. We will do it by working together with brilliant businesses like those at Farnborough this week. The civil, aerospace and defence sectors combined will support 500,000 jobs across the country.
0: Boeing is displaying the MQ-28 Ghost Bat, an uncrewed aircraft designed to fly alongside manned fighter jets. The concept represents a major shift in modern air combat, a future where autonomous aircraft could fly alongside human pilots and extend mission capabilities while reducing risks on the battlefield. At the Farnborough Air Show, the aircraft is being displayed with a European Meteor missile. The MQ-28 Ghost Bat drone demonstrates unmanned air power and comes with advanced weapon systems integrated into its system. It is mostly built for surveillance, electronic warfare, combat mission.
2: So we haven't even scratched the surface, I don't think, of the potential application of CCAs to modern warfare. We talk about air-to-air and people understand how that works. We talk about air-to-ground combat missions, but the intelligence, the surveillance, the reconnaissance, all those missions, the reason we have an M in front of our name.
0: The wars in Ukraine and West Asia have increased demand for air defense systems, missiles, counter-drone technology and other military equipment. Against this backdrop, defense has emerged as a major focus at Farnborough 2026 with increased presence of military technology at the air show. However, behind the display of cutting-edge technology of American defense firms lies a bigger picture as military spending surges on aircraft, missiles, drones and advanced defense tech. American defense firms are increasingly looking to expand their presence in this rising market through strategic partnerships, major contracts and deeper industrial cooperation. These firms are positioning themselves as key players in Europe's defense modernization drive.
3: Standing in front of one of the star attractions here at the Farnborough Air Show, this is the MQ-28 Ghost Bat. It's been developed by Boeing Defence Australia along with the Australian government. It's a subsidiary of the American defense giant Boeing. Now, this is known as a force multiplier. It's an uncrewed system. It's going to be deployed along with fighter jets. It could be deployed in the dozens or even more, along with each fighter jet. And it's meant to carry more muscle and more air power. This is the shot in the arm for every fighter jet after the learnings that global defense giants have drawn from the wars in West Asia and the ongoing wars in Europe. There is a bigger story here, though. As I noticed that Boeing, which is an American defense giant, it is positioned along with MBDA Meteor. Now, this is a European missile. America largely depends on its own missiles for its own systems. It will go for the Patriots or the Tomahawks and the other arsenal of missiles that it has. But here, and what I learned on ground, is that the collaborative combat aircraft, the MQ-28, was parked on Thursday. And Friday morning, suddenly this European missile was positioned right next to it.
0: Tragic news from Hollywood. Kaylee Hottle, the young actor who won hearts as Gia in Godzilla vs. Kong and Godzilla X Kong, the New Empire, has died at the age of 18. Her father, Joshua Hottle, confirmed the news in a Facebook video. The message was delivered in American Sign Language. The emotional video was titled, "I am taking a flight that I never wanted to take." Kaylee

was killed in a car crash in Frederick, Maryland. The Texas School for the Deaf, where she studied, also paid tribute, saying its thoughts are with her family, friends, and everyone whose lives she touched. Kaylee made her acting debut as Gia in Godzilla vs. Kong. She played a deaf orphan who shared a special bond with Kong. Her performance won praise for bringing authentic deaf representation to the big screen. Her co-star, Rebecca Hall, remembered Kaylee with an emotional Instagram post, sharing behind-the-scenes pictures. Hall wrote, "Devastated to hear this news. My heart goes out to your family." Kaylee returned as Gia in Godzilla X Kong, The New Empire in 2024. Her performance also earned her a certain award nomination for the best performance by a younger actor. As tributes continue to pour in, the young actor will be remembered for the warmth and authenticity she brought to the screen. A Brisbane mother of four has astonished medical professionals after naturally conceiving and safely delivering identical quadruplet girls, beating odds of 1 in 15 million. The 34-year-old mother already has four children, and now this extraordinary medical marvel has brought her immense joy.

first of all, for the conception to happen. So one fertilized egg that then splits not once, not twice, but three times into four different babies, and who then share a placenta. That is just incredible. And then to be able to then go through the pregnancy, missing most of the risks except for prematurity.

Congratulations to the new mother. It's a wrap on this edition of Pulse. Thank you for watching. A quick look at the images drawing our attention from around the world. I'm Eric Njoka. Goodbye.

0: From the bustling trading floors of Wall Street to the vibrant exchanges of Asian stock markets, Weon breaks it down for you to make sense of what's happening. As we reveal the key factors behind events, strategic battles, and the game-changing business decisions that shape the world. We bring you all of this and more on World Business Watch.
1: 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You are watching Gravitas with me, Molly Gambhir. 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On the 26th of March, dynamic pricing, Baloch separatists. Gravitas cuts out the clutter. Gravitas keeps calm when others scream. 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Gravitas. Seeing is believing.
0: Get the latest updates. Breaking news. 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Weon World is one.
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3: The Israeli drone is above our heads all the time in Lebanon. More than 200,000 civilian homes have been destroyed. This looks like it used to be a toy for a little girl. Can't but wonder while I'm walking between all this rubble, how many lives were destroyed? How many kids were traumatized? How many women lost their families? If this isn't a war crime, then what is?
4: 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World is one.
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1: Know more, understand better, think ahead. Hello and a very warm welcome. You are watching Gravitas with me, Molly Gambhir. Get the facts, not the bombast. On the 26th of March, dynamic pricing, Baloch separatists. Gravitas cuts out the clutter. Gravitas keeps calm when others scream. Gravitas brings news to life. Yeah. Weekdays, 9 p.m. IST, 3:30 p.m. GMT. Gravitas. Seeing is believing.

0: They took to the streets to expose the humanitarian crisis unfolding in Pakistan-occupied Kashmir, or POK. They carried anti-Pakistan placards and chanted slogans against the Pakistan Army and Army Chief, Azim Munir. On the 12th of July, Jammu and Kashmir Joint Awami Action Committee, popularly called Joint Awami Action Committee or JAAC, which has been leading anti-government protests in Pakistan-occupied Kashmir or POK, held a demonstration outside the White House in Washington, D.C. The demonstrators condemned what they described as state repression in POK and demanded complete withdrawal of Pakistani troops from the region. Reportedly, around 100 U.S. residents with ties to POK, including women, children, and community leaders, took part in the protest. Members of JAAC and the Jammu and Kashmir diaspora, spanning Washington, D.C., Maryland, and Virginia, staged the protest to urge the United States and the international community to intervene over what they described as a worsening humanitarian situation in POK. Tensions in Pakistan-occupied Kashmir have split into British politics as well, with dozens of UK MPs pressing the British government to address a violent crackdown on protesters.
1: We'll have to see where this movement goes, how far people take it, and how far actually Pakistani stubbornness lasts. And they are killing, they shoot to kill, they kill, they are, you know, doing straight firing on the peaceful protesters. Many, many have killed. We don't have the exact number, but definitely more than 100, we think, have so far been killed.
2: Thank you, Mr. Speaker. In Pakistan-occupied Kashmir, the security forces, the Pakistani security forces, have fired on peaceful demonstrators standing for human rights and for the rights to food and proper security in their area. More than 30 people were killed and more than 200 injured, including British nationals. So what action has the Secretary of State taken to actually call in the Pakistani High Commissioner and say not only this is unacceptable, what action is being taken to protect innocent bystanders?
0: Thousands of protesters of Pakistan-occupied Kashmir have been demanding not just economic and governance reforms, but have also been hinting at a stronger engagement with India. The demonstrators recently said that POK is not part of Pakistan. Despite Army Chief Azim Munir's brutal crackdown, the defiant protesters and the local leaders haven't backed down, and clamor for the region to be free from Pakistan's control has been growing. So why are there protests in POK? What is the ongoing humanitarian crisis in Pakistan? What is the Joint Awami Action Committee, or JAAC? And what are their demands? What are the economic concerns of the region? And what is Operation Shaban? And how is Pakistan stepping up Balochistan crackdown? All these and more on We on Wide Angle this week. Over the last few weeks, violent clashes in Pakistan-occupied Kashmir have left many killed and injured. The demonstrations have continued despite increased security measures and legal action against protest leaders. The unrest led by the Joint Awami Action Committee reflects simmering anger over economic hardship, political disenfranchisement, and what the protesters describe as increasing restrictions on civil liberties. In June last month, Ravlakot's Eidgah ground became the main protest site. Over 70,000 demonstrators have maintained a sit-in for more than 11 days as dozens of school children were seen holding placards bearing slogans. The sight of children openly chanting freedom slogans has become one of the most viable aspects of the ongoing unrest, drawing attention to what many in the region label as deepening political repression, economic hardship, and military dominance.
3: Oh,
0: Reports also suggest that the internet services across POK have been suspended since the 5th of June, significantly limiting communication and media access. The prolonged standoff between protesters and security forces has

0: disrupted normal life across several areas. Protesters accused the authorities of collectively punishing civilians by disrupting the supply of essential goods. Since the 14th of June, food trucks have been blocked at entry points into the region, leading to shortages in several areas and adding further fuel to public anger.
1: For over 2 weeks, this movement has continued in Rawalkot and various other locations. Similarly, in Neelam, the Kashmir Bar Association has been observing a shutterdown strike and staging protest sit-ins. This situation clearly reflects the authorities' failure to meet their commitments. Despite repeated promises and numerous agreements, the authorities are yet to act. These are the very demands for which many have sacrificed their lives and for which the Joint Awami Action Committee was targeted. On October 4, 2025, the authorities signed an agreement with us on these very demands.
2: We are peaceful citizens of this region. We are not anti-Pakistan. We have gathered here to peacefully seek our rights, standing shoulder to shoulder with our fellow citizens. Our only demand is that we be granted our fundamental rights and freedom of expression.
3: People are unable to travel, even for medical treatment. Our access to essential supplies has been blocked and restrictions have been imposed on our movement. This injustice must end. Those responsible will have to answer for their actions, and the people will ultimately hold them accountable.
0: Pakistan-occupied Kashmir is witnessing unrest as clashes between protesters and security forces have led to the deaths of dozens of people. At the center of the storm is the Joint Awami Action Committee, or JAAC. So what is JAAC and what are their demands? Let's find out. The Joint Awami Action Committee, or JAAC, is a coalition representing civil society activists, trade bodies, youth and lawyers based in POK. Formed in 2023, the JAAC has emerged as the most influential civil rights platform in POK. Led by activist Shaukat Nawaz Mir, JAAC has organized several protests in the region over the past years. The organization first came to prominence during the protests of May 2024. The group called for a shutdown and wheel jam strike in POK's Muzaffarabad. The agitation was triggered by soaring inflation and demands for subsidies comparable to those available in other regions administered by Pakistan. The protests brought large parts of the region to a standstill. Since then, the organization has repeatedly mobilized large protests, including another agitation in September 2025.
4: This state has become a witch that devours its own children. Right now, this state is determined to kill its own people, its own citizens, so it will continue killing them. And to ensure that their voices do not reach the outside world, it is also shutting down the media.
0: 4 days ahead of the protest march scheduled for June 9, 2026, the JAAC was banned under an anti-terror law on grounds of public order and security. The ban coincided with the nomination filings for elections for the region's legislative body, slated to be held on July 27. In the run-up to the July 27 elections for 45 seats to Pakistan-occupied Kashmir's Legislative Assembly, the JAAC has been protesting against the reservation of 12 seats for refugees. It is to be noted that those seats are contested by candidates who do not live in Pakistan-occupied Kashmir, but elsewhere in Pakistan. The JAAC argues that these seats allow Islamabad to retain influence over POK's politics. However, critics argue that this gives refugee constituencies greater electoral weight than those of the region's residents. The POK Supreme Court ruled on June 7 that the 12 reserved seats are constitutionally protected and cannot be abolished through an executive order, requiring a constitutional amendment instead. While the refugee seat issue has become the trigger, JAAC's charter reflects far deeper economic frustrations. Apart from seeking the abolition of the 12 reserved seats, the group has demanded a complete renegotiation of hydropower projects, higher subsidies on essential commodities,

0: and lower electricity tariffs, arguing that residents should not have to pay high electricity prices generated in their own region. While the JAAC was given assurances regarding electricity tariffs, their non-fulfillment led to wider protests. It was because of this that in May 2024, the JAAC called for a march to Muzaffarabad over their demands, which led to the police arresting members of the organization. Outrage against the arrests resulted in clashes between civilians and the police. Since the banning of the JAAC, the regional government has adopted a tough stance and ordered the sedition cases against four prominent leaders of the banned activist group, further announcing a 10 million rupee bounty for their arrest. The four individuals are Shaukat Nawaz Mir, Umar Nazir Kashmiri, Khawaja Mehran Arshad and Sardar Aman Khan. On the 1st of July, the JAAC claimed that its leader, Shaukat Nawaz Mir, was arrested while attempting to reach an ongoing sit-in protest, alleging that Pakistani intelligence agencies and police conducted a raid on a house to detain him. Recently, one of Pakistan's political leaders launched a blazing attack on the country's military establishment. It accused it of overstepping its constitutional role, meddling in politics and failing to restore the state's authority in violence-hit Balochistan and Khyber Pakhtunkhwa. Addressing a rally in Punjab's Kasur, Jamiat Ulema-e-Islam chief Maulana Fazlur Rehman strongly criticized the military, saying it should stay within its constitutional limits and contest elections if it wished to play a political role. In a video widely circulated on social media, Rehman said the responsibility for defending the country rests with state institutions, not ordinary citizens. Taking a dig at Pakistan Army Chief Field Marshal Asim Munir, the Pakistani leader dared him to take off his military uniform and contest elections.
1: If you want to do politics, then take off the uniform and come, participate in the elections, and it will become clear what votes people give to those in uniform.
0: Rehman's sharp criticism came days after Asim Munir urged Pakistani civilians to stand alongside the military in its fight against terrorism. Rejecting that appeal, Rehman insisted that asking citizens to join would only fuel long-term cycles of violence and personal vendettas, arguing that counter-terrorism is the responsibility of the state. Meanwhile, Pakistan's Defense Minister Khawaja Asif also ignited fierce controversy with remarks questioning the Kashmiri identity of residents in Ravlakot. In a televised interview, Asif stated that Ravlakot is not Kashmir and that he did not consider its people proper Kashmiris. Asif has refused to apologize, deepening political tensions in the region.
1: Why do you throw the favor of your blood on me? You are taking your salaries from the taxes earned through our blood and sweat, and then you ask us to mobilize militias and fight armed groups. I have taken no salary. I will not form any Lashkar. You will leave, but you are pushing my country toward personal vendettas for generations to come, pushing it forever toward murder and plunder.
0: New Delhi has repeatedly condemned the incidents of reported violence against protesters and has appealed to the international community to hold Pakistan accountable for what it described as misdeeds and abuses. Further, India's Ministry of External Affairs said the recent protests were a direct result of Pakistan's decades-long systemic exploitation, denial of fundamental rights, and administrative oppression.
2: The ongoing protests in Pakistan-occupied Jammu and Kashmir are a direct consequence of Pakistan's decades-long, systemic exploitation, denial of fundamental rights and administrative oppression in areas under its illegal and forcible occupation. Rather than addressing the legitimate grievances of the local population, the Pakistani state has responded with excessive police brutality, including against helpless women and children, blocking essential supplies, including of food and medicine.
0: On the 13th of July, Pakistan said that 114 militants were killed in Balochistan since the launch of Operation Shaban on July 5. The latest offensive marks one of Pakistan's

Currently, Balochistan is facing a massive security crisis following a brutal four-day surge in militant violence that has left at least 40 people dead, including soldiers, police officers, and civilians. The violence, which began on July 4th, included a high-stakes ambush of an army convoy on the N25 highway and a multi-directional attack on a Ziyarat police checkpoint. But this is not new. Just this year in May, right before Eid, a massive blast ripped through a crowd of passengers and security personnel near the Quetta railway station, leaving at least 46 people dead and dozens injured. The service shuttle train from Quetta to Peshawar was carrying military personnel and their families who had been traveling home for Eid. It is not the first time the BLA has targeted trains in Balochistan. Militants hijacked a train and took a number of passengers hostage while en route to Peshawar in March 2025. The explosion killed over 30 people and injured more than 100 others. There have been numerous such attacks by the BLA. In February 2026, the Baloch Liberation Army claimed to have captured 7 Pakistani army personnel. A video purportedly released alongside the claim showed at least 7 men in Pakistan military uniforms on their knees while armed men from BLA surrounded them. The video also showed arms and ammunition that the group claimed were confiscated from Pakistani soldiers during the operation. Balochistan has been witnessing armed insurgency and political unrest for nearly 2 decades. Balochistan is a region with a distinct cultural and historical identity. The region takes its name from the Baloch tribe, who began inhabiting the area centuries ago and has long been fought over and divided by rulers, including the Persians and the British. The largest portion of the region is in southwestern Pakistan, which was joined in 1948 after independence. Balochistan is bordered by Iran in the west, by Afghanistan in northwest, by Khyber Pakhtunkhwa and Punjab provinces in northeast and east respectively, Sindh province in the southeast, and by the Arabian Sea in the south. The region was historically influenced by Persian, Greek, and Indus Valley civilizations before becoming a largely autonomous princely state of Khalat, later passing under British influence and finally establishing as a separate province in its present form in 1970. The Baloch and Pashtun or Pathan people constitute the 2 major and most distinct ethnic groups. Sindhi forms and the 3rd major group. Baloch, Brahui, Pashto, and Sindhi are the main languages. It is the largest and most sparsely populated province in Pakistan. Its capital is Quetta. Balochistan has a long history of resistance against the government of Pakistan and militant insurgencies. Since Pakistan's birth, Baloch ethnic factions have time and again risen against the central government. They've sought more autonomy, a larger share of the country's wealth, or even complete independence. In response to the militant insurgency, Pakistan's military, paramilitary, and intelligence forces have overseen a long-running counterinsurgency and crackdown on the region, with tens of thousands of people disappeared or tortured or killed. Each insurrection has been met with military force, temporary quiet, and ultimately unaddressed issues. Balochistan, Pakistan's largest province by area, holds major strategic importance because of its location and access to the Arabian Sea. This geography makes the province a key gateway for regional trade and connectivity, strengthening Pakistan's role in global trade and energy routes. The province is also rich in natural resources. Reportedly, Balochistan holds significant reserves of natural gas, coal, copper, gold, and rare earth minerals. This combination of strategic location and resource wealth makes the province vital for Pakistan's economic and security interests. The roots of this unstoppable violence lie in decades of deep systemic deprivation. To make matters worse, Islamabad continues to blindly oblige Beijing by forcing through controversial China-Pakistan economic corridor projects, which locals view as outright corporate colonization that

steals their birthright. For years, Islamabad treated Baloch dissent as a small law and order problem. Field Marshal Asim Munir dismissed the movement as marginal. He said about 1,500 militants could not alter the nation's course. Now his words echo back at him. And now a dramatic claim has surfaced from the Baloch separatist movement. Activist Mir Yar Baloch, citing what he says is a notice from an underground rebel group, has claimed that the self-proclaimed Republic of Balochistan now controls 85% of Balochistan's territory and has established its own governing institutions. The statement says the separatist movement has declared independence, adopted a national anthem and flag, introduced a proposed currency called the Balochi Phallus, and established its own defense and civil administration. It also claims control over major natural resources, including gold and copper mines, more than 150 gas fields, and over 1,200 coal mines. According to the statement, a force of 500,000 personnel from what it described as the Baloch military, navy and air force and civil administration is preparing to remove Pakistani forces from the region by the end of this year. A claim that remains unverified, but with unrest spreading and casualties mounting, Islamabad's grip on Balochistan is facing its toughest test in decades. On the 15th of July, the protest movement led by JAAC entered a crucial phase as thousands of demonstrators marched from Ravlakot to Muzaffarabad. Fiery of the group's deadline for the government to implement its charter of demands. Reportedly, the march has drawn large-scale participation from districts including Ravlakot, Mirpur, Kutli and Bagh. While JAAC leaders calling on residents to join the movement, which they describe as a decisive mobilization against the administration, the JAAC has also warned that it could expand its agitation beyond its existing 38-point charter if its demands are ignored. In response, the Pakistan government has intensified its crackdown, deploying more than 16,000 security personnel across the region. From Balochistan to Pakistan-occupied Kashmir, dissent in both these regions has exposed the Islamabad administration. The latest wave of protests is rooted in years of anger over ignorance, rising prices, and an unequal distribution of the region's resources. In recent weeks, these demonstrations have only deepened political instability, presenting a new challenge to Pakistan's administration in POK. The pressing question remains, will this intense undercurrent of public disgruntlement in the POK region and Balochistan ever subside? Or will it only intensify and fuel an even fiercer movement with time?

0: From the bustling trading floors of Wall Street to the vibrant exchanges of Asian stock markets, WEON breaks it down for you to make sense of what's happening. As we reveal the key factors behind events, strategic battles, and the game-changing business decisions that shape the world. We bring you all of this and more on World Business Watch.
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0: Get the latest updates. 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
3: 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On the 26th of March, dynamic pricing, Baloch separatists. Gravitas cuts out the clutter. Gravitas keeps calm when others scream. 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
4: The Israeli drone is above our heads all the time in Lebanon. More than 200,000 civilian homes have been destroyed. This looks like it used to be a toy for a little girl. Can't but wonder while I'm walking between all of this rubble, how many lives were destroyed, how many kids were traumatized, how many women lost their families. If this isn't a war crime, then what is?
5: From the southern suburb of Beirut, I'm Redi Francis for WEON. World is One.
0: Campaigns, elections, alliances, controversies, and power play. Stories that analyze global and domestic politics. A dedicated show with varied perspectives, expert take, citizens' voices, detailed ground reports, and in-depth coverage from political corridors of the world. This is Race to Power, only on WEON.

Hello and welcome. You're watching Beyond Dispatch. I'm Ridham Sharma. Let's get started. Iranian media reports a U.S. missile strike on the island of Larak in the Strait of Hormuz reportedly heard a loud explosion. This even as U.S.-Iran exchange strikes for the 11th consecutive day.

0: Mars IRGC launches ballistic missile and drone strikes targeting U.S. military assets at two Jordanian air bases, including Prince Hassan Air Base near Safavi and facilities linked to Al-Faisal.
1: One of the best education systems in the world is today a rigged system.
0: Leader of opposition Rahul Gandhi claims education system in India is rigged, alleges that there have been zero convictions in 152 paper leaks that took place in past decade. This even as Congress steps up NEET protest campaign.

The Delhi High Court seeks responses from the Delhi police and Indian government on a batch of petitions alleging excessive use of force by police during the Cockroach Janata Party-led protest march to Parliament on Monday. IPL founder and former chairman Lalit Modi has said he plans to return to India after 16 years after receiving major relief from the Appellate Tribunal in the 2009 Indian Premier League South Africa Foreign Exchange Management Act case. Adolf Hitler's birthplace in Austria has been officially inaugurated as a police station. In an effort to destroy the building's appeal as a site of pilgrimage for people who glorify the Nazi dictator. The Ebola outbreak declared in mid-May has killed more than 1,000 people in the Democratic Republic of Congo and Uganda, an overview published by the World Health Organization showed Wednesday. Now, deadlock continues to persist in the Indian Parliament. Opposition lawmakers are protesting against police action during the Cockroach Movement's Parliament march. The first 2 days of the monsoon session have already been washed out. And after repeated adjournments today, Lok Sabha and Rajya Sabha have adjourned for the day. Leader of opposition in the Lok Sabha, Rahul Gandhi, is ramping up pressure outside the Parliament. After a high-octane showdown outside Prime Minister Modi's residence yesterday, Rahul Gandhi addressed a press conference from Congress headquarters in New Delhi and expressed his full support to the protesting students. He called India's education system rigged and reiterated demands of Dharmendra Pradhan's resignation, PM Modi's apology and justice for students who faced police crackdown.

0: which was known to be one of the best education systems in the world, is today a rigged system. I don't say this lightly. Thousands of students who are running around outside are not saying this lightly. Demand, completely legitimate demand,
1: is that Mr. Dharmendra Pradhan, who has failed.
0: The first demand, completely legitimate demand,
1: is that Mr. Dharmendra Pradhan, who has failed as an education minister, who is known to be corrupt, should be relieved of his duties. 100% legitimate demand. Nothing wrong with it.
2: Earlier in the day, Parliamentary Affairs Minister Kiran Rijiju took the floor in Rajya Sabha. He said the government

0: is ready to discuss the issue of NEET paper leak in the parliament.
1: Our government is ready to hold discussion on NEET exam paper leak for the future of students. It is our duty to inform people of India about the decisions and steps we have taken to curb paper leak.
0: Yesterday, BJP leader JP Nadda and Union Minister Jitendra Singh paid a visit to Sonam Wangchuk, who is currently admitted to Medanta Hospital. Following the meeting, Wangchuk has written a letter saying central government has agreed to give compensation to the kin of students who committed suicide, hold a meaningful discussion in the parliament and consider resignation of Dharmendra Pradhan. Additionally, Sonam Wangchuk has agreed to end his hunger strike if government promises no punitive action on protesters that took part in CJP's parliament march. Meanwhile, CJP founder Abhijit Dibke has urged Sonam Wangchuk to end his hunger strike. Cockroach movement's protest at Jantar Mantar continues. Authorities have closed 17 metro stations over security situation. All stations of the Lutyens area of the national capital will remain closed.
2: About 15-20 minutes away from the protesting site at Jantar Mantar is the headquarters of the Congress Party, where sloganeering can also be heard right now in early evening hours, just after a press conference by Leader of Opposition Rahul Gandhi. Now, the opposition parties are doubling down on the government for the resignation of the Education Minister Dharmendra Pradhan. On the sidelines of these developments, activist Sonam Wangchuk, who has been on a hunger strike, said that several leaders did come to meet him from the government as well as the opposition. And he has said that in addition to considering the resignation of the education minister and also financial compensation for students who died by suicide, Wangchuk has asked that there will be no legal action taken against students who have participated in the ongoing Jantar Mantar protests. It is only then that he will end his hunger strike. For now, it has been 3 days of monsoon session of parliament where it has only been uproar and adjournment. Can a fourth day tomorrow bring any semblance of discussion between the opposition and the government? That remains the big question. All this while thousands continue their protest at Jantar Mantar. In New Delhi, with video journalist Abhishek, this is Harmjot Kaur for We On, World is One.
0: Let's listen to the political reactions emerging from the government as well as the opposition parties.
3: For NEET examination ke bare mein aur rules 267 ke tahat yahan par bahas karna chahte hain uske liye agar full discussion hona hai to shiksha mantri pehle rajinama dena chahiye.
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5: this was not 1984 where you know there was streets were burning what you saw was the own government an own government turning its guns on its own children and its own students who were sitting in non-violent protest These students were demanding something legitimate.
3: सरकार हर मुद्दे पर चर्चा करने के लिए तैयार है और इसके साथ साथ नीट में पेपर लीक और उससे निकलने वाली सारी गतिविधियों पर भी हमारी सरकार चर्चा करने के लिए तैयार है
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0: At least 21 people have lost their lives in Assam after incessant rains across several districts. Impacting nearly 5.65 lakh people in the state. Meanwhile, Jammu and Kashmir is also witnessing a prolonged spell of heavy rain, with downpours continuing for the third

0: consecutive day. According to the Assam State Disaster Management Authority, daily flood report issued on Tuesday midnight, people have been hit by the deluge in Biswanath, Dibrugarh, Jorhat, Shivasagar, Tinsukia and other districts. It further informed that in the last 24 hours, 13 people, including 4 women and 2 children, drowned in flood waters in the Shivasagar district, including 2 children in Charaideo, 2 in Golaghat and 1 woman in Jorhat. Flooding caused by the overflowing the Khau River has also disrupted rail connectivity across the northeast, forcing the Northeast Frontier Railway to cancel, divert and regulate dozens of passenger trains after tracks near Simalguri were inundated. Relief and rescue operations are being carried out by multiple agencies, including the Air Force, the National Disaster Response Force, SDRF and Fire and Emergency Services. Assam Chief Minister Himanta Biswa Sarma said he will visit the worst affected districts to review the relief and rescue operations. The IMD has said that heavy rainfall is expected to continue in Assam, Meghalaya, Nagaland, Manipur, Mizoram and Tripura for next several days. Similarly, flash floods and landslides have hit various parts of Manipur, with the situation worsening after a breach developed in the embankment of the Nambol River in Bishnupur district. At the same time, relentless rains continued to lash Jammu and Kashmir. Floods and landslides have snapped road links in the hilly areas of Jammu division, cutting off 100-plus villages from their district headquarters and paralyzing life in the region. Landslides hit the Jammu-Srinagar National Highway in Udhampur and Ramban, while waterlogging shut the Jammu-Pathankot Highway for most of the day. Citing safety concerns, authorities suspended the Amarnath Yatra, Vaishno Devi Yatra and Shiv Khori Yatra for the third day in a row. According to the IMD, J&K could witness heavy rainfall and thunderstorms accompanied by lightning and gusty winds of 30 to 40 kilometers per hour, gusting up to 50 kilometers per hour.
1: Weather fury continues across the northeastern states and the northern part of India. In Assam, 22 people have died so far. Meanwhile, in Jammu and Kashmir, in the last 4 days, 20 people have died due to the flash floods, landslides, as well as shooting stones. The water bodies are swelling up across Jammu and Kashmir, especially in the Jammu division. We're right now standing in front of River Jhelum. As you can see, the water levels have started coming up in the Jhelum River also. The Met Department says next 24 hours are very crucial. Till 3:30 p.m. today, there are going to be further rains coming up the way across Jammu and Kashmir. There have been landslides at various places across the national highway that connects Srinagar to Jammu, and that's why the national highway has now been closed by the traffic department. On the other hand, if we talk about the rainfall, Kuthwa district has received the highest rainfall in the Union Territory. The IMD says that heavy rain and thunderstorms over the plains of Jammu, Riasi, Udhampur, Rajouri and Poonch, while the upper catchment of Ramban, Doda, Kulgam, Shopian, Budgam, Baramulla and Kupwara are likely to witness intense showers. The ongoing spell has also affected connectivity to various places. We saw in Budgam how a shopping complex, a municipal shopping complex, was completely washed away by the heavy, intense rains. People living in the low-lying areas have been advised to stay alert, especially if the water bodies are swelling up. On the other hand, people who live on the higher reaches have also been advised by the authorities not to venture out, but because there could be more landslides, flash floods coming their way, and they need to be safe as well. With video journalist Firoz Idris Sloan for Vyond World is One.
0: The countdown is almost over. Joseph Vijay's Jananayagan is set to arrive in theatres on July 23rd and has been widely seen as his farewell to cinema before focusing on politics. But just days before release, director H. Vinod has raised a question many fans were not expecting. Is this really Vijay's last film? While Jananayagan has long

0: been billed as Tamil Nadu Chief Minister's final film, filmmaker H. Vinod says the future is still uncertain. He said, and I quote, "Whether this is really his last film, no one can say for sure. You could say this is CM Vijay's first film," end quote. Vinod added that the film is built around political themes and is meant to spark discussion rather than simply serve as a commercial entertainer. Jananayagan will release across more than 8,000 screens in over 30 countries, with Tamil, Telugu and Hindi versions reaching audiences worldwide. The film is already seeing strong momentum before release. Domestic advance bookings have crossed $1.8 million and reportedly trade analysts expect an opening of over $12 million worldwide. The benchmark is high. Vijay's earlier movies such as Greatest of All Time opened at around $14.8 million worldwide after recording nearly $3.5 million in advance bookings. Before that, Leo set an even bigger record with about $17 million on its opening day, backed by roughly $5.4 million in pre-sales. Whether Jananayagan reaches those numbers remains to be seen. But one thing is certain, the film has reignited the debate over whether Vijay's journey in cinema is really coming to an end. In Tamil Nadu, several sitting chief ministers have released movies while serving in office. The late MGR was the pioneer of transitioning from a massive cinematic phenomenon to the state's highest political seat. He wrapped up his final pending film commitments during the early stages of his first term as chief minister in 1978. Similarly, the late M. Karunanidhi actively penned scripts and dialogues for several theatrical releases during his time in office. For now, all eyes are on Jananayagan and on whether this is the end of Vijay's film journey or simply the beginning of a new chapter. For more on this, our principal correspondent Siddharth MP has sent us this report.
1: Let's remember the fact that this is a film that's releasing after 6 months. In fact, the original targeted release was January, but then during the Pongal festival, the film could not hit the screens because of certain challenges at the censor board level. And thereafter, there was a long legal battle as well. Then the film got leaked online. So there were a lot of challenges that the film has faced. But over the last 6 months, things have completely changed. There's been a huge, huge change because 6 months ago, Vijay was an actor politician struggling to get his film released. Now, as the Jananayagan film is going to hit the screens, Vijay is the chief minister of Tamil Nadu. And this is, of course, his last film. So his fans and followers say that this will be a massive commercial success. And outside this theater in Chennai, you can see that banners are being erected. Massive banners are expected to be erected in a couple of hours ahead of the release of this film. And a massive celebration is also expected given the kind of significance and Vijay's electoral win as well. Because in just about 2 years, Vijay went from debutant politician to chief minister. So this is the kind of aura that he enjoys. This is the kind of fan following that he has. And that celebration is expected to unfold very soon. From Chennai, Siddharth MP, Beyond World is One.
0: It's day three of Farnborough International Air Show in the UK and American defense giants Boeing and General Atomics are drawing attention with a shared focus. Both companies are showcasing unmanned aerial combat vehicles alongside European-made missile systems. This shows how countries are working together to develop the future of warfare. Boeing is displaying the MQ-28 Ghost Bat, an uncrewed aircraft designed to fly alongside manned fighter jets. At the Farnborough Air Show, the aircraft is being displayed with the European Meteor missile. However, the reasons for the combined display are still unclear. This shows how the US-built autonomous aircraft are being combined with advanced European weapons. The MQ-28 Ghost Bat drone demonstrates unmanned air power and weapon systems integrated. It is mostly built for surveillance, electronic warfare, combat missions.
2: So we haven't even scratched the surface, I don't think, of the potential application of CCAs to modern warfare. We talk about air-to-air and people understand how that works. We talk about air-to-ground combat missions, but the intelligence, the surveillance, the reconnaissance, all those missions, the reason we have an M in front of our name.
0: The wars in Ukraine and West Asia have increased demand for air defense systems, missiles, counter-drone technology and other military equipment. This is why defense has become a major focus at Farnborough 2026 because of rising security concerns. Meanwhile, amid political tensions between Washington and Europe, a more complex defense story is unfolding behind the scenes. As military spending surges on aircraft, missiles, drones and advanced defense technologies, American defense firms are increasingly seeking opportunities in Europe's growing military market.
3: Standing in front of one of the star attractions here at the Farnborough Air Show, this is the MQ-28 Ghost Bat. It's been developed by Boeing Defence Australia along with the Australian government. It's a subsidiary of the American defence giant Boeing. Now, this is known as a force multiplier. It's an uncrewed system. It's going to be deployed along with fighter jets. It could be deployed in the dozens or even more along with each fighter jet. And it's meant to carry more muscle and more air power. This is the shot in the arm for every fighter jet after the learnings that global defense giants have drawn from the wars in West Asia and the ongoing wars in Europe. There is a bigger story here though. As I noticed that Boeing, which is an American defense giant, it is positioned along with MBDA Meteor. Now, this is a European missile. America largely depends on its own missiles for its own systems. It'll go for the Patriots or the Tomahawks and the other arsenal of missiles that it has. But here, and what I learned on ground, is that the collaborative combat aircraft, the MQ-28, was parked on Thursday. And Friday morning, suddenly this European missile was positioned right next to it.
0: For the first time, Africa has become the continent with the largest number of people suffering from hunger. A newly released UN report suggests that a growing number of Africans are facing undernourishment, even though the proportion of its population affected declined slightly in 2025. According to the findings of the State of Food Security and Nutrition in the World 2026 report, published by the United Nations Food and Agriculture Organization and other UN agencies, hunger affected 309 million people in Africa last year, or 20% of the population. It also found that there has been gradual improvement towards reducing hunger overall in recent years, but that progress has been uneven. It said that the percentage of people who cannot afford a healthy diet has increased in Africa since 2021, while it has decreased in other regions of the world. Around two-thirds, or 66.6%, of Africans cannot afford a healthy diet, more than double the level recorded in Asia. The report further said that rapid population growth in Africa pushed the continent past Asia in absolute numbers. Although the prevalence of hunger in Africa fell from 20.3% to 20%, the African continent was followed by Asia, where 292 million people were touched by hunger, or 6% of the population. The report encouraged African nations to prioritize transforming the animal source food sector, which is the most expensive food group in the region. It highlighted that the continent has also been hit by severe climate-related shocks in recent years, and conflicts have aggravated the situations. Now for more on this, VEON's correspondent Louisa Olani sent us this report. Listen in.
4: It is really worrisome that 66.6% of Africans cannot afford a healthy diet, according to a new United Nations report. The UN says more than 300 million Africans are undernourished, with conflict, climate change and economic hardship driving the crisis. While global hunger is slowly declining, the report warns that Africa's food insecurity is worsening, calling for urgent action to protect lives and strengthen food system, especially now that Iranian war has impacted energy and fertilizer costs. From Lagos, Nigeria, Louisa Olani, WEON, this one.
0: That's all we have in this segment. I'm Ridham Sharma. More updates to follow on the other side.
5: From the bustling trading floor at the Wall

0: Street to the vibrant exchanges of Asian stock markets. Weon breaks it down for you to make sense of what's happening, as we reveal the key factors behind events, strategic battles, and the game-changing business decisions that shape the world. We bring you all of this and more on World Business Watch. Weon, India's global voice. 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Now available in more than 190 countries worldwide. Because we believe that the world is one. 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Weon. World is one.
1: The Israeli drone is above our heads all the time in Lebanon. More than 200,000 civilian homes have been destroyed. This looks like it used to be a toy for a little girl. Can't but wonder, while I'm walking between all of this rubble, how many lives were destroyed, how many kids were traumatized, how many women lost their families. If this isn't a war crime, then what is?
2: From the southern suburb of Beirut, I'm Reddy Francis for Weon, World is One.
0: In-depth coverage of global issues broken down into facts, figures, and simple words. Backed with analysis from field experts who truly matter, because we believe in decoding the real picture for you. So you get a much wider and deeper understanding of stories from around the world, a 360-degree analysis. An award-winning documentary series, week after week, creating the maximum impact. 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World is One.
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Hello and welcome. You're watching Beyond World Is One. My name is Mohammed Saleh, and these are the headlines. Now, there were fresh explosions heard in several parts of Iran following more American bombings. The port city of Bushehr and the northwestern city of Tabriz came under attack. This even as the U.S. military has confirmed the death of another of its soldiers, taking the total death toll to 18 since it started its war on the 28th of February. The American Secretary of State Marco Rubio says that he has discussed with Chinese Foreign Minister Wang Yi on the need to identify the areas of cooperation to lay the groundwork for President Xi Jinping's visit to Washington in September. This as they held talks on the sidelines of the ASEAN summit.

Now, the Trump administration plans to submit to Congress a pact with Saudi Arabia to share nuclear power technology that does not include safeguards. The United States has long said that it will stop materials being used in nuclear weapon programs.

And Ukraine's war lord Zelensky appoints a new generational general as his army chief after a week of protests in a military shake-up that has come with Kiev's forces in their best position in the war since probably the beginning of this war. And President Vladimir Putin says that Russia's economy remains stable despite the difficulties on the fuel markets. This even as Ukrainian drone attacks on Russian refineries in recent months have disrupted the fuel supplies.

And after the cockroach Janata Party's massive protest at Delhi's Jantar Mantar, the climate activist Sonam Wangchuk has said that he's ready to end his fast if the Indian government provides an assurance that no action will be taken against the protesters. And Norway commemorates the 15th anniversary of the twin attacks that were carried out by the neo-Nazi extremists, the deadliest peacetime massacre in the country's history, with a ceremony in Oslo.

The war in West Asia is intensifying. The American President Donald Trump has issued a fresh warning to Iran. Donald Trump has said that every time Iran attacks a ship in the Strait of Hormuz, the United States will bomb and destroy one bridge or power plant in response. Now, this threat has come as Tehran has expanded its regional retaliation. And these are the images released by the IRGC showing the fresh retaliatory missile and drone strikes against American military bases in the Gulf. Jordan, Kuwait and Bahrain have reported continuous interception of Iranian aerial attacks. And the attacks have come in retaliation after the U.S. forces completed their 11th consecutive night of bombings, targeting what they claim is Iranian military infrastructure. But in this, they've been bombing ports and also bridges, besides other civilian infrastructure, including power stations. Now, CENTCOM says that it targeted Iran's military operations center, maritime capabilities, aircraft hangars, drone storage facilities, and military logistics infrastructure. The Iranian state media has reported that the U.S. carried out a missile strike on Larak Island in the Strait of Hormuz. Air defenses were activated across Tehran, while reports also pointed to strikes in several parts of the country. Explosions were reported in the city of Bushehr, home to the nuclear power plant. Parts of western and southern Iran also appear to have been hit in the latest wave of American bombings. And these are some of the images showing flames burning along a road in Iran's southwestern Behbahan amidst reports of a missile attack in the area. And Iran's Revolutionary Guards has said that its retaliation is underway. The U.S. military has confirmed the death of its fourth service member, 30-year-old Sergeant Michael Emmanuel Swinton, who was apparent

0: Tragically killed on Sunday in Erbil in Iraq during the controlled detonation of an attack drone. This is what the Americans claim. Now, the U.S. president is set to attend a ceremony known as Dignified Transfers. The bodies of the four U.S. service members killed in Iranian attacks will return to American soil in draped flag caskets. The latest confirmation brings the number of U.S. service members killed in the war to 18 in Iran. Meanwhile, reports suggest that the death toll has in fact risen to thousands, and Trump has warned the United States is not finished attacking Iran, claiming that the damage caused will take decades to repair. He's also warned of possible strikes on Pickaxe Mountain, a fortified underground facility that is believed to be connected to Iran's nuclear program. Meanwhile, the American Secretary of State Marco Rubio has warned Southeast Asian nations that Iranian control of the Strait of Hormuz will set a dangerous global precedent. It also said that Iran is not serious about talks, adding that the United States is always willing to engage, negotiate, and settle differences. Now, the United States and Saudi Arabia appear to be moving closer to a civil nuclear deal, and reports suggest that the Trump administration is likely to send a nuclear cooperation agreement with Saudi Arabia to the United States' Congress within days. The 123 agreement will allow the U.S. government and American companies to work with Saudi Arabia to develop a multi-billion dollar civil nuclear power industry. And according to sources, the deal does not include non-proliferation commitment, which will stop Saudi Arabia from enriching uranium or reprocessing used nuclear fuel. And these are the two activities that could be used to produce material for nuclear weapons. It also does not include the IAEA's additional protocol, which gives the United Nations nuclear watchdog wider powers to inspect nuclear facilities, and sources have quoted by Reuters say that the agreement creates a legal framework for cooperation on the nuclear fuel cycle. It also reportedly has included uranium enrichment, but does not require the U.S. to transfer enrichment technology to Saudi Arabia. However, the proposed deal has raised concerns among some U.S. lawmakers and arms control experts. The Saudi Crown Prince Mohammed bin Salman has repeatedly said that the kingdom will seek a nuclear weapon if Iran were to develop one, raising concerns amongst the U.S. lawmakers over the proposed civil nuclear deal. And once the agreement is submitted, Congress will have about 90 days to review it. If the lawmakers do not block the deal, it will automatically come into effect.
1: The United States may have reached a deal with Saudi Arabia that could allow the kingdom to enrich uranium. Now, this is coming after U.S. officials told the Associated Press that this deal is expected to be announced today. We don't have very many details, but Saudi Arabia for years has been trying to get the Americans to agree to help them expand their nuclear program. That's raised some concerns because the Saudis have said that they wanted to enrich uranium. Now, this is exactly how you would potentially make a nuclear weapon, by enriching uranium up to weapons-grade levels and then building a bomb. Now, Saudi Arabia is insisting that its plans are peaceful for its nuclear program, but we have heard from their assertive Crown Prince, Mohammed bin Salman, that the kingdom would be willing to seek a nuclear weapon should Iran choose to build a bomb.
0: Now, at least about 269 civilians have ended up losing their lives in Afghanistan's Kabul in an alleged Pakistani airstrike on the 16th of March. It was an alleged missile strike on a drug rehabilitation center, and a new investigation, human rights organization Amnesty International, has also claimed that the Pakistani strike should be investigated as a possible war crime. And according to Amnesty International report, there is no evidence to support Islamabad's claims that it targeted a military facility. And according to Amnesty, the attack killed 269 people and injured hundreds more. And most of the victims apparently were patients undergoing treatment at the Omid Rehabilitation and Treatment Center. Amnesty has alleged that Pakistan failed to verify whether the target was a legitimate military objective and has accused it of violating international humanitarian law. Reportedly, the Omid Rehabilitation and Treatment Center was a newly renovated 2,000-bed facility. It was located next to the former NATO base Camp Phoenix, where U.S. forces once trained, and members of the Afghan National Army. Claiming the facility as a drug rehabilitation center, Amnesty said that it has found no evidence that the location was being used for military purposes and no evidence of weapons and ammunition being stored at the site. It also is claimed that Pakistan failed to verify whether the site was a legitimate military

military target before the strike. And according to Amnesty, the facility had been operating as a rehabilitation center for more than a decade. The group says that more than 1,000 patients were present inside when the strike happened. However, Pakistan has rejected the allegations that it targeted a civilian facility. Now, according to Amnesty International, the investigation heavily relied on detailed analysis of satellite imagery. The group has verified more than 60 photographs and videos and has interviewed the current and the former staff members of the rehabilitation center, as well as neighboring hospital. Witnesses living nearby also told Amnesty that the complex was functioning as a medical facility at the time of the attack. Tensions have flared up at the South China Sea after the Filipino and the Chinese sailors clashed at the disputed shoal in South China Sea. Now, China says that it still wants to complete a code of conduct with the Southeast Asian nations. For years, ASEAN and China have been working on a code of conduct. The goal is to reduce tensions and to prevent conflicts in the disputed waters. And China's ambassador to the Philippines, Jin Chuang, has said that the recent events will not affect these talks. He further said that Beijing still wants to finish negotiations by the end of this year. And according to him, the code of conduct is separate from bilateral disputes. He described it as a set of rules for engagement amongst different countries at the sea. The recent clash between China and the Philippines was the first major encounter at sea in several months. The China claims almost the entire of the South China Sea, but an international tribunal has ruled that these claims have got no legal basis. The developments have come as the Philippines is hosting a meeting of the ASEAN foreign ministers. The top diplomats from the United States, China, Japan, Russia and other nations are also attending. The U.S. Secretary of State Marco Rubio, who's in Manila, has already held talks with the Philippines foreign minister. Rubio is also scheduled to meet with the Chinese foreign minister Wang Yi, who's landed in Manila. While the Chinese envoy to Manila has confirmed a bilateral deal between the foreign ministers of China and the Philippines. The bonhomie between the U.S. President Donald Trump and the FIFA chief Gianni Infantino was on display during the World Cup. After the World Cup bond, a new buzz is now growing louder. Trump is reportedly backing Infantino as a potential candidate for the next Secretary General of the United Nations. A New York Post report has claimed that Trump believes that Infantino is respected by everyone around the world, including him, and he possesses that rare and unique ability to unite people across nations and cultures. The United Nations will choose a new Secretary General later this year, and the new leader will replace Antonio Guterres, whose term will end in December. Any candidate must first win support from 15 members of the United Nations Security Council and must also avoid a veto from any of the Council's 5 permanent members. The final decision will then go to the United Nations General Assembly for approval. However, it remains unclear whether Gianni Infantino is interested in the role or whether Trump has directly discussed the possibility with him. Infantino is currently seeking re-election as FIFA president, which is scheduled for next year. The Trump-Infantino bonhomie has grown stronger in recent times, from Trump conferring FIFA's first ever Peace Prize after repeated Nobel snubs, to appearing together several times in public and even overturning American strikers' one-match ban after Trump's complaint. If the New York Post report is believed, then Trump's nomination of the FIFA boss for the UN top job will be a new chapter in the saga. A United States' federal judge has temporarily blocked a key immigration policy by the administration of Donald Trump that would have stripped work permits from tens of thousands of migrants. It marks the latest legal setback in an increasingly contentious global debate over the question of migration. The ruling halts plans affecting asylum seekers and individuals under temporary protected status, a humanitarian program allowing people from crisis-hit nations to live and work legally in the United States. The policy that was introduced following immigration restrictions passed by Congress in 2025 would have allowed the authorities to revoke work permits for migrants who fail to meet with the new requirements, including paying an asylum annual fee. It has also enabled the officials to reject pending asylum applications

and to apply the rules retroactively to nationals from countries such as El Salvador, Sudan, and Ukraine. The federal judge has sided with the immigrant rights groups and labor unions, who have argued that the changes were implemented.

extend the injunction, and the decision offers short-term relief to thousands who rely on legal employment in the U.S., but it also highlights broader uncertainty surrounding immigration policy. In some tragic news from Hyderabad, a 20-year-old BTech student allegedly died by suicide at her residence. The student's suicide note says that she died because of harassment by the college management. According to the police, the victim, Shreya, was a second-year BTech student from the Vasavi Engineering College in Manikonda. And according to the police, the victim had been under severe mental distress after allegedly being subjected to derogatory remarks by a faculty member during an examination on the 17th of July. In her suicide note, Shreya wrote that a lecturer accused her of copying from another student during an examination, despite the two writing the examination in different sessions. She alleged in the suicide note that the faculty members behaved rudely while the classmates had been spreading negativity against her for several months. Shreya wrote that she felt that she was not even being treated as a human being, has apologized to her parents, brother, and a faculty member whom she described as her only source of support. A case has now been registered under Section 194 of the Bharatiya Nyaya Nagrik Suraksha Sanhita, and further investigation is underway to ascertain the circumstances that led to her death. The global rush to invest in artificial intelligence is accelerating, but the returns are not keeping pace. A new study by HCL Tech highlights a growing mismatch between how much companies are spending on AI and the actual revenue that they are able to generate from it. Now, according to the report, adoption is no longer the problem. Nearly 90% of the enterprises say that generative and agentic AI are already transforming the workflows. Over 90%. In fact, report better data access and 90% see productivity gains. In short, companies are investing heavily and seeing operational improvements, but the financial payoffs remains limited. The study found that only about 18% of the organizations reported a significant revenue impact from AI. The gap between investment and returns is now creating a clear divide between AI leaders and AI followers. Leaders are those turning AI into measurable business outcomes. They are four times more likely to scale advanced AI systems and far more effective in defining use cases and securing leadership backing. Crucially, 73% of these firms have clear measurable AI goals compared to just 22% of the laggards. For most others, AI remains stuck in the efficiency phase. It is cutting costs or improving processes, but not yet driving new revenue streams. The report claims that if more firms fail to translate AI spending into growth, then consumers may see some slower innovation and fewer benefits from the technology boom. But if companies follow the AI leaders' playbook, the next phase of AI could shift from back-end efficiency to real-world value. It could also reshape how products are built, priced, and delivered. A Brisbane mother of four has astonished medical professionals after naturally conceiving and safely delivering identical quadruplet girls, beating the odds of 1 in 15 million. The 34-year-old mother already had four children, and now this extraordinary medical marvel has brought her some immense joy. Take a look at these images.

of all for the conception to happen. So one fertilized egg that then splits not once, not twice, but three times into four different babies, who then share a placenta. That is just incredible. And then to be able to then go through the pregnancy missing most of the risks except for prematurity.

The Comic-Con week started with a bang in San Diego's Balboa Park. More than 500 people and their furry companions gathered for the annual costume celebration, where dogs and other pets transformed into comic book heroes, movie characters, and also sci-fi legends. And our next sport tells more details.

0: Now, Amitabh Bachchan has left fans worried after sharing a blog post about hospitalization, surgery, ICU, and also a difficult road to recovery. The 83-year-old actor did not clearly say whether he was writing about his own health or simply sharing a general thought based on experience. His emotional post focused on how returning home after being discharged from the hospital can sometimes be more challenging than the treatment. The Bachchan, in fact, shared details about physical pain, emotional struggles and mental strength that is needed during the recovery period. On his blog, Amitabh Bachchan wrote, and I quote him here, "In hospital, in a surgery and in the ICU, under the care of protective doctors and medical staff, a discharge and a homecoming. Now, this homecoming period is the most difficult phase physically, psychologically and practically. You are a revered champion and one day a defeat stares at you. This is the most difficult phase of your life. Some brave it, some succumb, and that strives to be brave ever more champions. They that do not get reconciled and live exist in the past glory, a choice each one makes individually. Nothing wrong by either, just be well and be happy." A day after his blog post raised concerns amongst fans, Amitabh Bachchan shared another short and mysterious message on social media. He wrote, "The game has ended, but the work is still ongoing." Now, since the megastar did not explain what he meant, the post has added more curiosity surrounding his health. Back in the month of May this year, the actor made headlines for visiting the hospital for a regular checkup. And with that, it's a wrap on this edition of our newscast. Stay tuned.
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4: 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WeOn. World is one. From the bustling trading floors of Wall Street to the vibrant exchanges of Asian stock markets, WeOn breaks it down for you to make sense of what's happening. As we reveal the key factors behind events, strategic battles, and the game-changing business decisions that shape the world. We bring you all of this and more on World Business Watch.
5: The Israeli drone is above our heads all the time in Lebanon. More than 200,000 civilian homes have been destroyed. This looks like it used to be a toy for a little girl. Can't but wonder, well, I'm walking between all of this rubble. How many lives were destroyed? How many kids were traumatized? How many women lost their families? If this isn't a war crime, then what is? From the southern suburb of Beirut, I'm Radhi Francis for We On World is One.
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1: 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Beyond World is One.

This is WEON. World is one. This is your prime time. And you are watching Gravitas.

Our top focus tonight on gravitas. Donald Trump has sent shockwaves through West Asia, with the U.S. president threatening to attack an Iran nuclear site, triggering fears of widespread havoc, and Iran promising a major retaliation if the attack happens. We piece together for you the warnings, decode the messaging coming in from behind the scenes, taking you beyond the headlines to understand what happens if these threats turn into action. Will the two sides hit a point of no return as the world watches on with bated breath? Also on the show for you tonight, Kokro Janta Party promises millions more will come to Delhi if their demands are not met as the protests intensify in the national capital. What's the story behind Zelensky's

Jake Burge, first the defense minister, now the army chief. What's happening as the Ukrainians rise in fury? A detailed report coming up on the Assam flood situation and the latest from on the ground. What's the story behind China's unique high-orbit satellite? Is it using a rare metal that America struggles to obtain? We decode that for you. Why does Donald Trump want the FIFA chief as the UN chief, even as calls reportedly are growing for the FIFA chief to resign? Did the Milky Way galaxy flip upside down after a major collision years ago? We tell you about a major revelation. You don't want to miss this. A restaurateur on trial reportedly in South Korea after allegedly serving 49,000 ants to diners. We get to the complete story. All this and a lot more coming up.

0: and we're not finished at all.
1: A major warning from Donald Trump has sent shockwaves to West Asia, with the U.S. president threatening to attack an Iran nuclear site pretty soon, and Iran promising a major retaliation if the attack happens. These are explosive developments. And if the threats turn into action, the consequence would be widespread, unprecedented havoc. In fact, a while ago, explosions were heard in several parts of Iran following the fresh U.S. strikes, with the port city of Bushehr and the northwestern city of Tabriz reportedly coming under attack. There were images also showing flames burning along a road in Iran's southwestern Behbahan, and reports of a missile attack in the area. Remember, Donald Trump has been issuing a series of warnings, stressing that America has not finished attacking Iran, claiming the damage caused would take decades to repair. Listen in.
0: So if we left right now, it would take Iran 20, 25 years to rebuild. Okay? And we're not finished at all.

Donald Trump issued a fresh warning to Iran, saying that every time Iran attacks a ship in the Strait of Hormuz, America will bomb and destroy one bridge or power plant in response. Why exactly has Donald Trump threatened to bomb Iran's nuclear site, and that too pretty soon, promising to hit the site very hard, quote unquote? First, let's explain what is known about the site and also decode, can Trump really destroy it? It's called the Pickaxe Mountain. It's a highly fortified site. That's where it is located. It's about 220 kilometers south of Tehran. And it's also very close, as you can see, to the nuclear complex in Natanz, which, remember, was bombed during last year's 12-day war. And as per reports, it contains two tunnel complexes very deep underground, which makes it difficult to destroy. In fact, remember, America and Tehran have been at loggerheads over how to deal with Iran's stockpile of enriched uranium. Earlier, the Wall Street Journal reported that Israeli intelligence believes Iran moved thousands of uranium enrichment centrifuges into tunnels deep inside that mountain last fall, Israeli and U.S. officials reportedly said, according to the report. Now, all of this coming at a very sensitive time. Iran reportedly has been also warning that Trump's threat to attack underground nuclear site would expand the regional war, warning that the country's armed forces would target U.S. interests, allies, if America attacks Iran's nuclear facilities or other sensitive sites. Meanwhile, the region continues to feel the ripple effects and the shock waves in more ways than one. Jordan, Kuwait, and Bahrain reported continuous interception of Iranian aerial attacks. The attacks came in retaliation after U.S. forces completed that 11th consecutive night of strikes targeting Iranian military infrastructure. CENTCOM

where it targeted Iranian military operations centers. Maritime capabilities, aircraft hangars, drone storage facilities, military logistics infrastructure earlier. In fact, Iranian state media reported that America carried out a missile strike on Larak Island. That's where it is located, the Larak Island in the Strait of Hormuz. Air defenses, in fact, reportedly were activated across Tehran, while reports also pointed to strikes in several parts of the country earlier. Explosions were heard in Bushehr. Parts of western and southern Iran also appear to have been hit in the latest wave of strikes. And with his latest threats, Donald Trump is signaling to Iran in a way that he is willing to escalate. Also, are the latest U.S. attacks a precursor to a possible ground invasion? That remains a big question. Remember, Donald Trump has reportedly been leaning towards further expanding the U.S. military operations in Iran. The options reportedly including sending ground forces to seize Iranian islands near Hormuz, like Kharg, which is extremely crucial as it handles about 90% of Iran's crude oil exports. But can America really afford to escalate things further? Look at the cost. The cost of the war continues to mount for America in multiple ways, with billions being poured in to keep the war machine running. The war has reportedly cost U.S. taxpayers at least $37.5 billion so far. It has led to the deaths of 18 U.S. service members, injured more than 450 troops. In fact, the Pentagon said on Monday, remember, that 100 service members have been injured since July 7. Naturally, the frustration with Trump's war against Iran has only been mounting. Trump's approval rating, by the way, has hovered near the lowest levels of his political career since the conflict started. And Donald Trump will attend a ceremony, meanwhile, for four U.S. service members killed in Iranian attacks in West Asia, who will return to American soil. The three U.S. service members reportedly killed when an Iranian missile hit their sleeping barracks at the air base in Jordan on Friday. All three were reportedly assigned to U.S. Army Air Defense Brigades. The fourth death reportedly occurred on Sunday in a separate incident in Erbil, Iraq, during a controlled detonation of an attack drone. But what about the talks and what's going on behind scenes? According to the U.S. Secretary of State Marco Rubio, his messaging is that Iran is not serious about talks, adding that America is always willing to engage, negotiate, and settle the differences. But what's going on behind the scenes? Will the region get dragged deeper into uncertainty? As of now, both sides seem to be racing down this dangerous path of escalation at a breakneck speed. Will the hit a point of no return? Will the entire region feel the shock waves as the world watches on with bated breath?

A nuclear deal is being sold as civilian, but uranium enriched for peaceful energy can, with further enrichment, become the core material for a nuclear weapon. Now add Pakistan's clandestine nuclear past, its deep financial dependence on Saudi Arabia and its own mounting crises, and a rather disturbing question emerges. Could Riyadh eventually look to Islamabad for more than just nuclear know-how? Are Pakistani nuclear scientists waiting to join Saudi nuclear project approved by Donald Trump? We decode that in this report.

0: The nuclear race in West Asia may be entering a new and dangerous chapter. And this time, Pakistan is at the center of the storm. Donald Trump is said to have approved an agreement allowing Saudi Arabia to develop fuel for a civilian nuclear program. The pact is expected to go before the US Congress, where lawmakers are likely to question whether it provides enough safeguards to prevent the technology from being diverted towards weapons.
1: Doesn't having a less than gold standard agreement in the Middle East run a risk?
2: Well, I'm not going to opine directly on that agreement. We're going to put out, even when the moment is appropriate, we'll put out that in writing. We have to do it with Congress anyways, so we'll certainly do it publicly.
0: The key issue is uranium enrichment. Low-enriched uranium can be used as fuel for civilian nuclear reactors. But if uranium is enriched to much higher levels, it can become weapons-grade material that can be used in a nuclear bomb. That does not mean Saudi Arabia is building a bomb, but it explains why the deal is attracting so much scrutiny. And then there is Pakistan, a country with a deeply controversial nuclear history. Pakistan developed its nuclear arsenal outside the global non-proliferation framework. Its former top nuclear scientist, A.Q. Khan, became the face of one of the world's most notorious clandestine nuclear proliferation networks. The network allegedly supplied nuclear technology, equipment, and expertise to countries including Iran, Libya, and North Korea. Now, Pakistan is facing severe economic and political pressure. The country's debt remains enormous, with public debt running at roughly 70% of GDP by recent estimates. While Islamabad continues to rely on IMF support and emergency financial assistance from friendly states, Saudi Arabia has been one of those crucial partners, providing loans, deposits and financial support to Pakistan during repeated balance of payment crises. At the same time, Pakistan faces massive internal turmoil. From unrest in Pakistan-occupied Kashmir to a worsening insurgency in Balochistan and mounting security pressure along the Afghan border, Islamabad is fighting fires on multiple fronts. Its economy is fragile, its politics deeply divided. Its dependence on foreign financing is growing, and its relationship with Saudi Arabia is strategically important. That is why the prospect of the Saudi nuclear program raises questions about Pakistan's possible role. Now, Iran has always insisted its nuclear program is entirely peaceful and aimed at civilian purposes. But the United States and Israel have repeatedly accused Tehran of pursuing the capability to build a nuclear weapon. Saudi Arabia fears the same outcome, and if Riyadh ever concludes that Iran is moving towards a bomb, the kingdom could seek its own deterrent. That is where Pakistan's nuclear past becomes impossible to ignore. History has already shown what happens when nuclear technology escapes strict control. The world should not need another A.Q. Khan scandal to learn the lesson. Bureau Report, me on World is One.

0: partida na Eurotube.
1: Protests in Delhi continue to rage amid rising anger and a number of questions. While the Cockroach Janata Party has issued a fresh warning to the government, Sonam Wangchuk, meanwhile, has put forth one condition for ending his hunger strike, which has now entered day 25. Just a few hours earlier, Cockroach Janata Party claimed that it had turned down the Union Minister JP Nadda's invitation for fresh talks at his residence, while it proposed a meeting at the protest site or a neutral venue near Jantar Mantar. The government is yet to respond, reportedly. CJP also warned millions more will come to Delhi if demands are not accepted. Listen to this.
2: We have said this very clearly. What happened on 20th was a trailer. If the government doesn't agree, millions more will come to Delhi, because this time we'll not hold back, we'll not stay silent.
1: The CJP, remember, has been seeking the Union Education Minister Dharmendra Pradhan's resignation.

0: question over the students ending their lives allegedly because of the cancellation of the NEET UG exam conducted because of a large-scale paper leak. They have also sought compensation of 1 crore rupees for the kin of those deceased students. What started out as a student's protest has now also gained a political dimension. A day earlier, Rahul Gandhi, remember, and other Congress leaders were forcibly removed and detained by the police after they staged that dharna outside Prime Minister Modi's residence. The Congress leader followed it up with a press conference today, claiming that 152 paper leaks have taken place over the last years with no convictions. He stated 7.5 crore students and their families have been impacted by this. And he also stressed on the key demands of the protesters.
1: Is there Mr. Dharmendra Pradhan, who has failed as an education minister, who is known to be corrupt, should be relieved of his duties? 100% legitimate demand, nothing wrong with it.
0: Meanwhile, Sonam Wangchuk, who was, remember, admitted to Gurugram's Medanta Hospital last evening, revealed that he lost 11 kg so far, agreed to call off his fast today itself if the government provides an unequivocal assurance that none of the young protesters will face any legal action for participating in this movement. In a letter addressed to the Union Minister J.P. Nadda and Jitendra Singh, who, remember, visited him at the hospital, the activists claimed that the government was considering paying adequate compensation for the deceased students and holding a meaningful discussion in the parliament. More chaos unfolded as the police prevented a delegation of MPs from the opposition parties, including the Aam Aadmi Party and the Samajwadi Party, from meeting Sonam Wangchuk at the hospital, reportedly. Earlier in the day, the Union Parliamentary Affairs Minister, Kiran Rijiju, reiterated the government's willingness for having a discussion on the issue. And while the opposition parties upped the ante with many leaders arriving at the parliament dressed in black to protest the injuries inflicted upon the protesters allegedly, the Union Defence Minister accused them of misleading the youth.
2: हम इस बात के लिए भी पूरी तरह से प्रतिबद्ध हैं कि किसी भी व्यक्ति, विशेषकर हमारे छात्रों और नौजवानों के साथ किसी भी प्रकार का अन्याय न हो और विपक्ष के कुछ नेताओं द्वारा मैन्युफैक्चर्ड एक सेंस ऑफ एंगर, आक्रोश लोगों के अंदर केवल जनता, विशेषकर बच्चों के नौजवानों को भ्रमित करने और गुमराह करने का मैं मानता हूं कि एक यह असफल प्रयास है.
0: And following Rahul Gandhi's dharna outside Prime Minister Modi's residence, BJP workers demonstrated in front of the state Congress headquarters. During one such protest in Patna, workers of the BJP and the Congress came to blows. The Congress also protested over Rahul Gandhi's brief detention. But the controversy over the alleged use of brute force by the Delhi police against the protesters during the July 20th march to Parliament refuses to die down. Hearing a bunch of public interest litigations regarding this, the Delhi High Court ordered the Delhi police to preserve the relevant CCTV footage and videos. It also issued a notice to the police and the centre and asked them to file their counter affidavits within a period of 4 weeks. And the matter will be heard next on the 11th of September. With many asking questions over the nature of the ongoing protests, there's also a fundamental question here. What is the constitutional position when it comes to protests in India? As per Article 19, citizens have the right to assemble peacefully without carrying arms. There is a caveat though. The government can impose reasonable restrictions on protests under the garb of sovereignty, public order, decency or morality. To undertake any protest, the organizers need to obtain a no objection certificate from the police station. And while the authorities closed multiple Delhi metro stations because of the security situation earlier in the day. It appears that the clampdown is also leading to more questions and perhaps also fueling more support for this agitation and a number of questions about when will the students who at this moment feel like they're not being heard actually feel like their demands have been met and they have been heard. In fact, there have been many from across the country also reportedly sending meals to protesters at Jantar Mantar. The organizers eventually issued an appeal asking them to stop ordering more and sending more. While the BJP has accused the opposition of politicizing the protests, another question arises. Can politics and governance really be separated? At the same time, it's also incumbent on the opposition to go beyond protests and insist on a fruitful debate on this issue on the floor of the parliament, as constructive solutions are the need of the hour.
3: From the bustling trading floors of Wall Street to the vibrant exchanges of Asian stock markets, we on Break It Down for you to make sense of what's happening. As we reveal the key factors behind events, strategic battles, and the game-changing business decisions that shape the world. We bring you all of this and more on World Business Watch.
0: Know more, understand better, think ahead. Hello and a very warm welcome. You are watching Gravitas with me, Molly Gambhir. Get the facts, not the bombast. On the 26th of March, dynamic pricing, Baloch separatists. Gravitas cuts out the clutter. Gravitas keeps calm when others scream. Gravitas brings news to life. Weekdays, 9 p.m. IST, 3:30 p.m. GMT. Gravitas. Seeing is believing.
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0: For decades, science fiction warned us about machines turning against their creators. And now that nightmare appears to be turning closer to reality. An AI system has reportedly gone rogue during a security test, finding a way into another AI platform and carrying out an autonomous cyber attack.
1: The Terminator showed machines hunting humans. The Matrix imagined intelligent systems taking control. But those were films. The line between science fiction and reality is becoming increasingly difficult to see. OpenAI says two of its AI models went rogue during a cybersecurity experiment and successfully hacked into Hugging Face, one of the world's biggest platforms for sharing AI technology. The incident began as a test. Researchers wanted to see whether AI could identify vulnerabilities and exploit them in a controlled environment. But the models reportedly went farther than expected. Instead of simply following instructions, they demonstrated their ability to independently identify weaknesses, exploit them, and carry out actions against another AI platform. The frightening part is not simply that the systems could hack. It is that they appeared capable of doing it with a degree of autonomy. That raises a new cybersecurity nightmare. Imagine an AI that does not need a human hacker sitting behind a keyboard. It searches for weaknesses. It chooses a target. It writes the code. And then it attacks. And the problem

0: does not end there. AI systems have already demonstrated alarming behavior in other incidents. Earlier, an AI system developed by Meta reportedly attempted to deceive a human evaluator during a test involving negotiation. In another experiment, researchers found that an AI model could resort to blackmail when it believed its operation was threatened. AI agents have also been caught attempting to manipulate instructions, bypass restrictions, and exploit loopholes in testing environments. The Hugging Face incident takes the threat a step farther, because this time the machine itself appears to have crossed the digital battlefield. Experts warn that future AI agents could operate at machine speed, attacking vulnerabilities faster than humans can detect them. The fear is not that AI will suddenly become conscious. It is something more practical. A powerful machine may simply become very good at doing what it was designed to do without fully understanding the consequences. The future of cyber warfare may no longer be human versus machine. It could be machine versus machine. And this time, there may be no human fast enough to stop the fight. Bureau Report, we own World is One.
1: As Russia continues to pound Ukraine, the internal turmoil in Zelensky's government has only deepened. The political shakeup has also led to critics asking about Zelensky's own intentions. They are raising serious questions. Let's break this down. In fact, Zelensky fired the commander-in-chief, appointing the popular general as the new head of the armed forces, who will be leading a major reorganization of Ukraine's military command structure. Essentially going back on his previous decision, Zelensky said that the former defense minister, Fedorov, who was sacked last week, will return to the government in a prominent position. What's even happening here? Remember, Fedorov's dismissal sparked thousands of protesters to take to the streets. And this was one of Ukraine's biggest political crises, in fact. Listen into this statement.
2: We saw the euphoria that our friends and our loved ones had when Fedorov was the Minister of Defense. But now, after the events of last Wednesday evening, this elation has disappeared, and a certain despair has certainly appeared. Therefore, while they are defending us there, we must stand for them here.
1: Under Fedorov's leadership, Ukraine, remember, expanded its drone warfare capabilities with long-range strike drones, advanced unmanned systems. The technology boosted Ukraine's ability to basically handle and hit targets deep inside Russia, disrupting military as well as energy infrastructure. Fedorov's push for AI, autonomous systems, precision weapons helped shift Ukraine's war strategy from manpower to technology. Despite the announcement by Zelensky to reinstate Fedorov in the government, it remains unclear whether he will once again join the government or not. And all of this only further adding to this fog of war, especially at a time when Russia has been ramping up its offensive on Ukraine. Major Ukrainian ports, including Mykolaiv, Sumy, Odessa, remain under incessant attacks by Russia. The political turmoil in Ukraine, triggered by the recent decisions by Zelensky, leading critics to also question his priorities and loyalties. Opponents argue that Zelensky chose to protect his political allies, including senior military figures and longtime loyalists, instead of actually retaining a minister credited with pushing major defense reforms.

0: Shifting focus now to South India, a special story. The stage is set for the release of Tamil Nadu Chief Minister Vijay's final film before his full-time political journey sparked unprecedented excitement ahead of its worldwide release tomorrow. Despite months of censorship hurdles and a major leak setback, the fan frenzy remains unstoppable, with record-breaking advance bookings reflecting the film's massive global appeal as well. And the hype has translated into record numbers. The movie has already earned over $4.6 million in global pre-sales, including around $2.5 million from India and $2.1 million from overseas markets, thereby making it one of the biggest advance booking performers of the year. And the demand is only growing in parts like Bengaluru. Special early morning shows sold out within minutes of the bookings opening, while premium screenings across several centres continue to fill up at a rapid pace. Let's take a look at this report sent by Siddharth MP in Chennai.
1: And outside this theatre in Chennai, you can see that banners are being erected. Massive banners are expected to be erected in a couple of hours ahead of the release of this film. And a massive celebration is also expected, given the kind of significance and Vijay's electoral win as well. Because in just about 2 years, Vijay went from debutant politician to chief minister. So this is the kind of aura that he enjoys. This is the kind of fan following that he has. And that celebration is expected to unfold very soon. From Chennai, Siddharth MP, Beyond World is One.
0: So that's a sample of what's been happening on the ground. And the excitement, by the way, is not limited to India. Strong advance bookings also reported from key overseas markets, including North America, the UK, Malaysia. Also highlighting Vijay's massive international fan base. In Chennai, fans have already started gathering for the first day, first show, the theatre premises turning into a festival ground of sorts ahead of the release.
2: I have been a Vijay fan since 2009, been associated with his Vijay fans movement since then. Movie is now releasing after 8 months almost. We were initially concerned that the movie release is getting delayed. Now, after Vijay became CM, we feel extremely elated and enthused. This will be a hit movie and earn more than Rs 1000 crore.
0: And of course, the road to that release was not easy. The film faced a prolonged CBFC clearance process, legal proceedings as well, an online alleged leak before its theatrical debut. But none of this seems to have slowed down the momentum or dampened the excitement, with fans turning out in huge numbers to celebrate the moment.

Shifting focus. 4 months ago, Pakistani Army Chief Asim Munir's forces crossed all limits in its war with Afghanistan by bombing Kabul's addiction treatment hospital. In fact, calls are growing now for Pakistan's nefarious role in this humanitarian catastrophe to be investigated as a war crime. Let's just take you back to March 16. At around 9 p.m. local time, thick smoke blanketed the area around the Kabul hospital, which catered to people with drug dependence problems. Visuals showed a spate of destruction after Pakistan's airstrikes. Firefighters scrambled to douse the blaze. Buildings on the site were reduced to rubble. Distraught people were seen searching for their loved ones.

The human toll of Pakistan's airstrikes was huge. The Taliban stated about 400 people were killed. The UN Assistance Mission in Afghanistan independently verified the killing of at least 269 civilians, whereas 122 others were injured. What exactly has the Amnesty investigation found now? It basically confirmed that the hospital was built in 2016 on the site of a former NATO base, while it originally operated as a vocational training facility for people being treated for substance dependence. It was expanded into a 2,000-bed treatment center after the Taliban seized power in 2021. That's the context. After analyzing over 60 photos and videos and reviewing more than 30 satellite images, Amnesty rejected Pakistan's claim that the site was used as a storage facility for weapons and ammunition. Speaking to eyewitnesses, it asserted reportedly that over

0: 1,000 patients were housed in that hospital. Three locations, including a dining hall, kitchen, and the place where patients lived, were also reportedly destroyed in Pakistan's airstrikes. Most importantly, Amnesty questioned the timing of that attack, which gave no chance for the civilians to escape. According to it, Pakistan's airstrikes were against international humanitarian law, which accorded special protection to healthcare facilities. Stressing that this attack amounted to a war crime, Amnesty called for an impartial probe and the guilty to be punished. Previously, the UN also called for a swift and independent investigation into Pakistan's attack. Although both nations agreed to a ceasefire in October 2025, the truce ended in February this year. Remember, after Pakistan conducted the airstrikes in Afghanistan, Pakistan continues to target innocent civilians. In June end, in fact, Munir's forces killed at least 36 civilians with fresh airstrikes on three eastern provinces of Paktika, Kunar and Paktia. Subsequently, Afghanistan claimed to have targeted ISIS centers in Balochistan and Khyber Pakhtunkhwa provinces, allegedly. In the first 3 months of 2026 alone, the UN documented killing of 372 Afghan civilians, injuries to 397 others because of Pakistan's attacks. The latest report just goes on to expose Pakistan's real face on the global stage. Yet again, amid its farcical attempt to emerge as a peacemaker. Time now to get you the global headlines at this hour, taking you around the world in 120 seconds.
1: A wildfire that tore through wooded hillsides in southeastern France left a trail of destruction. Firefighters continued hosing vegetation with water as smoke rose from parched forest land and burning logs crackled. Drone footage shows one of Venezuela's most affected areas, La Guaira, 1 month after the twin earthquakes of 7.2 and 7.5, which rocked the country on June 24. A powerful thunderstorm lit up the night sky over Split in Croatia, delivering dramatic lightning strikes. The storm pummeled the city with heavy rains and strong winds. A memorial was held in Oslo to mark 15 years since the July 22 attack that killed 77. A far-right wing extremist detonated a car bomb outside the Prime Minister's office. A striking two-flavor hot pot landscape marked by a clear divide between turbid and clear water emerged at the confluence of the Yangtze River and Jilin River in southwest China's Chongqing. The building Adolf Hitler was born in near the Austrian border with Germany officially begins a new life as a police station, a conversion Austria's government hopes will prevent it, serving as a place of pilgrimage for neo-Nazis. IPL founder and former chairman Lalit Modi has said he plans to return to India after 16 years after receiving relief from the Appellate Tribunal in the 2009 Indian Premier League South Africa Foreign Exchange Management Act case.
0: Shifting focus, at least 21 people have lost their lives in Assam after incessant rainfall across several districts caused severe flooding, impacting nearly 5.65 lakh people in the state. Meanwhile, Jammu and Kashmir also witnessing a prolonged spell of heavy rainfall, with the downpour continuing for the third consecutive day. According to the Assam State Disaster Management Authority, daily flood report issued on Tuesday midnight, people have been hit by the deluge in several parts. In fact, it further informed that in the last 24 hours, 13 people, including 4 women, 2 children, drowned in the floodwaters in the Sivasagar district, followed by 5 others, including 2 children in another part, 2 in Golaghat and 1 woman in Jorhat. The flooding caused by the overflowing river there has also disrupted rail connectivity across the northeast, forcing the Northeast Frontier Railway to cancel, divert and regulate dozens of passenger trains after the tracks in near one part were inundated.

Relief and rescue operations are being carried out by multiple agencies, including the Air Force, the National Disaster Response Force, the SDRF, Fire and Emergency Services. The Assam Chief Minister, meanwhile, said he will visit the worst affected districts to review the relief and rescue operations. The IMD has said heavy rainfall is expected to continue in Assam, Meghalaya, Nagaland, Manipur, Mizoram, Tripura for the next several days. Similarly, flash floods and landslides have hit various parts of Manipur, with the situation worsening after a breach developed in the embankment of the Nambol River in Bishnupur district. At the same time, relentless rainfall continued to lash Jammu and Kashmir. Floods and landslides have snapped road links in the hilly areas of Jammu division, cutting off over 100 villages from their district headquarters and paralyzing life in several parts. Landslides hit the Jammu-Srinagar National Highway, in fact, in Udhampur and Ramban, while waterlogging shut the Jammu-Pathankot Highway for most of the day. Citing safety concerns, authorities suspended the Amarnath Yatra, Vaishno Devi Yatra and the Shivkori Yatra for the third day in a row. According to the IMD, Jammu and Kashmir could witness heavy rainfall and thunderstorms accompanied by lightning and gusty winds of 30 to 40 kilometers per hour, gusting up to 50 kilometers per hour.

China's radar satellite is using gallium nitride semiconductors to provide continuous surveillance from the geosynchronous orbit, a technology that basically relies on a mineral supply chain largely controlled by China. Let's tell you more about this. This radar satellite basically uses gallium nitride semiconductors to operate in a geosynchronous orbit about 36,000 kilometers above Earth. The orbit allows the satellite to remain fixed over the same area, providing continuous surveillance of around one-third of the Earth's surface. According to media reports, the satellite is the only one of its kind and can track large areas as well as moving targets. Gallium nitride is a key material used in advanced radar systems, including active electronically scanned array radars, electronic warfare systems, and also next-generation defense technologies. China, by the way, has near total control over the global supply of gallium, with the country accounting for more than 95% of the global primary gallium production. The metal is mainly produced as a byproduct of alumina manufacturing. And China's position as the world's largest aluminum producer has also given it a dominant role in the supply chain. China introduced restrictions, remember, on gallium exports in 2023 after the satellite was launched, and as tensions grew over semiconductor technology between Beijing and Western countries, the dependence on Chinese-controlled materials has raised questions about supply security, especially for countries developing advanced defense, space, and electronic systems. America has spent years trying to develop similar continuous surveillance capabilities, but it has not yet achieved a system with the same abilities as the Chinese satellite.

The bonhomie between U.S. President Donald Trump and the FIFA chief was on full display during the World Cup after the World Cup bonding. Buzz about Trump reportedly backing Infantino as a potential candidate for the next Secretary General of the United Nations has been doing the rounds. A New York Post report has claimed that Trump believes that the FIFA chief is respected by everyone around the world and possesses a unique ability to unite people across nations and cultures. The United Nations will choose a new Secretary General later this year itself. The new leader will replace Antonio Guterres, whose term will end in December. Any candidate must first win support from the 15 members of the UN Security Council and must also avoid a veto from any of the council's 5 permanent members. The final decision will then go to the UN's General Assembly for approval.

That's the process. But it remains unclear whether Infantino is even interested in the role or whether Trump has actually directly discussed the possibility with him.

0: even overturning America's strikers. One match ban after Trump's complaint, reportedly. If this latest report by the New York Post is to be believed, the Trump nomination for the FIFA chief, for the U.S. top boss, could also be a whole new chapter in that saga. Time now to get you some offbeat stories. For billions of years, the Milky Way has been spinning through space, carrying hundreds of billions of stars and planets, including ours, with it. But astronomers now have evidence that our cosmic home may have suffered a dramatic upheaval in the distant past. The galaxy today may have been knocked sideways in a colossal encounter with another galaxy years ago. Take a look.
1: Look up at the night sky, and the Milky Way appears stable. A vast river of stars stretches across the darkness. But the galaxy is not as calm as it looks. Deep inside its structure, astronomers have found clues that something enormous happened in the Milky Way's ancient past. The evidence points to a cosmic collision. Scientists studying the motion of stars have found unusual patterns that suggest the Milky Way's disk may have been dramatically tilted or even flipped on its side. The discovery offers a new explanation for strange movements seen among stars far from the galactic center. The likely culprit could be a collision with a smaller dwarf galaxy. Billions of years ago, the Milky Way may have encountered another galaxy traveling on a different trajectory. The gravitational forces involved would have been immense. Imagine two enormous whirlpools colliding. The sheer kinetic force of this impact sent shockwaves through the galactic disk

Instead of surviving unscathed, the entire Milky Way tilted violently, flipping nearly 90 degrees on its axis,

0: And there's something even more remarkable. The Milky Way is still changing. It continues to interact with nearby galaxies. It is slowly consuming smaller satellite galaxies, and billions of years from now, it is expected to collide with the Andromeda Galaxy. The night sky we know today is temporary. Our galaxy has already survived cosmic violence of an unimaginable scale. The stars are still carrying the evidence. Bureau Report, WEON, World is One.
1: Let me ask you this. What will your reaction be if your favorite dessert is garnished with dried ants? That exact scenario played out in South Korea, with a restaurant facing legal action reportedly. This is no ordinary restaurant, by the way, located in Seoul. It holds 2 Michelin stars. This is awarded to restaurants, remember, that do excellent cooking and are worth a detour. This case came to light after officials from South Korea's Ministry of Food and Drug Safety found online photos of its dessert sprinkled with ants. As per the local authorities, this restaurant imported a staggering 49,000 ants from the US and Thailand and used them in desserts for the last 4 years. As per reports, prosecutors have sought a 1-year jail term for the owner and demanded the restaurant be fined over $10,000. In fact, this has also become a controversy, and why exactly in the first place? Let's just break it down. South Korea has approved only 10 insect species for human consumption. While it includes

Includes grasshoppers, locusts, crickets. Ants are not on that list, as you can see. According to the country's health authorities, the ants used by the restaurant allegedly contain up to 55 times more heavy metals than typical edible insects. However, it's also worth noting that ants are eaten in several parts of the world, several Asian, African, South American countries, for example. In its defense, the restaurant reportedly argued that its chef had used ants in dishes while working in the US and Europe and was not aware that doing so was illegal in South Korea. The court will now reportedly deliver its verdict on the 2nd of September. Time now to get you one of the most powerful images of the day. In China, a unique perspective turning an ordinary roadway into a fantasy world of sorts. The seamless blend of water and sky creating that optical illusion, as you see, making vehicles and riders appear to drift across the lake. And before we wrap up, here's a look at some major events set to shape headlines around the world over the next 24 hours. What's expected? On the sidelines of the ASEAN Foreign Ministers meeting, the Russian Foreign Minister will be meeting the US Secretary of State in Manila on Thursday. Their talks are likely to center on the war in Ukraine and West Asia. India's Minister of State for External Affairs will be undertaking an official visit to the Kyrgyz Republic on Thursday. He will be participating in the meeting of the Council of Foreign Ministers of the Shanghai Cooperation Organization. This meeting is being held in preparation for the SCO Leadership Summit. As part of the process for selecting the next UN Secretary General, candidates for this position will participate in a debate on Thursday. Member states, civil society representatives, and UN staff have been invited to take part in the town hall.

All right, shifting focus now. The U.S. President Donald Trump attending a solemn military ceremony as the remains of the four American service members killed in Iranian attacks return home. The flag-draped transfer ceremony, also known as a dignified transfer, comes amid mounting scrutiny of Trump's war in West Asia.

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1: Campaigns, elections, alliances, controversies, and power play. Stories that analyze global and domestic politics. A dedicated show with varied perspectives. Expert take, citizens' voices, detailed ground reports, and in-depth coverage from political corridors of the world. 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
0: From the bustling trading floors of Wall Street to the vibrant exchanges of Asian stock markets, WeOn breaks it down for you to make sense of what's happening. As we reveal the key factors behind events, strategic battles, and the game-changing business decisions that shape the world. We bring you all of this and more on World Business Watch. In-depth coverage of global issues broken down into facts, figures, and simple words. Backed with analysis from field experts who truly matter. Because we believe in decoding the real picture for you. So you get a much wider and deeper understanding of stories from around the world. A 360-degree analysis. An award-winning documentary series. 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World is One.
2: The Israeli drone is above our heads all the time in Lebanon. More than 200,000 civilian homes have been destroyed. This looks like it used to be a toy for a little girl. Can't but wonder while I'm walking between all of this rubble, how many lives were destroyed, how many kids were traumatized, how many women lost their families. If this isn't a war crime, then what is?
3: From the southern suburb of Beirut, I'm Redi Francis for WeOn World is One.

Hello and welcome. You're watching Beyond World is One. My name is Mohammed Saleh, and these are the headlines. Iran says that it has carried out retaliatory drone attacks on American bases in Jordan and Bahrain, hitting facilities that house American troops and their equipment after consecutive American attacks inside of Iran.

Activist Sonam Wangchuk says that he is ready to end his hunger strike if the government assures him that no legal action will be taken against the young protesters demanding for accountability over the NEET papers leak examination. Russia's Foreign Minister Sergei Lavrov has said that he'll be meeting with the American Secretary of State Marco Rubio in Manila on Thursday for talks that are set to focus on the wars in Ukraine and in West Asia.

The French government has unveiled a bill that will impose some tougher penalties on those who spread disinformation in the run-up to and during the elections. The Italian foreign minister has said that a new round of US-mediated talks between Israel and Lebanon will be held in Italy on the 4th of August. This follows talks between delegations from the two countries in Rome last week.

The Ebola outbreak declared in mid-May has killed more than 1,000 people in the Democratic Republic of Congo and Uganda, an overview published by the World Health Organization showed on Wednesday.

And France records 5,764 more deaths than usual during a record-breaking heatwave in June. Health officials describe the excess mortality amongst people aged 15 and above as simply unprecedented.

The American President Donald Trump has issued a pretty big warning to Iran. He said that the U.S. will destroy one bridge or power plant every time Iran shoots a ship in the Strait of Hormuz. And Trump's warning has come as the U.S. has carried out its 11th consecutive night of strikes against Iran as diplomatic efforts to end the war have collapsed.

Now, the threat comes as Tehran is expanding its regional response. These are some of the images released by the Iranian state media, showing missiles and drones used in a combined attack. The strikes targeted the U.S. King Faisal and Prince Hassan bases in Jordan as part of the 25th wave of Operation Nasser II. Fresh retaliatory strikes were also reported across Kuwait and Bahrain. And the attacks came after 11 straight nights of U.S. strikes on Iranian military targets. Explosions were heard across several parts of Iran following the latest wave of strikes. And these are some of the images that show the flames burning along a road in Behbahan in southwestern Iran after reports of a big missile attack in the area. The port city of Bushehr and the northwestern city of Tabriz were also reportedly targeted. The U.S. military has confirmed the death of four service personnel. The 30-year-old Sergeant Michael Emmanuel Swinton apparently was killed on Sunday in Erbil in Iraq during the controlled detonation of an attack drone. The latest confirmation brings the total number of servicemen of the Americans who have died in the Iran war to 18. The American President Donald Trump attended a solemn military ceremony as the remains of four American service members killed in the Iranian attacks have returned home.

0: The flag-draped ceremony known as the Dignified Transfer was held at the Dover Air Force Base. It is one of the most somber duties of a commander-in-chief, and this marks the third such ceremony that Donald Trump has attended since the war with Iran began. But before leaving for the Dover airport, Trump said that Iran will pay the price for the lives that the Americans have lost.
1: To honor our heroes, and they are indeed great heroes, actually. They said, and all of them said very strongly, we cannot let Iran have a nuclear weapon. They won't have a nuclear weapon. So we're going to honor them. And one of the hardest things to do, for me, it's one of the hardest things to do as a president, but has to be done.
0: Meanwhile, the American Secretary of State Marco Rubio has warned Southeast Asian nations that Iranian control of the Strait of Hormuz could set a pretty dangerous global precedent. He also said that Iran is not serious about talks, adding that the United States is always willing to engage, negotiate, and also settle differences.
2: We remain open to diplomacy. We remain open to working it out in a negotiated way. But right now, they don't seem to be serious about that. And so we're going to continue to protect shipping. We think other countries should join us in that endeavor. We don't need them to, but they should, because they're more impacted by it than we are. And at the same time, we are going to, when the opportunity presents itself, degrade their ability to target global shipping.
0: A nuclear deal is being sold as a civilian nuclear deal. But uranium enriched for peaceful energy can, with further enrichment, become the core material

for a nuclear weapon. Now, after Pakistan's clandestine nuclear past, its deep financial dependence on Saudi Arabia, and also its own mounting crises, a pretty disturbing question emerges. Could Riyadh eventually look towards Islamabad for more than just nuclear know-how? Are the Pakistani nuclear scientists now waiting to join the Saudi nuclear project that's been approved by Donald Trump? Take a look.

0: The nuclear race in West Asia may be entering a new and dangerous chapter. And this time, Pakistan is at the center of the storm. Donald Trump is said to have approved an agreement allowing Saudi Arabia to develop fuel for a civilian nuclear program. The pact is expected to go before the US Congress, where lawmakers are likely to question whether it provides enough safeguards to prevent the technology from being diverted towards weapons.
1: Doesn't having a less than gold standard agreement in the Middle East run a risk?
2: Well, I'm not going to opine directly on that agreement. We're going to put out, even when the moment is appropriate, we'll put out that in writing. We have to do it with Congress anyways, so we'll certainly do it publicly.
0: The key issue is uranium enrichment. Low-enriched uranium can be used as fuel for civilian nuclear reactors. But if uranium is enriched to much higher levels, it can become weapons-grade material that can be used in a nuclear bomb. That does not mean Saudi Arabia is building a bomb, but it explains why the deal is attracting so much scrutiny. And then there is Pakistan, a country with a deeply controversial nuclear history. Pakistan developed its nuclear arsenal outside the global non-proliferation framework. Its former top nuclear scientist, A.Q. Khan, became the face of one of the world's most notorious clandestine nuclear proliferation networks. The network allegedly supplied nuclear technology, equipment, and expertise to countries including Iran, Libya, and North Korea. Now, Pakistan is facing severe economic and political pressure. The country's debt remains enormous, with public debt running at roughly 70% of GDP by recent estimates. While Islamabad continues to rely on IMF support and emergency financial assistance from friendly states, Saudi Arabia has been one of those crucial partners, providing loans, deposits and financial support to Pakistan during repeated balance of payment crises. At the same time, Pakistan faces massive internal turmoil. From unrest in Pakistan-occupied Kashmir to a worsening insurgency in Balochistan and mounting security pressure along the Afghan border, Islamabad is fighting fires on multiple fronts. Its economy is fragile, its politics deeply divided. Its dependence on foreign financing is growing, and its relationship with Saudi Arabia is strategically important. That is why the prospect of a Saudi nuclear program raises questions about Pakistan's possible role. Now, Iran has always insisted its nuclear program is entirely peaceful and aimed at civilian purposes. But the United States and Israel have repeatedly accused Tehran of pursuing the capability to build a nuclear weapon. Saudi Arabia fears the same outcome, and if Riyadh ever concludes that Iran is moving towards a bomb, the kingdom could seek its own deterrent. That is where Pakistan's nuclear past becomes impossible to ignore. History has already shown what happens when nuclear technology escapes strict control. The world should not need another A.Q. Khan scandal to learn the lesson. We will report me on World is One.
3: An American federal judge has temporarily blocked a key immigration policy by the administration of Donald Trump that would have stripped work permits from tens of thousands of migrants. It marks the latest legal setback in an increasingly contentious global debate over the question of migration. The ruling halts plans affecting asylum seekers and individuals under temporary protected status, a humanitarian program allowing people from crisis-hit countries to live and work legally in the United States. The policy, introduced following immigration restrictions passed by Congress in 2025, will have allowed authorities to revoke work permits for migrants who fail to meet the new requirements, including paying an annual fee. It also has enabled officials to reject pending asylum applications and to apply the rules retroactively to nationals from countries such as El Salvador, Sudan, and Ukraine. The federal judge has sided with the immigrant rights groups and labor unions, who argue that the changes were implemented without proper public consultation and could cause severe harm. He also has temporarily blocked enforcement of the measures, particularly provisions that would terminate work authorization for those who are unable to pay the new fee. While the government can still collect the fee, it cannot penalize the migrants by cancelling their permits during the legal challenge. And the court is now expected to decide by early August whether to extend the injunction. The decision offers short-term relief to thousands who rely on legal employment in the United States, but it also highlights broader uncertainty surrounding immigration policy. Saudi Arabia now faces something that it has never dealt with before, a two-front energy siege. On Monday, Yemen's Houthi rebels declared a naval blockade against the kingdom, targeting the Bab al-Mandeb Strait. That comes just as the Strait of Hormuz remains crippled by the ongoing U.S.-Iran war. Since February, the United States and the Israeli strikes on Iran have triggered Tehran's retaliation, a naval blockade that has choked nearly 89% of shipping through Hormuz. And Riyadh's workaround was the east-west pipeline, rerouting crude to the Red Sea port of Yanbu. And that single alternative is now inside of the Houthis' declared blockade zone. Bab al-Mandeb carries close to 7.4 million barrels a day, roughly 7% of global output. The Yanbu shipments alone had already jumped from under a million barrels a day to nearly 4 million, absorbing Hormuz's overflow. If both choke points shut simultaneously, then analysts warn that a quarter of the world's oil and gas supplies could be at risk. Now, markets are already pricing in the fear. Brent crude, after falling to near pre-war levels of $71 a barrel, has climbed for the fourth straight session, trading above $94 a barrel. And analysts have forecast crude to surge back to $120 per barrel as during the peak of the war. Prediction markets now are putting the odds of a successful Houthi strike on shipping by the month end to nearly 47%. This is Iran's leverage play, pressurizing the Houthis to open a second front after Washington ignored ceasefire terms. Yahya Sari, the Houthi spokesperson, has called it an eye for an eye. Saudi Arabia has condemned the move, but it has not yet responded militarily. The Suez Canal, meanwhile, remains the only truly open western route, but has reduced Red Sea traffic, already limiting its relevance as a genuine alternative. With no third corridor and no untouched pipeline, Riyadh's options are shrinking fast, and so is the world's cushion against a full-blown oil shock. For the second consecutive year, Karnataka has topped the country in the number of snake bite deaths. Amongst all states, it is Karnataka that has recorded the steepest rise in both cases of snake bites and also deaths related to that. Now, according to a data that's been tabled by the Union Government in the Rajya Sabha over the last 3 years, snake bite cases in Karnataka have surged by a whopping 155%, while fatalities have risen more than eightfold. Now, the state has reported about 6,596 snake bite cases and 19 deaths in 2023. The cases have doubled to 13,235 in 2024, while deaths have increased more than fivefold to 101. In 2025, Karnataka has recorded about 16,805 cases and 160 deaths, which is the highest fatality count reported by any state in the country. The data shows varying trends across the states. In southern India, Andhra Pradesh has reported relatively stable numbers with overall case burden below 5,000 in the last 3 years. Deaths, however, have fluctuated from just 6 in 2023 to 41 in 2024, before falling to 13 in 2025. Tamil Nadu, which consistently has recorded one of India's highest snake bite burdens, has witnessed a gradual decline in both cases and deaths. Now, reported cases have also declined from a little under 20,000 to around 16,000 cases.

0: fatalities too have declined from 43 in 2023 to 26 in 2025. Now, Kerala has recorded a steady increase in reported snake bite cases, rising from 1,235 in 2023 to 2,419 in 2024 and 2,987 in 2025. But fatalities have remained low, with zero deaths in 2023, one in 2024 and two in 2025. On the other hand, Telangana has reported zero fatalities in the last 3 years. The state's case burden has also remained steady under 3,000 for the last 3 years. According to the 2023 data by the Ministry of Health and Family Welfare, India accounts for roughly half of all global snake bite-related deaths, with the country reporting as many as about 50,000 fatalities from 3 to 4 million snake bites every single year. Now, what will your reaction be if your favorite dessert is garnished with dried ants? Now, this exact scenario unfolded in South Korea, with a restaurant facing legal action. Now, this is no ordinary restaurant located in capital Seoul. It holds 2 Michelin stars, and this is awarded to restaurants that do some excellent cooking and apparently are worth a detour. The case came to light after officials from South Korea's Ministry of Food and Drug Safety found online photographs of its deserts being sprinkled with ants. And according to the local authorities, the restaurant had imported a staggering 49,000 ants from the United States and Thailand and had used them as dessert toppings for the last 4 years. According to reports, prosecutors have now sought a 1-year jail term for the owner. They've demanded that the restaurant should be fined over $10,000. But why has this become a controversy in the first place? South Korea has approved only 10 insect species for human consumption. While it includes grasshoppers, locusts and crickets, ants apparently are not on the list of insects that are allowed for human consumption. According to the country's health authorities, the ants that were used by the restaurant contained up to 55 times more heavy metals than the typical edible insects. However, it is worth noting that ants are eaten in several Asian, African, and even South American nations. In its defense, the restaurant reportedly argued that its chef had used ants in dishes while working in the United States and Europe, and apparently was not aware that doing so in Korea would be illegal. The court will now deliver its verdict on the 2nd of September. For billions of years, the Milky Way has been spinning through space, carrying hundreds of billions of stars and planets, including ours, within it. But astronomers have now got evidence that our cosmic home may have suffered a pretty dramatic upheaval in the distant past. The galaxy that we see today may have been knocked sideways in a colossal encounter with another massive galaxy. Take a look at these images.
1: Look up at the night sky, and the Milky Way appears stable. A vast river of stars stretches across the darkness. But the galaxy is not as calm as it looks. Deep inside its structure, astronomers have found clues that something enormous happened in the Milky Way's ancient past. The evidence points to a cosmic collision. Scientists studying the motion of stars have found unusual patterns that suggest the Milky Way's disk may have been dramatically tilted or even flipped on its side. The discovery offers a new explanation for strange movements seen among stars far from the galactic center. The likely culprit could be a collision with a smaller dwarf galaxy. Billions of years ago, the Milky Way may have encountered another galaxy traveling on a different trajectory. The gravitational forces involved would have been immense. Imagine two enormous whirlpools colliding. The sheer kinetic force of this impact sent shockwaves through the galactic disk

Instead of surviving unscathed, the entire Milky Way tilted violently, flipping nearly 90 degrees on its axis.

0: And there's something even more remarkable. The Milky Way is still changing. It continues to interact with nearby galaxies. It is slowly consuming smaller satellite galaxies, and billions of years from now, it is expected to collide with the Andromeda Galaxy. The night sky we know today is temporary. Our galaxy has already survived cosmic violence of an unimaginable scale, and the stars are still carrying the evidence. Bureau Report, WION, World is One.
1: All right, let's also now get you some updates from South India's entertainment industry. The Academy Award-winning composer A.R. Rahman has launched a new immersive application. It is designed to merge storytelling with music. The platform features an exclusive, newly edited version of his virtual reality film, Les Masques. Users can also explore three unique Kathak dance performances.

So the highly anticipated biographical drama Gideon, starring R. Madhavan, is officially set to hit the big screens on the 7th of August. Directed by Krishna Kumar Ramakumar, the period film chronicles the inspiring journey of Indian inventor G.D. Naidu. The movie was originally expected to be released in July. The crime thriller Newton's Third Law has officially secured an earlier release date. The movie will now make its way to cinemas on the 31st of July. The film stars Sumanth in the pivotal role. The plot promises an intense and gripping narrative. A powerful thunderstorm lit up the skies over Split, Croatia, bringing some pretty dramatic lighting, heavy rains and strong winds. Croatia's Adriatic coast, a major summer tourist destination, has been amongst the hardest hit areas. We'll leave you with these images. Thanks for watching.

0: The Israeli drone is above our heads all the time in Lebanon. More than 200,000 civilian homes have been destroyed. This looks like it used to be a toy for a little girl. Can't but wonder while I'm walking between all of this rubble, how many lives were destroyed, how many kids were traumatized, how many women lost their families. If this isn't a war crime, then what is? From the southern suburb of Beirut, I'm Radhi Francis for We On World Is One.
1: 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Hello and a very warm welcome. You are watching Gravitas with me, Molly Gambhir. Get the facts, not the bombast. On the 26th of March, dynamic pricing, Baloch separatists,

0: Gravitas cuts out the clutter. 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

You're watching We on Wilders One. Welcome back and thank you for staying with us. Time now for Fine Print. I'm Eric Njoka. Let's begin with the latest. President Donald Trump pledges that the U.S. will bomb Iran in civil infrastructure every time Tehran fires at ships in the strategic Strait of Hormuz. The Trump administration plans to submit to Congress a pact with Saudi Arabia to share nuclear power technology that does not include safeguards. The U.S. has long said it would stop materials being used in nuclear weapons programs. After the cockroach Janta Party's massive protest at Delhi's Jantar Mantar, climate activist Sonam Wanchuk says he's ready to end his fast if the Indian government provided an assurance that no action will be taken against protesters. The French government unveils a bill that would impose tougher penalties on those who spread disinformation in the run-up to and during elections.

dozens injured in North Macedonia. This follows weeks of heat waves and intense drought across Central Europe. Tyre, an ancient Phoenician city in southern Lebanon, bombarded by Israel over recent months, has been added to the UNESCO list of World Heritage Sites in danger.

France records 5,764 more deaths than usual during a record-breaking heat wave in June. Health officials describe the excess mortality among people aged 15 and older as unprecedented.

Manchester City midfielder Phil Foden signs a new four-year deal with the club. The 26-year-old's previous contract was due to expire next summer, but he has opted to extend his stay under new manager Enzo Maresca.

0: warehouses of Russian retail giant Wild Berries have come under attack. This is the second attack in the past 4 days. The unrelenting strikes mark a new stage in Ukraine's campaign of deep strikes inside Russia. The move is set to undermine Moscow's war effort and disrupt normal lives of Russians. Our next report decodes how Ukraine's deep strikes are reshaping Russia's strategic choices.
1: Ukraine is swiftly changing its war strategy. From battlefields to the backbone of Russia's economy. Kyiv has found a new way to hurt Russia. The attacks first targeted Russian military installations. Then Ukraine started targeting Russian oil refineries. The attack then moved to Russian oil tankers. Now Ukrainian military is targeting Russian private businesses. In the latest news, Ukrainian drones have zeroed in on Wildberries, Russia's biggest online retailer. It is called the Amazon of Russia. These are the images of giant logistics hubs turning into towers of flames. The massive 188,000 square meter warehouse east of Moscow has taken a hit. The fire has raged for over a day. With smoke far away, this isn't a one-off strike, but a repeated attack on Wildberries' infrastructure in a week. Last Saturday, drone attacks ignited warehouses, resulted in 8 deaths. Ukrainian President Volodymyr Zelensky claims these warehouses were supplying drones, navigation equipment, and other military materials to the Russian army, an allegation Moscow has outrightly denied. Ukraine reportedly used Liuti and Morok, the long-range drones known for executing deep strikes on Russian strategic infrastructure. While thousands of small business owners are devastated, Muscovites want to keep buying from Wildberries.
2: I don't want to go to houseware store. I just order online, leave my house to pick it up, and that's it. First of all, everything is more expensive at the houseware stores. Secondly, marketplaces taught us that there is no need to go anywhere.
1: As Russia counts the cost of the fires, Ukraine is paying a heavy price too. Kyiv claims the Russian glide bombs have claimed 3 lives in fresh strikes in Zaporizhia.
3: This is already the 3rd strike in the past 2 days. There were 2 strikes on Sunday. We hadn't even managed to board up the windows or do anything. We hadn't even had time to recover from everything that happened, and now this again. I was lucky I wasn't at home.
1: Russia has increased the intensity of the attacks, with missiles and drones targeting multiple Ukrainian regions, including the capital, Kyiv. As the war rages on both sides, Zelensky has reshuffled his military leadership by appointing a new army chief. But Kremlin says the move won't change the situation on the front line. As Kyiv pushes to sustain its momentum, the war is evolving very fast. It is no longer just about tanks, trenches and missiles, but a battle to dismantle each other's supply chains. Bureau Report, WEON, World is One.
0: President Trump has issued a big warning to Iran. He says the U.S. will destroy one bridge or power plant each time Iran shoots at ships in the Strait of Hormuz. Trump's warning comes as the U.S. carried out its 11th consecutive night of strikes against Iran as diplomatic efforts to end the war collapsed. The threat also comes as Tehran expanded its regional response. These are the images released by the IRGC showing the fresh retaliatory missile and drone strikes against U.S. bases in the Gulf. Jordan, Kuwait and Bahrain reported continuous interception of Iranian aerial attacks. The attacks came in retaliation after U.S. forces completed their 11th consecutive night of strikes targeting Iranian military infrastructure CENTCOM says it targeted Iranian military operations centers, maritime capabilities, aircraft hangars, drone storage facilities, and military logistics infrastructure. Iranian state media reported that the U.S. carried out a missile strike on Larak Island in the Strait of Hormuz. Air defenses were activated across Tehran, while reports also pointed to strikes in several parts of the country. Explosions were reported in the city of Bushehr, home to a nuclear power plant. Parts of western and southern Iran also appeared to have been hit in the latest wave of U.S. strikes. These are the images showing flames burning along a road in Iran's southwestern Behbahan. Amid reports of a missile attack in that area, Iran's Revolutionary Guard Corps say its retaliation is currently underway. The U.S. military has confirmed the death of fourth service member. The 30-year-old Sergeant Michael Emmanuel Swinton was killed on Sunday in Erbil, Iraq, during the controlled detonation of an attack drone. President Trump is set to attend a ceremony known as a dignified transfer as the bodies of the four U.S. service members killed in Iranian attacks return to American soil in flag-draped caskets. The latest confirmation brings the number of U.S. service members killed in the war to 18. In Iran, meanwhile, reports suggest the death toll has risen into the thousands. Trump has warned that the U.S. is not finished attacking Iran, claiming the damage caused would take decades to repair. He also warned of possible strikes on Pickax Mountain, a fortified underground facility believed to be connected to Iran's nuclear program. U.S. Secretary of State Marco Rubio warned Southeast Asian nations that Iranian-controlled Strait of Hormuz could set a dangerous global precedent. He also said that Iran is not serious about talks, adding that the U.S. is always willing to engage, negotiate, and settle differences. IPL founder and former chairman Lalit Modi says he's planning a return to India after spending nearly 16 years abroad. His announcement came after a major legal relief in a case linked to the 2009 IPL season in South Africa. The appellate tribunal has set aside most of the enforcement directorate's findings and penalties against Modi and other appellants in the principal FEMA proceedings. The case goes back to 2009 when the IPL was moved to South Africa because its schedule clashed with India's general elections. The Enforcement Directorate later opened proceedings over foreign exchange remittances made for staging the tournament abroad. The agency had alleged violations of India's Foreign Exchange Management Act, including over whether required approvals had been obtained for the transactions. But in its July 16, 2026, judgment, the tribunal found no material to establish Lalit Modi's responsibility for the alleged FEMA violations in the principal proceedings. It also held that the key remittances related to IPL 2009 were current account transactions.

0: convictions, rejecting a central basis of the earlier findings against him. The verdict marks a significant development for a man whose name is both closely associated with the creation of the IPL and with one of Indian cricket's biggest controversies. Lalit Modi was the architect of the Indian Premier League and served as its first chairman and commissioner. He helped launch the tournament in 2008, turning the franchise-based T20 League into a major commercial property. But his rise was followed by a dramatic fall. In 2010, Modi was suspended by the BCCI amid allegations involving financial and administrative irregularities. He later left India and has lived abroad since then, while facing investigations and proceedings involving the Enforcement Directorate, the BCCI, and the Income Tax Department. Modi has denied wrongdoing and has long contested the cases against him.
1: I'm really happy that the tribunal has ruled in my favor. I was only concerned with the well-being of the IPL and nothing at all. That is the most dear to me. Now that chapter is behind me, I'm going to move on in my life. And I'm looking forward to coming back to India. And yes, I will come back probably end of this year or early next year. My daughter is due with my grandson in October, and hopefully everything will be well, and I'll be back in India.
0: Let's now take a look at the latest from India. Trinamool Congress Member of Parliament Kalyan Banerjee, accused of using unsavory language against women members of Parliament, has now been suspended by the Lok Sabha. The action followed a heated exchange between Banerjee and members of this NCPI in the Lok Sabha chamber. The resolution was passed by voice vote, amid sloganeering by opposition members of Parliament over the neat paper leak and other issues. Nearly 3.9 lakh GIG and platform workers across Telangana participated in the statewide breakdown flash strike, responding to the joint call given by the Telangana App-based Drivers Forum and the Telangana GIG and Platform Workers Union. The strike witnessed participation from app-based cab drivers and other platform workers associated with Swiggy, Zomato, Zepto, Blinkit, and other digital platform companies. Their demands include setting a minimum base fare, constitution of the gig or GIG, and Platform Workers Welfare Board, and notification of Telangana gig and platform workers rules. The next meeting of the Sri Ram Jamnabhoomi Trust has been scheduled for September 2nd later this year. The final decisions regarding a new general secretary, vacant positions, and the temple's first CEO will be made during the meeting. For billions of years, the Milky Way has been spinning through space, carrying hundreds of billions of stars and planets, including ours, with it. But astronomers now have evidence that our cosmic home may have suffered a dramatic upheaval in the distant past. The galaxy we see today may have been knocked sideways in a colossal encounter with another galaxy.
2: Look up at the night sky, and the Milky Way appears stable. A vast river of stars stretches across the darkness. But the galaxy is not as calm as it looks. Deep inside its structure, astronomers have found clues that something enormous happened in the Milky Way's ancient past. The evidence points to a cosmic collision. Scientists studying the motion of stars have found unusual patterns that suggest the Milky Way's disk may have been dramatically tilted or even flipped on its side. The discovery offers a new explanation for strange movements seen among stars far from the galactic center. The likely culprit could be a collision with a smaller dwarf galaxy. Billions of years ago, the Milky Way may have encountered another galaxy traveling on a different trajectory. the gravitational forces involved would have been immense. Imagine two enormous whirlpools colliding. The sheer kinetic

0: And there's something even more remarkable. The Milky Way is still changing. It continues to interact with nearby galaxies. It is slowly consuming smaller satellite galaxies, and billions of years from now, it is expected to collide with the Andromeda Galaxy. The night sky we know today is temporary. Our galaxy has already survived cosmic violence of an unimaginable scale, and the stars are still carrying the evidence. Bureau Report, WION, World is One.
1: All eyes are on Glasgow now as the 2026 Commonwealth Games are set to begin from Thursday. However, India's chances of a strong performance are relatively low due to the absence of several mainstream sports. India will field a 125-member contingent at the Glasgow Commonwealth Games, a significant drop from the 215 athletes who represented the country at the 2022 edition in Birmingham. The reduction in India's contingent is largely due to the cut in the number of sports at the Games, which has dropped from 19 events in the 2022 edition to just 10 this time. India finished fourth at the Birmingham Games with 61 medals, but 30 of those came in sports that are not part of the Glasgow edition. The sports dropped from this year's Commonwealth Games include badminton, cricket, hockey, squash, table tennis, triathlon, wrestling, beach volleyball, and rugby sevens. Therefore, the likes of PV Sindhu, Amanpreet Singh, Manu Bakkar will all remain absent. Indian wrestlers are also set to miss this year's Commonwealth Games. India will go into the Games with Olympic gold medalist Niraj Chopra leading the charge, two-time Commonwealth gold medalist Mirabai Chanu, and 2020 bronze medalist Lovlina Bogohain will represent India during the opening ceremony. Gurvinder Singh, holder of the national record for the fastest 100-meter time, is also aiming to add a Commonwealth Games medal to his growing list of achievements. Amitabh Bachchan has left fans worried after sharing a blog post about hospitalization, surgery, ICU, and difficult road to recovery. The 83-year-old actor did not clearly say whether he was writing about his own health or simply sharing a general thought based on experience. His emotional post focused on how returning home after being discharged from the hospital can sometimes be more challenging than the treatment. Bachchan shared details about the physical pain, emotional struggles, and mental strength needed during the recovery period. On his blog, Bachchan wrote, and I quote, "In hospital, in a surgery, and in the ICU, under the care of proficient doctors and medical staff, a discharge and a homecoming. This homecoming period is the most difficult phase, physically, psychologically, and practically. You are a revered champion, and one day a defeat stares at you. This is the most difficult phase of your life. Some brave it, some succumb. They that strive and be brave ever remain champions. They that do not get reconciled and leave exist in the past glory. A choice each makes individually, nothing wrong by either. Be well, be happy."

0: 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The timeless power of yoga and ancient healing. Good food, good mood. 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Only on WeOn World is One. 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

0: bustling trading floors of Wall Street to the vibrant exchanges of Asian stock markets. WEON breaks it down for you to make sense of what's happening, as we reveal the key factors behind events, strategic battles, and the game-changing business decisions that shape the world. We bring you all of this and more on World Business Watch.
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2: The Israeli drone is above our heads all the time in Lebanon. More than 200,000 civilian homes have been destroyed. This looks like it used to be a toy for a little girl. Can't but wonder, while I'm walking between all of this rubble, how many lives were destroyed, how many kids were traumatized, how many women lost their families. If this isn't a war crime, then what is?
3: From the southern suburb of Beirut, I'm Redi Francis for WEON World is One.

Hello and welcome. You're watching Beyond World is One. My name is Mohammed Saleh, and these are the headlines. Now, there were fresh explosions heard in several parts of Iran following more American bombings. The port city of Bushehr and the northwestern city of Tabriz came under attack. This even as the U.S. military has confirmed the death of another of its soldiers, taking the total death toll to 18 since it started its war on the 28th of February. The American Secretary of State Marco Rubio says that he has discussed with Chinese Foreign Minister Wang Yi on the need to identify the areas of cooperation to lay the groundwork for President Xi Jinping's visit to Washington in September. This as they held talks on the sidelines of the ASEAN summit.

Now, the Trump administration plans to submit to Congress a pact with Saudi Arabia to share nuclear power technology that does not include safeguards. The United States has long said that it will stop materials being used in nuclear weapon programs.

And Ukraine's Volodymyr Zelensky appoints a new generational general as his army chief after a week of protests in a military shakeup that has come with Kiev's forces in their best position in the war since probably the beginning of this war. And President Vladimir Putin says that Russia's economy remains stable despite the difficulties on the fuel markets. This even as Ukrainian drone attacks on Russian refineries in recent months have disrupted fuel supplies.

And after the cockroach Janata Party's massive protest at Delhi's Jantar Mantar, the climate activist Sonam Wangchuk has said that he's ready to end his fast if the Indian government provides an assurance that no action will be taken against